0: U.S. strikes on Iran. I'm Jack Callahan, Fox News. The U.S. military targeting missile launch sites on an island in the Strait of Hormuz. Fox's Jill Nato with details.
1: CENTCOM says Islamic Revolutionary Guard Corps forces were observed preparing to launch rockets with sea mines into the Strait of Hormuz. The U.S. military also says they had just completed clearing mines out of the strait last week. So new American strikes took out two Iranian launchers before those mines could get into the water. Iran's Revolutionary Guard says several soldiers and citizens were killed and injured in the attack. The fighting comes just days after the Trump administration said it's increasing economic pressure to try to end its war with Iran rather than military action. Jill Nato, Fox News.
0: And Fox News has learned U.S. forces in Jordan are being fired upon in retaliation, although CENTCOM says most of those missiles have been intercepted. Nepal recovering after deadly flooding swept through the region last week. Fox's Stephanie Bennett reports.
2: Nepal's tourism board provided an update saying 289 missing foreign nationals have been rescued, including two Americans. But the situation is growing more dire by the day. Heavy rains swelled rivers and lakes upstream. Those rising water levels forced crews to completely stop rescue operations at times. Trying to get teams and supplies into the area is also extremely challenging. Flood warnings were sent to residents' phones telling them to get to higher ground. Crews focused on rescuing hundreds of people, possibly trapped inside tunnels at a hydropower project in Nepal.
0: At least 800 people are dead, more than 3,000 missing. President Trump escalating his trade war with Canada, posting on social media Canadian companies wanting to do business with the U.S. need to move here to avoid newly imposed U.S. tariffs. 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
0: Venezuela is agreeing to provide the U.S. with up to 65 billion barrels of oil, which both sides call historic. Fox's Alex Hogan reports from the White House.
15: The acting president of Venezuela, Delcy Rodriguez, said that this is a first step toward economic recovery. She went on to explain that Venezuela will contribute the oil and industry, and the U.S. will contribute the capital and technology to develop it further. President Trump today on Truth Social said the oil will fill up the strategic national reserves. It's unclear how quickly this deal could provide oil for the reserves, which have dropped to a more than 40-year low. Secretary of State Marco Rubio writing a part for the Venezuelan people, this deal will bring nearly $100 billion in private investment, support thousands of high-paying jobs, and drive the reconstruction of Venezuela's economy.
0: Venezuela's acting president insists her country maintains its sovereignty over the oil. NASA launched its next-generation telescope from the Kennedy Space Center in Florida this morning.
16: This Roman telescope is said to be the next big thing in space discovery, and we're expecting to learn a lot from it. It happened on time. The weather was good. The SpaceX Falcon Heavy rocket successfully reached orbit with the Roman. NASA says the rocket's engines and side boosters can generate more than 5 million pounds of thrust. It's mind-blowingly powerful. The twin boosters separated from the rocket about 4 minutes into the flight, just as planned. The boosters will be landing back on Earth. And this telescope is just the beginning, its long journey. It will go more than 1 million miles away from Earth. During its five-year mission, the Roman is set to work as a discovery machine, finding, according to NASA officials, tens of thousands of new planets, billions of galaxies, tens of billions of stars.
0: Fox's Madison Scarpino. NASA and SpaceX delaying the launch date to send the latest crew to the International Space Station because of an oxidizer leak. I'm Jack Callahan, and this is Fox News.
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0: Listen as Clay Travis and Buck Sexton recap another week of exposing hypocrisy and fight to protect our freedom. This is Clay Travis and Buck Sexton. Sound off.
1: Welcome back into Clay and Buck. Third hour kicks off right now. Great to be here with all of you across America. Clay, we have not yet talked about the WNBA today. And I don't want anyone to think that you have been kidnapped and some Clay imposter is here talking about non-WNBA for 3 hours. That would just be too much. People would be worried. There are some new voices, or new in the news cycle, voices weighing in on this one that we shall get to. Here is Charles Barkley, known for one being a truly great player, a Hall of Famer, I believe, in his own time, and somebody who was in that conversation just behind Michael Jordan when Michael was at his peak as one of the best players in the league, because I did used to watch the NBA back then. Here is Charles Barkley weighing in on the WNBA issue. This is cut 9. Play it.
2: I've said it, and I'm going to say it again. People, they can get mad, whatever. I'm always support my gay friends. I'm always support my transgender friends. Under no circumstances do I think men should compete against women. I did not agree with that. I don't go back and forth yelling with people. I told you, I'm disappointed in Adam Silver. I love Adam Silver. He's amazing. I like Kathy a lot. They should have said this 3 weeks ago. It's called the WNBA. We're not going to discuss this. We're not going to turn it loose to the jackasses on the internet. We're going to say the WNBA is for women, and we're not going to discuss it again. I'm disappointed in Adam and Kathy. Like, you just say it. Just say it.
1: I mean, he's correct there. We still, though, need the what is a woman question answered, I guess, at some level. I think Charles Barkley would answer it as an adult human female or something along those lines. But Clay, they go along with this. And there are people who now, I knew this was going to happen. There are people who, instead of addressing the issue, are attacking Inez Kanter Freedom. So it's not about whether he's right or wrong. They're going ad hominem on him. Former NBA player here, Jason Williams. This is cut 10. Listen to this.
3: Enes Kanter, stupid. What the f*** he doing, dog? Seriously. Why does he want to play with women? Why does he need attention? Just do a podcast or some Why does he want to play with girls? You want to play with girls, bro? The f*** out of here. You're 6'10", like 270. I mean, come on, dog. Like, there's no need for that. No, you know what I mean? Come on.
1: Yes. Well, Jason Williams has entirely...
3: I hope they let him enter the draft and nobody picks his f***ing ass.
1: Okay. He Jason Williams has entirely missed the point.
4: actually, he gets it, but he's too dumb to recognize it. Because
1: that's what I mean by missing it.
4: Yeah, well, but I mean, he actually makes the argument of why it's absurd without realizing that he's making the argument of why it's absurd. So he did miss the point, but I think he's too dumb to see the point would be another, I guess we're kind of agreeing here. Cause he's 6'10", 270, and he's a dude. He's ridiculing the absurdity of allowing men to compete in women's sports. Something that I think Jason Williams would understand if somebody took his pea brain and they actually said to him, here are the steps under which you need to follow. By the way, the Jason Williams take is not uncommon, Buck. There's a lot of people who are unable to understand argument. That's different than disagreeing with an argument. Jason Williams actually agrees 100% with Enes Kanter and isn't able to understand that. And so he went on his podcast and attacked Enes Kanter for having the same opinions as him because somebody needs to walk him through step by step what exactly Enes Kanter is doing. And by the way, I would say the same thing about Charlemagne the God, distributed, very successful show as a part of the iHeart Media Network. But he also is totally missing the point. As he makes this case, watch, listen.
5: He says he's 11. Doing all of this because he wants to protect women. Yeah. So you go into a space built around women, a league played by women, a workplace where women are doing their jobs, and you create a situation where one of the women playing basketball ends up arguing with you. And now the headline coming out of the game isn't about the women's basketball game. It's about you in this Cantor freedom. Okay, how did protecting women become making yourself the main character in women's spaces? That's what I don't understand. All right, you don't protect women's spaces by walking into women's spaces and making the whole damn space about you. Okay, if you have to manufacture the crisis you're warning everybody about, okay, if your activism requires you to manufacture the very crisis you claim to be fighting against, then you're not raising awareness to a problem. You actually are the problem.
1: Yeah, I disagree with Mr. The God on this one.
4: That's a better argument than Jason Williams made, at least, because Jason Williams didn't even understand the argument he was making. He's arguing, Charlemagne is, that Enos Kanter is creating this situation. This is really what the debate is about, to the extent there is one. The WNBA has created this situation. They have refused to say women should only be playing in the Women's National Basketball Association. All they had to do was adopt the same policy as the WTA, as the International Olympic Committee, as the NCAA, and this would all go away. Enos Kanter is shining a spotlight on the absurdity of a league that basically exists to fulfill identity politics worldviews.
1: So something we haven't talked, this is just an idea that I have. You have said, Clay, that there may be biological males already, or people with some biological, let's just say, I'm trying to think of the peculiarity, differentiation, because you can get it. There are these there are situations where you have, intersex individual by gender, and I'm not an expert in this, but there are things. That is not what the trans movement is about, to be clear. The trans movement is, if you really, really, really think you're a woman, you're a woman. That's actually what the trans movement. It's not you actually were born with a vestigial penis and a vagina, which can happen. It used to be called a hermaphrodite, right? Anyway,
4: it's a genetic abnormality, as all genetic abnormalities can occur. Sometimes it can occur in the gender space. That's different than, hey, I am a boy and now I'm going to become a girl, or vice versa.
1: But also at some level, like in society, we have to recognize when something is so very, very rare, helmet companies are not discriminating against conjoined twins. Conjoined twins are incredibly rare, right? Where you have two heads that are essentially, you know what I'm saying? Like, there are things that just happen biologically that, I think they used to be called Siamese twins, but we're not supposed to say that anymore. I think it's now the preferred nomenclature, I believe, is conjoined twins. That's the whole thing.
4: Siamese twins was offensive.
1: I think so, yes. They're not actually from, cause there were famous conjoined twins, I assume from Siam and, from Asia. And long story short, who cares? Point is, I'll just jump in with the who cares there. Point is, Clay, I actually am starting to think something else. And tell me if this is crazy. I'm going to add another layer here. There, because of our entertainment culture that we have, there are a lot of women who I will see commenting online that this woman could kick any guy's ass or something in a fight. You know, they'll see like a female martial artist who can do some fancy kicks and they'll think, oh, well, like she could beat up, almost any guy or something. And that is not true. But women, there are a lot of women, I'm not saying all, a lot of women don't understand the physical, differentiation here, especially when it comes to violence.
4: Yes.
1: Between men and women. Is it possible that there are a lot of women in the WNBA who have become delusional about their ability to compete against men? That they actually think, meaning that if there was, like, they think that they could handle having a trans player because they're so good that it wouldn't make much, do you see what I'm saying? It wouldn't make much difference. Like this player who yelled at Enos Freedom, did she think, yeah, Enos could actually play against us and I would light him up. I would, with my jump shot that stuff. Is that question. Possible?
4: Are they so delusional that they think biology doesn't matter anymore, or are they committed to such a worldview that they have to say things that they know are untrue to remain in the good graces of that worldview. It's a fascinating question. I think the reason why the WNBA, but let me just kind of jump in here easily for people who don't know. The WTA, the IOC, and the NCAA are taking a swab. They wipe your cheek. They test it. And if you are XX, which is female, you are never required to ever test your gender again. It's a one-time test to prove that you are female. I look at it logically, Buck, and I'm curious on your take, and you were saying that I have said this before. I think that the WNBA must have players that will not test XXXX if they give them this cheek swab. And that is the only thing that makes sense to me for why they would not just put in the same policy as the WTA, the IOC, and the NCAA. And for people out there, there has been a famous woman, she ran as a woman, track person in the Olympics, Caster Semenya, that is actually not XX, right?
6: She is intersex. Yes.
4: But has many masculine characteristics and much higher testosterone levels than any woman could ever have.
6: This is the reality, is that intersex, you know, we should have Carol Hoven on, who wrote the testosterone, book. But anyway, we should have her on, because talking about this stuff would be fascinating with somebody who really is like a true scientific gender expert, and also the implications.
4: Yeah.
6: The implications of testosterone. And it, by the way, there's all these tests they've run. Jordan Peterson, very famously in one of his books, I think it was 10 Rules for Life, talked about lobsters that were given testosterone and how they are like more, you know, assertive. And there's all this, you know, that animals that have more testosterone in the animal kingdom, no surprise, tend toward dominance and being assertive. On this issue, Clay, I think a lot of this is, I got on the intersex thing for a second. They always lean one way, is my point. They're always more, you know, there's usually a dominant, I don't know how else to say this other than the science, there's a dominant genitalia and a physical, and they kind of pick male or female at birth. And that is sort of the genesis as well for gender assigned at birth, because they say, well, in that case, we are sort of assigning a gender. So this is I think it's a 1 in 100,000 sort of thing. It's incredibly rare, but it does happen. Obviously, in all the other 100,000, it's a boy, it's a girl, it's obvious, everybody knows. So that's where part of this gets a little bit messier.
4: That's where I think it's happening. And let me also add this too, Buck. This only exists in women's sports. So women's sports, because having high levels of testosterone or being intersex would allow you to dominate. And again, you can go look up the Caster Semenya thing. I think the WNBA might have intersex players that they know would not actually pass an XX test. And that would be humiliating for those players because they've been identifying as female and they aren't actually XX from a chromosomal perspective, which gives them a tremendous biological advantage in women's sports, like the Caster Semenya example. I can't conceive of why they wouldn't do a basic cheek swab test in the WNBA and put this to rest forever. And say only women are allowed to compete in our league. And so that

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1: To be fair, there are some people that I have heard talk, and if you heard them talking on this radio show and I introduced them as Mrs., you would be like, that is not a chick.
2: Let me ask you something. Do they drug test them for testosterone currently? Do you know?
1: Well, this is what I'm writing about tomorrow, Buck, because they have had a female player who identifies, had top surgery, and identifies as male, and she is playing in the league. The only way you can become male is by pumping your body full of testosterone. I also think this is why their standard for women is potentially a legal mess, because if you're letting women pump their bodies full of testosterone, chop their boobs off, and still play, even though they identify as men, which they have been doing, that is a mess too.
2: Okay, so you did that, okay, we gotta dig into this. I didn't know that was going on. That is crazy town.
1: Yes.
2: That is,
1: oh
2: that
1: yeah,
2: is
1: yeah, that's going, I'm writing about that tomorrow. They've had a player for years that is female identifying as male that chopped her boobs off.
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4: I'm Michelle Polino. The country world is reacting to the death of Dolly Parton. The legendary country singer, philanthropist, actress, playwright, and author died Tuesday in Nashville at 80 years old. Reba McEntire posted on her Instagram, writing in part, "Dolly, thank you for all the wonderful things you did for us on earth. Your love, your music, and you gave so much with your huge, huge heart." Ending it, "I will always love you, Reba." Keith Urban posted to his Instagram story writing, "Heartbroken today, Dolly Parton," and adding, "I have no words right now." Blake Shelton said, "Being with Parton was like being with the funniest, most loving, most caring, and closest member of your family." Casey Musgraves wrote in part that the world feels a lot less sparkly all of a sudden. President Trump wrote on Truth Social that Parton was one of the greatest country singers and far beyond ever, and said he'll lower the American flag in her honor. That's Fox Country on Fox News.

0: All right, we have some phenomenal talkbacks, and we have a ton of great calls. We're going to get to both of those when we return on this next break. And we have a phenomenal clip that producer Greg has found. When I told you that Jason Williams, by the way, that is the former white point guard basketball player, for those of you who remember him, he actually agrees with everything Enos Kanter has said, but he's not smart enough to realize what Enos Kanter is doing. I'll lay it out for you when we come back. That's going to be pretty fun.
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5: How are you pleading the fifth?
6: Because we don't know what you're pleading the fifth to. Right?
5: What is the part to plead to?
6: And that's what I'm saying. That's what I was actually trying to say. Like, you don't even have something that you need to plead the fifth to because there's no crime.
5: I gave the example earlier. If Tug Cowart had run, let's say, a Ponzi scheme and was federally prosecuted, if he went in front of any sort of congressional hearing and was asked about that Ponzi scheme, he cannot plead the fifth if he received a presidential pardon for it. He has to be forthcoming with the information that pardon applied to. So he is actually in a situation where he's pleading the fifth. So it causes a conundrum of like, what was your pardon for?
6: Yeah, what are you pleading the fifth for if there's no crime?
5: If there's no crime, if your pardon is so large that you would be compelled to talk about whatever they're asking, but you are basically acting like your pardon doesn't apply to any of it because you're pleading the fifth.
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7: To the left of Kennesaw on a map, if that helps.
6: To the left of Kennesaw, okay.
7: Would that be west of Kennesaw, you're trying to tell me?
8: This way I'm pointing. So.
6: Okay, this way that I'm pointing.
5: I guess east and west is very difficult for people these days. It's to the left of Kennesaw.
6: Have you ever...
5: You mean to the west?
6: Yeah. Have you ever looked at a map before? Caw, man. It's to the left of Kennesaw.
5: Can't tell you how many times I've said that to my wife. Just go south on 400, exit, and head east. And she's like, what do you mean?
8: Exactly. Tell her to turn right next time.
7: That's right.
6: And then she'll know exactly.
5: No, that would not be to the right when you're heading south.
6: No. Fine, just let it go. I won't embarrass him anymore, man. It's not time to pile on the child. You know? Sorry, man. You'll get it. You'll get it. You'll get it. It's fine. Go home, tell your daddy.
5: I turned right like you said. No, you didn't.
6: But, go home, tell your daddy you don't know how to read that. And then tell me how to change a tire. And he's going to feel like the biggest disappointment ever.
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9: 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Newborn to 2-month-olds are adjusting to light and learning to focus. They take interest in objects very close to them. 2 to 4 months, the eyes are learning to work together and track a moving object. 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Watch for reaching, recognizing, and recalling an object from across the room. 9 to 12 months, babies should be judging distance very well. And from 2 to 6 years, they should have normal vision milestones like enhanced hand-eye coordination, ability to read an eye chart, letter and object recognition, improved visual memory, and advanced reading skills. For more health news, go to foxnewshealth.com. 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
11: I'm Michelle Polino. The country world is reacting to the death of Dolly Parton. The legendary country singer, philanthropist, actress, playwright, and author died Tuesday in Nashville at 80 years old. Reba McEntire posted on her Instagram, writing in part, "Dolly, thank you for all the wonderful things you did for us on earth. Your love, your music, and you gave so much with your huge, huge heart." Ending it, "I will always love you, Reba." Keith Urban posted to his Instagram story writing, "Heartbroken today, Dolly Parton," and adding, "I have no words right now." Blake Shelton said, "Being with Parton was like being with the funniest, most loving, most caring, and closest member of your family." Casey Musgraves wrote in part that the world feels a lot less sparkly all of a sudden. President Trump wrote on Truth Social that Parton was one of the greatest country singers and far beyond ever, and said he'll lower the American flag in her honor. That's Fox Country on Fox News.
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6: 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God, not.
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1: Welcome back in here to Clay and Buck. Today, a lot of audio in memoriam for the great Dolly Parton, who passed away and I know was beloved by so many of you, probably all, or almost all of you, and understandably so. An incredible life, incredible career, and an amazing body of work, and also a lot of beautiful Christian charity done for people, you know, godly acts for kids. In particular, Clay mentioned the library. I'm a huge fan of books for kids, books for everyone, books in the home, reading. By the way, that is one thing, Clay. AI will not be able to read for you. It may be able to write for people, but people need to be reading themselves. You need to be training your own computer, the AI between your ears. And the single best way to do that, starting at the earliest possible age, is reading. It is books of one kind or another. So,
2: amen.
1: Really, really important. Let's dive in. Oh, wait. Before we dive into your calls and talkbacks, just a quick update here. So that fellow Jason Williams, who played for the Sacramento Kings and had a moment there in the NBA where he was a bit of a pop culture sensation for a minute.
2: Yes.
1: Was known affectionately as, quote, White Chocolate. That was
2: correct.
1: His name, White Chocolate.
2: White point guard for people out there who remember him back in the day.
1: But he was very dismissive of Enes Freedom. And then he also, though, back in 2025 on his podcast, this is cut 28, said this.
3: 1994, DuPont High School in West Virginia would beat the WNBA All-Star team today.
1: Clay, he is making the Clay Travis argument on his own podcast, which is the point of the whole thing. But to my point, I think he missed the point.
2: He doesn't understand that he's actually on the same side as Enes Kanter. And yes. I may be more used to this because this is not going to stun people. Athletes are not the greatest arguers on the planet. And sometimes you'll, by the way, some of you may have been in marriages like this where you're actually arguing the same side. And then you try to say, wait, I think we're agreeing here. And then you start arguing over the tone of the point that you are making, that you are on the same side. Point is, sometimes people just like to argue and they aren't even aware that they're actually arguing against the position that they're actually making or for the position that they're actually. And I think Jason Williams in this context actually agrees with everything Enes Kanter is saying. And he is not understanding the absurd hyperbole of Enes Kanter's argument extending to the point to say that he is a woman.
1: Chuck in Staten Island, the reddest of the five boroughs. What's going on, Chuck?
4: All of these conversations about Lindsey Clancy, they've neglected one word, hormones. I mean, with all this talk about what's a woman, I haven't heard one conversation dealing with all of the swings that women go through, like giving birth or when they get pregnant. And none of the doctors, nobody seems to have treated her with hormone replacement. All I heard was drugs. That's terrible.
2: I have no idea. Thank you for the call. This is why, to me, this story should be one that is very simple. If you kill your kids, you go to prison for the rest of your life. I don't care what excuse you have.
1: Yep.
2: Period. And then we don't need to go into, you know, Carol Markowitz mentioned it, but there is no world in which men would ever, any man listening to us right now, regardless of what mental demons a dad might be going through, and Lord knows there's lots of them out there, no man is showing up on the side of the road to cheer a husband or father, maybe both, who kills three kids with an exercise band. There is no man who will do that, period.
1: I mean, no man who did that would probably survive very long in prison if he wasn't executed for it, to be honest with you. And people that hurt kids are overwhelmingly the targets of violence from other inmates, as we know. If you're a child killer in prison, you are very, you know, very likely to
2: by
1: be
2: the way, as you should be. This is one that the prisoners get right. If you kill a kid and you're in prison, I got no issue with guys in prison deciding we're taking you out.
5: There's honestly, that is a common thing that happens.
2: Yes.
5: Let's a bit on the hormone thing and everything else, guys. People get super depressed or people have hormonal issues or whatever, and they can't get out of bed. They even consider self-harm, all these things, which self-harm is never the answer, but you know, meaning suicide, but all of these things at some level, Clay, I get how somebody might think I can't go on. I get that. It's never the right answer. You know, find God, find your family, find people who love you. Like, it's never the right answer. But I can understand how somebody gets there, especially with massive grief in their life, or maybe it's biochemical, maybe they're just
2: major deep, physical health issues, right? I mean, there are lots of things on your
5: chronic
2: own
5: pain
2: individual
5: that, you know,
2: level.
5: Yeah,
2: yes.
5: Yeah. I understand why somebody with, you know, a terminal cancer diagnosis who's just going to spend a lot of time in pain might be thinking, I don't want to go. I understand. I will never understand anybody who harms their own children. And when I say understand, even in the darkest moment that you have as a human being, your first impulse should be, I may not go on, but I'm not going to stop my children from going on. I can see all that.
2: And that's why I wish we just went away with all excuses. You can make an argument after you put her in prison for the rest of her life. Hey, maybe she would be better off in an insane asylum or a mental health hospital unit. All those things are things that can be examined by people in the punishment punitive phase. But the idea that there is a defense to me should be taken off the table. You kill kids, you're done for.
5: And also, and everyone online all of a sudden becomes an expert on this stuff. But you know, one thing, Clay, I'll say that because a lot of our combat veterans, Morocco and Afghanistan, came back with really serious PTSD, there I think has been a much broader societal understanding of the need for psychiatric assistance, even for a lot of those guys come back, and this is true. I mean, the ones that saw really heavy combat, the ones that had psychological wounds, and they ended up being put on some either an SSRI or an SNRI or something like that to help them at least transition. Some of them get off it, some stay on it longer, because some of that stuff can be a useful tool in that process. I only bring this up because there seems to be this thing of this, and this is a huge departure from our vets with PTSD, but I'm just saying, medicating people as a tool to assist their mental health is actually, in some cases, very, very good medicine. There's a reason doctors do it, and it gives people their lives back. And that doesn't, the right wing, everyone's like, oh, but this person was on. Okay, people can be over-medicated, yes. The dosage is always the poison, yes. All that remains true. But people look at a situation like this, and they say, well, the medicine's made her do it. And this is where I go, hold on a second. The medicines she's on are meant to try to help her. The medicines that she's on don't make millions of other people. Now, she was on something of a crazy cocktail, from what I understand, of a lot of different things, but it doesn't make them homicidal lunatics who murder their own children. So to take away her agency and blame it on a substance, and I would just say this, if you got incredibly drunk and murdered your three kids, nobody would say, oh, it was the alcohol's fault.
2: Yeah.
5: So there's this weird thing where people decide online, oh, it's because of psychiatric medication that the person did it. No, the person was on psychiatric medication because they had psychiatric problems. There's a cause and effect here that I think people get backwards sometimes. Anyway, that's...
2: And I would just go, let's get some of these calls to... What I would just say is, let's eliminate all of this and just say, you murder children, when you kill children... We're not going to go into any form of defense. We're not going to have trials like this. The question is, did you or did you not do it? As there are many cases like this in our criminal justice system. Let's see. Rod in Orange County, California. Rod, fire away.
6: Good day to both of you gentlemen. Listen, I'm a pretty simple guy, and this whole gender confusion thing, you know, poor Dolly Parton, you know, God rest her soul. But here's a tip. If you've got lady parts that are similar to what Dolly Parton had, chances are real good you're a woman. And my question is, I've been listening to this woman debate now for years, but there's never been a debate of what a man is. And why is that? And I think the reason why is because if you got a gender confusion problem and you're a woman, you're, whatever you're doing is in secret. So why does your secret and why does your imagination have to affect the entire world on what we're supposed to believe a woman is?
2: Thank you for the call.
6: Do you guys have an answer to that?
2: Yeah, I have an answer. Women who pretend they are men are in no way able to dominate men's spaces. That's the answer.
5: Yeah, in fact,
2: right?
5: If anything, they're pitied. No, there's no woman who thinks she's a man that other men go, wow, that's a dude.
2: They can't actually make men sports teams, right? Men aspire to be bigger, stronger, faster than we are as a gender. No man aspires to be smaller, weaker, and slower than he actually is. Women who pretend to be men, I mean, the best example of this is actually the Ellen Page to Elliot Page. Ellen Page was a cute, successful actress. Elliot Page is universally ridiculed. That video, I felt bad for him, her, whatever. Like, he looks like the kid in Big wearing a suit when, like, Ellen Page is cute. She was a pretty girl. And then Elliot Page is just a really tiny dude. And so, look.
5: You know the left was upset about her role in Juno, right? Because she had the baby.
2: Yeah, oh yeah.
5: The Democrats, oh, anytime a woman is pregnant and making a decision in any pop culture, any movie, any TV show, Democrats get upset if she actually has the baby.
2: But
5: it's demonic stuff.
2: It's also just men won't do. There's no first year man that gets named man of the year. Men do not aspire to be wimpier than we are. Most women who identify as men are much wimpier, punier, smaller than the average man. The man who identifies as a woman is a monster.
5: Yes.
2: There's almost no 6 foot women. That's nothing of muscles
5: if you
2: and everything
5: I
2: else.
5: Were changing in a locker room and Elliot Page walked in, we might be like, it's kind of an unusual day. We wouldn't be like, I'm worried for my physical safety.
2: Yes.
5: I mean, not at all. Like, I'm quite honest with you. That's just reality. So it's different with women. And they're, by the way, women who feel that way when some, 200 pound man is in the locker room with them changing naked, they are right to be unnerved and concerned because they are at a physical disadvantage and they're already dealing with somebody who clearly has mental instability issues. So that's all, this is all real. We'll come back into more of this, by the way, in a second.
7: 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Playing Buck. 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
12: 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Right?
11: What is the part that applied to?
12: 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That's what I was actually trying to say. Like, you don't even have something that you need to plead the fifth to because there's no crime.
11: I gave the example earlier. If Tug Cowart had run, let's say, a Ponzi scheme and was federally prosecuted, if he went in front of any sort of congressional hearing and was asked about that Ponzi scheme, he cannot plead the fifth. If he received a presidential pardon for it, he has to be forthcoming with the information that pardon applied to. So he is actually in a situation where he's pleading the fifth. So it causes a conundrum of like, what was your pardon for?
12: Yeah, what are you pleading the fifth for if there's no crime?
11: If there's no crime, if your pardon is so large that you would be compelled to talk about whatever they're asking, but are basically acting like your pardon doesn't apply to any of it because you're pleading the fifth.
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13: In 1980, more than a third of vehicles built for the U.S. market had manual transmissions. By 2025, that number had fallen to just 0.6%, with only a couple dozen models still offering stick shifts, as many drivers don't want to shift anymore. Automatics are also faster and easier in traffic. Volkswagen has said after this year that it's killing the stick shift for North America. Other companies like Honda and BMW have also scaled back on manuals, though with some auto enthusiasts demanding it. Toyota is one of the companies fighting to keep the stick shift alive with cars like the GR Corolla. About 70% of those vehicles sold last year were manuals. Same for the Mazda Miata. And 90% of Subaru BRZs sold were stick. Porsche is also adding a manual back to the 911 Carrera S for North America because of customer demand. That's Fox Wheels. I'm Jeff Manasso, Fox News.

0: Welcome back in, Clay and Buck. Dolly Parton with I'm going to get in trouble for saying her most iconic song of all time. The one that I think of when it comes to Dolly Parton is Jolene, as you hear it there in the background. I wanted to mention this, Buck, because I said it on social media. It's gotten a lot of attention. I went to a high school football game on Friday of last week in Nashville, my hometown. A 16-year-old kid named Cameron Frierson was shot and killed outside that game. My son was playing in the game. We left. Thankfully, everyone from his school was fine. Everyone from Pearl Cone was fine. But this kid is a local Nashville high school kid. He was murdered. They don't know who did it. If you know anything about that shooting, we got a lot of people who listen in the Nashville area. Shooter was in a white vehicle. There was a $5,000 reward. I saw that number. I couldn't believe it was that low. So I took it to $20,000. So look, can't get involved in everything, but I was at that game. This, what appears to be a totally innocent 16-year-old kid named Cameron Frierson was killed in cold blood right after the game, just a few minutes after I drove away from that game, after the team that my son was on drove away. I want the person caught who did this. I've got now $15,000 that I have put out there to make it $20,000. So if you're listening in Nashville, I want this guy caught, and I'm trying to help out the best that I can. All right. We've got a lot of calls. Our buddy Light 'em Up Linda, you want to weigh in on Lindsey Clancy? Fire away, Linda.
1: Yes, I do. So a man can't get away with this, because that woman that you had on earlier said men can't get away with doing something like this, right? So all those pink shirt liberal women that are outside cheering her on, and being that they can't decide what a woman is, or they can't describe what a woman is or identify what a woman is, let's just prosecute her as a man.
0: Thank you. Light 'em up, Linda. Always got takes. I still owe her.
2: She's firing from the hip today. She's firing
0: from the hip indeed. Let's see. I got a bunch of things here that I wanted to hit because they were funny, to try to take people into the weekend in a good mood. Let's see here. We are on cut C. Jerry in Westchester, New York.
3: He's comparing circumcision to castration or removal of the organs. Like, he doesn't understand the difference between a haircut and a beheading.
0: That's pretty funny. 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
4: Just want to say condolences to Clay Travis. One of the two things he believes in took a really big hit today with the loss of Dolly Parton. Rest in peace, Dolly. And Clay, I know you're not doing too well right now, so take care, bud.
0: Thank you, David. All right, Buck, these are both shots at you. You can play them fast, back to back. Scott in Arizona and Joe, E&F.
5: Hey, Scott from Vail, Arizona. 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
6: Clay, true. I think you're pretty normal when it comes to the noise thing. This is one of the issues that Buck is a huge Karen on. I mean, dude, you move from New York to Miami. You live in two of the biggest cities in America. The whole point of cities is noise.
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14: I'm Michelle Polino. The country world is reacting to the death of Dolly Parton. The legendary country singer, philanthropist, actress, playwright, and author died Tuesday in Nashville at 80 years old. Reba McEntire posted on her Instagram, writing in part, "Dolly, thank you for all the wonderful things you did for us on earth. Your love, your music, and you gave so much with your huge, huge heart." Ending it, "I will always love you, Reba." Keith Urban posted to his Instagram story writing, "Heartbroken today, Dolly Parton," and adding, "I have no words right now." Blake Shelton said, "Being with Parton was like being with the funniest, most loving, most caring, and closest member of your family." Casey Musgraves wrote in part that the world feels a lot less sparkly all of a sudden. President Trump wrote on Truth Social that Parton was one of the greatest country singers and far beyond ever, and said he'll lower the American flag in her honor. That's Fox Country on Fox News.
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17: Erupts between the U.S. and Iran. I'm Carmen Roberts, Fox News. It is the first military action in weeks. The U.S. fired first on sea mine launchers in the Strait of Hormuz, and now Iran is striking back, targeting U.S. forces in Jordan. And Fox's Trey Yingst is in Tel Aviv.
18: U.S. forces in Jordan are under missile attack. The Iranians are launching a variety of different missiles at U.S. bases there in response to the U.S. strikes earlier today that targeted Iran's Larak Island. Now, Larak Island is significant because of its location in the Strait of Hormuz. And according to U.S. officials, there was intelligence picked up that indicated the Iranians were planning to launch rockets with sea mines attached to basically redeploy mines in the Strait of Hormuz after U.S. forces were able to demine this area.
17: And crude oil opened immediately higher this evening. U.S. and Brent crude both up more than 1%. U.S. crude at $84.38 a barrel. Rescue crews are working harder to find more than 3,000 people missing from Wednesday's catastrophic floods in Nepal and Tibet. The U.S. State Department commented on the missing Americans.
19: State Department spokesman Tommy Pigott on ABC's This Week said the U.S. is in regular contact with officials in Nepal about how best to lend aid. For now, the fate of the Americans that remain missing is largely unknown.
20: We are currently unaware of any U.S. citizen deaths at this time. The highest priority, getting accurate information from the region, a hard region to reach at the best of times, made even more so by the devastation and the remoteness that we see.
19: Last week's flash flooding disaster has reportedly left hundreds dead in the region, with thousands more still missing. A resident of the area described the devastation, saying nothing is left. Grinnell Scott, Fox News.
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24: Temperatures being 30 degrees above average.
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17: More than 20 people are missing after a flash flood hits the Grand Canyon.
1: The National Park Service is asking the public for help in finding any campers, hikers, or backpackers who were in the canyon on Saturday. That's when a major flash flood swept through the area. Dozens of people were evacuated as boulders and debris were swept into the Colorado River. But the Park Service says they need to know more about people who may have been traveling along the North Kaibab Trail or visiting Phantom Ranch, Bright Angel Campground, or the area known as the Box. Jill Nato, Fox News.
17: California company plans to build a nuclear power plant. That's because investments in energy are exploding.
3: Often called the holy grail of clean energy, nuclear fusion is emerging as a potential solution to power everything, including massive AI data centers. Even though critics say the nuclear fusion process is too costly and time-consuming, investments in fusion startups jumped 69% from 2025, raising nearly $4.5 billion since last July, according to the Fusion Industry Association. California-based Pacific Fusion just broke ground on a $1 billion research and manufacturing facility in Albuquerque with a goal of creating more energy than it consumes by 2030. The company is looking to bring commercial power plants online by the early to mid-2030s. Reporting in Dallas, Christina Coleman, Fox News.
17: And from nuclear power to a box office powerhouse, Spider-Man Brand New Day swats away the newcomers and stays box office champ for a fifth straight week. 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
17: 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I'm Carmen Roberts, and this is Fox News.
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13: How are you pleading the fifth?
25: Yeah, because we don't know what you're pleading the fifth to. Right?
13: What is the part to plead to?
25: And that's what I'm saying. That's what I was actually trying to say. Like, you don't even have something that you need to plead the fifth to because there's no crime.
13: I gave the example earlier. If Tug Cowart had run, let's say, a Ponzi scheme and was federally prosecuted, if he went in front of any sort of congressional hearing and was asked about that Ponzi scheme, he cannot plead the fifth. If he received a presidential pardon for it, he has to be forthcoming with the information that pardon applied to. So he is actually in a situation where he's pleading the fifth. So it causes a conundrum of like, what was your pardon for?
25: Yeah, what are you pleading the fifth for if there's no crime?
13: If there's no crime, if your pardon is so large that you would be compelled to talk about whatever they're asking, but you are basically acting like your pardon doesn't apply to any of it because you're pleading the fifth.
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0: Listen as Clay Travis and Buck Sexton recap another week of exposing hypocrisy and fight to protect our freedom. This is Clay Travis and Buck Sexton. Sound off.
1: Welcome, everybody, to Clay and Buck, a phenomenal show. Some people are saying the greatest radio show ever planned for you today. Looking forward to talking to you about all the things. We are here in late August. I cannot believe the school year has started for so many people. I see this already. And Clay, my baby is just getting to the walking phase, and people are already saying, have you started looking at schools yet?
2: Yeah.
1: Because their kids are all back in school. And I'm like, started looking at school? He threw macaroni and cheese at my face this morning. Like, I don't school, but that's where we are. So we'll dive into all the news. Look, the biggest thing, we're going to have just some reflection and in memoriam today throughout the program for the one and only Dolly Parton, who, as we know, yesterday, passed, and we brought you that news, and it's sad, but I always feel this way. You know, Clay, and I think about it having been to a number, I mean, as we, so many of us have, of course, a number of funerals over my life, a funeral for somebody who was taken far too soon and had so much promise and was sudden is a very different thing from the in memoriam and the commemoration of somebody who lived a long, full, incredible, bountiful, purposeful, and beautiful life. And I think that is clearly where we are with Dolly Parton, who is a true American icon. So, you know, we'll have some reflections on that throughout the program, and on also bring you in all the news. The big news item today that we have to bring you, that is new news, if you will. Congrats to Darlene Graham, who pulled out a full-blown Senate primary win against Ralph Norman. What was it, 52-48, Clay? That was the last number I saw.
2: That was the final margin, roughly. Very close, but she got over the finish line with President Trump's help. 52-48, close win, but she will presumably be the next, well, she is the senator. She'll also be winning her own six-year term in November. She's a big favorite to do so.
1: So congrats to her. She won fair and square, and the people of South Carolina by a slim margin. And, you know, credit to Ralph Norman, whom I think, you know, this is a guy who can stay, you know, continue to run the house. He's done a good job, I think, for South Carolina, and I think has been, somebody who you might see again in the future. Just a nice way of saying Darlene Graham gets the W, and, we will, by the way, we still want to have her on the program. And I'm curious what her top agenda items will be when she continues her role in the Senate, and what that team's, the comms teams around her and the people that have come over from, her departed, recently departed, Lindsey Graham's Senate staff. So anyway, we'll get into all of that. And that I think is certainly a, it is a big political story in the midst of a whole lot of other big political stories. We've got this midterm coming up here. And I think, Clay, people are going to start focusing in on this a whole lot more. You're going to see a lot more money, coming the way of these different candidates, especially, I think, on the Republican side. There's been a little bit of slow to spend going on in some of these media markets, which is a little puzzling for people, but maybe it's holding, for the last leg of the race to really just flood the market. We have all that going on, Clay, and we also have, the continued rise of the crazy left in the background of all of this. And I think that's something that we can spend a bit of time on today. This, individual that we keep seeing everywhere in the media, Hassan Piker. This guy's been around for a while. So those of us who are living, a lot of you are probably hearing about him for the first time. He is the nephew of Cenk, who is the, sort of Stay Puft looking fellow from, the Young Turks. You know, he's a sort of a Zoftig. Can a guy be Zoftig? You know, he's sort of a broader fellow. He's Turkish. And his nephew is Cenk. I'm sorry. His nephew is this guy, Hassan Piker. He has continuously said some of the most vile stuff that I think anybody could say in political discourse. I don't know how anyone can think that they would want to, and Clay, this is the disturbing part. It's not just what this guy says. It's the fact that he has so many fans, millions of people, and that politicians, Democrat senators, go on the campaign trail with him. He says things like America deserved 9/11. Clay, here he is on American Jews. I wanted to have you react to this. 21, hit it. Cut. Oh, I'm sorry. I'm sorry. That is an older bite. I'm still talking about Hassan Piker, though, Clay, because you got Hassan Piker, Mamdani, and Abdul al-Sayed, and all of them are rising through the ranks of the Democrat Party. I think that they just hope to run for cover, run behind this issue of affordability, and all of the radicalism fades into the background.
2: Yeah, look, this is a challenge, I think, in general. What Democrats are attempting to do is ride the young anti-Jewish sentiment that has taken root in many parts of the online ecosystem, and frankly, as we saw during the on-campus protest and many of the different on-campus anti-Jew protests, because they were anti-Jewish, they were certainly anti-Israel, but really they were anti-Semitic. They were very opposed to the existence of Israel and, frankly, to most people who are Jewish, too. They want all of his voters, but they don't want the blame for all of the things that he says. And so they're trying to finesse this angle. I thought Abdul al-Sayed actually did it fairly well, and I'm not saying, obviously, I agree with this. But I think what he's tried to say is, I don't want to be in the position of canceling people for opinions that they share. So it is a very delicate dance then, right, Buck? Because you are on the stage then. And the standard that has been set for a long time, let me just pull it out of the anti-Jewish extremely...
1: We have that cut, by we have that cut, by the way, okay, that I wanted. That was my fault, cutting, calling for the wrong number. But guys, hit that cut now. 20.
3: People don't f*** Israel any longer. And if Jews in America keep putting this idea out there that they are singularly invested in Israel, eventually someone's going to come around and take action. Not against the state of Israel, mind you, but against American Jews.
1: American That's Jews are asking stuff. For it. American, that's American stuff. Jews in this country, if they support the state of Israel, are asking for whatever they get. That's where this guy is traveling around with United States senators. This guy is getting his butt kissed by the top of the Democrat Party right now.
2: Well, I would actually take it outside of Hassan Piker, because I do think you have to be careful in general attacking people and making them celebrities when they're not actually holding office. What I would say is largely what Hassan Piker says, Mamdani, New York City's mayor, agrees with. Certainly Mamdani's wife agrees with it, which is troubling in its own right. I also think you can say Abdul
1: al-Sayed agrees with it too, just to be clear. There's no question.
2: But he's trying. This is why I think it matters in the political universe. They're trying to walk that fine line between everybody understanding. This is why I said a while back, Buck, if you went into Dearborn and you asked a lot of Arab Muslim voters in Dearborn, does Abdul al-Sayed hate Jewish people? They would say yes. So what he's doing is he's trying to pretend to the larger community that he condemns anti-Semitism because he knows it's hard to win a race if you don't like Jewish people. But simultaneously, Buck, the people that are in his base, they are saying, oh, he's just saying that publicly. He really agrees with us privately. And that's the line they're trying to walk here.
1: I would also just note that if you walked around Michigan or any large Muslim community in this country and asked them for their views of Jews, I think if they were being honest, there would be a lot of things said that would really shock people, or maybe not shock them, but you know, would upset people to know. I say this as somebody who spent time in the NYPD intelligence division running informants for various cases into places that involved a jihadist terrorism nexus. And let me tell you, the things that are said in certain communities and certain circles, including by certain imams regularly, would be deeply distressing to your everyday American. obviously not all Muslims, just like it's obviously not all people or any extremist, you know, stripe, kind or type, but there's a lot of it going on. And views of Israel, by the way, if you did a poll in Michigan of how do you, of the Muslim voters there, how do you feel about the state of Israel? I mean, I would assume it's 90% deeply negative. I mean, there's, you're going to see, this is something the Democrat Party, just bring this back to, they like to think of Israel-Palestine as the white-brown thing, as a white colonial issue. But actually in the Middle East, it's much more a religious issue. It is a Muslim-Jewish thing. It's actually not a white-brown thing the way that American college campuses and everything try to make it into. It's much deeper and more long-standing than just 1948, the Balfour Declaration, et cetera, et cetera, et cetera.
2: Would you agree with this, by the way, building on that? AOC tried to walk away from Woke 1.0. Woke 1.0 did not really focus that much on Jews, on the Middle East, on Israel. It was almost exclusively, largely, about black relationships with the country, right? And BLM. And they're tossing the BLM, the Woke 1.0, defund the police, America's a fundamentally racist country, on sort of the funeral pyre, pyre, because it's been repudiated by masses, right?
1: Well, it's been repudiated, but also, I truly believe Elon Musk still deserves so much credit for so many things that are going on in the world that are making people's lives markedly better. Clay is a Tesla driver. I soon will be a Tesla driver. SpaceX, Starlink, all these things that are going on.
2: It's remarkable. It's remarkable what he has done, and the fact that people have decided to rip him is one of the most unfair attacks maybe we've ever seen.
1: He's
2: in
1: among the most
2: American
1: important.
2: Politics. Yes.
1: Among the most important people of this century, and I think there's a strong case to be made so far he is, over the long run, people would say Trump is in that conversation, obviously, too, but the most consequential people of this century for the world. But I would just point out, Clay, his purchase going to BLM, Woke 1.0 and BLM, his purchase of Twitter, which allows what people actually click on and want to see to happen, along with body cameras, is why BLM is gone, mostly. It really is that. It really is. They could no longer take the, oh, there's like, there's this eyewitness who said this, and we don't have, actual close-up footage that circulates so that people see the full context. Now that people see it, BLM is gone.
2: I think this is a big deal. You're right about body cameras. Here's what I would say Woke 2.0 is, and I'm curious if you would sign off on this. Woke 2.0 is Israel. And it's also capitalism is wrong. And so they have pivoted. BLM was destroyed largely, Buck, I think, by body cameras, because people said cops aren't actually killing black people. Like, crime went up. Like, by and large, the argument that they tried to make in Woke 1.0 was destroyed. Here's the challenge. I'm not sure Woke 2.0 is as easily dismissed based on evidence as Woke 1.0 was.
1: So I think Israel is certainly a big part of it, but I think in Woke 2.0, I like that they're using this 1.0, 2.0, because that's really, it's just another rebrand. It's an iteration of the same thing.
2: Right.
1: They haven't repudiated the ideas. They
2: Which
1: are
2: is
1: representing
2: politics. They're just changing the focus.
1: They're just changing some of the optics on this stuff. And to that, Clay, I would say there is, I think, a pivot underway from what we've established properly is called race communism to communism or economic communism. And this is what you see with the messaging about their, you know, the camel's nose in the tent, so to speak, about affordability. This is their beachhead. Oh, it's affordability. Just give us power to hurt the bad people that have made your lives expensive and to pay for all of your stuff. They're doing this. We have Mamdani clips where he's talking with Clay. They're doing this everywhere. And the hope is that that impulse, that emotion of the communist pitch and more

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9: U.S. military recruitment is up. In 2025, the U.S. saw the highest military recruiting numbers in 15 years across 5 branches, Army, Navy, Marine Corps, Air Force, and Space Force. That momentum is continuing into 2026. So far, every branch has exceeded its recruitment goals through at least April of this year. In fact, the U.S. Army says it has already met its 2026 recruiting goals 4 months early, with more than 61,500 future soldiers signing contracts. 21-year-old Jessica Sigchi from New York signed up for the Army.
10: I'm the youngest sibling out of 9 siblings, and first one to graduate college recently, first one to join the Army, and

0: eventually first wants to join NYPD.
1: Army Lieutenant Colonel Oliver Karp leads recruitment in New York City.
2: The Army is going to give you financial benefits that aren't available to the general public. They're going to do everything they can to support you from the time you enter until the time that you retire.
1: With Military Matters, Brian Yenis, Fox News.
3: Welcome back in, Clay and Buck. Want to remind you, as Dolly Parton brings us back, that news broke in the third hour of the program yesterday. We'll talk a little bit more about Dolly if you have talkbacks in particular. I would just echo the Imagination Library is one of the all-time great creations in the history of charitable giving. So many kids, millions, I think I saw this morning on Fox News, over 3 million kids in the United States, including my own, have all been signed up for the Imagination Library. They now have it in Canada. They have it in Australia. They have it in the UK. Millions of kids have read millions of more books than they ever would have if Dolly Parton had not started that. That's an incredible legacy. Let me play cut 27 here for all of you so that we can hear exactly what Abdul El-Sayed is saying, and then we'll break that down for you on the backside. Listen.
4: I'm grateful to have grown up in a community where I got so much exposure and empowerment from the Jewish community. I'm so grateful. Judaism and the Jewish people are a light unto the world. Incredible contributions to our society, our culture, a beautiful faith that rhymes with so much of my own. And so, you know, we're going to continue to have that conversation. And so far as there are disagreements about foreign policy, my hope is that folks understand where those disagreements align, and also understand that that does not come at the cost of Jewish safety. He's been one person with whom I've had a conversation among so many leaders in the Jewish community who've opened their arms to me and been willing to have a really, really good conversation. I'm looking forward to continuing those conversations.
3: It is impossible to have that opinion and have been on the stage with Hassan Piker campaigning with him. I think that Arab Muslim voters know that he is lying to you about this, that he does not believe that. And so this is the line he's trying to walk. We'll talk about it when we come back.
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3: Anti-Semitism is continuing to rise around the world every day, and the Jewish people continue to pay the price, from growing threats against members of the Jewish community to acts of violence, harassment, and intimidation. 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
7: 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That's PrayIFCJ.
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8: In 1980, more than a third of vehicles built for the U.S. market had manual transmissions. By 2025, that number had fallen to just 0.6%, with only a couple dozen models still offering stick shifts, as many drivers don't want to shift anymore. Automatics are also faster and easier in traffic. Volkswagen has said after this year that it's killing the stick shift for North America. Other companies like Honda and BMW have also scaled back on manuals, though with some auto enthusiasts demanding it. Toyota is one of the companies fighting to keep the stick shift alive with cars like the GR Corolla. About 70% of those vehicles sold last year were manuals. Same for the Mazda Miata. And 90% of Subaru BRZs sold were stick. Porsche is also adding a manual back to the 911 Carrera S for North America because of customer demand. That's Fox Wheels. I'm Jeff Manasso, Fox News.
5: Country.
9: I'm Michelle Polino. the country world is reacting to the death of Dolly Parton. The legendary country singer, philanthropist, actress, playwright, and author died Tuesday in Nashville at 80 years old. Reba McEntire posted on her Instagram, writing in part, "Dolly, thank you for all the wonderful things you did for us on earth. Your love, your music, and you gave so much with your huge, huge heart." Ending it, "I will always love you, Reba." Keith Urban posted to his Instagram story writing, "Heartbroken today, Dolly Parton," and adding, "I have no words right now." Blake Shelton said, "Being with Parton was like being with the funniest, most loving, most caring, and closest member of your family." Casey Musgraves wrote in part that the world feels a lot less sparkly all of a sudden. President Trump wrote on Truth Social that Parton was one of the greatest country singers and far beyond ever, and said he'll lower the American flag in her honor. That's Fox Country on Fox News.
10: 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It's a time to promote back-to-school well-check exams and vision screenings for young children. The American Administration of Ophthalmology offers guidance in the importance of child's eye health. Newborn to two-month-olds are adjusting to light and learning to focus. They take interest in objects very close to them. 2 to 4 months, the eyes are learning to work together and track a moving object. Watch for inward or outward turning eyes and delays in tracking moving objects. 5 to 8 months, your kiddos have developed 3D and color vision. Watch for reaching, recognizing, and recalling an object from across the room. 9 to 12 months, babies should be judging distance very well. And from 2 to 6 years, they should have normal vision milestones, like enhanced hand-eye coordination, ability to read an eye chart, letter and object recognition, improved visual memory, and advanced reading skills. For more health news, go to foxnewshealth.com. House Call for Health, I'm Anna Eliopoulos, Fox News.
5: Military Matters.
1: U.S. military recruitment is up. In 2025, the U.S. saw the highest military recruiting numbers in 15 years across five branches: Army, Navy, Marine Corps, Air Force, and Space Force. That momentum is continuing into 2026. So far, every branch has exceeded its recruitment goals through at least April of this year. In fact, the U.S. Army says it has already met its 2026 recruiting goals 4 months early, with more than 61,500 future soldiers signing contracts. 21-year-old Jessica Sigchi from New York signed up for the Army.
11: I'm the youngest siblings out of 9 siblings, and first one to graduate college recently, first one to join the Army, and eventually first one to join NYPD.
1: Army Lieutenant Colonel Oliver Karp leads recruitment in New York City.
2: The Army is going to give you financial benefits that aren't available to the general public. They're going to do everything they can to support you from the time you enter until the time that you retire.
1: With Military Matters, Brian Yenis, Fox News.
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13: 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Right?
12: What is the part to plead to?
13: And that's what I'm saying. That's what I was actually trying to say. Like, you don't even have something that you need to plead the fifth to because there's no crime.
12: I gave the example earlier. If Tug Cowart had run, let's say, a Ponzi scheme and was federally prosecuted, if he went in front of any sort of congressional hearing and was asked about that Ponzi scheme, he cannot plead the fifth. If he received a presidential pardon for it, he has to be forthcoming with the information that pardon applied to. So he is actually in a situation where he's pleading the fifth. So it causes a conundrum of like, what was your pardon for?
13: Yeah, what are you pleading the fifth for if there's no crime?
12: If there's no crime, if your pardon is so large that you would be compelled to talk about whatever they're asking, but you are basically acting like your pardon doesn't apply to any of it because you're pleading the fifth.
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1: Welcome back in here to Clay and Buck Show. We have some things going on, my friends. It's always the case, I suppose. But we've got more on the... Yes, sir.
2: Well, we played the Abdul El-Sayed lying as we were going to break, and that was Dolly Parton bringing us back in. We'll talk about her as well. But I do think what we were saying earlier, this guy is selling himself, Buck, as someone that is not true at all. Here is the question for you, and I do think this is a question for all of our Michiganders in particular. What are Jewish voters in Michigan going to do? Because if you, and you've got a take, and I'm curious, I know what Buck's take is going to be, but I am curious for those of you that are in Michigan, you might be Jewish and listening to us right now, what are conversations like? I would love to know inside of that Oakland County, that Wayne County area, because this is one of the few places, Buck, where there is both a really large Jewish population and a really large Arab population in a swing state, right? In a place where Democrat or Republican is being won. Your take is, what is the Jewish voter going to do?
1: What they have done in previous elections. 40% of Jewish voters in Michigan would be right at home, and some of them probably are right now listening to this show. 40% of them, Republican, Trump voters, so a little less than half in Michigan. 60% vote Democrat.
2: So you think you're going to Abdul El-Sayed, they're showing up, they're pushing the Abdul El-Sayed button in the same numbers that they would have for Alyssa Slotkin, who won in 2024. There will be not a variation, really, in the Jewish Senate vote for 2024 versus 2026.
1: Yes, because Bernie Sanders is going to go on the campaign trail for Abdul El-Sayed, among others, and say, it's okay, all that other stuff, we can figure that out later. Let's keep the power in the family, so to speak. Let's keep a Democrat vote here against the Trump administration. Do we?
2: I'm just looking at the phone lines because I want to open them up. 800-282-2882. All right, Buck, I am more optimistic than you. I think that there are conversations in the Jewish community, and I want it just in Michigan, right? Because you guys are the ones that are going to be deciding in what is basically a 50-50 toss-up race. If Jewish voters break 50-50 for Rogers and El-Sayed, Mike Rogers will win this race. That's how close I think it's going to be. If this election is 50-50, if 50% of Jewish voters vote Republican, I think Buck's probably right. It's probably 40-60 in 2024. If 10% of Jewish voters will change the way they vote, by the way, you don't have to change the way you vote for governor. You don't have to change the way you vote for congressman. But in this particular case, there is a guy on the ballot who I think hates Jewish people. Mike Rogers came on this program and said Abdul El-Sayed hates Jewish people.
1: That is a thing that happened. But I think that they're going to be told that that's not true. Abdul El-Sayed is going to go
2: around
1: and say that's not
2: true. We agree that he's lying, right? And the Arab people all know that he's lying.
1: Yeah, but he's going to say, it's about Zionism and Israel. American Jews are great. I love American Jews. But I'll say all the things that he's supposed to say and everything else. But I really don't see much of a shift. I mean, Clay, the shift in 24, even after what we saw the shift in 24 compared to 2020 was not what people thought it might be.
2: Let me explain that in some way. Kamala is married to a dorky Jewish guy. So Kamala saying, hey, I also think the craziness on the left as it pertains to Israel had not surged as much in 24. I think it's grown since. But Kamala could legitimately say, if you're a Democrat voting Jewish person, you could legitimately look at Kamala and say, she can't hate Jewish people. She's married to a Jewish lawyer. I don't know that Abdul El-Sayed can finagle that in the same way.
1: But they can make the bargain in their mind. He'll vote with the things that I want, and he's going to be a Democrat who is he's going to be a junior senator. He's going to be a Democrat who comes in and is going to have to play ball the way I want it to. I mean, Clay, October 7th, 2023 happens.
2: Yep.
1: Every lunatic. We were on the show together. Remember, we were basically breaking the story live here for the American audience because of the time change. And every lunatic who was saying either some version of Israel got what it deserved, and people said this, as you know, this is not
2: immediately, including Mamdani's wife, who posted a social media post. Remember all the people who were celebrating the people who flew in on the paraglider.
1: This is like people. There were people cheering 9/11 right after it happened. I know there was this controversy of whether Trump like saw them cheering somewhere. There were people. I know people because of what I used to do in Middle Eastern countries, where there was a lot of cheering going on in different places right as September 11th was happening slash being announced on the news. So that's not a, you know, that's a real thing. There was dancing, you know, there was dancing on the streets in, and actually in the West Bank and Gaza, by the way, of all places. What a shock. And then after October 7th, I just bring it up because you have a period where everybody who is saying horrible things about October, everyone who rushes to the defense of Israel and the defense of civilization and the defense of humanity after that attack is right of center, essentially. Center to center right. Everybody who is saying disgusting, just the worst stuff imaginable while people, their relatives have been kidnapped and the rapes and the tortures and the murders, all the things that we know happened on October 7th, they're all Democrats. And the 2024 election, you still had a majority of Jews vote for the Democrat over the Republican. I don't know how much more of a signal you can get. By the way, again, my Jewish Republican friends, which I have a lot of them down here in South Florida, they are beside themselves with how they can't, how their liberal Jewish friends can't see reality here. Like they think they're the choir here.
2: Yeah. Oh, there you go. Proving how many Jewish friends you got. I do think again, Kamala married to a Jewish guy. It's easier to say, yeah, there's the crazy people in the party, but Chuck Schumer is still Senate minority leader. And you've got Bernie Sanders, to your point. You got J.B. Pritzker. You got John Ossoff. There's still a lot of Jewish Democrats, even though much of the Democrat Party has decided that they don't like Jewish
1: people. This is now I'm getting into kind of the growing up in New York. And there are Jewish Americans, Clay, for whom Judaism is much more of a cultural identification, and there are Jewish Americans for whom the religion of Judaism,
2: right.
1: And those Jews, you know, it's kind of like the Ben Shapiro Jews on the one hand and the Bernie Sanders Jews on the other, right? Like you have the Jews who are into Judaism and they tend to be right of center, Judeo-Christian values, share, you know, a lot of the sort of universal moral truths perspective. And then you have Jews on the left who are communists who will make common cause with the lunatic, you know, the what are they called? I was going to say not the five, the squad of the squad and these types. So there's this huge, gulf and I don't think it really is going to change based on Abdul El-Sayed in terms of the voting patterns.
2: All right. We've got a poor, producer Greg is fielding loaded lines right now. I want Jewish voters in Michigan. That's what I'm asking for specifically. What are conversations like for you? We're going to take your calls, 800-282-282.
1: Wait, can I just throw in a VIP email real quick here? Just the VIP email?
2: Yeah.
1: VIP email from Bob in Wyoming. Congratulations. Your ego's insured. Graham's opponent will win the election. Telling the world she snubbed your program was effective and has ensured her loss. I would like a VIP email from Bob saying, oops. You can just say oops in the subject line because she won and we weren't insuring anything. We just said that we were invited her on the program, which we have to do, I might add. Under Trump's FCC, we have to invite her on. We invited her on. She didn't come. She doesn't have to come on. But I just think that's funny. How dare you, Clay? This is like a Dewey wins in landslide. Wasn't that the old newspaper,
2: oh, yeah.
1: Right?
2: I will say I guarantee you. There is an email that came in at the exact same time making the exact opposite argument. I guarantee you we have gotten emails already today saying, Darlene Graham won today because you guys were too critical on her and people saw through you and they voted the other way. Result happens And then the narrative to fit the result is immediately crafted and probably in our inboxes.
1: This is like during the Republican 2024 primary.
2: Oh yeah.
1: When we had, I felt like we were like Soviet soldiers being sent to fight the Nazis. But if you tried to go back to one side, you know, the officers would shoot you if you fled when you ran out. So you're just getting shot from both sides, actually. Cause we were either too pro DeSantis or too pro Trump. Nobody was happy. Nobody was happy.
2: They also all said, which is very funny, I'll never vote for Trump. It reminds me, not to throw her under the bus, but it reminds me, every time my wife, has a bad shopping experience, she gets in the car and she says, I will never shop at Target, or I will never shop at insert retailer here. She ends up shopping back at the retailer again.
1: Oh yeah. I've experienced this too.
2: This also ties in with radio. You probably remember, Buck, the very first time you got an email from somebody, and, or it could be a social media post, obviously, in this day and age. It's a good little pro tip for everybody out there that one day wants to grow up and do what we do. The people who say they will never listen again will email either agreeing or disagreeing with what you said probably within 2 days. But I remember the first time I was on radio and I got that email, I was like, wow, that seems really harsh. And I was like, but I don't really think that's likely. And people love to say, I have listened to you for years and you said blank and I will never listen again. And I was like, that's eventually what you get when you get old like us and you've been doing radio for a long time.
1: Although I do think people were outraged enough over us both agreeing, actually. So we really were out on a limb on this one together, that you don't need to pick people up from the airport anymore. That's just mean, you know, to make people pick you up.
2: Doesn't matter what the opinion is. They always come back. And by the way, circling this back around, we're going to take your calls. I appreciate everybody.
1: Let's get to the calls. So I didn't mean to divert from calls. Let's do that.
2: We'll get to those when we come back. I will say, I've also got an anecdote here from the Wall Street Journal of Abdul El-Sayed. I think his campaign just really doesn't connect with the average Michigander. We know the Mackinac thing, the football thing, the circumcision is the equivalent of getting your genitals removed. This guy is just wacky. He is not representative of Michigan. But I want to hear from Jewish voters in Michigan in particular. What are your private conversations like? You can stay anonymous if you feel like you need to. What are the conversations like? We're going to get to those next.
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13: To the left of Kennesaw, okay.
12: Would that be west of Kennesaw, you're trying to tell me?
14: This way I'm pointing. So.
12: Okay, this way that I'm pointing.
15: I guess east and west is very difficult for people these days. It's to the left of Kennesaw.
12: Have you ever...
15: You mean to the west?
12: Yeah. Have you ever looked at a map before? Caw, man. It's to the left of Kennesaw.
15: Can't tell you how many times I've said that to my wife. Just go south on 400, yeah. Exit, and head east. And she's like, what do you mean?
14: Exactly. Tell her to turn right next time.
12: That's right. And right then she'll east. Know exactly.
15: No, that would not be to the right when you're heading south.
12: No. Fine, just let it go. I won't embarrass him anymore, man. It's not time to file on the child. You know? Sorry, man. You'll get it. You'll get it. You'll get it. It's fine. Go home, tell your daddy.
15: I turned right like you said. No, you didn't.
12: But, yeah, go home and tell your daddy you don't know how to read maps. And then tell me how to change a tire. And he's going to feel like the biggest disappointment ever.
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1: Okay. Now, speaking as a Christian, also former Sunday school teacher, one of the things that I had done is extensive studying on the teachings of Islam and the history of Islam. And this is not just a Jewish problem. When you have a group of people who are taught as a basic teaching, death to the non-believer, death to the infidel, that's a big problem.
0: Yeah, I agree. Thank you. Thank you for the call, Ken. I asked specifically for Jewish callers so we could hear inside Jewish conversations. I appreciate the fact that you are right about a lot of what you are saying. Let me see here. Dan in Southfield, Michigan, what are you hearing? What are you seeing in the Jewish community?
2: So I can say with absolute certainty that the Jewish community within Southfield is very concerned with Abdul Said's, candidacy.
0: What kind of conversations are happening? And for people who don't know Michigan, Southfield, I know it. My wife is from the Detroit area, so I know all these communities. Describe Southfield and its proximity to Dearborn, which is the Arab base.
2: Right. So ironically enough, I actually got married in Detroit, and it was actually in Dearborn where I got married, so I'm very familiar with the area. Southfield is very, very Jewish community, and the people I speak to there are extremely concerned. First of all, most of them are Republicans, and they want Mike Rogers in general because of his philosophies, but they're also very concerned regarding Mr. Said and his...
0: And I are having this debate. Do you think Jewish voters are going to change their votes based on Abdul El-Sayed being the nominee?
2: I have not spoken to one Jewish voter who's going to support El-Sayed.
0: Okay, well, that helps, but you also said you knew a lot of Republicans. We got a bunch of people who still... I want to hear, again, the test. Can you pass the test? What do they do? He understood the assignment. That's the new phrase that's very popular with the kids. Can you understand the assignment? Jewish voters, what are conversations like? Take us into your world. This is a battleground race. Abdul El-Sayed hates Jewish people. Are Jewish people going to take note and not vote for him, or are they going to continue to be Democrat loyalists? 877-282-2882 is the phone number. Call us, 877-282-2882. Buck, also, 800-282-2882. They should both work, by the way. When we come back, more craziness coming out of the WNBA plus Dolly Parton.
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10: In 1980, more than a third of vehicles built for the U.S. market had manual transmissions. By 2025, that number had fallen to just 0.6%, with only a couple dozen models still offering stick shifts, as many drivers don't want to shift anymore. Automatics are also faster and easier in traffic. Volkswagen has said after this year that it's killing the stick shift for North America. Other companies like Honda and BMW have also scaled back on manuals, though with some auto enthusiasts demanding it. Toyota is one of the companies fighting to keep the stick shift alive with cars like the GR Corolla. About 70% of those vehicles sold last year were manuals. Same for the Mazda Miata. And 90% of Subaru BRZs sold were stick. Porsche is also adding a manual back to the 911 Carrera S for North America because of customer demand. That's Fox Wheels. I'm Jeff Manasso, Fox News.
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13: U.S. military strikes on Iran. I'm Jack Callahan, Fox News. U.S. Central Command says it targeted missile launch sites on an island in the Strait of Hormuz. Fox's Jill Nato has details.
14: CENTCOM says Islamic Revolutionary Guard Corps forces were observed preparing to launch rockets with sea mines into the Strait of Hormuz. The U.S. military also says they had just completed clearing mines out of the strait last week. So new American strikes took out two Iranian launchers before those mines could get into the water. Iran's Revolutionary Guard says several soldiers and citizens were killed and injured in the attack. The fighting comes just days after the Trump administration said it's increasing economic pressure to try to end its war with Iran rather than military action. Jill Nato, Fox News.
13: Fox News has confirmed U.S. forces in Jordan were fired upon in retaliation, Jordan's military saying it intercepted 8 missiles that crossed into Jordanian airspace. Nepal still recovering after the deadly flooding that swept through the region this past week, as Fox's Stephanie Bennett reports.
15: Nepal's tourism board provided an update saying 289 missing foreign nationals have been rescued, including 2 Americans. But the situation is growing more dire by the day. Heavy rains swelled rivers and lakes upstream. Those rising water levels forced crews to completely stop rescue operations at times. Trying to get teams and supplies into the area is also extremely challenging. Flood warnings were sent to residents' phones telling them to get to higher ground. Crews focused on rescuing hundreds of people possibly trapped inside tunnels at a hydropower project in Nepal.
13: More than 3,000 people are missing. At least 800 are reported dead. President Trump escalating his trade war with Canada, posting on social media Canadian companies should move to the U.S. to avoid tariffs. 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
13: Venezuela agreeing to provide the U.S. with up to 65 billion barrels of oil, a deal both sides call historic, as Fox's Alex Hogan reports from the White House.
19: The acting president of Venezuela, Delcy Rodriguez, said that this is a first step toward economic recovery. She went on to explain that Venezuela will contribute the oil and industry, and the U.S. will contribute the capital and technology to develop it further. President Trump today on Truth Social said the oil will fill up the strategic national reserves. It's unclear how quickly this deal could provide oil for the reserves, which have dropped to a more than 40-year low. Secretary of State Marco Rubio writing a part for the Venezuelan people, this deal will bring nearly $100 billion in private investment, support thousands of high-paying jobs, and drive the reconstruction of Venezuela's economy.
13: Critics have accused Venezuela's government of betraying the country, but Venezuela's acting president insists her country will maintain its sovereignty over the oil. NASA has launched its next-generation telescope from the Kennedy Space Center this morning.
20: This Roman telescope is said to be the next big thing in space discovery, and we're expecting to learn a lot from it. It happened on time. The weather was good. The SpaceX Falcon Heavy rocket successfully reached orbit with the Roman. NASA says the rocket's engines and side boosters can generate more than 5 million pounds of thrust. It's mind-blowingly powerful. The twin boosters separated from the rocket about 4 minutes into the flight, just as planned. The boosters will be landing back on Earth. And this telescope is just the beginning. Getting its long journey. It will go more than 1 million miles away from Earth. During its five-year mission, the Roman is set to work as a discovery machine, finding, according to NASA officials, tens of thousands of new planets, billions of galaxies, tens of billions of stars.
13: It's Fox's Madison Scarpino. And I'm Jack Callahan, and this is Fox News.
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22: I'm Michelle Polino. The country world is reacting to the death of Dolly Parton. The legendary country singer, philanthropist, actress, playwright, and author died Tuesday in Nashville at 80 years old. Reba McEntire posted on her Instagram, writing in part, "Dolly, thank you for all the wonderful things you did for us on earth. Your love, your music, and you gave so much with your huge, huge heart." Ending it, "I will always love you, Reba." Keith Urban posted to his Instagram story writing, "Heartbroken today, Dolly Parton," and adding, "I have no words right now." Blake Shelton said, "Being with Parton was like being with the funniest, most loving, most caring, and closest member of your family." Casey Musgraves wrote in part that the world feels a lot less sparkly all of a sudden. President Trump wrote on Truth Social that Parton was one of the greatest country singers and far beyond ever, and said he'll lower the American flag in her honor. That's Fox Country on Fox News.
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0: 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The one and only, Bill Cunningham.
1: All right, Billy Cunningham, the great American. Only about 9 Sundays remain between now and November the 3rd. Of course, election in many states begin almost instantaneously, which is stupid. You put the great American in charge, we'd have elections on Friday, Saturday, Sunday, Monday, and Tuesday, and you must have all the ballots counted by midnight on election night, or the last day, say at noon the next day, and that's it. We find out who won. And so we only have 9 Sundays left. And with the 1 million individuals now listening, plus another million on various podcasts, it's going to be incumbent upon us to be like a ripple and a small lake, letting others know as to what's at stake in this election, which is, I always have told you for the past 18 years I've been with you on Sunday night, boy, this election is really important. Well, this time, this election is really important, even though it's a midterm. Because of the greatness of Donald Trump in the first almost 2 years of his second term, what's been accomplished, not described whatsoever by the mainstream media, including Kristen Welker, on NBC this morning. She was a complete fool, as always. Shallow would be an apt description of her intellect. That doesn't give American people informed decisions upon which they could cast a ballot. It's kind of ridiculous. They make it sound as if Donald Trump was under assault constantly when his policies have been magnificent. You've heard about the last couple of days, Venezuela and America has entered into some deal in which America is going to receive over the next 10 years about 65 billion barrels of oil, providing the Venezuelan government the cost, the price of that oil at market rates, which is going to help rebuild their society destroyed by socialists. That is Chavez and, of course, Maduro over the last 24 years. Socialists do what socialists always do to a city, to a state, to a nation. You may recall in the late 1990s, Venezuela was the most prosperous nation in South America, bar none. Beautiful beaches, large middle class, a functioning economy, and a retirement system. Give it 25 years of people like Mamdani or Dr. Abdul, and guess what? Socialist. The country is abject poverty. There is no middle class, and there's great emigration away from Venezuela, and it's a basket case. Same thing's happening as we speak to New York City. Same thing would happen in Michigan if Dr. Abdul, who's not a doctor, actually wins and beats Mike Rogers, which I guess they tell me is possible. I don't know. Is that possible? I have several callers last Sunday night from Michigan saying it's not possible. Well, guess what? It is possible, because Medicare for All and these other schemes of the Democratic Socialists and the Islamic Radicals sounds attractive on the surface, and the misinformed may jump up and say, that sounds good to me. I don't want to pay any of my doctor or pharmaceutical bills. I don't want to pay any money. Let someone else pay for all of it. If you seize all the money of the so-called billionaires in this country, it wouldn't run Medicare for very long at all because of the horrendous expenses of medical care in America today. And so to say, as Dr. Abdul does, who's a radical Islamist who campaigns with Hassan Piker, and even this morning there was a female congresswoman from Michigan on one of the shows talking about what a problem Dr. Abdul is for traditional Democrats. She wants a traditional Democratic Party. It doesn't exist anymore. All the excitement, the energy, is on those who believe in democratic socialism, communism, and radical Islamist. And I want to say first up front, I mean radical Islamist. There are elements of the Muslim faith inside of America somewhat peaceful and calm. In fact, there's mosques all over the place, the great majority of which are of the 1.5 to 2 million Muslims that live here, live in harmony with other citizens. But that's not the case with radical Islam, which is a dominant religion in the Middle East, certainly in Iran, and in Dearborn, Michigan. It's unbelievable. So to bring in Dr. Abdul Hassan to campaign with Dr. Abdul to bring in Hassan Piker for the weekend before the election to say, this guy represents my viewpoints, who said that Jewish women should have been raped, that the babies that were put in microwave ovens, that's part of the deal, and that men that were beheaded, families tied together and set on fire as torches. Hassan Piker's got no problem with any of that. He also said 9/11, America deserved it. Got no problem with that. You're known by the company you keep, correct? Well, the company Dr. Abdul keeps is the most radical element of Islam anywhere in the world. And to say, you know, after all, Medicare for all is required. Right now, America is about $40 trillion in debt. Medicare is going broke, as is our country. Medicare for all is part of an attempt to, shall we say, extend the life would have the opposite impact. Right now, there's about 66 million Americans on Medicare. The Democrats, the socialists, the Islamists want to increase that number from 66 million, and Medicare, Social Security are both going bankrupt, to 350 million. Supposedly, premiums will be paid by who? By no one, because it's Medicare for all, and it would be free. Doctors won't be able to afford to keep their practices, because if you speak to docs, they'll tell you that Medicare reimbursements, the code for what the government will pay for any given procedure, are less than the cost to deliver the service. That means the best and the brightest medical clinics and hospitals would shut down. Who could stay in business when every time you open up the doors, you lose more money? The government will take over and say, okay, you work for us. So we tried something similarly to this about 15 years ago. It was called Obamacare. You might recall Barack Hussein Obama. Like your doctor, you can keep your doctor. Like your plan, you can keep your plan. The plan was to promise free medical care to the uninsured and save families, he said, on average, $2,500 a year in premiums. Nothing came remotely to that occurring. Just the opposite took place. Instead of going down $2,500 a year, premiums went up $4,000 a year for the average family. Instead of paying nothing, the Obamacare had that by deductions and exemptions that you had to have bills of maybe $10,000 a year out of your own pocket until any medical care kicked in. It didn't work. It doesn't work. And by the way, for those on Medicare right now, you understand Medicare Part A, which you paid into your whole life. The feds will give you something. Not exactly. You have to still pay premiums to get Medicare Part A with a bunch of other Social Security money. Then you have to get Medicare Part B. Part A covers your hospital care, about 80%. But hopefully you won't be spending your time in the hospital, so all the rest of your medical care is covered by Part B. Both of these plans pay only a portion of your cost, anywhere between 60 and 80%. That's why you need additional supplemental insurance, and these costs add up. You need a backup plan. In addition to that, if you want prescription drug coverage, and you do, you have to sign up for Part D. Then you have to hope the government has chosen whatever prescriptions you may need in the future. You have no idea what that's going to be. It is something for nothing. It is a plaintive cry untethered to reality. We've tried it before. In countries that have tried it, like Canada and like Western Europe, the world's rich come to us for their health care, fleeing their single-payer system because it doesn't cover enough. When they get seriously ill, it'll take months to get a hip replacement or to get cancer care. That's the reason busloads of Canadians come to the U.S. every year for cancer treatment rather than wait in line and die as part of their free system. So it's up to you over the next 9 weeks to become informed by listening to afternoon, morning, evening conservative talk, to look at Newsmax, News Nation. Take a look at Fox News. Listen to Sean Hannity. Watch Sean Hannity. The ultimate price in health care, Medicare for all, will be ration care. No one wants to admit it, but that's how it's going to work. 350 million Americans getting free medical care. It sounds great, but let's face it, it would never work. So that's just one aspect of what the Democratic Socialists want to do. Plus, you put out of work, every health insurance company in America would go away. Pharmaceutical companies like Lilly would come under the control of the federal government. As you may know, Lilly and others are close to getting care for Alzheimer's. And that means that in the future, if we leave the system alone the way it is, there's going to be within 5 years a metamorphosis and cancer care and Alzheimer's and dementia and other medical appliances. It's all going to be there if we stay the course and keep doing what we're doing and trust Donald Trump to do what's right. Do you trust Donald Trump or do you trust Kamala Harris? Do you trust J.D. Vance or do you trust Hassan Piker? So the choice has never been so stark as it is today, which is 9 weeks from now. The last time I be with you will be a couple days before the election. Get informed on the issue. Understand what's going on. And if you do that, I'm confident, believe it or not, the House and the Senate should be able to stay in Republican hands. As bad as the Republicans are, as bad as John Thune is, as bad as, shall we say, Cassidy has been, and Cornyn has been, and Collins has been, and Tillis has been, and Murkowski has been, they're not nearly as bad as what the Senate Democrats would do. There'd be nothing done positively in the last 2 years of Trump's term if either the House or the Congress goes toward the Democrats, because they're going to impeach him and investigate, none of which helps you whatsoever. I often say, and many times in many places, we don't deserve to have Donald Trump as our president. He could have done much better things in his life without becoming the president and having been the victim of 3 or 4 serious assassination attempts. And even though tonight I'm seeing out of the Middle East, Iran attacks U.S. forces in retaliation for the latest American strikes in the Straits of Hormuz, he's doing his damnedest to change that situation. And within 2 years, there'll be no oil coming out of the Straits because it won't be necessary. Give this guy time to further degrade Iran, which every president has said for the last 48 years must be done, and Iran would collapse. The Middle Eastern nations are with us, not with Iran. And it's going to take a little bit more time to have great results. But the media and the Democrats don't want that. And it's sad, because for America, I'm always believing Ronald Reagan's epistle, The Shining City on the Hill. And Donald Trump believes exactly the same thing. So let's continue. I want to get your calls, especially if you're in a tight Senate race. I watched this morning the U.S. Senate candidate from the great state of Texas, and I was less than impressed. So we have to see what happens down there. But Tyler Frico cannot be possibly determined to be the, shall we say, the next senator from the great state of Texas. It certainly cannot happen. If it does, the world is different than I imagine it. This guy is really unbelievable. Unbelievable. And he has no prescription that makes any sense in order to make us a more functioning, a better, shall we say, democracy than we are today. And I can't imagine a guy like that becoming, shall we say, the next senator from the great state of Texas. All I know is that Ken Paxton, shall we say, doesn't appear to me to be a strong candidate, at a minimum. Maybe Cornyn would have been better. We must hold that seat. I think Dr. Abdul is going to lose in Michigan. I think Susan Collins is going to win in Maine. And then at that point, you'd have to sweep the board out of Ohio. In my home state of Ohio, it's a tough race for John Husted against Sherrod Brown, who promises Medicare for all. And people have to understand what the price of that would be. Let's take your calls for the next half an hour to an hour or so. 866-647-7337. 866-647-7337. Can you smell what the great American is cooking? This is important. Bill Cunningham with you every Sunday night.
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1: I'm Michelle Polino. The country world is reacting to the death of Dolly Parton. The legendary country singer, philanthropist, actress, playwright, and author died Tuesday in Nashville at 80 years old. Reba McEntire posted on her Instagram, writing in part, "Dolly, thank you for all the wonderful things you did for us on earth. Your love, your music, and you gave so much with your huge, huge heart." Ending it, "I will always love you, Reba." Keith Urban posted to his Instagram story writing, "Heartbroken today, Dolly Parton," and adding, "I have no words right now." Blake Shelton said, "Being with Parton was like being with the funniest, most loving, most caring, and closest member of your family." Casey Musgraves wrote in part that the world feels a lot less sparkly all of a sudden. President Trump wrote on Truth Social that Parton was one of the greatest country singers and far beyond ever, and said he'll lower the American flag in her honor. That's Fox Country on Fox News.
2: 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It's a time to promote back-to-school well check exams and vision screenings for young children. The American Administration of Ophthalmology offers guidance in the importance of child's eye health. Newborn to two-month-olds are adjusting to light and learning to focus. They take interest in objects very close to them. 2 to 4 months, the eyes are learning to work together and track a moving object. Watch for inward or outward turning eyes and delays in tracking moving objects. 5 to 8 months, your kiddos have developed 3D and color vision. Watch for reaching, recognizing, and recalling an object from across the room. 9 to 12 months, babies should be judging distance very well. And from 2 to 6 years, they should have normal vision milestones like enhanced hand-eye coordination, ability to read an eye chart, letter and object recognition, improved visual memory, and advanced reading skills. For more health news, go to foxnewshealth.com. House Call for Health, I'm Anna Eliopoulos, Fox News.

And this morning, as always, the left-wing media, Meet the Press, and George Schlapanopoulos and Margaret Brennan lost their minds again over changing the name of Lake Ontario to Lake America, because it is so silly and so wrong. May I remind them that Barack Hussein Obama and the demented one, Joseph Biden, who, by the way, was credibly accused of rape by one of his staffers, but you know, media never talks about that, changed the names on mountains and military installations and ships and forts and pronouns in order to hurt America, while Donald Trump changes the name to promote America, just the opposite. You might recall that Columbus Day became Indigenous Peoples Day. That was done, of course, by Obama. How about Fort Bragg becoming Fort Liberty? Was that changing something important? How about Fort Hood becoming Fort Kinesis, whatever that is? How about the Washington Redskins becoming the Washington Commanders? Who's changing names? How about the Cleveland Indians and Chief Wahoo becoming the Cleveland Guardians? How about Uncle Ben's converted rice became Ben's original? How about Aunt Jemima, one of my favorite pancake mixes and syrups? She became Pearl. Aunt Jemima's gone. You might recall that women became birthing persons. You're not a mother anymore, by the way, ladies. You're a birthing person. You might know now that, according to the Democratic Party, Islamic terrorism is a man-made disaster. You might recall that weather was changed to climate change. You might know that the criminally insane was changed to non-binary. You might remember that illegal aliens were called undocumented immigrants. May I go on? Democrats and liberals and extremists changed the names of forts and teams, military installations, submarines, and mountains. Remember Mount McKinley became Mount

Denali. Happens all the time. When they did it, it was about time. When Trump does something, it's either farcical or wrong. I don't get it. I don't understand it. Maybe you can help me understand that tonight. But to change the name to Celebrate America, to me, is a pretty good idea. Also, if you want to spend time, the RNC has Trump's top 25 accomplishments so far. And really, it's unbelievable when the RNC in the White House, and I get information from the White House on a regular basis, about the top 25 accomplishments of Donald Trump. Shall we say, number one, he made the border a border once again, saving America billions and billions of dollars. He reversed mass migration, saving America billions of dollars. He signed the Laken Riley Act, requiring detention of criminal illegal aliens. History's biggest drop in violent crime ever. The lowest crime rate in the past 126 years. Trump did that, of course. The highest stock market in American history right now as we speak. He made the 2017 tax cuts permanent. And the big, beautiful bill, no tax on tips, no tax on Social Security or overtime. How about that one? He repealed 129 regulations. Every regulation put in, he's now requiring bureaucracy to get rid of five of them. He also is saving hundreds of billions of dollars through his J.D. Vance task force, eliminating so much fraud perpetrated by the Democrats upon this country. He secured about $20 trillion and announced investment commitments into America, where BMW and Mercedes-Benz will now build their products right here in America and nowhere else. He reshored and reindustrialized the Midwest, which is happening as I speak, and he replaced lopsided trade deals with balanced reciprocal trade deals and shifted global energy dominance away from the Middle East, where? To the Gulf of America, having just struck the deal with Venezuela, which is going to enrich the Venezuelan government and give us $65 to $100 billion of barrels of oil that we can use in the future. So between America and Venezuela, we have almost twice the energy reserves of the Middle East, making the Middle East largely irrelevant. Can you smell what I'm cooking? Do I sound like I belong in the mainstream media? I don't think so. Let's take your calls. Go right to the calls later on. We have Wayne Allen Root coming. Michael Lucci will be with us about data centers, and the great Christopher Ruddy of Newsmax and more. Line becomes available, 866-647-7337. Phil Cunningham, the Great American, with you every day.

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1: Ted Linder, Iran retaliating against the United States Sunday with new strikes on two military bases in Jordan.
2: U.S. officials tell Fox News there are no significant impacts and nearly all missiles have been intercepted. Tehran says this is in response to U.S. forces blowing up two of its launchers on Larak Island earlier today. The U.S. claims it struck after spotting IRGC members preparing to launch rockets with sea mines into the Strait of Hormuz.
1: Fox's Molly Lai. More than 20 people missing or unaccounted for after flash flooding at the Grand Canyon Saturday. The National Park Service asking for the public's help to get information about campers and hikers who may have been in the area of the Bright Angel Canyon and Phantom Ranch. Dozens of people were evacuated as floodwaters pushed boulders and debris into the Colorado River. More rain is in the forecast. 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
7: Now let's continue. The truth will set you free. Since we can't rely upon the mainstream media to tell you the truth, it's incumbent upon you to discover the truth through many other sources, including Fox News at times, News Nation at times, with my good friend Sean Compton, listening to Sean Hannity, listen to Buck during the afternoons, good stuff, listening to a lot of times I find News Nation and Newsmax to be good sources of information upon which I can cast an informed ballot, let's face it. And I feel as if this is extremely important for the survivability. Imagine if we go with these policies another 1 to 3 years, what the country, what the world looks like. Middle East is de-emphasized as a source of oil. The southern border is shut down. The military is rebuilt. Canada is making a serious mistake. If Carney thinks he can defeat Donald Trump when they're about one-tenth America's economic size, it would be ridiculous. In fact, put a sharper point on it, the GDP in Canada is about $2.2 trillion. America is about $31 trillion. That's about 14 times larger. And Canada cannot win, and if they think they can hook up with communist red China and flood Canada with all their cheap electric cars without affecting manufacturing in China, then they're stupid because they can't win. And they've played Donald Trump exactly the opposite of what should be done. Now with the deal with Venezuela, America's in the strongest economic position it's been since the end of World War II. And the military is strong, and we're ready to ready to fight evil wherever it might be located if it's in Americans' interest to do so. So let's go to the calls, accept many. And if a line becomes available, we have none now, but 866-647-7337. Have Wayne Allen Root coming up in about 30 minutes or so, and he's going to relate to you conversations he's had with the president about an executive order declaring a national emergency on elections. If the Democrats don't cheat, the Democrats in swing states cannot win, period. And they know they have to defeat the ability of Donald Trump to have full and fair elections where only registered voters who are citizens can vote. If they allow to continue themselves as they've done recently, having ballots flood the marketplace, whether someone's a citizen or not, receiving a ballot in the mail is ridiculous, especially when there's no voter ID. And so you have thousands of people voting in cities and millions in states who are not legally registered to vote because they have a driver's license. And no one's checking whether or not they're actually a citizen. That is utterly ridiculous. Let's continue now with Michael in Oregon. By the way, this may be controversial, Michael, but I'm picking the Oregon Ducks to win the national title in football. What do you think about that?
8: Well, Billy, once again, it's an honor to talk to you. I'll tell you, I can. I'll tell you what. Like I told you, the Ohio State Buckeyes and the Ducks are right there. I think right at the top. I know the AP preseason poll came out, and I think they had Ohio State number one, the Ducks number two. But like I said, I have all the respect in the world for the Buckeyes, and I like the Buckeyes. I'll tell you what. I root for them and the Ducks, and they're going to play on November 7th at Ohio State.
7: Yes.
8: And how I feel, Billy, be the best team win. I think those are
7: It's not a beauty contest. Many times in the good old days, you'd have a beauty contest that Alabama looked better than Michigan, et cetera. But in today's world, you play it out. Now, college sports is in serious trouble financially, serious trouble when you can go from the you go from the Cleveland Browns and you transfer to LSU. That's kind of a problem. But looking at it this way, we know the best team at the end wins because they play each other. And if the Ducks beat the Bucks on November the 7th, they got a leg up, but the Bucks are going to be back in the national title picture anyway by winning. It's wonderful to watch this. I'm glad the season's underway. But give me your view on the politics of the day. Tell me what's happening in Oregon with the Ducks and the Beavers, if anything.
8: Billy, I couldn't agree with you more. Thank goodness President Trump is in office instead of the alternative. And I give him so much credit. This Venezuela deal, I feel, is great, Billy. That's going to help us greatly. And also, I wanted to mention the Marine that he got released from Russia.
7: Yes.
8: He was near death. I talked to Paul Gleiser the other day. He fills in for Jimmy Failla on his show, and he's a great talk show host also. But I told him, you know, you're number one on my talk shows.
7: Thank
8: goodness. I know President Trump can talk with President Putin. I think that's very good. I don't feel he would have done this for President Biden, but he got him released. Thank goodness he's back on American soil and he's recovering in a Texas hospital. And I know he's doing the best he can to I have a lot of friends in Ukraine. I met online, and it's so brutal over there, Billy. During the summer, they don't have electricity. They don't have, for the air conditioning. They don't have heating in the winter. They can't cook hot food. They don't have lights. And like I said, it's brutal what they go through over there. But I give President Trump so much credit for he's trying to do what's going to help our country, what's best for our country. Yes, you know, the Iranian war has dragged on, but he is trying his best to get that ended. And like I said, just lately, the latest news, like I said, there's, you know, some combat going on, but President Trump is trying her best to defend our troops over there in the Middle East, our brave men and women that are over there, and trying to, you know, get our country back on the right track. And one last thing, I don't want to take too much time. I know you have a lot of callers, Billy, but the thing is, too, excuse me, that our budget situation is in bad shape with our deficit. I realize that.
9: Yep.
8: But President Trump is trying to do his best to get us back on the right track with our budget also. But like I said, it's a tough situation. I'm concerned about our deficit, but I'm sure President Trump is also.
9: And can you imagine, Michael, let's look at 2 years. Let's say the American people don't lose their minds. They stay the course and say, okay, look at what was happening under Joe Biden. 21% inflation as under Joe Biden, 5% under Trump. And so things today are about 25% more expensive than 6 years ago. But the great majority of that mm-hmm. was on the watch of Joe Biden. And Trump, once the Iranian thing is resolved in the next month, two, three, 6 months, and once the Venezuelan deal comes to fruition, which will take 1 to 2 years, oil prices are going to crash. Inflation is going to go down. The economy is going to grow. The stock market may double. And as long as the president's hand is strengthened in the midterms, I look forward to 4 more years of J.D. Vance after that, or Marco Rubio. And that gives us another 6-year run. Imagine if people like Hassan Piker or your governor in Oregon become, shall we say, their positions are held by the United States Congress. Imagine celebrating 9/11 in about 10 or 11 days with Mamdani and Hochul, who's wearing a hijab right now. Kathy Hochul, the governor of New York, is appearing with an hijab on her head, which I don't get that at all. She's pandering. Imagine the road not taken. Imagine right now, Michael, if we had Kamala Harris and Tim Walz in the White House. Imagine that.
8: Oh, boy. To me, that would be a nightmare. And like I said, President Trump, you know, he has had so much courage to make these decisions that he has, and especially with Iran. You know, I keep telling my friends, you know, we can't let Iran have a nuclear weapon. And President Trump saw that. And can't other presidents talked about it. But he took action on it.
9: You know, Michael, over the last few months, I've played all the comments of Hillary Clinton, Bill Clinton, Barack Hussein Obama, Joe Biden, senators, Democrat, liberal, whatever, all saying that we cannot allow Iran to have a nuclear weapon because they would use it. They keep telling us they will use it. That's called death to America and death to Israel. And Chuck Schumer has said repeatedly, we can't let Iran get a nuclear weapon. According to the IAEA, Iran was within about 2 months of having a nuclear weapon capable to be married to an intercontinental ballistic missile. And they would use it first on Israel, then on Europe, then on us. And the world would change. They're suicidal and homicidal. These are extreme religious fanatics in charge of a whole country. And no matter what it takes, how long it takes, count me in the 1/3 of Americans who believe we must win the war against Iran and bring Pax Americana to the Middle East. Before we take a break, you know, I'm a great supporter of police. In fact, this afternoon there was a event in the little city of Evendale in Cincinnati, Ohio, in which many police officers were present. And they alerted me to the fact that a 29-year-old police officer was killed in Columbia, South Carolina, on Saturday during a shooting investigating a DV dispute. Say a prayer tonight for the repose of the soul of police officer Christopher DeLong, only 29 years old. I'm looking at a picture of him with his beautiful wife. Was shot to death. Now, DeLong had been with the Columbia Police Department in South Carolina only 2 years, survived by his wife and 2 young children. The police there held a news conference at 6 p.m. tonight. And the suspect, 33-year-old Adam Dowdy, was killed. And the details of the incident are still emerging. But we do know, because of this act of violence, another innocent police officer has been murdered in the line of duty. And once again, his name is Columbia, South Carolina police officer Chris DeLong, shot in the line of duty. Another officer was wounded. Hopefully, Officer David Dimmick will recover. He's in stable condition. He appears to be okay. At 9:27 a.m. Saturday morning, officers were dispatched to a disturbance in progress on Holstein Line. A police said that a woman told police she had a restraining order against a man who was in her home destroying property, threatening to kill her. And this was a typical DV run. The woman gave the officers the man's name, description, and his vehicle. DeLong left home and cleared the call. And things transpired. And an officer has been killed in the line of duty again and again and again by the criminal element. But tonight, I always say the Our Father, the Hail Mary, and the Glory Be, along with other prayers every night before my eyes close, hopefully not for the last time. But tonight, my heart will be filled with remembrance of fallen Columbia police officer Christopher DeLong, who made the ultimate sacrifice. And keep Officer DeLong in your prayers. One of some 150 to 200 cops who will be killed this year on the line of duty, including ICE officials, ICE police officers will be killed in the line of duty this year because of the rhetoric of the radical left. So say a prayer for them. Let's take a short break. The line becomes available, 866-647-7337. And also there were mass shootings reported all over the nation, especially in Chicago. There were approximately 38 people wounded in the city of Chicago and 9 people killed over this weekend. The weather's going to be hot next weekend in Chicago. And at that point, there will be another, 30 to 50 people wounded in the city of Chicago, because that's always the case. In my little city of Cincinnati, there's going to be about 400 people wounded this year in the city of Cincinnati, and about 80 will be murdered because of the liberal Democrats and the demoralized police department and a liberal judiciary. And I guarantee you the perpetrator of the murder of Officer DeLong in Columbia, South Carolina, I guarantee you he had a previous criminal record. He wanted to kill a cop and kill a woman. And the officer got there to save her life. But the vicious, cold-blooded murderer took the life of Christopher DeLong. And may he rest in peace. 48 minutes after the hour, Bill Cunningham. By the way, my Reds beat the Cubs tonight in Wrigley Field, which is unbelievable. Bill Cunningham with you. Every Sunday night.
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21: This way I'm pointing. So.
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22: 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It's to the left of Kennesaw.
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22: You mean to the west?
19: 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Have you ever looked at a map before? Aw, man. It's to the left of Kennesaw.
22: Can't tell you how many times I've said that to my wife. Just go south on 400, yeah. Exit, and head east. And she's like, what do you mean?
21: Exactly. Tell her to turn right next time.
19: That's right.
21: And right, she'll know exactly.
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19: 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Fine, just let it go. I won't embarrass him anymore, man. It's not time to pile on the child. You know? Sorry, man. You'll get it. You'll get it. You'll get it. It's fine. Go home, tell your daddy.
22: I turned right like you said. No, you didn't.
19: But, yeah, go home and tell your daddy you don't know how to read that. And then tell me how to change a tire. And he's going to feel like the biggest disappointment ever.
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0: I'm Billy Cunningham, the Great American. Let's continue. By the way, one, you always look for victories, and there have been many good victories. I'm not sure if Darlene Graham's going to be a great or a bad U.S. Senator from South Carolina. And I had my doubts about for a long time with Lindsey Graham until I met him at a baseball game in Iowa, Dyersville, when I went there for the games played by the Reds there. And I thought, okay, give her a shot. But Trump endorsed her and she won. Trump's got a tremendous batting average when it comes to endorsing Republicans in primaries, including Ken Paxton, for example. I got my doubts about him too, but if I was in Texas, I have many great stations in Texas, please. Considering Talafrico the alternative, you got to go with Ken Paxton, one of the most unexciting candidates I've ever seen. He was on one of the morning talk shows today. But in Maryland, on Wednesday, a judge in Annapolis, Maryland, ruled that the Maryland Democrats cannot gerrymander the only one Republican seat out without going through the legislature in a different way. Governor Wes Moore, who fashions himself to be a Barack Hussein Obama lookalike, called a special session in August hoping to grab the last seat. So they have 7 of the 8 congressional seats anyway in Maryland. He wanted to take the last one. And that's a state. For example, Larry Hogan was the governor in Maryland. He got 43% of the vote in his Senate later the same year. So it's about a 35-40% Republican state. And they have one representative. That means about 87% of the delegation are liberal Democrats. That wasn't enough for Governor Wes Moore. He was worried about gerrymandering elsewhere, but he wanted to take away the only one Republican seat held by the Republican Party. And the judge said, you can't do that. Not so fast. You might know that in New England, for example, there's 27 congressional seats. Take a guess how many are gerrymandered so that the Republicans have a total of none. Zero, zilch, nada. Not one Republican congressional office holder anywhere in New England. The only Senate Democrat, the only Senate Republican is, of course, Susan Collins, and she's iffy at best. She's not much of a Trump supporter anyway. And by the way, state of Illinois, there's 17 congressional seats. It's about a 45% Republican state, 45. You know how many of the 17 seats are held by Republicans? The answer is 2. In New Mexico, it's a 45% Republican state, but there's 0 congressional Republicans out of New Mexico. It's unbelievable. The gerrymandering has already taken place by the Democrats. The Republicans try to change it just a little bit, and let's see what happens. I'm not sure what's going to happen, but I'm told there's only about 15 or 20 seats and the House of Representatives up for grabs. We'll see what happens down the road. We get the government we deserve, and that worries me greatly. So I'll set up tonight's big show. We have thousands of calls on hold, but Wayne Allen Root, one of my frequent guests, is waiting even as I speak, come on from Las Vegas to talk about conversations and tweets, or shall I say X accounts he has back and forth with the president. He's going to relate to you, I think, a little bit in his column, RootForAmerica.com, what's coming down the road. And also Christopher Ruddy is the Newsmax CEO. He also has conversations with the president, making predictions about what's going to happen. Newsmax, which is a full disclosure, I'm on Newsmax with Todd Starnes every now and then to talk about the race. And also coming up later is Dr. Alex McFarland about truly understanding extreme Muslim Islamists and what it means for the country. Look what happens to most of the countries in the Middle East when the Muslims take over. Beheadings soon follow. So let's continue with more. Bill Cunningham, the Great American. Reds win in Chicago. Bill Cunningham with you every Sunday night.
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0: strikes on Iran. I'm Ted Lindner, Fox News. The U.S. military targeting missile launch sites on an island in the Strait of Hormuz. Fox's Jill Nato's got the details for us tonight.
1: CENTCOM says Islamic Revolutionary Guard Corps forces were observed preparing to launch rockets with sea mines into the Strait of Hormuz. The U.S. military also says they had just completed clearing mines out of the strait last week. So new American strikes took out two Iranian launchers before those mines could get into the water. Iran's Revolutionary Guard says several soldiers and citizens were killed and injured in the attack. The fighting comes just days after the Trump administration said it's increasing economic pressure to try to end its war with Iran rather than military action. Jill Nato, Fox News.
0: Fox learning the U.S. forces in Jordan were being fired upon in retaliation. Nepal recovering after deadly flooding swept through the region last week. Fox's Stephanie Bennett with more on that.
2: Nepal's tourism board provided an update saying 289 missing foreign nationals have been rescued, including two Americans. But the situation is growing more dire by the day. Heavy rains swelled rivers and lakes upstream. Those rising water levels forced crews to completely stop rescue operations at times. Trying to get teams and supplies into the area is also extremely challenging. Flood warnings were sent to residents' phones telling them to get to higher ground. Crews focused on rescuing hundreds of people possibly trapped inside tunnels at a hydropower project in Nepal.
0: At least 800 people are dead. More than 3,000 remain missing. President Trump escalating his trade war with Canada, posting on social media that Canadian companies wanting to do business with the U.S. move here to avoid newly imposed tariffs. The president writing, "I don't want Canadian anything." 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
0: The jury in the Lindsey Clancy murder trial in Massachusetts continues deliberations on Monday. Fox's Grinnell Scott with more.
15: Nine women and three men still have the fate of Lindsey Clancy in their hands. She's the mom who in 2023 killed her three young children in her Duxbury, Massachusetts home. Prosecutors argued Clancy knew she was committing murder. Her defense claims postpartum psychosis kept her from knowing right from wrong. Last week, the jury asked to see two pieces of evidence, the knife Clancy used to cut herself, as well as plastic bags full of pills she was taking. Convictions on either first-degree murder, second-degree murder, or manslaughter will send Clancy to prison. Being found not criminally responsible will return her to a state mental health facility. Grinnell Scott, Fox News.
0: Congress returns from its August recess Monday. Fox's Jared Halpern with more.
16: The Republican-controlled House is back in session this week with a busy to-do list over the next few weeks. Topping that agenda, a government spending bill to prevent a pre-election shutdown at the end of September. The House and Senate each passed competing proposals to extend funding into December. House Republicans are also eager to push through another budget reconciliation bill, and the White House is urging passage of a supplemental spending package to provide the military with billions of dollars to replenish weapons stockpiles. The Senate does not return to Washington until the middle of September. In Washington, Jared Halpern, Fox News.
0: More than 20 people are missing or unaccounted for after flash flooding at the Grand Canyon Saturday. The National Park Service asking for the public's help to get information about campers and hikers who may have been in the area of the Bright Angel Canyon and Phantom Ranch. Dozens of people were evacuated as floodwaters pushed boulders and debris into the Colorado River, with more rain in the forecast. I'm Ted Lindner. This is Fox News.
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7: 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It's a time to promote back-to-school well check exams and vision screenings for young children. The American Administration of Ophthalmology offers guidance in the importance of child's eye health. Newborn to two-month-olds are adjusting to light and learning to focus. They take interest in objects very close to them. 2 to 4 months, the eyes are learning to work together and track a moving object. Watch for inward or outward turning eyes and delays in tracking moving objects. 5 to 8 months, your kiddos have developed 3D and color vision. Watch for reaching, recognizing, and recalling an object from across the room. 9 to 12 months, babies should be judging distance very well. And from 2 to 6 years, they should have normal vision milestones like enhanced hand-eye coordination, ability to read an eye chart, letter and object recognition, improved visual memory, and advanced reading skills. For more health news, go to foxnewshealth.com. House Call for Health, I'm Anna Eliopoulos, Fox News.

0: 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The recipient of not one, but two prestigious Marconi Awards for his broadcast excellence. The one and only, Bill Cunningham.
1: Hi, Billy Cunningham, the great American. Does the GOP really want to win midterms? Do we really want to save America? Are we ready to fight, fight, fight? Then remember these five words, national security emergency for elections. I'm reading from the website rootforamerica.com of Wayne Allen Root, who has the president's ear. And Wayne Allen Root, welcome again to the Bill Cunningham Show. So explain your column you put up a couple days ago about the national security emergency. It was your idea you gave to Donald Trump. What's happening with it? I see there's injunctions being issued, Supreme Court ruling, U.S. Postal Service. They still want to send out millions of ballots to people not registered to vote. Explain how your process started with the president.
2: You got it. And by the way, I'm a normal person who has a normal life. So as we do this interview, I'm out walking my big golden doodle Bubbos, who's almost 100 pounds, and he's pulling me at like 1,000 miles an hour. And he's got the strength of like 1,000 dogs. So if you hear me out of breath, there's a reason for it. If you hear barking, there's a reason for it. But anyway, in any case, yes. So here's the history of it. Like 6 months ago, I started saying, Bill, on all my TV and radio shows, that the SAVE Act was never going to pass, and that I didn't understand why President Trump and why all the senators and why all the congressmen and why all the conservative announcers and all the influencers like Scott Pressler, they wouldn't stop talking about it. SAVE Act, SAVE Act, SAVE Act. It'll save everything. And I kept saying, yes, it will. It's wonderful. It's fantastic. I'm all for it. It's never going to get through the United States Senate. They've got too many rhinos, number one. And number two, let's assume every rhino was, well, you know, Lisa Murkowski, Collins, Tom Tillis, Mitch McConnell. Let's assume all of them were going to vote for it. That means you still only have 53 votes and you need 60 unless you're willing to suspend the filibuster. And I kept arguing they don't have the balls. They are cowards. They're feckless. They're weak-willed, or they're playing for the other side, and they will never suspend the filibuster, even though we're on the verge of losing the midterms. And if we lose the Senate, the first thing Democrats will do is laugh in our face, give us the finger, and suspend the filibuster to try and do whatever they want to do. So I find this comical. I find this horrible. I find this ironic because Republicans are the ones who are destroying America because they're not willing to do what needs to be done. So I say it'll never happen. We're never suspending the filibuster. Therefore, we will never pass the SAVE Act. So stop worrying about the SAVE Act. I have a better idea. It's the SAVE Act on steroids. And I know it works because I gave it to President Trump in 2018 when he could not get the money to fund the wall. The Senate would not allow the money to fund the wall. No matter how much Trump fought, he couldn't get it, Bill. So I said, you know what? Let me do some research. And I did. And I came up with the idea that the president could declare a national security emergency for the border. He doesn't even need to have a reason why. There's no need for him to make a case. If the president decides it's a national security emergency, it's a fact. He can do it. And once he does it, it could be no legal challenges. The Mark Eliases of the world, all the Democrat lawyers who hate our country and who challenge everything and they win in court and they block everything we do, they are helpless. They cannot. The Supreme Court ruled in 1983, the only way to overcome a national security emergency declaration by the President of the United States is a two-thirds vote to overturn it in both houses of Congress. And you and I both know no one's got the votes to ever do that, not Republicans or Democrats, a two-thirds vote. And unless it's a two-thirds vote, the president can veto the House resolution, and it automatically becomes the law. And that's it. National security emergency works. So I went to Trump in 2018, and I said, let's do this. You can fund the wall by declaring a national security emergency for the border, and that gives you the right to take the money from the defense Pentagon budget and fund the wall, and you don't even need the Senate. You go right over their heads. It doesn't matter what they think. You can do it. And he did it. They couldn't stop it. There were no legal challenges because they found out you could not legally challenge it. And then they tried to overturn it. Joint resolution by both houses of Congress. They couldn't get to two-thirds. President Trump vetoed it. And that was it. It was the law, and we funded the border. And Wayne Root came up with that idea. I was very proud of myself, and I'm honored to play a part in America's history. So now we fast forward to today. There's no way you're going to pass the SAVE Act. No. So I had President Trump on my show for an interview.
1: No.
2: 2 weeks ago, my 17th interview with the president. And I said to him right on the air, you've got to declare a national security emergency for elections, just like you did it for borders in 2018. National security emergency for elections. And there's nothing Democrats can do to stop you. And it's the SAVE Act on steroids. You have your cake and you eat it too. We don't need the SAVE Act. You don't need the Senate. You don't need anyone's approval. Just do it. Declare it. And they cannot stop you without a two-thirds vote in both houses. And his answer on TV was, hey, stranger things have happened. Stay tuned. Right? And that made the liberal media bill go insane. It's been a 2.5 week firestorm. Every liberal media in the world has been talking nonstop about our interview, showing scenes of it. Always the same scene, me mentioning the national security emergency and Trump saying, you know, stay tuned. Stranger things have happened. And they're saying, does that leave the door open for it? Today, he tweeted out my column that says it's foolproof, Mr. President. They cannot stop you, and that's why they're hysterical. Just do it now. National security emergency for elections. Today, Trump retruthed it or tweeted it out, however you want to say it. Why would he do that, Bill, unless he's planning to do it? And this is the third time in 2 weeks he retweeted my columns about a national security emergency for elections. I think it's going to happen. I think, hopefully, I pray, I'm honored to say, I hope I've changed the course of history. It'll help us win the midterms.
1: Well, otherwise, you know, those, and I watch Democrats about the SAVE Act, which will never pass because Republicans won't pass it. And all I ever hear from CNN and MS Now, I watch them so you don't have to, telling me there's no evidence that there's any voter fraud anywhere. There's 10 people in Wisconsin, 3 people in Florida that are indicted. There's no stealing of ballots. All that is true. And registration to vote, of course, that would require that you know who you are. Ohio has a functional mail-in balloting in which you have to prove who you are. You have to put your driver's license number. You have to give a urine sample and a blood sample to get a ballot in the mail. And we have legitimate elections in Ohio, Kentucky, Indiana. That's not the case in California and Nevada, for example. And I've used your previous interview as an example when I do other interviews about what happens in Nevada when they send out the ballot to everyone with a driver's license. Explain the process in Nevada, which is typical in blue states, that does not apply to the red states. And that means there's millions of people voting illegally. Explain what happens in Nevada when the election starts to begin in about 2 weeks from now.
2: Well, even though it's Democrats, Bill, that are destroying America, and I think there's a, you know, I've said this 1,000 times on my shows, there's a merger of communism and radical Islam, jihadism, and it's never happened really in world history, and it's happening in America now. The Democrat Party has been taken over by not only communists, but by jihadists, by radical Muslims. It's a freaking disaster. And so if we don't get this under control, we're going to lose our nation. We're going to become Canada. We're going to become England. Canada is now literally owned by the Chinese Communist Party and the Muslim Brotherhood. And that's why they've become an enemy of the United States on our northern border. So we've got to get this under control. But here in Nevada, we have a system that is a nightmare. And the reason I brought up the communist jihadist connection is, as radical as that sounds, I still think America is being destroyed by literally Republicans, not by Democrats, because it's rhino Republicans that always do the most damage by being naive morons, right? And so we had a Republican governor like 15 years ago, Brian Sandoval, who I contend is the worst Republican governor in the history of America. Excuse me, this is in Nevada. I'm out of breath. So again, my dog is pulling me 1,000 miles an hour to walk in the park. Bubba is his name, by the way. Bubba is the greatest dog in the world. And so this Republican governor, Brian Sandoval, first problem is, he was the only Republican governor in America to give in to Obamacare and support Obamacare. So that was the first mistake. The second mistake was he agreed to give illegal aliens driver's licenses. And from that point on, for a good 12 years, we never won a decent race in the entire state of Nevada. Democrats took control of Nevada because Brian Sandoval gave driver's licenses to illegal aliens. And once they walk into DMV to get a driver's license, they're automatically registered to vote, according to Motor Voter. Motor Voter says, by law, you cannot ask someone if they're a citizen or not. You can't ask them any question. Can't ask them if they're a fraud. Can't ask them if they're a citizen. And can't ask them if they're a felon. You can't ask them anything. And they're automatically registered to vote, I guess, unless they say no, right? But then the Nevada legislature, because he passed this, Brian Sandoval, the Republican rhino, passes this and gives them all driver's licenses, And because of that, we lose every election, and we have an all-Democrat legislature for the last 10 years. I mean, Assembly, Senate, what a huge majority Democrats. And what do they pass? They pass a law that says every person that walks the DMV, not only can you not ask if they're illegal, not only do they automatically get registered unless they say no, they pass a law that says they can't even say no. They just automatically are registered, period. And they pass a law that every person in the state gets a mail-in ballot whether they want it or not. So there's about 1.5 million voters in Nevada. Every election season, 1.5 million ballots are put in the mail. No one knows what happens to any of them. No one has any idea. Does anyone use them? Does anyone give them to 16 friends who aren't legal to vote and put scribble their names on it?
3: Right.
2: What is happening in Nevada, right? All because a Republican rhino opened the door to all of this. So now if you go to DMV and you register, you drive a car, you're automatically registered to vote. And there's nothing you could do to turn it down, even if you're a citizen of Mexico, China, or any other country. Can you believe this?
1: And so what happens then, the registrar, the Board of Elections, sends out 1.5 million ballots that accumulate in the lobbies of apartment buildings.
2: Correct.
1: They accumulate at work and casinos. There's stacks of ballots. Here, just scribble your name. There's no voter ID. You don't have to prove who you are when you actually vote. Then all those ballots go back to the Board of Elections. They're quickly counted, and the Democrats win. And I dare you to challenge that system because you're taking away somebody's right to vote. That is what's happening in California, Washington, Oregon, Massachusetts. It's happening in Illinois. It's happening in Nevada. And that's why Democrats are dominating. And if we don't stop that process, Republicans can't win. And once the legislature goes completely Democrat in 28 or 32, imagine if we have AOC running the Senate and Hakeem Jeffries running the House and Kamala Harris wins the presidency. Give me the three or four things they're going to do quickly that means Republicans will never win another election.
2: Yeah, well, first of all, they're going to kill the filibuster. The very thing that John Thune is so scared of, so timid, it's almost as if he thinks the world will end if he kills the filibuster or even temporarily suspends it just for one vote to get the SAFE Act passed. He just won't do it. He thinks it's not gentlemanly. He thinks it's against the rules of the Senate. Democrats, as soon as they get control, Bill, will do it in 1 second flat, and they're going to do all kinds of things. First of all, I believe they're going to pack the Supreme Court, and that's the end of America. Second of all, they're going to name two new states to the United States of America, Puerto Rico and Washington, D.C., and that's four new Democrat senators guaranteed. There will never be a Republican elected in Puerto Rico or Washington, D.C. So that's four new Democrats in the U.S. Senate. We will never control the Senate ever again. So the list is long of all the damage they could do. Those are just two very quick examples. But I believe once they suspend the filibuster, then they could pass their entire radical agenda in 2028 if they win the presidency. And my belief is the following. If they win the midterms, it's the end of Trump's presidency. Anyone who doesn't see that is blind, delusional, living a fantasy. Trump will be a lame duck for the last 2 years, unable to pass a single thing for 2 years. He's just going to, you know, he's just going to have guests at the White House and then talk to them and discuss how terrible things are going and America's being ruined. He won't be able to do a single thing at all. And that's the end of the Trump presidency. Then we get to 2028. Because nothing's been done for the last 2 years since, you know, the 2026 midterms are lost, it'll be 2 years of nothing done. And people are going to feel as if 4 years of Trump were a complete waste and nothing was accomplished. And therefore, they're going to be more likely to vote Democrat. And you get a Democrat president in 2028 and Trump's not on the ballot. We all know what happens when Trump's not on the ballot. The Republicans don't come out. Republicans aren't inspiring other than Trump. And Republican voters just stay home. And that's what's probably going to happen in the midterms. That's what's probably going to happen in 2028. And then America's lost forever, because then the one thing that I need to mention they're going to do is open the border. Because
1: right.
2: We already know the game plan. They did it under Joe Biden. They're going to do it again, and it's going to be four more years of another 25 million illegals. And that's the end of America, period. I'm not exaggerating. I'm not being hysterical. I'm not trying to tell you it's an extinction-level event for the 12,000th time. I'm telling you this is it. We don't win the midterms, and we don't win in 28. It's the end of America, period.
1: To put a finer point on you, Wayne Allen Root, the leadership in Haiti, which doesn't exist, indicates they want to become a state. And so in addition to Washington, D.C., Puerto Rico, Haiti, and the Dominican Republic, There's 8 U.S. senators. And on top of that, within 6 months of the Democrats controlling, every illegal in the country will be made a citizen and registered to vote. They're going to demand from Washington that only mail-in balloting counts, like in Oregon. So that means 20 to 40 million illegals are going to vote, become U.S. citizens, and then open up the border again. Here comes 20 to 30 more. In which case, literally, America is done. We had a good run, but it's over, and that's what's at stake. But I think the average American doesn't understand that. They're focused on gasoline prices, focused on trying to buy a home. You have 20 to 40-year-old females that are not married, highly educated, with purple hair and rings in their nose, who thinks America has got to be destroyed. Dr. Abdul and Angie Nixon in Florida and Talifrico in Texas, if they win their seats,

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9: To the left of Kennesaw on a map, if that helps.
10: To the left of Kennesaw, okay.
11: Would that be west of Kennesaw, you're trying to tell me?
9: This way I'm pointing. So.
10: Okay, this way that I'm pointing.
12: I guess east and west is very difficult for people these days. It's to the left of Kennesaw.
10: Have you ever...
12: You mean to the west?
10: Yeah. Have you ever looked at a map before? Caw, man. It's to the left of Kennesaw.
12: Can't tell you how many times I've said that to my wife. Just go south on 400, yeah. Exit, and head east. And she's like, what do you mean?
9: Exactly. Tell her to turn right next time.
10: That's right. And right then she'll east. Know exactly.
12: No, that would not be to the right when you're heading south.
10: No. Fine, just let it go. I won't embarrass him anymore, man. It's not time to pile on the child. You know? Sorry, man. You'll get it. You'll get it. You'll get it. It's fine. Go home, tell your daddy.
12: I turned right like you said. No. No, you didn't.
10: But, yeah, go home and tell your daddy you don't know how to read that. And then tell me how to change a tire. And he's going to feel like the biggest disappointment ever.
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13: There isn't one state, and there's not one demographic. 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
14: Hi, Billy Cunningham, the great American. You know, an evening, a Sunday night without Wayne Allen Root is an evening without the moon and sunshine. And I pray to the Lord Almighty. I'm a practicing Roman Catholic. God bless America, and God bless the Christian faith that founded this country, along with our roots in Judaism. And I'll say this, that Wayne Allen Root's prediction is something.

time next week or 10 days, President Trump's going to declare a national emergency, which is not subject to judicial review and can only be overturned by two-thirds of the House, two-thirds of the Senate, to make sure that the Postal Service does not deliver ballots to individuals who are not eligible to vote. As you may know, the blue cities, the blue states, have millions of individuals given ballots who are not legally able to vote because they're not U.S. citizens. And that happens because in about 17 or 18 states, when you get a driver's license, and you, from that point on, you're automatically registered to vote. In the state of California, there is about 2 million human beings that have a driver's license that cannot vote legally because they're not citizens. But California's Secretary of State will mail out to everyone with a driver's license a ballot irrespective of that person's ability to vote. Same thing if you're on SNAP benefits or disability. That's the way the system works in Illinois, in New England, in Oregon, in Washington, in California, and other New Mexico, in which you don't have to be a citizen in order to vote because you get a ballot in the mail. Even though you've never registered to vote as a person, but you're given the ballot because you have a driver's license. And that's how Democrats get elected. And the president can declare a national emergency, ordering the Postal Service only to deliver ballots to those that are registered to vote, not have a driver's license, and shall we say, stacks of ballots, stack themselves up in lobbies of hotels, apartment buildings, and businesses from individuals who are not eligible to vote. They're blank ballots. Anyone can pick them up, pass them around, and away you go. And I hope the president does that if the predictions of Wayne Allen Root are accurate by Labor Day, which is about a week from tomorrow. So let's continue with more. Up next is Michael Lucci. Michael Lucci is Executive Director of Consumers Research about data centers and how valuable they are despite being smeared by the Democratic Party. Bill Cunningham with you every Sunday night.

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1: News. I'm Sue Guzman. The U.S. has launched strikes on Iranian rocket launchers in the Strait of Hormuz, and Iran responded with an attack on two U.S. bases in Jordan. President Trump telling Fox's Sunday Night in America.
2: We're doing a great job. The blockade has been unbelievable. The financial hits that we're giving them, we're hitting them very hard. Nobody's ever been hit like this. And they're a failing nation right now. And at the right point, we'll either win or they'll do something.
1: Trump says the U.S. plans to announce new bank sanctions against Iran and banks doing business with Iran this week. And 15 people missing or unaccounted for after flash flooding hit the Grand Canyon Saturday. The hikers believed to be in the area of Bright Angel Canyon and Phantom Ranch. Floodwaters pushing boulders and debris into the Colorado River. 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
3: Military Matters.
4: U.S. military recruitment is up. In 2025, the U.S. saw the highest military recruiting numbers in 15 years across five branches: Army, Navy, Marine Corps, Air Force, and Space Force. That momentum is continuing into 2026. So far, every branch has exceeded its recruitment goals through at least April of this year. In fact, the U.S. Army says it has already met its 2026 recruiting goals 4 months early, with more than 61,500 future soldiers signing contracts. 21-year-old Jessica Sigchi from New York signed up for the Army.
5: I'm the youngest siblings out of nine siblings, and first one to graduate college recently, first one to join the Army, and eventually first one to join NYPD.
4: Army Lieutenant Colonel Oliver Karp leads recruitment in New York City.
6: The Army is going to give you financial benefits that aren't available to the general public. They're going to do everything they can to support you from the time you enter until the time that you retire.
4: With Military Matters, Brian Yenis, Fox News.
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8: I'm Michelle Polino. The country world is reacting to the death of Dolly Parton. The legendary country singer, philanthropist, actress, playwright, and author died Tuesday in Nashville at 80 years old. Reba McEntire posted on her Instagram, writing in part, "Dolly, thank you for all the wonderful things you did for us on earth. Your love, your music, and you gave so much with your huge, huge heart." Ending it, "I will always love you, Reba." Keith Urban posted to his Instagram story writing, "Heartbroken today, Dolly Parton," and adding, "I have no words right now." Blake Shelton said, "Being with Parton was like being with the funniest, most loving, most caring, and closest member of your family." Casey Musgraves wrote in part that the world feels a lot less sparkly all of a sudden. President Trump wrote on Truth Social that Parton was one of the greatest country singers and far beyond ever, and said he'll lower the American flag in her honor. That's Fox Country on Fox News.
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9: Tell people who they are. 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
10: Well, let's continue. Bill Cunningham, the great American. Of course, data centers all over this country has become a great political issue, and the Democratic Party has hooked its wagon to the idea that data centers are bad and evil, when in fact we have presently about 3,500 data centers. Many more are scheduled. And I think most of us understand that the electricity use we have now is unprecedented in American history. In fact, it's going to maybe double over the next 10 to 15 years. And we can't have the same grid and have the devices that we have and compete with communist red China. And so I fear that the radical left and many other normal Americans have put a black mark on data centers, which is going to have a terrible negative impact on the American economy. Now, as a great American, I know one thing. They need to be in industrial parks, far away from residential housing. They need to supply their own electricity one way or another and be a positive. And the job creation is really unbelievable, and it's great. A man with perspective on this is Michael Lucci. He's the founder and CEO of State Armor, a national security watchdog group, sounding the alarm on the implications of failing to build these data centers. And Michael Lucci, welcome, I think, for the first time to the Bill Cunningham Show. So first of all, can you tell the American people, that, for those who may not know, what is a data center? Explain that to the American people.
7: A data center is basically a large computation center. So we use computers to solve problems for us. A data center is a place where massive amounts of computation can be done and where data can be stored. And that computation is being done with the most advanced semiconductor chips in the world that are coming from NVIDIA. And, you know, to boil it into the issue with the Chinese Communist Party, we have the best chips in the world from NVIDIA. They don't. And as we compete with them, we have the choice to use that advantage of the best data processing and chips in the world, or to not use it. And of course, the Chinese Communist Party wants us to not use that advantage. And they are actually a big part of the propaganda pushing against data centers in the United States, actually in very open ways. And they're also funding some opposition to the same thing. So a data center is essentially a massive data storage and computation center. Why do we need more of these?
10: Yes.
7: Because we have new tools of artificial intelligence that will allow us to solve problems that we never imagined we could solve before.
10: In fact, AI is unbelievable what you can do with it. It's taking jobs away, but on the other hand, it's creating jobs. And the 21st century, the economy for the rest of this 21st century and military battlefields are going to be defined by who is the best data centers, who is the best AI. Politically, can you put on your political hat? Do you understand? I live in Ohio. John Husted, who's the sitting United States senator, has been in favor of data centers for a long time for the reasons you just pointed out. His opponent, Senator Sherrod Brown, ex-Senator Sherrod Brown, is an acolyte of Bernie Sanders. And even though 10, 12 years ago, Sherrod Brown was 100% in favor of data centers, he's now 100% against it because he wants to get elected. And so at the end of the day, can you understand why average Americans who get their electricity bill, I looked at mine the other day and I paid it, it was $810. And I looked back a year ago, it was about $600. And so possibly, can you understand the hesitancy of ill-informed Americans that they do not want data centers, that they perceive to be increasing their electricity bill? Can you understand that?
7: I absolutely understand that. And actually, let me go a step farther, because let me kind of steelman the other side of this argument. I grew up in Ohio. I live in Texas now. There are companies that are doing data centers absolutely the right way. There are also companies that absolutely do not. I mean, down here in Texas, they're supposed to comply with reporting on their usage of electricity and their usage of water. They are broadly failing to do so. And so when we want to have a discussion about, you know, whether they are a real threat on water usage, which they're not at all. But the problem in Texas is they're not even reporting on their water usage. So there are companies that are doing this the right way and they should be championed. But at the same time, there are companies that are not, you know, being the best neighbors in where they're going in Texas, probably same thing in Ohio as well. Now, the broader issue here is, you know, it is quite a strange political moment. So I remember growing up in Northeast Ohio, there was this idea of energy production that would be coming there. And this was very exciting in Northeast Ohio, in Youngstown, Ohio, because we had been losing jobs for so long. So the prospect of a new source of growth was very positive. Data centers offer the same opportunity. If you step down, I'm in Texas now. I mean, Texas absolutely, as a state, knows how to say yes to energy production, which is a far riskier business and far more environmental concerns than data centers have. So the issue is actually tied up around data centers themselves. They've gotten into a position where their branding, candidly, is horrible. Now, some of that is propaganda, but some of that is the data centers themselves need to be doing a better job of, you know, making super clear that they're going to make massive wins for the communities where they enter, that they're not just going to, you know, build out a huge infrastructure without the community having buy-in on that. So that's where I think that the gap is there was There have been some businesses in the data center space that have not been the best neighbors. And then there's just this massive propaganda effort, both from inside the United States and from outside the United States, to politicize this issue, when the issue is really this is technology infrastructure. It's military infrastructure. It's common sense that we should do this. But now we've gotten to this point where data centers need to help out and make sure that these are big wins for local communities.
10: Done the right way, much like a flock camera. Done the right way, it makes a lot of sense. Done the wrong way, it doesn't. I live in Ohio. We have more water than we ever use. The Ohio River, the Lake Erie, all the other rivers in Ohio, we don't have a water problem. Texas has a water problem. New Mexico's got a water problem. Arizona's got a water problem. And the state of New York, for example, their utility bills are through the roof. You can't drill for oil. You can't have pipelines. Can't have nuclear reactors. You can't have clean coal, so that's why the bills are skyrocketing. In Ohio, the bills are skyrocketing because we have old infrastructure, we have storms, and therefore Duke Energy and others got to get to work. And so you're, as an advocate for these data centers, you want regulations that give me the one, two, three things that you say must be in a data center before it's approved.
7: Well, I'll give you three. The two that are the biggest public concerns are water and electricity. Now, water, there is a broad propaganda effort here. I want to be clear about that. Data centers are not presenting a really significant threat on water usage. However, the governor of Texas, for example, wants them to recycle and reuse their own water. That absolutely makes sense, perfectly fine. Now, I do want to say the journalist who created the story about water usage later admitted that she was off by a factor of 1,000, and that journalist currently resides in communist China. So we might want to think about how we have this number that's off by a factor of 1,000. You're using 1 gallon of water for this data center. She actually said it was 1,000 gallons of water, and that journalist voluntarily lives in communist China right now. So let's, you know, be careful about accepting what we're hearing about water usage. But the data centers, yes, recycle their water, make sure they're using their water and cleaning the water. The other factor that is bigger is related to electricity. The way that this ideal will work, and this is what the president has been speaking about, this Governor Abbott here, your candidate Vivek Ramaswamy for governor there, they're talking about data centers bringing their own electricity and selling it onto the grid. In principle, I think that this is very good. This is the way it's being done in places across the country. And so what that basically means is, if you're building a data center, you're going to build out some nat gas turbines, maybe some small modular nuclear reactors. Some data centers are even using solar. So they're providing their own electricity, their own power, and then they're not always going to be using all of that. So then they sell it onto the grid. So what happens to the neighborhoods nearby? All they would experience is a net increase of electricity supply. So that will lower their costs some. How this works in specific examples could vary from place to place, but the general idea is they bring their own electricity, or they're finding ways to add electricity to the grid so that they're driving down utility costs. So those are the two big things. Now, one other factor I'll add is we do not want technologies produced and controlled by communist China going into these data centers. President Trump and his agencies are beginning to work on this problem. There are some states looking at this as well. I would flag that as one other issue that we should focus on is we want these because they're military infrastructure, technology infrastructure. It's how we win the 21st century. We don't want to be reliant upon communist China to run these critical infrastructure.
10: Michael Lucci, I see the other day, I guess Usain Bolt is, they put a robot in China and superimposed it on the 100-meter dash, Usain Bolt. And this robot created by AI through a data center in Beijing easily beat Usain Bolt. And I can see in the future, much like in the Schwarzenegger movies, that we don't have an army. What we have are thousands of robots fighting somewhere, which are impossible to kill. And secondly, 1,000 or 100,000 drones over the battlefield. I saw the C-5A transport out of communist red China, and it was huge inside of this C-5A. And they had literally 10,000 drones were in this C-5A transport. Open up the back, and they released 10,000 drones with different functions over the battlefield. And I'm looking at this the way war is going to be conducted in the next 10, 20 years, with robots on the field as the army, with 10,000 or 100,000 drones in the air seeking out the enemy and destroying bridges and factories and homes simultaneously, some with nuclear capabilities. And I'm thinking, Jesus, Mary, and Joseph, do we need some help? And I don't know what the world's going to look like in 10 or 20 years militarily, but the idea of some grunt in a battlefield with a helmet on and a rifle is simply not going to happen. What's happening in Ukraine right now, fighting off Russia, and Russia is victimizing the great Ukrainian people. The drone technology is advancing, and if we don't play into that battlefield, we're in deep trouble. And secondly, there's a fear among many, especially in middle class Midwest America, that I'm going to lose my job. I tell young folks, if you're a dentist, you're going to be okay. But so many things in media is dominated by AI. And if we don't play this game, we're going to lose. And so would you agree with me? Number one, if we had modular nuclear reactors, such as are on nuclear submarines for the past 60 years, small modular nukes that add a positivity, lowering your energy cost. And these data centers are miles away from residential areas. Everybody likes to have their garbage picked up, but nobody wants to live next to a dump. And so when you have a modular nuclear reactor or a gas turbine built on site of a data center, miles away from residential area, either using or not using water, the new ones don't use water. That's a plus. But can you understand, like in Ohio and maybe Texas, Tallarico is probably doing the same thing in Texas with running against his opponent, that largely what they're saying is that, the data centers are evil and wrong. And some of that is funded, of course, by the Communist Chinese Party, who is paying for a lot of this kind of stuff because they want it to be opposed. So there's well-intended Americans who think, okay, we can't have these data centers. I go 150 years ago, we can't have cars. We got to stick with the horse. And going into the 21st century, this is required. Do you think right now the PR battle is being lost? And if so, why is that?
7: The PR battle, unfortunately, is being lost. There are a number of reasons for this. But let me start with something that Elon Musk has said. He said the two most important factors will be exactly what you just said, robotics and artificial intelligence. So there's robotics that are going to be doing a lot of things physically for us and producing incredible abundance, but also fighting wars. And then how are you going to power those? How are they going to operate? They're going to operate off of artificial intelligence. So the first part you said about drones and robots, like you said, the Ukraine conflict, the Ukraine war is showing that. I mean, those autonomous drone systems are already being used. The robotics are, those will be coming. And notably, President Trump has banned Chinese robotics. That was just a couple months ago.
10: Right.
7: And Chinese drones. And the reason he did that is because there were these fantastic German researchers who found back doors in the Chinese robots. And I know that this sounds like science fiction, but they found back doors so that communist China can control one of these little robots. And then that one that they control would control all the other robots in the area. So that they're actually trying to sell a drone army into our country that they would control. Now, President Trump cut that off. Now, that's not a complete solution, though. And getting to what you're talking about on blue collar jobs, we need to build out our robotics capacity very rapidly. I mean, there's no question that China is actually on the lead in a lot of areas of robotics. So while we have better artificial intelligence, they're building better and cheaper and faster robots right now. They're doing the same thing on drones. And so we have to deeply and quickly reindustrialize these tools of artificial intelligence, data centers, and so on will help us do that. This should be, and there are signs that it already is, a blue-collar jobs boom that will be produced from this. You need to build the data centers. You need to maintain them. Then you need to build factories where we're going to be building our own robots, our own drones, all these pieces of civilian and military capability that we absolutely need to win the 21st century. So all these things do come together. We need to be building our own hardware to get there quickly. We need to be building the best artificial intelligence tools in the world to help that reindustrialization process. If we don't do that, or if we lose the PR battle, which right now, obviously the PR battle is not awesome on this, but I think we could win out eventually. The winner is ultimately the Chinese Communist Party. There is no mistaking their position on this. They say it hundreds of times in their own state media. They have state media that they do in the English language. They say hundreds of times that the United States should not build out data centers. The United States should not build out artificial intelligence tools. I think that that is a very good reverse indicator. If the Communist Party of China says we shouldn't do it, do the opposite. We should do it. Now, why are they saying that? Because they want the world to be dependent upon their artificial intelligence tools. They want the world to remain dependent upon their manufacturing base. The only way we get off their AI tools and their manufacturing base is we build it here and we build it better. And we have to find ways to say yes. And then going back to the start of our conversation, the data center companies themselves can make this a massive win. We talked about electricity. We talked about lowering property taxes. We talked about recycling water, although the water issue is very misconstrued. They can make this a massive win, massive jobs, drive down costs, drive up jobs in local communities, and then everyone will be happy.
10: Michael Lucci, I wish you were running for office. We have to make the case. Ultimately, I trust the good judgment of the American people to understand when they're being played and when they're not getting the facts. You just gave facts. Michael Lucci, founder and CEO of State Armor. Thanks for coming on the Bill Cunningham Show. And Michael, you're a great American. Thank you very much.
7: Thank you so much.
10: God bless you. The truth will set you free.
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19: 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Newborn to two-month-olds are adjusting to light and learning to focus. They take interest in objects very close to them. 2 to 4 months, the eyes are learning to work together and track a moving object. Watch for inward or outward turning eyes and delays in tracking moving objects. 5 to 8 months, your kiddos have developed 3D and color vision. Watch for reaching, recognizing, and recalling an object from across the room. 9 to 12 months, babies should be judging distance very well. And from 2 to 6 years, they should have normal vision milestones like enhanced hand-eye coordination, ability to read an eye chart, letter and object recognition, improved visual memory, and advanced reading skills. For more health news, go to foxnewshealth.com. 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
3: It's Fox Wheels.
20: In 1980, more than a third of vehicles built for the U.S. market had manual transmissions. By 2025, that number had fallen to just 0.6%, with only a couple dozen models still offering stick shifts. As many drivers don't want to shift anymore, automatics are also faster and easier in traffic. Volkswagen has said after this year that it's killing the stick shift for North America. Other companies like Honda and BMW have also scaled back on manuals, though with some auto enthusiasts demanding it. Toyota is one of the companies fighting to keep the stick shift alive with cars like the GR Corolla. About 70% of those vehicles sold last year were manuals. Same for the Mazda Miata. And 90% of Subaru BRZs sold were stick. Porsche is also adding a manual back to the 911 Carrera S for North America because of customer demand. That's Fox Wheels. I'm Jeff Manasso, Fox News.

0: Hi, Billy Cunningham once again. You know, we get the government we deserve. I've said before and I'll say it again, when the Iranian war works out in a positive way, we don't deserve to have Donald Trump as our president. And when the media so smears this guy on a regular basis and he has so many successes, whether it's the southern border, no tax on tips, Social Security, or overtime, building a manufacturing base, going to take another 1 to 3 years to get that done. And now at some point soon, the Straits of Hormuz are going to be completely bypassed, and no oil is going to come out of the Straits of Hormuz up against Iran. And if that thing can be worked out, inflation will subside greatly, and gasoline will be down to about $2 a gallon, which is where it belongs. That's kind of where we're headed. You have to know that the 4 years of Joe Biden produced 21% inflation. Under Donald Trump, the number is 5%. So about 80% of the problem caused by the Democrats, they now want to take advantage of. Let's continue with more. One of the individuals I often listen to about misunderstanding radical Islam is Dr. Alex McFarland, coming up next. Dr. McFarland, Bill Cunningham with you every Sunday.
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0: resume. I'm Sue Guzman, Fox News. Iran retaliating against the United States Sunday with new strikes on two military bases in Jordan. We have the latest from Fox's Molly Line.
1: U.S. officials tell Fox News there are no significant impacts and nearly all missiles have been intercepted. Tehran says this is in response to U.S. forces blowing up two of its launchers on Larak Island earlier today. The U.S. claims it struck after spotting IRGC members preparing to launch rockets with sea mines into the Strait of Hormuz. Last week, President Trump warned there was a no-tolerance policy in effect on mine placement in that critical waterway. There are also new reports of another vessel being struck in the Strait on Saturday. Meantime, the U.S. ramping up economic pressure.
0: The Trump administration claims Iran's economy is on the brink of collapse. Treasury Secretary Scott Bessent says additional bank sanctions are expected to be made this week. President Trump offering Canadian firms a way to avoid U.S. tariffs.
2: The president posting on social media let all Canadian companies that are doing business with America move to the United States immediately. Then, he wrote, there are no tariffs. Calling Canada one of the worst trade offenders, the president continued, I don't want Canadian cars, I don't want Canadian parts, I don't want Canadian anything. They've been ripping us off for decades and it's going to stop. The president imposed 50% tariffs on $20 billion of Canadian goods earlier this month. Canada is now preparing retaliatory tariffs on American steel and dairy products a week from now. Jack Callahan, Fox News.
0: And officials in Nepal now warning of possible flash flooding, urging residents in flood-affected districts to remain on high alert. The levels rising in the Biotikashi River coming on the heels of Wednesday's catastrophic floods that killed 800, 3,000 missing. 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
0: The jury in the Lindsay Clancy murder trial in Massachusetts continues deliberations today. Fox's Grinnell Scott has more.
16: Nine women and three men still have the fate of Lindsay Clancy in their hands. She's the mom who in 2023 killed her three young children in her Duxbury, Massachusetts home. Prosecutors argued Clancy knew she was committing murder. Her defense claims postpartum psychosis kept her from knowing right from wrong. Last week, the jury asked to see two pieces of evidence. The knife Clancy used to cut herself, as well as plastic bags full of pills she was taking. Convictions on either first-degree murder, second-degree murder, or manslaughter will send Clancy to prison. Being found not criminally responsible will return her to a state mental health facility. Grinnell Scott, Fox News.
0: Congress returns from its August recess on Monday. Details from Fox's Jared Halpern.
17: The Republican-controlled House is back in session this week with a busy to-do list over the next few weeks. Topping that agenda, a government spending bill to prevent a pre-election shutdown at the end of September. The House and Senate each passed competing proposals to extend funding into December. House Republicans are also eager to push through another budget reconciliation bill, and the White House is urging passage of a supplemental spending package to provide the military with billions of dollars to replenish weapons stockpiles. The Senate does not return to Washington until the middle of September. In Washington, Jared Halpern, Fox News.
0: Lake Ontario is now called Lake America on Google Maps for U.S. users. This after President Trump ordered the name change in an executive order last week. Company says the decision was based on its practice of using the name assigned by the U.S. Geographic Names Information System. There's been no comment from Canadian Prime Minister Mark Carney or the White House. And though the change has been made on the U.S. side, it still says Lake Ontario for Canadians. I'm Sue Guzman. This is Fox News.
18: This
7: 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It's a time to promote back-to-school well check exams and vision screenings for young children. The American Administration of Ophthalmology offers guidance in the importance of child's eye health. Newborn to two-month-olds are adjusting to light and learning to focus. They take interest in objects very close to them. 2 to 4 months, the eyes are learning to work together and track a moving object. Watch for inward or outward turning eyes and delays in tracking moving objects. 5 to 8 months, your kiddos have developed 3D and color vision. Watch for reaching, recognizing, and recalling an object from across the room. 9 to 12 months, babies should be judging distance very well. And from 2 to 6 years, they should have normal vision milestones like enhanced hand-eye coordination, ability to read an eye chart, letter and object recognition, improved visual memory, and advanced reading skills. For more health news, go to foxnewshealth.com. House Call for Health, I'm Anna Eliopoulos, Fox News.

0: 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Now, here's the man who's been recognized as radio's best. The recipient of not one, but two prestigious Marconi Awards for his broadcast excellence. The one and only, Bill Cunningham.
1: Christopher Ruddy is the CEO and founder of Newsmax. And full disclosure, I often appear on Newsmax TV with Todd Starnes and others. And he's got a great column up about the chances for the Republican Party winning in November. And he's headquartered in Boca Raton, Florida. And let's face it, there's few people that have the ear of the president more closely than Christopher Ruddy. And Christopher, Chris, welcome again to the Bill Cunningham Show. And first of all, give the American people just an overview of how difficult the election might be on November the 3rd of this year. How hard will it be?
2: Well, Bill, first of all, I got to, you know, full disclosure, you don't really come on Newsmax. You don't have the time for us. What we do is we do an AI-generated doppelganger, and he sounds just like you, and he's a little better looking.
1: Thank you.
2: And it works.
1: Thank you.
2: It works. That's right. People keep saying, who is this guy Cunningham? I said, you wouldn't believe if you actually met him. But any event, I think it's going to be, you know, I think you and I tend to have similar worldviews on things. It's going to be a tough ride, right? We're going to have, we're up against incredible odds. We should be pretty good shape if the media was somewhat fair and balanced in this country. But they're out to get Trump. They're out to get the Republicans. And we're now seeing the polling data doesn't look all so great, right? So yeah. It's a tough thing. It's nothing you can, you know, you and I were chatting a little offline. We know it's going to be an uphill battle all over the place, including in Ohio.
1: Right. And, now let's face it, off-year elections tend to be bad for the incumbent. And I think two or three factors are at play. One, there's a little bit of Trump fatigue. He's been at it for about 11 or 12 years now. And secondly, the war in Iran is perceived not going well. I think it's a battle that we must win. And this is the first president in our lifetime to actually fight the monstrous evil and all the tentacles of Iran. And we're going to win that at some point if we stick with it. And just thirdly, there's lots of candidates around the country that are not the strongest. I got a short list here in the U.S. Senate, Ohio, Maine, Michigan, Texas, Alaska, Georgia, Florida, your home state, Angie Nixon against Ashley Moody. And everywhere I look, I see opportunities. And what's not helping is Trump's falling approval ratings. It's quite low. And for those of us more or less, you're closer to him than almost anybody. And we understand that the media does not care about objectivity. I give you an example. Dr. Anthony Fauci had all those revelations about lying to us on important matters, costing lives, and the mainstream media didn't cover it at all. And so if we had an objective media, it would be better. But nonetheless, what do you see as the two or three things dragging down the Republican Party in November?
2: Well, let's start with interest rates. The president had said he wanted interest rates lower. He pushed and pushed. He finally got a Fed chairman in. The guy hasn't lowered rates yet. Rates are around, they're high now. It's 4%, but the longer bonds are going up even higher. And interest rates in my book should be 2%. There's no inflation. There's no monetary inflation. There's an inflation due to the product linked to gasoline, which is a temporary thing. So costs are going up because of this demand, not because of inflation of the currency. And what they should be doing is offsetting that with, and you're seeing huge cancellations in home purchases, the highest mortgage rates. That hurts gasoline prices, which is really a phenomena of the Iran war. I happen to support the president on this. I think getting rid of Iran has shown tremendous leadership.
1: Yes.
2: But I think they've done, the administration, the failing is in the administration, they've done a poor job on communications. The public just doesn't know the story. They haven't been really walked through why we should be in Iran. You just get little bits and pieces. I mean, I've never seen anything quite like this. The president is a master of communication, but it's just him. There's no other communication. They don't even go. Most of the administration officials, other than Fox, they don't go on other networks. Lower level officials are not allowed. It's so bizarre. You call over there and say, I'm the biggest station in Cincinnati, Bill Cunningham. I'd like to have the Secretary of the Navy talk about this and the Air Force. They won't let him on. It's correct. So bizarre.
1: Correct.
2: You can't make it. And so I think those things are hurting. Trump has a really good record. He's only been president a year and a half. He secured the border overnight, stopped inflation within 6 months. Jobs have been pretty good. Massive investment in AI. I know that's controversial, but it is growing the economy in key parts of the country. I think there's a lot of things, but it's early. And I think Big Beautiful's been good. A lot of things are good, but then lowest prescription drugs in history.
1: Right.
2: The Trump accounts for young kids. These are huge things that'll be remembered 50 years from now.
1: Well, and on top of that, no tax on tips, Social Security, no tax on overtime, the lowest prescriptive drug prices ever. The southern border is now shut down. The economy creates more jobs, actually, than can be filled. There's about 5 million jobs unfilled in America today, and there's about 7 or 8 million Americans, males, between the ages of 18 and 45, that don't work at all. They live in their mother's basement. I look at it objectively. If somebody take away Donald Trump's name, which is radioactive in parts of our world, take that away and just line up the 10 or 12 things going on in America today, you would think, well, the incumbent's going to win this thing going away. That's not going to be the case. You have the president's ear. Does he privately understand how difficult life would be for him if the House and the Senate, I think most people say the House is gone. I pray to God it isn't. But how difficult it'll be in the last 2 years of his term if he has a Democratic House by Hakeem Jeffries and AOC and a Senate with the last 2 years of the term of the U.S. Senator from New York who is acting as if he's not Jewish. Can you imagine the last 2 years of that term, what it's going to look like? Does Trump understand that?
2: Short answer, no.
1: No.
2: I just spoke to him the other day, and, he's in a very positive mood. And as you know, I've known him for almost 30 years. We've talked a lot in that period of time, and I've seen the whole thing. But, you know, if you say to Donald Trump, you know, if you do this, this and this is going to happen, and you got to be careful 6 months, 6 years, whatever. Trump doesn't think that way. He thinks, well, it's good now. I got to do it now.
1: Now.
2: He's a now person. He's not a tomorrow person. It's just part of his DNA. So it adds to a tremendous sense of urgency on his part, why he never stops. And so much, he really has accomplished a lot in short order. But it also, there's no real long-term planning on things. We see that in Iran war and other aspects. And he's not, his view, I think, would be, look, I took them on before, I'll take them on again. So what's the difference? I don't care. You know, I've had discussions with him. I oppose the broadcast consolidation rules. They're allowing all these big TV networks to buy up all the local stations in America. You're only going to have two or three TV companies owning all the licenses.
1: Right.
2: This is insane. They oppose Republicans. They oppose conservatives. They oppose Trump. And his attitude is, well, I beat them before. I'm like, well, you beat them. But, you know, 10 years from now, I'm still fighting these guys. Bill Cunningham's still fighting these guys. But, you know, he doesn't think that way. And it's just that's the way he thinks.
1: Imagine in Michigan if Dr. Abdul, who's not a doctor, wins, and Tallarico wins in Texas, and Angie Nixon wins in Florida. Do we not perceive reality? If you and I sit here on November the 4th and 5th, yeah. And say, okay, we got Dr. Abdul, we have Tallarico, we have Angie Nixon. Do you and I not perceive reality? Is that possible?
2: I think you're mispronouncing his name, Bill. It's Tallarico.
1: Tallarico. What if he's the next senator? Cornyn's leaving. He's angry. And so I think I don't know what to say. Are you and I the problem?
2: Yeah.
1: The guy that runs Newsmax and me and talk radio, that we don't perceive reality, that actually Tallarico would be a great U.S. senator who thinks Jesus Christ is binary and that the Virgin Mary was a skank, that somehow that person gets elected?
2: I know it's really, and you would never think, but Texas is changing. Paxton, you know, you have occasion where you don't have I like him. I think he's a great guy, but I don't think he's the strongest candidate in that race. And everybody, you know, and then, you know, in Ohio, I don't think Vivek is that strong a candidate. And so you're going to, you know, key races we're now going to lose, losing, you know, Ohio governorship hopefully if Florida will hang in there and we'll do well with Byron Donalds. But, you know, sometimes we're not picking the candidates too. So they're picking guys that are a little bit crazy that you think they normally would win. But, you know, there's the media is never going to focus. Just like you said earlier, they didn't focus on Fauci and all the incredible lies. They're not going to focus on Talafrico's incredible stuff that he's doing.
1: Well, I tell you what, when Mom Donnie, we're about to commemorate the sacrifice of 3,000 Americans on 9/11. If somebody had told you on 9/12 that 25 years from now, a radical Islamist will be elected the mayor of New York City, and he'll be supposedly on site for the 25th year commemoration of the sacrifice and the murder of 3,000 Americans on 9/11, Christopher Ruddy of Newsmax, you wouldn't have believed that. That's not possible, right?
2: Well, I'm sitting in New York right now, and the idea that his wife was saying things too, and the amount and I just saw the news. We had it on Newsmax that the president's not planning on showing up at the ceremony, so it may have something to do with that. I don't know. But it is a shocking phenomenon. And Israel, like, I'm supportive of Israel. They're our only democratic ally. On 9/11, they didn't attack Israel. They attacked the United States. They could have easily sent planes into Israel, but we're the great Satan. They're out to get us. Sort of just an obstacle in the way. And the Islamists want to get us, the radical jihad. And so I think why President Trump is doing this, you know, they have a long history of killing Americans, the Iranians, all over the world.
1: Hey, Christopher Ruddy, one thing comes to my mind on occasion is that the average American is 30 years old. So the average American was born in like 1996, maybe come of age about 15 years ago. That whole chunk of half the American people have little or no memories of the Iran takeover by the Ayatollahs in 1979. They don't have a reference to the 1980s or the 1990s, and they're not taught American history, American education. So many of our so-called elite schools are indoctrination centers and not centers of higher education. There's little debate happening in most of the urban high schools or most of all the colleges about conservatism and William F. Buckley and Thomas Sowell and how great Ronald Reagan was. There's no debate about that or Rush Limbaugh. There's no debate. Half the American people came of age about 10 or 15 years ago, and they don't have a history, and they don't want to know the history. When I see some of your Newsmax reporters or Jesse Waters with Johnny going into the streets and talking to people about who's the vice president, who's the attorney general, how many states are there, how many representatives are there in the House, how many senators are there, you never get a correct answer. They have no clue. They're stuck to their phones in their left hand like I am, and looking at the phone screen constantly. And I'm harking back to the words of Benjamin Franklin, who came out of Independence Hall and said, well, we have a republic if we can keep it. And the answer is, after 200 some years, if the electorate doesn't arise and say, you know what, we can't live the way that Talafrico and Mamdani and that Angie Nixon and Dr. Abdul wants us to live, but they're attractive because the candidates are physically attractive on the left. And by talking about Medicare for all and free food and excuse all your student debt, there's not a grounding by those individuals in reality. You know what I'm saying?
2: Well, I hear everything you're saying. I do think the reverse of that is there. Why Mamdani? Like, New York is sort of a conservative leaning town. It is, and it has Giuliani, it had Bloomberg, it had Ed Koch. These were not, left wingers. And so, you know, how does a guy like that get elected? Because he realizes there's a group of people that don't feel they have jobs, don't have money for housing, whatever, and he's answering their problems. We know the answer is crazy and it leads to worse, but they don't know that, right? But it's their solution. I think conservatives, like, we need to have solutions for people too. We need to think about that. Jack Kemp was great in those type of things, but we're not always thinking. There's a massive polarization going on because the oligarchs in this country, you know, increasingly I'm seeing it. We had our Newsmax magazine cover on oligarchs, you know. You have 50% of the country have no wealth whatsoever, nothing. They live paycheck to paycheck, or if they get a check. And then you have the other 5% of the country owns 50% of their wealth. Like, and then, you know, 10% owns 70% of the wealth. Now, the socialist answer is, let's just take their money and spread it around. That's terrible, right?
1: Yeah.
2: Conservative answer is, we need more competition. We need more free enterprise. We need less taxes on working class and the middle class and balance it out. When you see people like Elon became a trillionaire, right? But largely it was through government grants and tax credits for Tesla. You know, it's all inside government regulation.
1: Yeah, correct.
2: It's not
1: correct.
2: Like, so I'm for, we have to start thinking creatively about how we respond. I said, you know, we pay 5 to 10 times higher bill for our cell phone bills than Europeans, because the FCC under Brendan Carr has given all the spectrum to 3 companies led by AT&T, and they control the price. It's like a cartel. You know, I could show you, like, we pay 3 times as much for pay TV cable because they gave the broadcast TV licenses to exemptions and rules to help them, and they squeeze out huge amounts of money that we pay for in a cable bill. You go through this list of things, and, you know, generally oil prices in America have been pretty good because there's a lot.

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7: To the left of Kennesaw on a map, if that helps.
8: To the left of Kennesaw, okay.
7: Would that be west of Kennesaw, you're trying to tell me?
9: This way I'm pointing. So.
8: Okay, this way that I'm pointing.
10: I guess east and west is very difficult for people these days. It's to the left of Kennesaw.
8: Have you ever...
10: You mean to the west?
8: Yeah. Have you ever looked at a map before? Aw, man. It's to the left of Kennesaw.
10: Can't tell you how many times I've said that to my wife. Just go south on 400, exit, and head east. And she's like, what is... What do you mean?
9: Exactly. Tell her to turn right next time.
8: That's right. And right, she'll know exactly.
10: No, that would not be to the right when you're heading south.
8: Yeah. Fine, just let it go. I won't embarrass him anymore, man. It's not time to pile on the child. You know? Sorry, man. You'll get it. You'll get it. You'll get it. It's fine. Go home and tell your daddy.
10: I turned right like you said. No, you didn't.
8: But, go home and tell your daddy you don't know how to read that. And then tell me how to change a tire. And he's going to feel like the biggest disappointment ever.
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10: Start off every conversation with, where do your rights come from?
8: They're going to say government every time.
10: And that is that moment where if your response is anything other than God, then you do not understand the foundational element, the founding of this country, that your free will was given to you, was ordained by God for you to have self-determination. The minute they say government or the law or anything along those lines, that's where I'm like, first

0: off, you're wrong. Second off, here's where we have a mentality difference.
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3: I'm Billy Cunningham once again. You know, we get the government we deserve. I've said before, and I'll say it again, when the Iranian war works out in a positive way, we don't deserve to have Donald Trump as our president. And when the media so smears this guy on a regular basis, and he has so many successes, whether it's the southern border, no tax on tips, Social Security, or overtime, building a manufacturing base, going to take another 1 to 3 years to get that done. And now at some point soon, the Straits of Hormuz are going to be completely bypassed and no oil is going to come out of the Straits of Hormuz up against Iran. And if that thing can be worked out, inflation will subside greatly and gasoline will be down to about $2 a gallon, which is where it belongs. That's kind of where we're headed. You have to know that the 4 years of Joe Biden produced 21% inflation. Under Donald Trump, the number is 5%. So about 80% of the problem caused by the Democrats, they now want to take advantage of. Let's continue with more. One of the individuals I often listen to about misunderstanding radical Islam is Dr. Alex McFarland, coming up next. Dr. McFarland, Bill Cunningham with you every Sunday.

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1: News. I'm Ted Linder. More than 15 people remain missing or unaccounted for after flash flooding hit the Grand Canyon this weekend. The National Park Service is asking for the public's help to get information about campers and hikers who may have been in the area of the Bright Angel Canyon and Phantom Ranch. Dozens of people were evacuated. Floodwaters pushing boulders and debris into the Colorado River, and more rain is in the forecast. Iran retaliating against the United States Sunday with new strikes on two military bases in Jordan.
2: U.S. officials tell Fox News there are no significant impacts and nearly all missiles have been intercepted. Tehran says this is in response to U.S. forces blowing up two of its launchers on Larak Island earlier today. The U.S. claims it struck after spotting IRGC members preparing to launch rockets with sea mines into the Strait of Hormuz.
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3: How are you pleading the fifth?
4: Yeah, because we don't know what you're pleading the fifth to. Right?
3: What is the part to plead to?
4: And that's what I'm saying. That's what I was actually trying to say. Like, you don't even have something that you need to plead the fifth to because there's no crime.
3: I gave the example earlier. If Tug Cowart had run, let's say, a Ponzi scheme and was federally prosecuted, if he went in front of any sort of congressional hearing and was asked about that Ponzi scheme, he cannot plead the fifth. If he received a presidential pardon for it, he has to be forthcoming with the information that pardon applied to. So he is actually in a situation where he's pleading the fifth. So it causes a conundrum of like, what was your pardon for?
4: Yeah, what are you pleading the fifth for if there's no crime?
3: If there's no crime, if your pardon is so large that you would be compelled to talk about whatever they're asking, but you are basically acting like your pardon doesn't apply to any of it because you're pleading the fifth.
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5: 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Newborn to two-month-olds are adjusting to light and learning to focus. They take interest in objects very close to them. 2 to 4 months, the eyes are learning to work together and track a moving object. Watch for inward or outward turning eyes and delays in tracking moving objects. 5 to 8 months, your kiddos have developed 3D and color vision. Watch for reaching, recognizing, and recalling an object from across the room. 9 to 12 months, babies should be judging distance very well. And from 2 to 6 years, they should have normal vision milestones like enhanced hand-eye coordination, ability to read an eye chart, letter and object recognition, improved visual memory, and advanced reading skills. For more health news, go to foxnewshealth.com. 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
7: Billy Cunningham, the great American, Dr. Alex McFarland, Dr. Alex McFarland Ministries. He is on the mark when it comes to religious issues, especially in the Middle East. You may recall that about 50 years ago, there were about 5 million Jews all over the Middle East. Right now, there's less than 10,000 all over the Middle East. And the goal of most Islamic societies is to obliterate other individuals who are Christians or Catholics or Jews. And you cannot have a synagogue in any Middle Eastern country. When I visited Israel about 3 years ago, about 4 months before the events of October the 7th, in Jerusalem, it's a multifaceted, multi-religious place. I saw a gay pride flag flying in Jerusalem. I saw Catholics and Christians. I saw Jews. I saw Muslims, Islamists. It was multicultural. In fact, in Israel, about 20% of the Knesset are Muslims. In other words, Israel is a functioning state. You can't say that about Iran or Iraq or Syria or Lebanon or Jordan, Egypt, where female mutilation happens all the time. And I'm thinking maybe we fundamentally misunderstand what we're dealing with. So Dr. Alex McFarlane has penned a column, Iranian War Cannot End Without First Understanding Radical Islamic Mission, which is to eradicate America. Look at Dearborn, Michigan today. And Dr. Alex McFarlane, welcome again to the Bill Cunningham Show. So from North Carolina, kind of give me the American people what we don't understand about the Islamic mission in the Middle East, but also here in America.
8: Well, first of all, thank you for having me on. It's always a great privilege. I appreciate the way you think and the way you communicate, and I'm grateful to be on with you. Yes, you know, in America, I mean, I think we just assume other people are acting in good faith, being forthright and being honest. But when it comes to Islam, this is not so much a religion even as a political ideology. And, you know, one of the reasons that it is so just treasonous, I mean, really treasonous to suppose that Sharia law could exist in America. People need to understand this is not a freedom of religion issue. This is not about an individual personally following the faith of their choice, although we certainly do believe that anyone can believe. Want to believe, but when it comes to the culture and the societal and political presence of Islam, it's always the non-Muslims suffer at best and are executed at worst. And, you know, I've got many, many books, and before political correctness, one of the preeminent world religion textbooks was written by a man named Samuel S. Braden. It's not a Christian book per se. It's just history of world religions. And it was published in the early 20th century, used up until the 1980s. It was a graduate school textbook called The World's Great Religions, meaning large and influential. And it says Islam was started, I'm quoting, Islam was started simply to be in conscious opposition to Jews and Christians. And so these are not people looking for a win-win situation. They will subjugate and kill others, or they will die themselves. Hmm. Go ahead, yes.
7: 1,000%. Their goal, I'm thinking, you know, I hate to compare anything to the Nazis, but I could not conceive of Eisenhower and Bradley and Truman and Roosevelt saying, okay, it'll be okay to win in Germany, World War II, but the Nazis should stay in charge of Berlin. And we're going to deal with, I would think, we're dealing with a philosophy of life that is not compliant with American values at all. And look at Mamdani and Dr. Abdul and what they're saying and doing. I can't imagine 25 years ago, 9/11 took place. We're about to celebrate commemorate the 25th anniversary. To say, okay, we're going to elect a radical Islamist to be the mayor of New York City. It happened.
8: Bill, just 2 days ago, the Smithsonian again was called out for their spin and their woke exhibits. And there's a Smithsonian exhibit about 9/11. And I know 9/11 very well because about 24 hours after it happened, I was literally in the rubble of Ground Zero as a Billy Graham volunteer chaplain. Met with Mayor Giuliani. I was up in New York 2 weeks after 9/11, so I well remember. And shortly after 9/11, it was my privilege to be asked to lecture the North Carolina Sheriff's Association on Islam and terrorism. And I was in front of about 1,000 North Carolina law enforcement officers teaching them about Islam. Suddenly Islam was front page news, and it really has been ever since. But you're right. There's a perfect analogy. I'm glad you mentioned, Eisenhower and five-star general Omar Bradley, who, both of those men were Christians, by the way. There's no way that we would had a compromise in World War II and said, okay, you know, the Nazis have been, you know, temporarily contained, but they can maintain control of Germany. No, they have to be obliterated. And I say this to everyone listening, having taught political science for 20 years and studied and published on world religions for 30 years, including part of my master's thesis, Islam is, look, we love people. We wish ill to no one. But the worldview of Islam is a murderous, dictatorial, demonic force that will take over America. Bill, I had a four-hour conversation with the vice president of CARE, a known terrorist organization, the Council on American Islamic Relations.
3: Right.
8: I was on Al Jazeera World Service, and going to New York City, I ended up having a four-hour conversation with the VP of CARE. It was a woman in a hijab, and she just very cool, calm, said to me, we will turn America into a caliphate. And she looked me straight in the eye. She said, the U.S. Constitution will fall. America will become Muslim. You might not like it, but it may be your children or your grandchildren, but they will be Muslim.
3: Right.
8: And for the left woke Americans that think it's just live and let live, you are hopelessly naive, I assure you.
7: The issue, I watched Dr. Abdul, who's not a doctor, running for the Senate seat in Michigan, talking to Jesse Waters a few nights ago. And he compared the burqas and the hijabs worn by Muslim women to, like, the habits worn by Sisters of Charity. He compared the Christian doctrine and dogma to Sharia law. They're all the same. Well, if a nun wants to leave the Catholic ministry, she takes off her habit and goes back into life, and she's not beheaded. And if somebody in Sharia law would say, you know what, I'm going to convert to Judaism, I'm going to become a Christian, what would happen to them? In fact, even in Michigan, there's honor killings happening in America. And they're going to take over our country, I think, by the ballot box and not by the gun. In most of the Middle East, it was by the gun. In America and in Western Europe, I'm sure, Dr. Alex McFarland, you're aware of what's happening in Western Europe with Muslims taking over absolutely. Large chunks. Explain what's happening in Europe to the American people.
8: Well, there are in parts of France and parts of Britain, there are no-go zones where even law enforcement officials, they won't go, and now they're not allowed to go. There have been ordinances passed by Sharia communities that they just, it's like a little country within a country. And that's just about happening in Texas here in America. Listen, I have two friends in Dearborn, Michigan. I'm not going to say their names on national radio because there's litigation involved, but they were on a public sidewalk and there was an Islamic festival in Dearborn. And one of the men, an ex-Muslim, now Christian, had a New Testament in his back pocket. And so a Muslim asked, what do you believe as a Christian? They're having a very, very cordial conversation back and forth. Well, as this young man got his New Testament out and opened it and was sharing a Bible verse, a policeman with a billy club hit him in the head, knocked him to the ground. All right, these two Christian men were exhibiting or acting in free speech, which is protected by the First Amendment, and they were jailed in Michigan, their constitutional rights absolutely thrown out the window. And basically, apparently in Dearborn, Michigan, when you're talking to a Muslim who asked about Christianity, apparently your constitutional rights to free expression don't apply anymore.
3: Right.
8: And folks, listen, I want to say this. We are pluralistic in this sense that a person can believe anything they want to believe, however cockamamie it might be. But we are not pluralistic in the sense that we can have a set of laws within American jurisprudence. We cannot have any culture, whether it be you know, back in the 70s, the Moonies, the followers of Reverend Sun Myung Moon were contained. Yeah. There have been times when things that were a tangible threat to the U.S. Constitution and the rights of American citizens, imagine that. There was a time when we actually cared about the rights of American citizens.
7: Yeah.
8: But religions are not allowed to metastasize and become a threat to the U.S. Constitution, and we need to defend our Constitution again today.
7: And Dr. Alex McFarland, I look at the treatment of women and girls in Muslim countries in the Middle East, in fact, Afghanistan, in which little girls are raped pursuant to God, and that women are beaten half to death by their husbands because they disobeyed a husband in some way. The videos are everywhere. I look at the attempts that we made in Afghanistan to reform that society with the so-called Taliban. I look at our attempts in Iraq to actually reform that society after Saddam Hussein, and we failed in that. It cost 7,000 American lives, about a trillion or so dollars. Now we're intertwined once again with Iran, and I don't see that ending well. I hope it does. I hope somehow the Kurds or someone arises. You can't kill one person when it's a religion and a philosophy. They've taken out, I guess, all the leadership, but so what? Someone else pops up who believes exactly the same thing. And so I hope that this is a wonderful mission we're on to reform the Middle East, but it's only reformed if the Revolutionary Guard and the murderous mullahs in Tehran are removed and a secular society takes over Iran. Is that possible?
8: Right. Well, it's possible, but it can't be just secular. The worldview that will inoculate the Arab people from the horrors of Islam is Christianity. 20 years ago, Ann Coulter was speaking for me in a conference, and she was very famously in the news at that time because she said regarding the Middle East, she said, we need to kill the mullahs and the Islamic leaders and convert the people to Christianity.
7: Oh.
8: And the Charlotte Observer and newspapers came out. C-SPAN actually covered this event I had her in. And they were like, oh, you know, how hateful that is. But look, there is no such thing as a moral and spiritual vacuum. People are not just neutral. Every human has a worldview that drives them. And I would say to everybody listening, the Westerners that are naively confident in secularism, no. Either there'll be Marxism and communism, or there'll be Sharia, or there'll be anarchy.
7: No.
8: And the one worldview, the moral compass that has protected the world from anarchy, communism, or Sharia law.
7: Yeah.
8: Those are your options.
7: Well,
8: except for a Judeo-Christian worldview.
7: Yes, Dr. McFarland, I have always have hope that to me the sun is always rising, not setting. I'm a great American, or try to be. If you take liberal democratic politics, mix in with that democratic socialist of America, mix in with that a few ingredients of communism, and throw in Islamic law and Sharia. And in our major cities, the way to get elected is to either be a communist, an Islamist, or a member of the DSA, Democratic Socialism of America. And according to polling, the Democratic Party, if you're between the ages of 18 and 40, 60% have a positive view of socialism. And so the failures are educational institutions, the failures in the family structure, the family is lack of faith in God, etc., not Muhammad. And I'm thinking, okay, if that's the future of our country, have about a minute remaining, Dr. McFarland. How much trouble are we in?
8: Well, we're in trouble that requires a God-sized solution. People need to pray for America, and people need to get out and vote for conservatives in the midterms. And I want to say the government-run schools with the National Teachers Union have become an agent of programming for the globalist Marxists, really. And for every family that can, you need to get the kids in either a Catholic school, Christian school, classical education. We need to get our kids for a number of generations out of the government schools that are programming them into nice little compliant socialists.
7: Dr. Alex McFarland, let's keep the lines of communication open. And this election, November 3rd, is among the most important ever, because if we don't get out and vote, the Islamists, the DSAs, the communists are going to take over. They're already in charge of one or two major American cities, and it's likely to get worse before it gets better. And Dr. Yeah. Alex McFarland, you're a great American, and thanks for coming on the Bill Cunningham Show. Thank you, Doc.
8: Thank you, sir. God bless you.
7: Dr. Alex McFarland, Ministries and More. Let's continue. How important are the elections in November? More important than they've ever been.
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3: I gave the example earlier. If Tug Cowart had run, let's say, a Ponzi scheme and was federally prosecuted, if he went in front of any sort of congressional hearing and was asked about that Ponzi scheme, he cannot plead the fifth if he received a presidential pardon for it. He has to be forthcoming with the information that pardon applied to. So he is actually in a situation where he's pleading the fifth. So it causes a conundrum of like, what was your pardon for?
4: Yeah, what are you pleading the fifth for if there's no crime?
3: If there's no crime, if your pardon is so large that you would be compelled to talk about whatever they're asking, but are basically acting like your pardon doesn't apply to any of it because you're pleading the fifth.
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15: Military Matters.
16: U.S. military recruitment is up. In 2025, the U.S. saw the highest military recruiting numbers in 15 years across five branches: Army, Navy, Marine Corps, Air Force, and Space Force. That momentum is continuing into 2026. So far, every branch has exceeded its recruitment goals through at least April of this year. In fact, the U.S. Army says it has already met its 2026 recruiting goals 4 months early, with more than 61,500 endangered future soldiers signing contracts. 21-year-old Jessica Sigchi from New York signed up for the Army.
15: I'm the youngest siblings out of 9 siblings, and first one to graduate college recently, first one to join the Army, and eventually first one to join NYPD.
16: Army Lieutenant Colonel Oliver Karp leads recruitment in New York City.
17: The Army is going to give you financial benefits that aren't available to the general public. They're going to do everything they can to support you from the time you enter until the time that you retire.
16: With Military Matters, Brian Yenis, Fox News.
5: 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It's a time to promote back-to-school well check exams and vision screenings for young children. 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Newborn to two-month-olds are adjusting to light and learning to focus. They take interest in objects very close to them. 2 to 4 months, the eyes are learning to work together and track a moving object. Watch for inward or outward turning eyes and delays in tracking moving objects. 5 to 8 months, your kiddos have developed 3D and color vision. Watch for reaching, recognizing, and recalling an object from across the room. 9 to 12 months, babies should be judging distance very well. And from 2 to 6 years, they should have normal vision milestones like enhanced hand-eye coordination, ability to read an eye chart, letter and object recognition, improved visual memory, and advanced reading skills. For more health news, go to foxnewshealth.com. 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

0: Hi, Billy Cunningham. Thanks for listening tonight. Week before Labor Day, big things are going on, continue to go on. And it's up to us, those 20% who are conservatives, that listen to talk radio and pay attention to Newsmax and News Nation and other great outlets to get the information upon which you and I can cast an informed ballot. The media is full-time to destroy Donald Trump. And you have to understand, my fellow Americans, that the policies offered by the Democratic liberal, Democratic socialist, the communist, and radical Islamist would cause prices to skyrocket in ways that are truly unbelievable. Completely go the opposite direction of what we intend. Medicare for all, when a nation is already bankrupt, when there's 66 million Americans on Medicare, and to take that number up to 350 million, they add about 285 million more people to Medicare that can't be paid for because Medicare right now is going bust. Medicaid's going bust. Social Security is running out of money in the next five or six years. The last thing we need as Americans is another governmental boondoggle to take Medicare from 66 million Americans to 350 million. That would be truly unbelievable. So pay attention. Know what's going on. The policy prescription of liberal Democrats and the Democratic Socialists would have the opposite effect of what you intend. Keeping the present course we're on will guarantee a strong and brave America going forward and less cost, less expenses, and more. Especially when you look at the Venezuelan deal, in which Americans in the next 6 months to a year are going to have a massive crash in gasoline prices, and you'll be benefited by that because of Donald J. Trump. We don't deserve him as our president. Bill Cunningham, the great American, with you every Sunday night.
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9: The conflict with Iran continues. I'm Ted Lindner, Fox News. The U.S. military targeting missiles launch sites on an island in the Strait of Hormuz this weekend. Fox's Jill Nato has details.
10: CENTCOM says Islamic Revolutionary Guard Corps forces were observed preparing to launch rockets with sea mines into the Strait of Hormuz. The U.S. military also says they had just completed clearing mines out of the strait last week. So new American strikes took out two Iranian launchers before those mines could get into the water. Iran's Revolutionary Guard says several soldiers and citizens were killed and injured in the attack. The fighting comes just days after the Trump administration said it's increasing economic pressure to try to end its war with Iran rather than military action. Chill NATO, Fox News.
9: Military forces in Jordan were being fired upon, U.S. military forces that are in retaliation. Nepal recovering after deadly flooding swept through the region last week. Fox's Stephanie Bennett with more.
11: Nepal's tourism board provided an update saying 289 missing foreign nationals have been rescued, including two Americans. But the situation is growing more dire by the day. Heavy rains swelled rivers and lakes upstream. Those rising water levels forced crews to completely stop rescue operations at times. Trying to get teams and supplies into the area is also extremely challenging. Flood warnings were sent to residents' phones telling them to get to higher ground. Crews focused on rescuing hundreds of people, possibly trapped inside tunnels at a hydropower project in Nepal.
9: At least 800 people are dead and more than 3,000 are missing. And President Trump escalating his trade war with Canada posted on social media, Canadian companies wanting to do business with the U.S. move here to avoid newly imposed tariffs, saying, I don't want Canadian anything. America's listening to Fox News.
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9: Well, the jury in the Lindsey Clancy murder trial in Massachusetts continues deliberations later this morning. Fox's Grinnell Scott.
15: Nine women and three men still have the fate of Lindsey Clancy in their hands. She's the mom who in 2023 killed her three young children in her Duxbury, Massachusetts home. Prosecutors argued Clancy knew she was committing murder. Her defense claims postpartum psychosis kept her from knowing right from wrong. Last week, the jury asked to see two pieces of evidence, the knife Clancy used to cut herself, as well as plastic bags full of pills she was taking. Convictions on either first-degree murder, second-degree murder, or manslaughter will send Clancy to prison. Being found not criminally responsible will return her to a state mental health facility. Grinnell Scott, Fox News.
9: Congress returns from its August recess on Monday. Fox's Jared Halpern with more.
16: The Republican-controlled House is back in session this week with a busy to-do list over the next few weeks. Topping that agenda, a government spending bill to prevent a pre-election shutdown at the end of September. The House and Senate each passed competing proposals to extend funding into December. House Republicans are also eager to push through another budget reconciliation bill, and the White House is urging passage of a supplemental spending package to provide the military with billions of dollars to replenish weapons stockpiles. The Senate does not return to Washington until the middle of September. In Washington, Jared Halpern, Fox News.
9: One hiker has now been found dead. At least 15 others still missing or unaccounted for after flash flooding hit the Grand Canyon Saturday. The National Park Service asking for the public's help to get information about campers and hikers who may have been in the area of the Bright Angel Canyon and Phantom Ranch. Dozens of people evacuated. Floodwaters pushing boulders and debris into the Colorado River, and more rain is in the forecast. I'm Ted Linder. This is Fox News.
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0: Listen as Clay Travis and Buck Sexton recap another week of exposing hypocrisy and fight to protect our freedom. This is Clay Travis and Buck Sexton. Sound off.
1: Welcome, everybody, to Clay and Buck, a phenomenal show. Some people are saying the greatest radio show ever planned for you today. Looking forward to talking to you about all the things. We are here in late August. I cannot believe the school year has started for so many people. I see this already. And Clay, my baby is just getting to the walking phase, and people are already saying, have you started looking at schools yet?
2: Yeah.
1: Because their kids are all back in school. And I'm like, started looking at school? He threw macaroni and cheese at my face this morning. Like, I don't school, but that's where we are. So we will, we'll dive into all the news. Look, the biggest thing, we're going to have just some reflection and in memoriam today throughout the program for the one and only Dolly Parton, who, as we know, yesterday, passed, and we brought you that news, and it's sad, but I always feel this way. You know, Clay, and I think about it having been to a number, I mean, as we, so many of us have, of course, a number of funerals over my life, course of my life. A funeral for somebody who was taken far too soon and had so much promise and was sudden is a very different thing from the in memoriam and the commemoration of somebody who lived a long, full, incredible, bountiful, purposeful, and beautiful life. And I think that is clearly where we are with Dolly Parton, who is a true American icon. So, you know, we'll have some reflections on that throughout the program, and on also bring you in all the news. The big news item today that we have to bring you, that is new news, if you will. Congrats to Darlene Graham, who pulled out a full-blown Senate primary win against Ralph Norman. What was it, 52-48, Clay? That was the last number I saw.
2: That was the final margin, roughly. Very close, but she got over the finish line with President Trump's help. 52-48, close win, but she will presumably be the next, well, she is the senator. She'll also be winning her own six-year term in November. She's a big favorite to do so.
1: So, congrats to her. She won fair and square, and the people of South Carolina by a slim margin. And, you know, credit to Ralph Norman, whom I think, you know, this is a guy who stay, you know, continue to run the house. He's done a good job, I think, for South Carolina, and I think has been, somebody who you might see again in the future. Just a nice way of saying Darlene Graham gets the W, and, we will, by the way, we still want to have her on the program. And we just were, I'm curious what her top agenda items will be when she continues her role in the Senate, and what that teams, the comms teams around her and the people that have come over from, her departed, recently departed, Lindsey Graham's Senate staff. So anyway, we'll get into all of that. And that I think is certainly a, well, it is a big political story in the midst of a whole lot of other big political stories. We've got this midterm coming up here. And I think, Clay, people are going to start focusing in on this a whole lot more. You're going to see a lot more money coming the way of these different candidates, especially, I think, on the Republican side. There's been a little bit of slow to spend going on in some of these media markets, which is a little puzzling for people. But maybe it's holding for the last leg of the race to really just flood the market. We have all that going on, Clay, and we also have the continued rise of the crazy left in the background of all of this. And I think that's something that we can spend a bit of time on today. This individual that we keep seeing everywhere in the media, Hassan Piker. This guy's been around for a while. So those of us who are living, a lot of you are probably hearing about him for the first time. He is the nephew of Cenk, who is the sort of Stay Puft looking fellow from the Young Turks. You know, he's a sort of a Zoftig. Can a guy be Zoftig? You know, he's sort of a broader fellow. He's Turkish. And his nephew is Cenk. I'm sorry. His nephew is this guy, Hassan Piker. He has continuously said some of the most vile stuff that I think anybody could say in political discourse. I, I don't know how anyone can think that they would want to, and Clay, this is the disturbing part. It's not just what this guy says. It's the fact that he has so many fans, millions of people, and that politicians, Democrat senators, go on the campaign trail with him. He says things like America deserved 9/11. Clay, here he is on American Jews. I wanted to have you react to this. 21, hit it. Cut. Oh, I'm sorry. I'm sorry. That is an older bite. I'm still talking about Hassan Piker, though, Clay, because you got Hassan Piker, Mamdani, and Abdul al-Sayed, and all of them are rising through the ranks of the Democrat Party. I think that they just hope to run for cover, run behind this issue of affordability, and all of the radicalism fades into the background.
2: Yeah, look, this is a challenge, I think, in general. What Democrats are attempting to do is ride the young anti-Jewish sentiment that has taken root in many parts of the online ecosystem, and frankly, as we saw during the on-campus protests and many of the different on-campus anti-Jew protests, because they were anti-Jewish, they were certainly anti-Israel, but really they were anti-Semitic. They were very opposed to the existence of Israel and, frankly, to most people who are Jewish, too. They want all of his voters, but they don't want the blame for all of the things that he says. And so they're trying to finesse this angle. I thought Abdul al-Sayed actually did it fairly well, and I'm not saying, obviously, I agree with this. But I think what he's tried to say is, I don't want to be in the position of canceling people for opinions that they share. So it is a very delicate dance then, right, Buck? Because you are on the stage then. And the standard that has been set for a long time, let me just pull it out of the anti-Jewish extremely...
1: We have that cut, by we have that cut, by the way, okay. That I wanted. That was my fault, cutting, calling for the wrong number. But guys, hit that cut now. 20.
3: People don't f*** Israel any longer. And if Jews in America keep putting this idea out there that they are singularly invested in Israel, eventually someone's going to come around and take action. Not against the state of Israel, mind you, but against American Jews.
1: American Jews are asking for it. American Jews in this country, if they support the state of Israel, are asking for whatever they get. That's where this guy is traveling around with United States senators. This guy is getting his butt kissed by the top of the Democrat Party right now.
2: Well, I would actually take it outside of Hassan Piker, because I do think you have to be careful in general attacking people and making them celebrities when they're not actually holding office. What I would say is largely what Hassan Piker says, Mamdani, New York City's mayor, agrees with. Certainly Mamdani's wife agrees with it, which is troubling in its own right. I also think you can say Abdul al-Sayed
1: agrees with it too, just to be clear. There's no question.
2: But he's trying. This is why I think it matters in the political universe. They're trying to walk that fine line between everybody understanding. This is why I said a while back, Buck, if you went into Dearborn and you asked a lot of Arab Muslim voters in Dearborn, does Abdul al-Sayed hate Jewish people? They would say yes. So what he's doing is he's trying to pretend to the larger community that he condemns anti-Semitism because he knows it's hard to win a race if you don't like Jewish people. But simultaneously, Buck, the people that are in his base, they are saying, oh, he's just saying that publicly. He really agrees with us privately. And that's the line they're trying to walk here.
1: I would also just note that if you walked around Michigan or any large Muslim community in this country and asked them for their views of Jews, I think if they were being honest, there would be a lot of things said that would really shock people, or maybe not shock them, but you know, would upset people to know. I say this as somebody who spent time in the NYPD intelligence division running informants for various cases into places that involved a jihadist terrorism nexus. And let me tell you, the things that are said in certain communities and certain circles, including by certain imams regularly, would be deeply distressing to your everyday American. obviously not all Muslims, just like it's obviously not all people or any extremist, you know, stripe, kind, or type, but there's a lot of it going on. And views of Israel, by the way, if you did a poll in Michigan of how do you, of the Muslim voters there, how do you feel about the state of Israel? I mean, I would assume it's 90% deeply negative. I mean, you're going to see, this is something the Democrat Party, this brings us back to, they like to think of Israel-Palestine as the white-brown thing, as a white colonial issue. But actually in the Middle East, it's much more a religious issue. It is a Muslim-Jewish thing. It's actually not a white-brown thing the way that American college campuses and everything try to make it into. It's much deeper and more long-standing than just 1948, the Balfour Declaration, et cetera, et cetera, et cetera.
2: Would you agree with this, by the way, building on that? AOC tried to walk away from Woke 1.0. Woke 1.0 did not really focus that much on Jews, on the Middle East, on Israel. It was almost exclusively, largely, about black relationships with the country, right? And BLM. And they're tossing the BLM, the Woke 1.0, defund the police, America's a fundamentally racist country, on sort of the funeral pyre because it's been repudiated by masses, right?
1: Well, it's been repudiated, but also I truly believe Elon Musk still deserves so much credit for so many things that are going on in the world that are making people's lives markedly better. Clay is a Tesla driver. I soon will be a Tesla driver. SpaceX. Starlink, all these things that are going on.
2: It's remarkable. It's remarkable what he has done, and the fact that people have decided to rip him is one of the most unfair attacks maybe we've ever seen.
1: He's among the most important.
2: Yes.
1: Among the most important people of this century, and I think there's a strong case to be made so far he is, over the long run. People would say Trump is in that conversation, obviously, too, but, the most consequential people of this century for the world. But I would just point out, Clay, his purchase going to BLM Woke 1.0 and BLM, his purchase of Twitter, which allows what people actually click on and want to see to happen, along with body cameras, is why BLM is gone. Mostly. It really is that. It really is they could no longer take the, oh, there's like, there's this eyewitness who said this, and we don't have actual close-up footage that circulates so that people see the full context. Now that people see it, BLM is gone.
2: I think this is a big deal. You're right about body cameras. Here's what I would say Woke 2.0 is, and I'm curious if you would sign off on this. Woke 2.0 is Israel, and it's also capitalism is wrong. And so they have pivoted. BLM was destroyed largely, Buck, I think, by body cameras because people said cops aren't actually killing black people. Like, crime went up. Like, by and large, the argument that they tried to make in Woke 1.0 was destroyed. Here's the challenge. I'm not sure Woke 2.0 is as easily dismissed based on evidence as Woke 1.0 was.
1: So I think Israel is certainly a big part of it, but I think – in Woke 2.0, I like that they're using this 1.0, 2.0, because that's really, it's just another rebrand. It's an iteration of the same thing.
2: Right.
1: They haven't repudiated the ideas. They
2: Which
1: are
2: is
1: representing
2: politics. They're just changing the focus.
1: They're just changing some of the optics on this stuff. And to that, Clay, I would say there is, I think, a pivot underway from what we've established properly is called race communism to communism or economic communism. And this is what you see with the messaging about their, you know, the camel's nose in the tent, so to speak, about affordability. This is their beachhead. Oh, it's affordability. Just give us power to hurt the bad people that have made your lives expensive and to pay for all of your stuff. They're doing this. We have Mamdani clips where he's talking with Clay. They're doing this everywhere. And the hope is that that impulse, that emotion of the communist pitch and more of the old school, there's still race communists running around, but this is really about an economic, you know, the traditional, you know, religion of redistribution, which is at the root of communism, and the religion of malcontents, which is what communism really is. They're telling people, we will give you the free stuff if you give us the power to take it from the bad people. This is essentially the whole message. And all the other stuff, even if it's about Israel or Jews or you know, transgender stuff or whatever, they're going to just try to downplay that and sell enough people on what's behind door number one. So that's what I see going on here, and it's tied very much into the rise of the left as we see it.
0: It's like having your house at the perfect temperature all the time. Preset Clay and Buck on the iHeart app.
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3: 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Newborn to two-month-olds are adjusting to light and learning to focus. They take interest in objects very close to them. 2 to 4 months, the eyes are learning to work together and track a moving object. Watch for inward or outward turning eyes and delays in tracking moving objects. 5 to 8 months, your kiddos have developed 3D and color vision. Watch for reaching, recognizing, and recalling an object from across the room. 9 to 12 months, babies should be judging distance very well. And from 2 to 6 years, they should have normal vision milestones, like enhanced hand-eye coordination, ability to read an eye chart, letter and object recognition, improved visual memory, and advanced reading skills. For more health news, go to foxnewshealth.com. 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
4: Military Matters.
5: U.S. military recruitment is up. In 2025, the U.S. saw the highest military recruiting numbers in 15 years across five branches: Army, Navy, Marine Corps, Air Force, and Space Force. That momentum is continuing into 2026. So far, every branch has exceeded its recruitment goals through at least April of this year. In fact, the U.S. Army says it has already met its 2026 recruiting goals 4 months early, with more than 61,500 future soldiers signing contracts. 21-year-old Jessica Sigchi from New York signed up for the Army.
6: I'm the youngest siblings out of 9 siblings, and first one to graduate college recently, first one to join the Army, and eventually first one to join NYPD.
5: Army Lieutenant Colonel Oliver Karp leads recruitment in New York City.
7: The Army is going to give you financial benefits that aren't available to the general public. They're going to do everything they can to support you from the time you enter until the time that you retire.
5: With Military Matters, Brian Yenis, Fox News.
8: Welcome back in, Clay and Buck. Want to remind you, as Dolly Parton brings us back, that news broke in the third hour of the program yesterday. We'll talk a little bit more about Dolly if you have talkbacks in particular. I would just echo, the Imagination Library is one of the all-time great creations in the history of charitable giving. So many kids, millions. I think I saw this morning on Fox News, over 3 million kids in the United States, including my own, have all been signed up for the Imagination Library. They now have it in Canada. They have it in Australia. They have it in the UK. Millions of kids have read millions of more books than they ever would have if Dolly Parton had not started that. That's an incredible legacy. Let me play cut 27 here for all of you, so that we can hear exactly what Abdul El-Sayed is saying, and then we'll break that down for you on the backside. Listen.
9: I'm grateful to have grown up in a community where I got so much exposure and empowerment from the Jewish community. I'm so grateful. Judaism and the Jewish people are a light unto the world. Incredible contributions to our society, our culture, a beautiful faith that rhymes with so much of my own. And so, you know, we're going to continue to have that conversation. And so far as there are disagreements about foreign policy, my hope is that folks understand where those disagreements align, and also understand that that does not come at the cost of Jewish safety. He's been one person with whom I've had a conversation among so many leaders in the Jewish community who've opened their arms to me and been willing to have a really, really good conversation. I'm looking forward to continuing those conversations.
8: It is impossible to have that opinion and have been on the stage with Hassan Piker campaigning with him. I think that Arab Muslim voters know that he is lying to you about this, that he does not believe that. And so this is the line he's trying to walk. We'll talk about it when we come back.
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5: To the left of Kennesaw on a map, if that helps.
6: To the left of Kennesaw, okay.
5: Would that be west of Kennesaw, you're trying to tell me?
7: This way I'm pointing. So.
6: Okay, this way that I'm pointing.
8: I guess east and west is very difficult for people these days. It's to the left of Kennesaw.
5: Have you ever...
8: You mean to the west?
5: Yeah. Have you ever looked at a map before? Caw, man. It's to the left of Kennesaw.
8: Can't tell you how many times I've said that to my wife. Just go south on 400, yeah. Exit, and head east. And she's like, what do you mean?
7: Exactly. Tell her to turn right next time.
5: That's right.
6: And right, she'll know exactly.
8: No, that would not be to the right when you're heading south.
6: No. Fine, just let it go. I won't embarrass him anymore, man. It's not time to pile on the child. You know? Sorry, man. You'll get it. You'll get it. You'll get it. It's fine. Go home, tell your daddy.
8: I turned right like you said.
6: No.
8: No, you didn't.
6: But, go home and tell your daddy you don't know how to read that. And then tell me how to change a tire. And he's going to feel like the biggest disappointment ever.
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9: U.S. military recruitment is up. In 2025, the U.S. saw the highest military recruiting numbers in 15 years across five branches: Army, Navy, Marine Corps, Air Force, and Space Force. That momentum is continuing into 2026. So far, every branch has exceeded its recruitment goals through at least April of this year. In fact, the U.S. Army says it has already met its 2026 recruiting goals 4 months early, with more than 61,500 future soldiers signing contracts. 21-year-old Jessica Sigchi from New York signed up for the Army.
10: I'm the youngest siblings out of 9 siblings, and first one to graduate college recently, first one to join the Army, and eventually first one to join NYPD.
9: Army Lieutenant Colonel Oliver Karp leads recruitment in New York City.
11: The Army is going to give you financial benefits that aren't available to the general public. They're going to do everything they can to support you from the time you enter until the time that you retire.
9: With Military Matters, Brian Yenis, Fox News.
4: Tug and Lo start your day the right way on the Morning Extra.
8: How are you pleading the fifth?
5: Yeah, because we don't know what you're pleading the fifth to. Right?
8: What is the part to plead to?
5: And that's what I'm saying. That's what I was actually trying to say. Like, you don't even have something that you need to plead the fifth to because there's no crime.
8: I gave the example earlier. If Tug Cowart had run, let's say, a Ponzi scheme and was federally prosecuted, if he went in front of any sort of congressional hearing and was asked about that Ponzi scheme, he cannot plead the fifth if he received a presidential pardon for it. He has to be forthcoming with the information that pardon applied to. So he is actually in a situation where he's pleading the fifth. So it causes a conundrum of like, what was your pardon for?
5: Yeah, what are you pleading the fifth for if there's no crime?
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12: 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It's a time to promote back-to-school well check exams and vision screenings for young children. 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Newborn to two-month-olds are adjusting to light and learning to focus. They take interest in objects very close to them. 2 to 4 months, the eyes are learning to work together and track a moving object. Watch for inward or outward turning eyes and delays in tracking moving objects. 5 to 8 months, your kiddos have developed 3D and color vision. Watch for reaching, recognizing, and recalling an object from across the room. 9 to 12 months, babies should be judging distance very well. And from 2 to 6 years, they should have normal vision milestones, like enhanced hand-eye coordination, ability to read an eye chart, letter and object recognition, improved visual memory, and advanced reading skills. For more health news, go to foxnewshealth.com. House Call for Health, I'm Anna Eliopoulos, Fox News.
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1: Welcome back in here to Clay and Buck Show. We have some things going on, my friends. It's always the case, I suppose. But we've got more on the... Yes, sir.
2: Well, we played the Abdul El-Sayed lying as we were going to break, and that was Dolly Parton bringing us back in. We'll talk about her as well. But I do think what we were saying earlier, this guy is selling himself, Buck, as someone that is not true at all. Here is the question for you, and I do think this is a question for all of our Michiganders in particular. What are Jewish voters in Michigan going to do? Because... if you, and you've got a take, and I'm curious, I know what Buck's take is going to be, but I am curious for those of you that are in Michigan, you might be Jewish and listening to us right now, what are conversations like? I would love to know inside of that Oakland County, that Wayne County area, because this is one of the few places, Buck, where there is both a really large Jewish population and a really large Arab population in a swing state, right? In a place where Democrat or Republican is being won. Your take is, what is the Jewish voter going to do?
1: What they have done in previous elections. 40% of Jewish voters in Michigan would be right at home, and some of them probably are right now listening to this show. 40% of them, Republican, Trump voters, so a little less than half in Michigan. 60% vote Democrat.
2: So you think you're going to Abdul El-Sayed, they're showing up, they're pushing the Abdul El-Sayed button in the same numbers that they would have for Alyssa Slotkin, who won in 2024. There will be not a variation, really, in the Jewish Senate vote for 2024 versus 2026.
1: Yes, because Bernie Sanders is going to go on the campaign trail for Abdul El-Sayed, among others, and say... it's okay. All that other stuff, we can figure that out later. Let's keep the power in the family, so to speak. Let's keep a Democrat vote here against the Trump administration. Do we?
2: I'm just looking at the phone lines because I want to open them up. 800-282-2882. All right, Buck. I am more optimistic than you. I think that there are conversations in the Jewish community, and I want it just in Michigan. Right? Because you guys are the ones that are going to be deciding in what is a, basically a 50-50 toss-up race. If Jewish voters break 50-50 for Rogers and El-Sayed, Mike Rogers will win this race. That's how close I think it's going to be. If this election is 50-50, if 50% of Jewish voters vote Republican, I think Buck's probably right. It's probably 40-60 in 2024. If 10% of Jewish voters will change the way they vote, by the way, you don't have to change the way you vote for governor. You don't have to change the way you vote for congressman. But in this particular case, there is a guy on the ballot who I think hates Jewish people. Mike Rogers came on this program and said Abdul El-Sayed hates Jewish people.
1: That is a thing that happened. But I think that they're going to be told that that's not true. Abdul El-Sayed is going to go around and say that's not
2: true. We agree that he's lying, right? And the Arab people all know that he's lying.
1: Yeah. But he's going to say it's about Zionism and Israel. American Jews are great. I love American Jews. But, you know, I'll say all the things that he's supposed to say and everything else. But I really don't see much of a shift. I mean, Clay, this shift in 24, even after what we saw with the shift in 24 compared to 2020 was not what people thought it might be.
2: Let me explain that in some way. Kamala is married to a dorky Jewish guy. So Kamala saying, hey, I also think the craziness on the left as it pertains to Israel had not surged as much in 24. I think it's grown since. But Kamala could legitimately say, if you're a Democrat voting Jewish person, you could legitimately look at Kamala and say, she can't hate Jewish people. She's married to a Jewish lawyer. I don't know that Abdul El-Sayed can finagle that in the same way.
1: But they can make the bargain in their mind. He'll vote with the things that I want, and he's going to be a Democrat who is he's going to be a junior senator. He's going to be a Democrat who comes in and is going to have to play ball the way I want it to. I mean, Clay, October 7th, 2023 happens.
2: Yep.
1: Every lunatic, we were on the show together. Remember, we were basically breaking the story live here for the American audience because of the time change. And every lunatic who was saying either some version of Israel got what it deserved, and people said this, as you know, this is not
2: immediately, including Mamdani's wife, who posted a social media post. Remember all the people who were celebrating, the people who flew in on the Paraguay.
1: This is like people. There were people cheering 9/11 right after it happened. I know there was this controversy of whether Trump like saw them cheering somewhere. There were people. I know people because of what I used to do in Middle Eastern countries, where there was a lot of cheering going on in different places right as September 11th was happening slash being announced on the news. So that's not a, you know, that's a real thing. There was dancing, you know, there was dancing on the streets in, and actually in the West Bank and Gaza, by the way, of all places. What a shock. And then after October 7th, I just bring it up because you have a period where everybody who is saying horrible things about October, everyone who rushes to the defense of Israel and the defense of civilization and the defense of humanity after that attack is right of center, essentially. Center to center right. Everybody who is saying disgusting, just the worst stuff imaginable while people, their relatives have been kidnapped and the rapes and the tortures and the murders, all the things that we know happened on October 7th, they're all Democrats. And the 2024 election, you still had a majority of Jews vote for the Democrat over the Republican. I don't know how much more of a signal you can get. By the way, again, my Jewish Republican friends, which I have a lot of them down here in South Florida, they are beside themselves with how they can't, how their liberal Jewish friends can't see reality here. Like they think they're the choir here.
2: Yeah. Oh, there you go. Proving how many Jewish friends you got. I do think again, Kamala married to a Jewish guy. It's easier to say, yeah, there's the crazy people in the party, but Chuck Schumer is still Senate minority leader. And you've got Bernie Sanders, to your point. You got J.B. Pritzker. You got John Ossoff. There's still a lot of Jewish Democrats, even though much of the Democrat Party has decided that they don't like Jewish,
1: people. This is now I'm getting into kind of the growing up in New York, and there are Jewish Americans, Clay, for whom Judaism is much more of a cultural identification, and there are Jewish Americans for whom the religion of Judaism,
2: right,
1: and those Jews, you know, it's kind of like the Ben Shapiro Jews on the one hand and the Bernie Sanders Jews on the other, right? Like you have the Jews who are into Judaism and they tend to be right of center, Judeo-Christian values, share, you know, a lot of the sort of universal moral truths perspective. And then you have Jews on the left who are communists who will make common cause with the lunatic, you know, the what are they called? I was going to say not the five, the squad of the squad and these types. So there's this huge gulf. And I don't think it really is going to change based on Abdul El-Sayed in terms of the voting patterns.
2: All right. We've got poor producer Greg is fielding loaded lines right now. I want Jewish voters in Michigan. That's what I'm asking for specifically. What are conversations like for you? We're going to take your calls, 800-282-282.
1: Wait, can I just throw in a VIP email real quick here? Just the VIP email?
2: Yeah.
1: VIP email from Bob in Wyoming. Congratulations. Your ego's insured. Graham's opponent will win the election. Telling the world she snubbed your program was effective and has ensured her loss. I would like a VIP email from Bob saying, oops. You can just say oops in the subject line because she won and we weren't insuring anything. We just said that we would invite her on the program, which we have to do, I might add. Under Trump's FCC, we have to invite her on. We invited her on. She didn't come. She doesn't have to come on. But I just think that's funny. How dare you, Clay? This is like Dewey wins in landslide. Wasn't that the old newspaper?
2: Oh, yeah.
1: Right?
2: I will say I guarantee you. There is an email that came in at the exact same time making the exact opposite argument. I guarantee you we have gotten emails already today saying, Darlene Graham won today because you guys were too critical on her and people saw through you and they voted the other way. Result happens And then the narrative to fit the result is immediately crafted and probably in our inboxes.
1: This is like during the Republican 2024 primary.
2: Oh yeah.
1: When we had, I felt like we were like Soviet soldiers being sent to fight the Nazis. But if you tried to go back to one side, you know, the officers would shoot you if you fled when you ran out. So you're just getting shot from both sides, actually. Cause we were either too pro DeSantis or too pro Trump. Nobody was happy. Nobody was happy.
2: They also all said, which is very funny, I'll never vote for Trump. It reminds me, not to throw her under the bus, but it reminds me, every time my wife, has a bad shopping experience, she gets in the car and she says, I will never shop at Target, or I will never shop at insert retailer here. She ends up shopping back at the retailer again.
1: Oh yeah. I've experienced this too.
2: This also ties in with radio. You probably remember, Buck, the very first time you got an email from somebody, and or it could be a social media post, obviously, in this day and age. It's a good little pro tip for everybody out there that one day wants to grow up and do what we do. The people who say they will never listen again will email either agreeing or disagreeing with what you said probably within 2 days. But I remember the first time I was on radio and I got that email, I was like, wow, that seems really harsh. And I was like, but I don't really think that's likely. And people love to say, I have listened to you for years and you said blank and I will never listen again. And I was like, that's eventually what you get when you get old like us and you've been doing radio for a long time.
1: Although I do think people were outraged enough over us both agreeing, actually. So we really were out on a limb on this one together, that you don't need to pick people up from the airport anymore. That's just mean, you know, to make people pick you up.
2: Doesn't matter what the opinion is. They always come back. And by the way, circling this back around, we're going to take your calls. I appreciate,
1: everybody. Let's get to the calls. So I didn't mean to divert from calls. Let's do that.
2: We'll get to those when we come back. I will say, I've also got an anecdote here from the Wall Street Journal of Abdul El-Sayed. I think his campaign just really doesn't connect with the average Michigander. We know the Mackinac thing, the football thing, the circumcision is the equivalent of getting your genitals removed. This guy is just wacky. He is not representative of Michigan. But I want to hear from Jewish voters in Michigan in particular. What are your private conversations like? You can stay anonymous if you feel like you need to. What are the conversations like? We're going to get to those next.
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9: To the left of Kennesaw on a map, if that helps.
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11: Would that be west of Kennesaw, you're trying to tell me?
9: This way I'm pointing. So.
10: Okay, this way that I'm pointing.
12: I guess east and west is very difficult for people these days. It's to the left of Kennesaw.
10: Have you ever...
12: You mean to the west?
10: Yeah. Have you ever looked at a map before? Caw, man. It's to the left of Kennesaw.
12: Can't tell you how many times I've said that to my wife. Just go south on 400, yeah. Exit, and head east. And she's like, what do you mean?
9: Exactly. Tell her to turn right next time.
10: That's right. And then she'll know exactly.
12: No, that would not be to the right when you're heading south.
10: 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Fine, just let it go. I won't embarrass him anymore, man. It's not time to pile on the child. You know? Sorry, man. You'll get it. You'll get it. You'll get it. It's fine. Go home and tell your daddy.
12: I turned right like you said. No, you didn't.
10: But, go home and tell your daddy you don't know how to read that. And then tell me how to change a tire. And he's going to feel like the biggest disappointment ever.
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13: There isn't one state, and there's not one demographic. 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
1: Okay. Now, speaking as a Christian, also former Sunday school teacher, one of the things that I had done is extensive studying on the teachings of Islam and the history of Islam, and this is not just a Jewish problem. When you have a group of people who are taught as a basic teaching, death to the non-believer, death to the infidel, that's a big problem.
0: Yeah, I agree. Thank you. Thank you for the call, Ken. I asked specifically for Jewish callers so we could hear inside Jewish conversations. I appreciate the fact that you are right about a lot of what you are saying. Let me see here. Dan in Southfield, Michigan, what are you hearing? What are you seeing in the Jewish community?
2: So I can say with absolute certainty that the Jewish community within Southfield is very concerned with Abdul Said's, candidacy.
0: What kind of conversations are happening? And for people who don't know Michigan, Southfield, I know it. My wife is from the Detroit area, so I know all these communities. Describe Southfield and its proximity to Dearborn, which is the Arab base.
2: Right. So ironically enough, I actually got married in Detroit, and it was actually in Dearborn where I got married, so I'm very familiar with the area. Southfield is very, very Jewish community, and the people I speak to there are extremely concerned. First of all, most of them are Republicans, and they want Mike Rogers in general because of his philosophies, but they're also very concerned regarding Mr. Said and his...
0: And I are having this debate. Do you think Jewish voters are going to change their votes based on Abdul El-Sayed being the nominee?
2: I have not spoken to one Jewish voter who's going to support El-Sayed.
0: Okay, well... that helps, but you also said you knew a lot of Republicans. We got a bunch of people who still, I want to hear, again, the test. Can you pass the test? What do they do? He understood the assignment. That's the new phrase that's very popular with the kids. Can you understand the assignment? Jewish voters, what are conversations like? Take us into your world. This is a battleground race. Abdul El-Sayed hates Jewish people. Are Jewish people going to take note and not vote for him, or are they going to continue to be Democrat loyalist? 877-282-2882 is the phone number. Call us, 877-282-2882. Buck, also, 800-282-2882. They should both work, by the way. When we come back, more craziness coming out of the WNBA plus Dolly Parton.
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10: To the left of Kennesaw on a map, if that helps.
11: To the left of Kennesaw, okay.
10: Would that be west of Kennesaw you're trying to tell me?
12: This way I'm pointing. So.
11: Okay, this way that I'm pointing.
13: I guess east and west is very difficult for people these days. It's to the left of Kennesaw.
11: Have you ever...
13: You mean to the west?
11: Yeah. Have you ever looked at a map before? Aw, man. It's to the left of Kennesaw.
13: Can't tell you how many times I've said that to my wife. Just go south on 400, yeah. Exit, and head east. And she's like, what is it? What do you mean?
12: Exactly. Tell her to turn right next time.
11: That's right. And right, she'll east. Know exactly.
13: No, that would not be to the right when you're heading south.
11: Yeah. Fine, just let it go. I won't embarrass him anymore, man. It's not time to pile on the child. You know? Sorry, man. You'll get it. You'll get it. You'll get it. It's fine. Go home, tell your daddy.
13: I turned right like you said. No. No, you didn't.
11: But, go home and tell your daddy you don't know how to read that. And then tell me how to change a tire. And he's going to feel like the biggest disappointment ever.
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14: Confirmed. I'm Sue Guzman, Fox News. Grand Canyon Parks national officials confirming that a 46-year-old man was found dead near Crystal Rapids along the Colorado River Sunday following severe flash flooding.
15: Search teams are racing to find at least 15 missing hikers in the Grand Canyon after a flash flood tore through Bright Angel Canyon. The flood destroyed trails and bridges, stranding hikers. A water pipeline was also knocked out. Over 60 other people were able to evacuate safely. More thunderstorms and heavy rain are expected, complicating rescue efforts.
14: Fox's Marianne Rafferty, and starting Monday, tourists will not be able to stay overnight at lodges and hotels within Grand Canyon National Park. Meanwhile, the death toll in the catastrophic flooding in Nepal and Tibet climbed past 900 Monday, with more than 4,700 missing. Officials in Nepal warning of possible fresh flash flooding and for affected districts to remain on high alert. Iran retaliating against the United States Sunday with new strikes on two military bases in Jordan. The latest from Fox's Molly Line.
15: U.S. officials tell Fox News there are no significant impacts and nearly all missiles have been intercepted. Tehran says this is in response to U.S. forces blowing up two of its launchers on Larak Island earlier today. The U.S. claims it struck after spotting IRGC members preparing to launch rockets with sea mines into the Strait of Hormuz. Last week, President Trump warned there was a no-tolerance policy in effect on mine placement in that critical waterway. There are also new reports of another vessel being struck in the strait on Saturday. Meantime, the U.S. ramping up economic pressure.
14: Treasury Secretary Scott Bessent says additional bank sanctions are expected this week. Lake Ontario is now called Lake America on Google Maps for U.S. users, but it still reads Lake Ontario on Canadian maps. 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
14: The jury in the Lindsey Clancy murder trial in Massachusetts continues deliberations on Monday. More from Fox's Grinnell Scott.
19: Nine women and three men still have the fate of Lindsey Clancy in their hands. She's the mom who in 2023 killed her three young children in her Duxbury, Massachusetts home. Prosecutors argued Clancy knew she was committing murder. Her defense claims postpartum psychosis kept her from knowing right from wrong. Last week, the jury asked to see two pieces of evidence. The knife Clancy used to cut herself, as well as plastic bags full of pills she was taking. Convictions on either first-degree murder, second-degree murder, or manslaughter will send Clancy to prison. Being found not criminally responsible will return her to a state mental health facility. Grinnell Scott, Fox News.
14: And also, Congress returns from its August recess on Monday. Fox's Jared Halpern with the latest.
20: The Republican-controlled House is back in session this week with a busy to-do list over the next few weeks. Topping that agenda, a government spending bill to prevent a pre-election shutdown at the end of September. The House and Senate each passed competing proposals to extend funding into December. House Republicans are also eager to push through another budget reconciliation bill, and the White House is urging passage of a supplemental spending package to provide the military with billions of dollars to replenish weapons stockpiles. The Senate does not return to Washington until the middle of September. In Washington, Jared Halpern, Fox News.
14: NASA launching its newest $4 billion observatory from the Kennedy Space Center Sunday. President Trump praising the launch of the telescope, calling it the golden age of America, Truth Social. Launch coming after NASA canceled plans to save its Swift space telescope, which will instead burn up in the atmosphere later this year. Meantime, NASA is still using both the Hubble Space Telescope and the James Webb Space Telescope. I'm Sue Guzman. This is Fox News.
21: Tug and Lowe start your day the right way on the Morning Extra.
22: How are you pleading the fifth?
23: Yeah, because we don't know what you're pleading the fifth to. Right?
22: What is the part to plead to?
23: And that's what I'm saying. That's what I was actually trying to say. Like, you don't even have something that you need to plead the fifth to because there's no crime.
22: I gave the example earlier. If Tug Cowart had run, let's say, a Ponzi scheme and was federally prosecuted, if he went in front of any sort of congressional hearing and was asked about that Ponzi scheme, he cannot plead the fifth. If he received a presidential pardon for it, he has to be forthcoming with the information that pardon applied to. So he is actually in a situation where he's pleading the fifth. So it causes a conundrum of like, what was your pardon for?
23: Yeah, what are you pleading the fifth for if there's no crime?
22: If there's no crime, if your pardon is so large that you would be compelled to talk about whatever they're asking, but you are basically acting like your pardon doesn't apply to any of it because you're pleading the fifth.
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0: Listen as Clay Travis and Buck Sexton recap another week of exposing hypocrisy and fight to protect our freedom. 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Sound off.
1: Welcome back in, Clay and Buck. Hour number two, Wednesday edition of the program. We appreciate all of you hanging out with us as we are rolling through the program here. We've been talking about Darlene Graham gets the win over Ralph Norman, 52-48. We're going to take your calls. We're talking about Abdul El-Sayed. I've got a quote here that I wanted to share on trucks that I read in the Wall Street Journal yesterday, I believe, that I think kind of gets to the essence here. Dolly Parton passing yesterday at the age of 80, just down the road from me here in Nashville. Enos Kanter, Freedom Band. Charles Barkley's got to take. Meta with a big tech settlement. We got a ton of different stories that we are chasing. Just off the top, Buck, before I hit some of this discussion point beyond there, Darlene Graham beats Ralph Norman 52-48. Donald Trump doesn't endorse at all. He sits out this race, says South Carolinians should be able to pick their next senator. I'm not going to weigh in, as he sometimes does. What's the outcome of this race in your mind? You want me to give you my take first?
2: Oh, I think without the Trump endorsement, she would lose for sure. I think she would have lost probably by double digits.
1: I say that Ralph Norman wins 55-45 at worst. He wins by double digits if Trump doesn't weigh in. So we sometimes ask, what is the impact of a Trump endorsement? In this race in particular, I think Darlene Graham loses by double digits if Trump sits it out. He said she's my pick, and she is now going to be, she is the senator, filling out the rest of this term, but she'll be on the ballot in November. I would expect her to win. And South Carolina, she's going to be the governor for the next 6 years. I would say this. She's going to need a lot of people to tell her what to do. And that's the choice South Carolina made. They said, hey, her last name is Graham. We like Lindsey Graham enough. President Trump said she's the pick. And as a result, you have a senator that, frankly, I don't think is able to do the job, and so is going to need a staff to tell her what to do. Now, Buck, I've told you this story before. On Capitol Hill, I have seen it regularly occur where senators or congressmen get on the phone with their staff and say, there's a vote coming up. I have no idea what to do. And they tell him or her, hey, just vote the way that this other person in your party is going to vote. That's your instruction. There are a lot of people in politics that have no idea what they're doing. So unfortunately, Darlene Graham has got a lot of company there. I wanted to read this quote for you about Abdul El-Sayed. This is from the Wall Street Journal yesterday. Earlier in the month, I'm reading from a column by William McGurn that was in yesterday's print edition of the Wall Street Journal. Earlier in the month, Mike Rogers released a video of himself tooling around Michigan in a cherry red vintage Ford pickup truck. A staffer for the El-Sayed campaign posted on X, Mike Rogers' campaign has the aesthetics of a 1960s white flight suburb and a KKK cross burning. This is a staffer for El-Sayed. Mike Rogers in Car Country posted a video of himself, again, in a cherry red vintage Ford pickup truck. Buck, a Ford pickup truck is probably the most popular vehicle in all of Michigan. The Ford F-150 may be the most popular vehicle in all of America in general. This guy, Abdul El-Sayed, as a famous rap song once said, he's not like us. And I do think that Michiganders, regardless of background, are being sold a bill of goods by Abdul El-Sayed. Now, we got some people who want to weigh in here. Mark in Livonia, Michigan, Jewish, and wants to weigh in on what he is hearing. What's the conversation like in the Jewish community in Livonia from your experience, Mark?
3: Well, I would say that at least 70% of the Jewish population here doesn't like him. But then, you know, I would say that, let's just say 95% of Democrats always vote Democrat, and maybe 90% Republican, and then there's at 15%. But there's one thing that I, you know, because my wife is Jewish, I'm not.
1: Okay.
3: And her family members are. So, but anyway, here's one thing. Nobody covers it. I couldn't understand it in any of the news media, and I tried to hit all of it. He said that billionaires don't work. They just take their billions to make more billions. Do you remember that at all? That's what he said.
1: That's like Democrat orthodoxy, unfortunately.
2: Yeah, I was going to say, that's just called a Tuesday for El Sayed and his ilk.
3: Okay, so the Ford Motor Company here, along with the other billionaires that have saved Detroit and Michigan, because without them, it would be nothing here. The Ford Motor Company invested $12 billion in the EVs because they were kind of pushed into it by the Biden administration. And then nobody was really buying them. I think it's only 10 or 13% of their vehicles. And then they spend all this money, and then they just scrapped it. I mean, they're still making them, but they, you know, it's not a big deal. But, you know, the Ford Motor Company spent $1 billion on the train station.
1: Yeah.
3: The Illich family spent almost $1 billion on the Fox Theater, which there's only four of them in the world. You could put that right up to Royal Albert Hall in England. Okay, without that, the riverfront, all this stuff, it's just incredible.
1: I think that's a really good.
3: Opens up a pizzeria, one pizzeria, I think in the 50s, and that's the Illich family. And now he's in 20 different countries. And all the people that they, you know, employ and all. So all this billionaires don't pay their fair share. Any politician that says that shouldn't even wash the bathroom in a White House.
1: thank you for the argument. Detroit is a great example. I'm glad he brought this up, Buck. The Gilbert family, Dan Gilbert, who I believe owns the Quicken Loans, they have basically rebuilt huge swaths of downtown Detroit. As he mentioned, the Illich family, they built a brand new arena. They've done everything. The Ford family, if you go to downtown Detroit now, and I realize a lot of people haven't been, and certainly the popular perception of Detroit is not positive.
2: Downtown I did watch Detroit, the RoboCop movies growing up, so that was rough for Detroit.
1: Downtown Detroit now compared to 20 years ago when I started going to downtown Detroit when I was dating my wife, it is a billion times better, and it's directly connected to all of these billionaires in Michigan saying, let's fix this area. I think it's a great call.
2: So if you're talking about what people are doing who are billionaires, and how they're helping people. First of all, there's the productivity of the things. I do think at some level, also Clay, we've been having a very honest conversation, an important conversation about data centers. And I would note, I give our friend Jesse Kelly credit for this. I've seen some others saying it, but he just came out and said it. You know, if you're building a data center somewhere for Google, if you're going to do this out somewhere that, you know, maybe Google, it feels like it's a little bit intrusive to some of the locals, meet with the locals, be like, hey guys, we promise you it's not going to, you know, mess up your quality of life because we'll address A, B, and C. And what do you need? You want a brand new school and a brand new sports stadium to go with it? You need to the point about revitalizing downtown Detroit. Like there are ways that these companies can make it worth the while. I mean, we had a guy calling yesterday. He's like, I got a lot of land. I would love a data center.
1: Yeah.
2: There should be a pretty, they've just been really bad at the data center people thought, let's just stay low key on this and just sort of do it because we don't want to ruffle feathers. I think it's probably now because it's become a big issue, a better approach to say, hey, if we're going to come into the community, here are the jobs we're bringing, here are the benefits we're bringing. And also what can we do to show that we want to be a helpful member of this community and not just provide the AI so that we can keep like, the drone swarms from China from destroying all of Taiwan and then destroying the global economy with it because of our semiconductor needs there. That's a big jump there, but you got what I'm saying. Elon Musk's companies, Clay, what do you think all of them together? What would you guess the employment of people for companies that Elon Musk effectively built all from scratch?
1: I think it's like 250,000, 225,000, something like that. What's the number?
2: The number that I got off of AI was 165,000, I think, is the estimate. But, okay, whatever, 165,000 people.
1: That would not be employed but for Elon Musk being born.
2: Correct. And then how many people work for Jeff Bezos? I'll just say this one because I would not have gotten this one. Amazon, Jeff Bezos's company, employs about 1.6 million people. Crazy. 1.6 million full-time, part-time, and seasonal roles. Now, you could say, oh, well, I just care about, I care about full-time jobs. Blue Origin, which is his SpaceX, I wouldn't say copycat, but kind of, his space exploration company. 10,000 people working for that space exploration company. Now you would say, well, think about all those people. They have income, health benefits, purpose day to day in their work and all the rest of things because of ultra billionaires. Now this is not to say there aren't billionaires who are exploitive and do things in the markets and, we get all that, right? It's not that private equity doesn't come in sometimes and ruin companies and strip them down and fire people. It does. But just like with the data centers, let's just tell both sides of the story. Let's just be honest. And that's what I think is so frustrating about there's this inherent hypocrisy with Democrats. They'll trash all of the productivity and all the good things, not just of capitalism and free markets to the degree that they even exist in this country. We should have freer markets. But Clay, they'll then tear down the concept of rich people, but they'll take checks from all these extremely rich people so that they can buy ad time in Michigan to talk about how much they want to tear down rich people.
1: Yeah.
2: You know what I mean? They play this game. You know, they'll love that Soros money. They love those Soros billions just flowing to all these. And now it's little mini-me Soros, the younger one, funding all these NGOs and doing all this stuff. And they pretend like they're somehow above the money that they are all absolutely indulging in for their own political purposes. So I like us to have the honest conversations here and look at things in their totality, whether it's data centers, billionaires, or anything else, or Michigan and what you're saying about the downtown, by the way, and what billionaires have done there. And I just thought that was a really interesting call, so it got me down that whole pathway.
1: No, it's good. Let's get one more in Michigan here before we go to break. Phil in Southfield, Michigan. Fire away.
4: Yeah, hi, how you doing? Great show, by the way. So I have a lot of, contacts, and I'm part of the Orthodox community in Southfield. And from what I'm able to understand, the problem hasn't really been that people like El-Sayed. They don't, and they're somewhat afraid of him. But the problem has always been voter turnout. Yeah. In the Orthodox community in particular, there's sort of a little bit of an attitude that, God's in control. And therefore, how we vote doesn't matter. God runs the world. And so voting really doesn't have much to do with anything. Unfortunately, that's a prevailing attitude amongst a lot of the Orthodox in Southfield. There has been an effort to change that. We had a lot of door knockers from the Jewish community trying to get people to come out and vote, knowing that they would not be voting for an El-Sayed. So it's just a matter of turnout I think that could really make a difference.
1: Yeah, thank you. I mean, certainly we've seen this. This was what Scott Pressler was trying to do in Pennsylvania to such an extent, Buck, was he was going out and trying to get the Amish people to register to vote because so many Amish people traditionally are not going to vote. It won't surprise you. Amish people tend to be pretty conservative, as does the Orthodox Jewish community. You were talking about, Buck, last hour, the Jewish community in I went to GW, which I think has almost the highest Jewish population of any university almost in the country that's not a Jewish university. And most of those individuals at GW are Jewish, but Jewish in culture, not in religion. And there's a big difference there that a lot of people don't spend a great deal of time on.
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9: U.S. military recruitment is up. In 2025, the U.S. saw the highest military recruiting numbers in 15 years across five branches: Army, Navy, Marine Corps, Air Force, and Space Force. That momentum is continuing into 2026. So far, every branch has exceeded its recruitment goals through at least April of this year. In fact, the U.S. Army says it has already met its 2026 recruiting goals 4 months early, with more than 61,500 future soldiers signing contracts. 21-year-old Jessica Sigchi from New York

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1: Yeah. 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
4: 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And that's government, man, law, all corruptible.
1: That's right. 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

0: Welcome back in to Clay and Buck. So we, obviously, Dolly Parton in memoriam. I'm playing a little Dolly Parton coming in there. We have calls. We have a lot. I think our friend Carol Markowitz is going to join us, by the way, Clay. She's back. I'm not trying to blow up any spots here. The Markowitz family does like some of the best family travel. I mean, they go to all the cool places. I don't even know what the places are. I see the photos on Instagram. I'm like, oh, that place looks really beautiful. But she is back from her travels with her husband and three kids. And, she will be joining us to talk about this issue in Michigan, among other things. I also, Clay, want to ask her about the, Lindsey Clancy case, which is still getting a lot of attention. Here we go. VIP email from Bob in Oakland County, Michigan. Rogers has no chance. As Oakland County goes, so goes Michigan. Oakland County is not the same Oakland your wife grew up in, referring to Clay. I'm a 40 plus year Oakland County business owner. It is lost. Michigan Jews and UAW auto workers, active and retired, will never vote for a Republican. Trump was an anomaly. Wow.
1: I mean, I understand that there is a great deal of pessimism. What I would say in general is Mike Rogers lost by 15,000 votes. He lost by less than 1%. That means if 7,500 people had changed their mind on election day, he would be the senator right now. So again, I have faith that this is a winnable race, but it's going to require there to be a new coalition of voters built. And one of the challenges that exists in general is a huge percentage, it's probably 95%, of voters pay no attention to candidate quality at all and just vote brand. They're team Democrat, they're team Republican.
0: Jeff Johnson, the name you know.
1: That's right. Darlene Graham. My brother was a senator. You should vote for me. It worked.
0: Yep.
1: You got us.
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5: 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He left behind his wife, Dina, and their two daughters. His widow, Dina, continues to fight tirelessly for veterans exposed to burn pits.
4: In this 25th anniversary year of 9/11, we continue to see

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7: 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Right?
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7: And that's what I'm saying. That's what I was actually trying to say. Like, you don't even have something that you need to plead the fifth to because there's no crime.
2: I gave the example earlier. If Tug Cowart had run, let's say, a Ponzi scheme and was federally prosecuted, if he went in front of any sort of congressional hearing and was asked about that Ponzi scheme, he cannot plead the fifth. If he received a presidential pardon for it, he has to be forthcoming with the information that pardon applied to. So he is actually in a situation where he's pleading the fifth. So it causes a conundrum of like, what was your pardon for?
7: Yeah, what are you pleading the fifth for if there's no crime?
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8: 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It's a time to promote back-to-school well check exams and vision screenings for young children. The American Administration of Ophthalmology offers guidance in the importance of child's eye health. Newborn to two-month-olds are adjusting to light and learning to focus. They take interest in objects very close to them. 2 to 4 months, the eyes are learning to work together and track a moving object. Watch for inward or outward turning eyes and delays in tracking moving objects. 5 to 8 months, your kiddos have developed 3D and color vision. Watch for reaching, recognizing, and recalling an object from across the room. 9 to 12 months, babies should be judging distance very well. And from 2 to 6 years, they should have normal vision milestones, like enhanced hand-eye coordination, ability to read an eye chart, letter and object recognition, improved visual memory, and advanced reading skills. For more health news, go to foxnewshealth.com. 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
6: Military Matters.
9: U.S. military recruitment is up. In 2025, the U.S. saw the highest military recruiting numbers in 15 years across 5 branches: Army, Navy, Marine Corps, Air Force, and Space Force. That momentum is continuing into 2026. So far, every branch has exceeded its recruitment goals through at least April of this year. In fact, the U.S. Army says it has already met its 2026 recruiting goals 4 months early, with more than 61,500 future soldiers signing contracts. 21-year-old Jessica Sigchi from New York signed up for the Army.
10: I'm the youngest sibling out of 9 siblings, and first one to graduate college recently, first one to join the Army, and eventually first one to join NYPD.
9: Army Lieutenant Colonel Oliver Karp leads recruitment in New York City.
11: The Army is going to give you financial benefits that aren't available to the general public. They're going to do everything they can to support you from the time you enter until the time that you retire.
9: With Military Matters, Brian Yenis, Fox News.
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1: That's quite the music for our friend Carol Markowitz. We'll bring her in a sec.
2: Quite an intro.
1: 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All right, we got a lot to get into with you, Carol. But before we ask you why Jewish people are voting for people who hate Jewish people, which we will get to in a moment, I want to ask you about this crazy Lindsey Clancy case. Everyone is talking about, and for the men out there that say, nobody's talking about this case, every woman on the planet is talking about this case. I understand that some men may not be paying attention to it, but when I look on television, it's always up on CNN, Fox News, MSNBC. What is going on here, Carol, and why do so many highly educated women seem to be making choices in who they decide to support that is just downright crazy to a lot of us?
3: It's a really huge issue. And I think the fact that women have gotten a pass for so long for this kind of crazy behavior needs to end here. It's not just that they're standing outside of a courtroom of a woman who murdered her three children and saying that they understand her. They're also standing outside of Luigi Mangione's courtroom,
1: yes,
3: saying that they understand him murdering somebody that he didn't know and had no effect on his life, and saying that he needs to be freed. They're also accusing, you know, Erica Kirk of having something to do with her husband's murder because Candace Owens told them so. There's a real problem with women being too online and falling in love with these conspiracy theories or with really dark forces online. And I think it needs to be a priority in fixing.
2: What is it with, though, I've seen Carol, and by the way, welcome back. I was telling everybody about, if you want to, give us some of your favorite destinations of the Markowitz travel schedule. Really, like, living the life over there. Every time I see you guys, everyone's just got, like, a drink with fruit in it and a beautiful backdrop. But back to a very different subject matter.
3: Yeah.
2: It was a bit of a digression. You see these women, I'll just give you an example. I saw a woman on TikTok this morning. And again, is she real? Meaning, she's a real person, but is she, you know, on, says she was a medical doctor, claims in her bio and all this, and seems to be, you know, on first glance at least true. She's saying how, you know, we all support you, Lindsay, because we've all been there and we've all had like moments like this where we've, and I'm sitting here, I'm like, that cannot be true, right? Why are people going along with this? Like, what is the benefit they get from pretending that this woman didn't do, I think, the most awful thing a human being could possibly do, truly?
3: Right. It's so bizarre because, look, everybody acknowledges the early years are so hard when you have more than one baby, when you have one, it's very difficult. Those years where it's hard to, like, reason with your children are the most difficult years, I would say. And so, of course, it makes sense that women are struggling during that time. But to say that they understand the impulse to kill their children is so sickening. It's like, I mean, I understand the impulse to yell at your children. That's about where it would end with me. And I don't understand that they consider it acceptable. And I think about the opposite. If it was a man who had murdered his children and men were standing outside the courtroom being like, bro, I get it. What would the conversation be? It wouldn't be like, oh, you know, we really need to understand these men better. We need to understand what they're going through better. No, we'd be like, these people are crazy and we can't be listening to them.
1: Amen. All right. Let's go to Jewish voters.
3: Yeah. Oh, guys.
1: So we were just taking calls from Michigan Jewish people because I was curious, yeah, Abdul El-Sayed, but we've kind of had an Abdul El-Sayed test case already with Mamdani in New York City, who, yeah, I think it's clear isn't particularly fond of Jewish people himself. His wife, mm-hmm, has basically said she hates Jewish people. She celebrated October 7th. What is going on here, Carol? Are Jewish voters changing their minds? What do you think the conversations are like? What would you tell Mike Rogers if he's trying to get to 50-50 in Michigan when, yeah, it comes to Jewish voters?
3: It's so tough. I mean, liberal Jews, bane of my existence, guys. Like, really, lifelong, don't understand how Jews were ever liberals. I, as you know, was born in the Soviet Union. Soviet Jews who came to America are a very, very conservative bunch. I mean, the Vindman brothers notwithstanding. Mm-hmm. But in general, conservative, very conservative community. So we all didn't understand why Jews who had been in America for generations were liberal. And the thing is that they are just in a safety and security that they've never had challenged until now. And I have to say, I have seen movement in the Jewish vote. I did a deep dive into the numbers that Trump got in 2024 among the Jewish vote, and I think he got around 45% ultimately, even though a lot of the exit polls had some insane, you know, Kamala got 70% nonsense. It's still nowhere near enough, but it's a giant jump. And you see it in Florida too. Jews in Florida are voting for Republicans at much higher rates than ever before. So I'm not hopeful necessarily, but it's also important to understand that a lot of these people who say that they're Jewish, they're, you know, they might have a relative who was Jewish three generations ago, and they say that just to get their kind of comment noticed. Oh, I'm Jewish, but yet I support somebody who hates Jews. That kind of thing goes viral fast, and everybody wants to go viral.
2: Yes, it is true that a lot of people, I think, Carol, deploy that as a credential so that they, mm-hmm, not only get to have more of a voice in this, but also can play a victim card when they choose to, right?
3: Right.
2: It's like, my people have been so oppressed.
3: Yes.
2: It's like, really, like,
3: exactly,
2: you know, wealthy guy from the Upper West Side who has never been to Temple? Like, I feel like you're doing okay. But, you know, it all depends on how they're feeling in that moment. And I think that on this issue of Michigan specifically, the Democrat Party is going to try to run this. They've been doing it for a while, right? This game of there's room for as many Muslim Democrat voters in the Democrat Party as possible. Mm-hmm. And liberal Jews are going to be a backbone of the Democrat Party. And they're just going to do an enemy of my enemy is my friend thing with Republicans, I guess.
3: Right. I just don't think that's going to work. Not this time, not post October 7th. Is there some number of liberal Jews who will just never switch over? Of course. And, you know, Buck, you and I know a lot of those kinds of people in New York. They exist. They absolutely do. But so many others have had their eyes open. I've heard from so many Jews and so many friends of mine that I know that have really turned since October 7th. It really did have an effect on a lot of people. I'd love to see the numbers be far higher, but I don't think that this, don't worry, just stay with us and we'll keep supporting people who hate you, but don't worry, we don't hate you. I'm not sure that's going to work for Democrats this time around.
1: Buck is pessimistic for the midterms. I am somewhat optimistic, and let me explain. My optimism is, mm-hmm, to a large degree because I think we've underrated what the impacts of redistricting are going to be in Florida, for,
3: yeah,
1: instance. I know in Tennessee, one Memphis area district is going to go back to the Republicans. There's only going to be around 20, it appears, actually contestable House district races. And so, you know, if you split those 10-10, then Republicans would control. I think even if it were 12-8, I think Democrats need to get to 14 is the math I've seen on those 20. And then in the Senate, we've got a lot of battlegrounds. We'll see how it plays out. Are you optimistic or do you think we're going to see a blue tsunami, a blue tide, whatever you would use as your metaphorical device?
3: Somewhere between you guys, I guess. I think that Republicans hold the Senate and lose the House. You're right, though, that the redistricting is going to make some serious difference this time. The thing is that Democrats aren't fully stupid. So they're running more moderate Democrats in areas that have been redistricted. So it is still going to be an uphill battle. Even in places like Florida, I think you're going to see more moderate Democrats in those districts. The thing is, they're still held down by, for example, the Florida U.S. Senate candidate, the one who beat Vindman, full-on communist. So are her coattails going to hurt Democrats in the state? They might. So we'll see what happens with that. But I think that Republicans are sort of on track to lose the House, and that could change because of the way Democrats are behaving at a national level. I think a lot of local candidates will suffer because of the Hassan Piker being attached to the Democratic brand and being all over the news saying all of his crazy things. I think that a lot of people will see that and be like, I'm not voting for the Democrats in this race. So we have a shot.
2: Carol, on to some other business, if I can. Was there anywhere that you went this summer that you would want to share with everybody as a great place to go, or anything you would? We just want to take everybody into the wonderful life of, we're going to do it like the guy who used to do Lifestyles of the Rich and Famous, Carol Markowitz on her giant yacht in the Aegean. But I know that didn't really happen. But anything you want to share about your summer or fun with the kids?
3: We went to Israel, first time taking the kids. They had an amazing time. My history kid loved Jerusalem. My girl crazy youngest one loved Tel Aviv and the, you know, girls on the beach. Yep. My daughter also Tel Aviv. but you know, we also did.
2: Can I tell you, that was my experience too as a young single guy in Israel. I love the history stuff in Jerusalem and I love the parties in Tel Aviv.
1: What did it feel? Did it feel safe, by the way, Carol? I was there about a year, 18 months ago, something like that. Yeah. How did you feel with your family?
3: Completely, completely safe. We actually ran into Mike Huckabee in the airport on the way there. And
2: that's funny.
3: I think it's going to be okay. And he's like, yeah, it's going to be fine. So it felt completely safe. It was a real lull, you know, this summer in hostilities. So things felt really good. I also did this intense World War II trip with my middle son, which was super eye-opening, you know, going to places like Normandy and Munich and hearing about Dwight Eisenhower making the decision to invade on D-Day based on weather. I mean, it was really, I learned a lot.
2: Normandy, by the way, I haven't been.
1: Oh,
2: and that is top of my,
1: it is the best. I gotta tell you, I gotta echo this. If you are a history fan.
3: Yeah.
1: Going to Normandy, did you take a private tour, Carol?
3: I did it through an organization called TPIF, and I was like a guest on their trip, and it's an amazing organization.
1: My wife set it up.
3: But it was very intense.
1: Yeah, I was blown away. We got off the train in Normandy. We had an American, I think he lives in France, but his dad was American, spoke English really well is what I'm trying to get to. So we weren't trying to have a difficulty. Spent the whole day with us. One of the coolest things I've ever done. You have to go to Normandy if you are at all interested in military history. It's still, Carol, what stood out to me about that trip is it still looks basically the same. It's all farmland as it did if you look at pictures back in 1944 when the invasion happened.
3: And like when you hear, oh, you know, Europeans hate Americans, like not in Normandy, they don't.
1: Yeah,
3: they're
1: that's
3: flying
1: for sure.
3: American flags. They're saying thank you. They understand what America did for them. And it felt good to be appreciated. Plus, Normandy's like beautiful, oyster-sucking, gorgeous, you know, locale too. It's not just the history there. It's also this gorgeous part of France that I think gets kind of unmentioned.
2: Well, I think that sounds fantastic. And we still have to figure out a team trip here to go to Malta for my season.
3: Oh, yeah. I got
2: Malta
3: the book you recommended about Malta.
2: Yeah.
1: Isn't everybody getting their passports in Malta, right? You can become a EU citizen. They'll sell it to you at Malta. Am I wrong about this, or is that happening?
2: I was just thinking of the Great Siege of Malta. I was not looking at this as like a way to evade taxes, but anyway.
1: I'm not saying it's a way to evade taxes. I think it's a way to get an EU passport and it counts to allow you to get everywhere. Although, if you have great tax avoidance strategies, I feel like those are useful for everybody.
2: Carol Markowitz, what are you doing on the show this week? Are you back? Did we take you off a vacation or are you working again?
3: No, I'm back. Mary Catherine Hamm and I are rocking on normally. We have a Dolly tribute on tomorrow's show. We talk about the Meta lawsuit. You know, we got a lot of stuff going on. You absolutely should be listening to Normally and the Carol Markowitz Show.
1: Awesome. Well, we've got Can I say it as we go to break? We've got a big Wall Street Journal profile piece, I think, coming. And the podcast network has done over 500 million downloads, which is unbelievable.
3: Wow.
1: Big part of that. Yeah, I was like, wow, that's an incredible number. So big part of that is Carol and Mary Catherine Hamm. 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I will now have the Clay Travis show popping in. For those of you who want a sports element, so it'll be cool. It'll be awesome. Look.
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6: 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Newborn to two-month-olds are adjusting to light and learning to focus. They take interest in objects very close to them. 2 to 4 months, the eyes are learning to work together and track a moving object. 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Watch for reaching, recognizing, and recalling an object from across the room. 9 to 12 months, babies should be judging distance very well. And from 2 to 6 years, they should have normal vision milestones, like enhanced hand-eye coordination, ability to read an eye chart, letter and object recognition, improved visual memory, and advanced reading skills. For more health news, go to foxnewshealth.com. 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
7: Military Matters.
8: U.S. military recruitment is up. In 2025, the U.S. saw the highest military recruiting numbers in 15 years across five branches, Army, Navy, Marine Corps, Air Force, and Space Force. That momentum is continuing into 2026. So far, every branch has exceeded its recruitment goals through at least April of this year. In fact, the U.S. Army says it has already met its 2026 recruiting goals 4 months early, with more than 61,500 future soldiers signing contracts. 21-year-old Jessica Sigchi from New York signed up for the Army.
9: I'm the youngest sibling out of 9 siblings and first one to graduate college recently, first one to join the Army, and eventually first one to join NYPD.
8: Army Lieutenant Colonel Oliver Karp leads recruitment in New York City.
10: The Army is going to give you financial benefits that aren't available to the general public. They're going to do everything they can to support you from the time you enter until the time that you retire.
8: With Military Matters, Brian Yenis, Fox News.
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13: 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Right?
12: What is the part to plead to?
13: 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That's what I was actually trying to say. Like, you don't even have something that you need to plead the fifth to because there's no crime.
12: I gave the example earlier. If Tug Cowart had run, let's say, a Ponzi scheme and was federally prosecuted, if he went in front of any sort of congressional hearing and was asked about that Ponzi scheme, he cannot plead the fifth. If he received a presidential pardon for it, he has to be forthcoming with the information that pardon applied to. So he is actually in a situation where he's pleading the fifth. So it causes a conundrum of like, what was your pardon for?
13: Yeah, what are you pleading the fifth for if there's no crime?
12: If there's no crime, if your pardon is so large that you'd be compelled to talk about whatever they're asking, but are basically acting like your pardon doesn't apply to any of it because you're pleading the fifth.
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0: Welcome back in.
1: Yeah.
0: Oh, Clay and Buck. Buck has got a special guest who's having a special snack. If you are watching us right now on YouTube, we have got Speed, who is that? Is he eating a banana? It looks pretty appetizing.
2: Nana.
0: There.
2: He was demanding Nana in the break, so he's got some.
0: And he loves your studio. You were actually, not to cast aspersions here, saying that sometimes he might push buttons that lead to the studio not being turned on appropriately.
2: This has, as you can imagine, a radio studio is full of fun lights and things at home that he likes to push. And so sometimes when we try to do this nationwide radio slash podcast slash video stream, it can be a little, it can require some last minute MacGyvering.
3: Dada, that's right.
2: He says Dada. So he's hanging out. Where are we going to, what are we talking about next, Clay? I'm going to hand it to you because
0: well,
2: I had to grab
0: him. We've got loaded lines. We've also got some great talkbacks. Let me hit some of these talkbacks here because I was just telling producer Greg he's got a bunch of them. Let's start with A. This is Bob in Groves, Texas.
4: Clay, as long as you keep driving a Tesla, your man card will never, ever be valid.
0: I'm sorry. The Tesla's amazing. I disagree. I think that I'm in the future and you're in the past. And my man card, man, it actually works everywhere as opposed to your 1960s man card. Tommy in Birmingham, cut B.
5: 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Bless your little heart.
0: That is great.
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6: Military Matters.
12: U.S. military recruitment is up. In 2025, the U.S. saw the highest military recruiting numbers in 15 years across 5 branches, Army, Navy, Marine Corps, Air Force, and Space Force. That momentum is continuing into 2026. So far, every branch has exceeded its recruitment goals through at least April of this year. In fact, the U.S. Army says it has already met its 2026 recruiting goals 4 months early, with more than 61,500 future soldiers signing contracts. 21-year-old Jessica Sigchi from New York signed up for the Army.
13: I'm the youngest siblings out of 9 siblings and first one to graduate college recently, first one to join the Army, and eventually first one to join NYPD.
12: Army Lieutenant Colonel Oliver Karp leads recruitment in New York City.
14: The Army is going to give you financial benefits that aren't available to the general public. They're going to do everything they can to support you from the time you enter until the time that you retire.
12: With Military Matters, Brian Yenis, Fox News.
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16: The jury gets back to it later this morning. I'm Ted Lindner, Fox News. The jury in the Lindsey Clancy murder trial in Massachusetts continues deliberations today. Fox's Gernal Scott with more.
17: Nine women and three men still have the fate of Lindsey Clancy in their hands. She's the mom who in 2023 killed her three young children in her Duxbury, Massachusetts home. Prosecutors argued Clancy knew she was committing murder. Her defense claims postpartum psychosis kept her from knowing right from wrong. Last week, the jury asked to see two pieces of evidence, the knife Clancy used to cut herself, as well as plastic bags full of pills she was taking. Convictions on either first-degree murder, second-degree murder, or manslaughter will send Clancy to prison. Being found not criminally responsible will return her to a state mental health facility. Gernal Scott, Fox News.
16: Well, the U.S. military targeting missile launch sites on an island in the Strait of Hormuz. Fox's Jill Nato with more.
18: CENTCOM says Islamic Revolutionary Guard Corps forces were observed preparing to launch rockets with sea mines into the Strait of Hormuz. The U.S. military also says they had just completed clearing mines out of the strait last week. So new American strikes took out two Iranian launchers before those mines could get into the water. Iran's Revolutionary Guard says several soldiers and citizens were killed and injured in the attack. The fighting comes just days after the Trump administration said it's increasing economic pressure to try to end its war with Iran rather than military action. Jill Nato, Fox News.
16: Iran retaliating by firing on U.S. forces in Jordan. And one hiker found dead, at least 15 others still missing or unaccounted for after flash flooding hit the Grand Canyon Saturday. Dozens of people evacuated. 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
16: President Trump escalating his trade war with Canada, posting on social media that Canadian companies wanting to do business with the U.S. move here to avoid newly imposed tariffs. The president posting, quote, "I don't want Canadian anything. They've been ripping us off for decades and it's going to stop." Nepal is recovering after deadly flooding swept through the region last week. Fox's Stephanie Bennett with more.
31: Nepal's tourism board provided an update saying 289 missing foreign nationals have been rescued, including two Americans. But the situation is growing more dire by the day. Heavy rains swelled rivers and lakes upstream. Those rising water levels forced crews to completely stop rescue operations at times. Trying to get teams and supplies into the area is also extremely challenging. Flood warnings were sent to residents' phones telling them to get to higher ground. Crews focused on rescuing hundreds of people, possibly trapped inside tunnels at a hydropower project in Nepal.
16: And at least 800 people are dead. More than 3,000 remain missing. Congress returning from its August recess today. Fox's Jared Halpern with more.
32: The Republican-controlled House is back in session this week with a busy to-do list over the next few weeks. Topping that agenda, a government spending bill to prevent a pre-election shutdown at the end of September. The House and Senate each passed competing proposals to extend funding into December. House Republicans are also eager to push through another budget reconciliation bill, and the White House is urging passage of a supplemental spending package to provide the military with billions of dollars to replenish weapons stockpiles. The Senate does not return to Washington until the middle of September. In Washington, Jared Halpern, Fox News.
16: And Lake Ontario, now called Lake America, on Google Maps for U.S. users after President Trump ordered the name change in an executive order last week. It still reads Lake Ontario on Canadian maps. I'm Ted Lindner. This is Fox News.
19: Military matters.
12: U.S. military recruitment is up. In 2025, the U.S. saw the highest military recruiting numbers in 15 years across five branches: Army, Navy, Marine Corps, Air Force, and Space Force. That momentum is continuing into 2026. So far, every branch has exceeded its recruitment goals through at least April of this year. In fact, the U.S. Army says it has already met its 2026 recruiting goals 4 months early, with more than 61,500 future soldiers signing contracts. 21-year-old Jessica Sigchi from New York signed up for the Army.
13: I'm the youngest sibling out of 9 siblings, and first one to graduate college recently, first one to join the Army, and eventually first one to join NYPD.
12: Army Lieutenant Colonel Oliver Karp leads recruitment in New York City.
14: The Army is going to give you financial benefits that aren't available to the general public. They're going to do everything they can to support you from the time you enter until the time that you retire.
12: With Military Matters, Brian Yenis, Fox News.

0: Listen as Clay Travis and Buck Sexton recap another week of exposing hypocrisy and fight to protect our freedom. This is Clay Travis and Buck Sexton. Sound off.
1: Welcome back into Clay and Buck. Third hour kicks off right now. Great to be here with all of you across America. Clay, we have not yet talked about the WNBA today. And I don't want anyone to think that you have been kidnapped and some Clay imposter is here talking about non-WNBA for 3 hours. That would just be too much. People would be worried. There are some new voices, or new in the news cycle, voices weighing in on this one that we shall get to. Here is Charles Barkley, known for one being a truly great player, a Hall of Famer, I believe, in his own time, and somebody who was in that conversation just behind Michael Jordan when Michael was at his peak as one of the best players in the league, because I did used to watch the NBA back then. Here is Charles Barkley weighing in on the WNBA issue. This is Cut 9. Play it.
2: I've said it, and I'm going to say it again. People, they can get mad, whatever. I'm always support my gay friends. I'm always support my transgender friends. Under no circumstances do I think men should compete against women. I did not agree with that. I don't go back and forth yelling with people. I told you, I'm disappointed in Adam Silver. I love Adam Silver. He's amazing. I like Kathy a lot. They should have said this 3 weeks ago. It's called the WNBA. We're not going to discuss this. We're not going to turn it loose to the jackasses on the internet. We're going to say the WNBA is for women, and we're not going to discuss it again. I'm disappointed in Adam and Kathy. Like, you just say it. Just say it.
1: I mean, he's correct there. We still, though, need the what is a woman question answered, I guess, at some level. I think Charles Barkley would answer it as an adult human female or something along those lines. But Clay, they go along with this. And there are people who now, I knew this was going to happen. There are people who, instead of addressing the issue,
3: yeah,
1: are attacking Inez Kanter Freedom. So it's not about whether he's right or wrong. They're going ad hominem on him. Former NBA player here, Jason Williams. This is Cut 10. Listen to this.
4: Enes Kanter, stupid. Fuck he doing, dog. Seriously. Why does he want to play with women? Why does he need attention? Just do a podcast or some. Why does he want to play with girls? You want to play with girls, bro? The fuck out of here. You're 6'10", like 270. I mean, come on, dog. Like, there's no need for that. No, you know what I mean? Come on.
1: Yeah. Well, Jason Williams prove, has though? Entirely.
4: I hope they let him enter the draft and nobody picks his ass.
1: Okay. He Jason Williams has entirely missed the point.
3: actually, he gets it, but he's too dumb to recognize it. Because
1: well, that's what I
3: said,
1: mean by missing it.
3: Yeah, well, but I mean, he actually makes the argument of why it's absurd without realizing that he's making the argument of why it's absurd. So he did miss the point, but I think he's too dumb to see the point would be another, I guess we're yes. kind of agreeing here. Because he's 6'10", 270, and he's a dude. He's ridiculing the absurdity of allowing men to compete in women's sports. Something that I think Jason Williams would understand if somebody took his pea brain and they actually said to him, here are the steps under which you need to follow. By the way, the Jason Williams take is not uncommon, Buck. There's a lot of people who are unable to understand argument. That's different than disagreeing with an argument. Jason Williams actually agrees 100% with Enes Kanter and isn't able to understand that. And so he went on his podcast and attacked Enes Kanter for having the same opinions as him because somebody needs to walk him through step by step what exactly Enes Kanter is doing. And by the way, I would say the same thing about Charlemagne the God, distributed, very successful show as a part of the iHeartMedia network. But he also is totally missing the point. As he makes this case, watch, listen.
5: He says he's 11. Doing all of this because he wants to protect women. Yeah. So you go into a space mm-hmm. built around women, a league played by women, a workplace where women are doing their jobs, and you create a situation where one of the women playing basketball ends up arguing with you. And now the headline coming out of the game isn't about the women's basketball game. It's about you in this Enes Kanter Freedom. Okay, how did protecting women become making yourself the main character in women's spaces? That's what I don't understand. All right, you don't protect women's spaces by walking into women's spaces and making the whole damn space about you. Okay? If you have to manufacture the crisis you're warning everybody about, okay, if your activism requires you to manufacture the very crisis you claim to be fighting against, then you're not raising awareness to a problem. You actually are the problem.
1: Yeah, I disagree with Mr. The God on this one.
3: That's a better argument than Jason Williams made, at least, because Jason Williams didn't even understand the argument he was making. He's arguing, Charlemagne is, that Enos Kanter is creating this situation. This is really what the debate is about, to the extent there is one. The WNBA has created this situation. They have refused to say women should only be playing in the Women's National Basketball Association. All they had to do was adopt the same policy as the WTA, as the International Olympic Committee, as the NCAA, and this would all go away. Enos Kanter is shining a spotlight on the absurdity of a league that basically exists to fulfill identity politics worldviews.
1: So something we haven't talked, this is just an idea that I have. You have said, Clay, that there may be biological males already, or mm-hmm. people with some biological, let's just say, I'm trying to think of the peculiarity, differentiation, because you can get it. There are these there are situations where you have, you know, intersex individual by gender, and I'm not an expert in this, but there are things. That is not what the trans movement is about, to be clear. The trans movement is, if you really, really, really think you're a woman, you're a woman. That's actually what the trans movement. It's not you actually were born with a vestigial penis and a vagina, which can happen. It used to be called a hermaphrodite, right? Anyway.
3: It's a genetic abnormality, as all genetic abnormalities can occur. Sometimes it can occur in the gender space. That's different than, hey, I am a boy and now I'm going to become a girl, or vice versa.
1: But also at some level, like in society, we have to recognize when something is so very, very rare, you know, helmet companies are not discriminating against conjoined twins. Conjoined twins are incredibly rare, right? Where you have two heads that are essentially, you know what I'm saying? Like, there are things that just happen biologically that, I think they used to be called Siamese twins, but we're not supposed to say that anymore. I think it's now, the preferred nomenclature, I believe, is conjoined twins. That's the whole thing.
3: Twins was offensive.
1: I think so, yes. Because they're not actually from, because there were famous conjoined twins, I assume, from Siam and, you know, from Asia. And long story short, who cares? Point is, I'll just jump in with the who cares there. Point is, Clay, I actually am starting to think something else. And tell me if this is crazy. I'm going to add another layer here. There, because of our entertainment culture that we have, there are a lot of women who I will see commenting online that, like, oh, like, this woman could kick any guy's ass or something in a fight. You know, they'll see like a female martial artist who can do some fancy kicks and they'll think, oh, well, like she could beat up, you know, almost any guy or something. And that is not true. But women, there are a lot of women. I'm not saying all, a lot of women don't understand the physical, you know, differentiation here, especially when it comes to violence.
3: Yes.
1: Between men and women. Is it possible that there are a lot of women in the WNBA who have become delusional about their ability to compete against men? That they actually think, meaning that if there was, like, they think that they could handle having a trans player because they're so good that it wouldn't make much, do you see what I'm saying? It wouldn't make much difference. Like this player who yelled at Enos Freedom, did she think, yeah, Enos could actually play against us and I would light him up. I would, you know, with my jump shot all that stuff. Is that possible?
3: Are they so delusional that they think biology doesn't matter anymore, or are they committed to such a worldview that they have to say things that they know are untrue to remain in the good graces of that worldview? It's a fascinating question. I think the reason why the WNBA, but let me just kind of jump in here easily for people who don't know, the WTA, the IOC, and the NCAA are taking a swab, they wipe your cheek, they test it, And if you are XX, which is female, you are never required to ever test your gender again. It's a one-time test to prove that you are female. I look at it logically, Buck, and I'm curious on your take, and you were saying that I have said this before. I think that the WNBA must have players that will not test XXXX if they give them this cheek swab. And that is the only thing that makes sense to me for why they would not just put in the same policy as the WTA, the IOC, and the NCAA. And for people out there, there has been a famous woman, she ran as a woman, track person in the Olympics, Caster Semenya, that is actually not XX, right?
6: She is intersex. Yes.
3: But has many masculine characteristics and much higher testosterone levels than any woman could ever have.
6: This is the reality, is that intersex, you know, we should have Carol Hoven on, who wrote the testosterone book. But anyway, we should have her on, because talking about this stuff would be fascinating with somebody who really is like a true scientific gender expert.
3: And also the implications.
6: Yeah. The implications of testosterone. And it, by the way, there's all these tests they've run. Jordan Peterson, very famously, in one of his books, I think it was 10 Rules for Life, talked about lobsters that were given testosterone and how they are like more, you know, assertive. And there's all this, you know, that animals that have more testosterone in the animal kingdom, no surprise, tend toward dominance and being assertive. On this issue, Clay, I think a lot of this is, I got on the intersex thing for a second. They always lean one way, is my point. They're always more, you know, there's usually a dominant, I don't know how else to say this other than the science, there's a dominant genitalia and a physical, and they kind of pick male or female at birth. And that is sort of the genesis as well for gender assigned at birth, because they say, well, in that case, we are sort of assigning a gender. So this is I think it's a 1 in 100,000 sort of thing. It's incredibly rare, but it does happen. Obviously, in the 100,000, it's a boy, it's a girl, it's obvious, everybody knows. So that's where part of this gets a little bit messier.
3: That's where I think it's happening. And let me also add this too, Buck. This only exists in women's sports. So women's sports, because having high levels of testosterone or being intersex would allow you to dominate. And again, you can go look up the Caster Semenya thing. I think the WNBA might have intersex players that they know would not actually pass an XX test. And that would be humiliating for those players, because they've been identifying as female and they aren't actually XX from a chromosomal perspective, which gives them a tremendous biological advantage in women's sports, like the Caster Semenya example. I can't conceive of why they wouldn't do a basic cheek swab test in the WNBA and put this to rest forever. And say only women are allowed to compete in our league. And so that's one of the questions that I have. Maybe they have people who are not biologically female competing potentially.
6: You just don't think that the league has 95% of women who are believe the trans stuff. At least they believe the trans stuff in theory, not in practice, right? That's the thing.
3: Well, I mean,
6: they want to say
3: that they're basically a political organization more than they're a sports league, because
6: yes,
3: they're willing to destroy their sports league based on their political beliefs.
6: I think that's what it is. I actually don't think that they have a bunch of, like, you know,
3: intergender, intersex,
6: mix up downstairs situations there. I think they actually have people that just are ideological. They have women who want to say, we are LGBTQ. The T is part of our group, even if we're the L's, not the T's, and we're not going to let the T's be cast out because we're the L's.
3: That could very well be true. They got some Barry Manilow voices in the WNBA.
6: So you know the WNBA better than me, to be fair.
3: There are some people that I have heard talk, and I have, like, if you heard them talking on this radio show, and I introduced them as Mrs., you would be like, that is not a chick.
6: Let me ask you something. Do they drug test them for testosterone currently? Do you know?
3: Well, this is what I'm writing about tomorrow, Buck, because they have had a female player who identifies, had top surgery, and identifies as male, and she is playing in the league. The only way you can become male is by pumping your body full of testosterone. I also think this is why their standard for women is potentially a legal mess, because if you're letting women pump their bodies full of testosterone, chop their boobs off, and still play, even though they identify as men, which they have been doing, that is a mess too.
6: Okay, so you did that, okay, we gotta dig into this. I didn't know that that was going on. That is crazy town.
3: Yes.
6: That is.
3: Oh
6: that
3: yeah,
6: is
3: yeah, that's going, I'm writing about that tomorrow. They've had a player for years that is female identifying as male that chopped her boobs off.
6: Is that going to be in this new great sports site, Sport and State?
3: That is going to be at the new great sports site, sportandstate.com, which all of you should bookmark, because I don't think, frankly, any other sports site would write that story.
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6: Comprehensive commemoration in its history, one that honors the past and educates generations of tomorrow.
3: At the heart of this effort is Steel Across America, a nationwide campaign that will transport a 24-foot steel beam recovered from the World Trade Center across the United States.
6: From May through September, this symbol of reverence and resilience will visit landmark locations, sporting events, and town squares. 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
3: Go to T2T.org to learn more about Steel Across America and to donate $11 a month to Tunnel the Towers. 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
3: How are you pleading the fifth?
4: Yeah, because we don't know what you're pleading the fifth to.
3: Right? What is the part to plead to?
4: And that's what I'm saying. That's what I was actually trying to say. Like, you don't even have something that you need to plead the fifth to because there's no crime.
3: I gave the example earlier. If Tug Cowart had run, let's say, a Ponzi scheme and was federally prosecuted, if he went in front of any sort of congressional hearing and was asked about that Ponzi scheme, he cannot plead the fifth. If he received a presidential pardon for it, he has to be forthcoming with the information that pardon applied to. So he is actually in a situation where he's pleading the fifth. So it causes a conundrum of like, what was your pardon for?
4: Yeah, what are you pleading the fifth for if there's no crime?
3: If there's no crime, if your pardon is so large that you would be compelled to talk about whatever they're asking, but are basically acting like your pardon doesn't apply to any of it because you're pleading the fifth.
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5: U.S. military recruitment is up. In 2025, the U.S. saw the highest military recruiting numbers in 15 years across five branches: Army, Navy, Marine Corps, Air Force, and Space Force. That momentum is continuing into 2026. So far, every branch has exceeded its recruitment goals through at least April of this year. In fact, the U.S. Army says it has already met its 2026 recruiting goals 4 months early, with more than 61,500 future soldiers signing contracts. 21-year-old Jessica Sigchi from New York signed up for the Army.
6: I'm the youngest siblings out of nine siblings, and first one to graduate college recently, first one to join the Army, and eventually first one to join NYPD.
5: Army Lieutenant Colonel Oliver Karp leads recruitment in New York City.
7: The Army is going to give you financial benefits that aren't available to the general public. They're going to do everything they can to support you from the time you enter until the time that you retire.
5: With Military Matters, Brian Yenis, Fox News.

0: All right, we have some phenomenal talkbacks, and we have a ton of great calls. We're going to get to both of those when we return on this next break. And we have a phenomenal clip that producer Greg has found. When I told you that Jason Williams, by the way, that is the former white point guard basketball player, for those of you who remember him, he actually agrees with everything Enos Kanter has said, but he's not smart enough to realize what Enos Kanter is doing. I'll lay it out for you when we come back. That's going to be pretty fun.
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4: Military Matters.
5: U.S. military recruitment is up. In 2025, the U.S. saw the highest military recruiting numbers in 15 years across five branches.

0: Army, Navy, Marine Corps, Air Force, and Space Force. That momentum is continuing into 2026. So far, every branch has exceeded its recruitment goals through at least April of this year. In fact, the U.S. Army says it has already met its 2026 recruiting goals 4 months early, with more than 61,500 future soldiers signing contracts. 21-year-old Jessica Sigchi from New York signed up for the Army.
1: I'm the youngest siblings out of 9 siblings, and first one to graduate college recently, first one to join the Army, and eventually first one to join NYPD.
0: Army Lieutenant Colonel Oliver Karp leads recruitment in New York City.
2: The Army is going to give you financial benefits that aren't available to the general public. They're going to do everything they can to support you from the time you enter until the time that you retire.
0: With Military Matters, Brian Yenis, Fox News.
3: Tug and Lo start your day the right way on the Morning Extra.
4: How are you pleading the fifth?
5: Yeah, because we don't know what you're pleading the fifth to. Right?
4: What is the part to plead to?
5: And that's what I'm saying. That's what I was actually trying to say. Like, you don't even have something that you need to plead the fifth to because there's no crime.
4: I gave the example earlier. If Tug Cowart had run, let's say, a Ponzi scheme and was federally prosecuted, if he went in front of any sort of congressional hearing and was asked about that Ponzi scheme, he cannot plead the fifth. If he received a presidential pardon for it, he has to be forthcoming with the information that pardon applied to. So he is actually in a situation where he's pleading the fifth. So it causes a conundrum of like, what was your pardon for?
5: Yeah, what are you pleading the fifth for if there's no crime?
4: If there's no crime, if your pardon is so large that you would be compelled to talk about whatever they're asking, but are basically acting like your pardon doesn't apply to any of it because you're pleading the fifth.
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6: 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It's a time to promote back-to-school well check exams and vision screenings for young children. 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Newborn to two-month-olds are adjusting to light and learning to focus. They take interest in objects very close to them. 2 to 4 months, the eyes are learning to work together and track a moving object. Watch for inward or outward turning eyes and delays in tracking moving objects. 5 to 8 months, your kiddos have developed 3D and color vision. Watch for reaching, recognizing, and recalling an object from across the room. 9 to 12 months, babies should be judging distance very well. And from 2 to 6 years, they should have normal vision milestones, like enhanced hand-eye coordination, ability to read an eye chart, letter and object recognition, improved visual memory, and advanced reading skills. For more health news, go to foxnewshealth.com. 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
7: To the left of Kennesaw on a map, if that helps.
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7: Would that be west of Kennesaw, you're trying to tell me?
8: This way I'm pointing. So.
5: Okay, this way that I'm pointing.
4: I guess east and west is very difficult for people these days. It's to the left of Kennesaw.
5: Have you ever...
4: You mean to the west?
5: Yeah. Have you ever looked at a map before? Aw, man. It's to the left of Kennesaw.
4: Can't tell you how many times I've said that to my wife. Just go south on 400, exit, and head east. And she's like, what do you mean?
8: Exactly. Tell her to turn right next time.
5: That's right. And she'll know exactly.
4: No, that would not be to the right when you're heading south.
5: No. Fine, just let it go. I won't embarrass him anymore, man. It's not time to pile on the child. You know? Sorry, man. You'll get it. You'll get it. It's fine. Go home, tell your daddy.
4: I turned right like you said. No, you didn't.
5: But go home and tell your daddy you don't know how to read that. And then tell me how to change a tire. And he's going to feel like the biggest disappointment ever.
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10: Housing affordability. Regardless of what the left says, I do think most Americans would like to own their own home. But they're getting expensive, the prices increasing way faster than inflation. And why? Oh, because people in regulatory agencies and government want to feel powerful. So let's have some rules and regulations. It's one big three-syllable word. 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
1: Welcome back in here to Clay and Buck today. A lot of audio in memoriam for the great Dolly Parton, who passed away and I know was beloved by so many of you, probably all or almost all of you, and understandably so. An incredible life, incredible career, and an amazing body of work, and also a lot of beautiful Christian charity done for people, you know, godly acts for kids in particular. Clay mentioned the library. I'm a huge fan of books for kids, books for everyone, books in the home, reading. By the way, that is one thing, Clay. AI will not be able to read for you. It may be able to write for people, but people need to be reading themselves. You need to be training your own computer, the AI between your ears. And the single best way to do that, starting at the earliest possible age, is reading. It is books of one kind or another. So,
2: amen.
1: Really, really important. Let's dive in. Oh, wait. Before we dive into your calls and talkbacks, just a quick update here. So that fellow Jason Williams, who played for the Sacramento Kings had a moment there in the NBA where he was a bit of a pop culture sensation for a minute.
2: Yes.
1: Was known affectionately as, quote, White Chocolate. That was
2: correct.
1: His name, White Chocolate.
2: White point guard for people out there who remember him back in the day.
1: But he was very dismissive of Enes Freedom. And then he also, though, back in 2025 on his podcast, this is cut 28, said this.
3: 1994. DuPont High School in West Virginia would beat the WNBA All-Star team today.
1: Clay, he is making the Clay Travis argument on his own podcast, which is the point of the whole thing. But to my point, I think he missed the point.
2: He doesn't understand that he's actually on the same side as Enes Kanter. And yes. I may be more used to this because this is not going to stun people. Athletes are not the greatest arguers on the planet. And sometimes by the way, some of you may have been in marriages like this where you're actually arguing the same side. And then you try to say, wait, I think we're agreeing here. And then you start arguing over the tone, of the, point that you are making that you are on the same side. Point is, sometimes people just like to argue and they aren't even aware that they're actually arguing against the position that they're actually making or for the position that they're actually. And I think Jason Williams in this context actually agrees with everything Enes Kanter is saying, and he is not understanding the absurd hyperbole of Enes Kanter's argument extending to the point to say that he is a woman.
1: Chuck in Staten Island, the reddest of the five boroughs. What's going on, Chuck?
4: All of these conversations about Lindsey Clancy, they've neglected one word, hormones. I mean, with all this talk about what's a woman, I haven't heard one conversation dealing with all of these swings that women go through, like giving birth or when they get pregnant. And none of the doctors, nobody seems to have treated her with hormone replacement. All I heard was drugs. That's terrible.
2: I have no idea. Thank you for the call. This is why, to me, this story should be one that is very simple. If you kill your kids, you go to prison for the rest of your life. I don't care what excuse you have.
1: Yep.
2: Period. And then we don't need to go into, you know, Carol Markowitz mentioned it, but there is no world in which men would ever, any man listening to us right now, regardless of what mental demons a dad might be going through, and Lord knows there's lots of them out there, no man is showing up on the side of the road to cheer a husband or father, maybe both, who kills three kids with an exercise band. There is no man who will do that, period.
1: I mean, no man who did that would probably survive very long in prison if he wasn't executed for it, to be honest with you. And people that hurt kids are overwhelmingly the targets of violence from other inmates, as we know. If you're a child killer in prison, you are very, you know, very likely to
2: be. By the way, as you should be, This is one that the prisoners get right. If you kill a kid and you're in prison, I got no issue with guys in prison deciding we're taking you out.
5: There's
2: honestly,
5: that is a common thing that happens.
2: Yes.
5: Let's a bit on the hormone thing and everything else, guys. People get super depressed, or people have hormonal issues or whatever, and they can't get out of bed. They even consider self-harm, all these things, which self-harm is never the answer, but you know, meaning suicide, but all of these things at some level, Clay, I get how somebody might think I can't go on. I get that. It's never the right answer. You know, find God, find your family, find people who love you. Like, it's never the right answer. But I can understand how somebody gets there, especially with massive grief in their life, or maybe it's biochemical, maybe they're just
2: major deep, physical, you know, health issues, right? I mean, there are lots of things on your
5: chronic
2: own
5: pain
2: individual
5: that, you know,
2: level.
5: Yeah,
2: yes.
5: Yeah. I understand why somebody with, you know, a terminal cancer diagnosis who's just going to spend a lot of time in pain might be thinking, I don't want to go. I understand. I will never understand anybody who harms their own children. And when I say understand, even in the darkest moment that you have as a human being, your first impulse should be, I may not go on, but I'm not going to stop my children from going on.
2: That's why I wish we just went away with all excuses. You can make an argument after you put her in prison for the rest of her life. Hey, maybe she would be better off in an insane asylum or a mental health hospital unit. All those things are things that can be examined by people in the punishment-punitive phase. But the idea that there is a defense, to me, should be taken off the table. You kill kids, you're done for.
5: And also, and everyone online all of a sudden becomes an expert on this stuff. But, you know, one thing, Clay, I'll say that because a lot of our combat veterans from Iraq and Afghanistan came back with really serious PTSD, there, I think, has been a much broader societal understanding of the need for psychiatric assistance, even for a lot of those guys come back, and this is true. I mean, the ones that saw really heavy combat, the ones that had psychological wounds, and they ended up being put on some either an SSRI or an SNRI or something like that to help them at least transition. Some of them get off it, some stay on it longer, because some of that stuff can be a useful tool in that process. I only bring this up because there seems to be this thing of this, and this is a huge departure from our vets with PTSD, but I'm just saying, medicating people as a tool to assist their mental health is actually, in some cases, very, very good medicine. There's a reason doctors do it, and it gives people their lives back. And that doesn't, the right wing, everyone's like, oh, but this person was on. Okay, people can be over-medicated, yes. The dosage is always the poison, yes. All that remains true. But people look at a situation like this, and they say, well, the medicine's made her do it. And this is where I go, hold on a second. The medicines she's on are meant to try to help her. The medicines that she's on don't make millions of other people. Now, she might have been on, she was on something of like a crazy cocktail from what I understand of a lot of different things, but it doesn't make them homicidal lunatics who murder their own children. So to take away her agency and blame it on a substance, and I would just say this, if you got incredibly drunk and murdered your three kids, nobody would say, oh, it was the alcohol's fault.
2: Yeah.
5: So there's this weird thing where people decide online, oh, it's because of psychiatric medication that the person did it. No, the person was on psychiatric medication because they had psychiatric problems. There's a cause and effect here that I think people get backwards sometimes. Anyway, that's...
2: And I would just go, let's get some of these calls to... What I would just say is, let's eliminate all of this and just say, you murder children, when you kill children... We're not going to go into any form of defense. We're not going to have trials like this. The question is, did you or did you not do it? As there are many cases like this in our criminal justice system. Let's see. Rod in Orange County, California. Rod, fire away.
6: Good day to both of you gentlemen. Listen, I'm a pretty simple guy, and this whole gender confusion thing, you know, poor Dolly Parton, you know, God rest her soul. But here's a tip. If you've got lady parts that are similar to what Dolly Parton had, chances are real good you're a woman. And my question is, I've been listening to this woman debate now for years, but there's never been a debate of what a man is. And why is that? And I think the reason why is because if you got a gender confusion problem and you're a woman, whatever you're doing is in secret. So why does your secret and why does your imagination have to affect the entire world on what we're supposed to believe a woman is?
2: Thank you for the call.
6: Do you have an answer to that?
2: Yeah, I have an answer. Women who pretend they are men are in no way able to dominate men's spaces. That's the answer.
5: Yeah, in fact,
2: right?
5: If anything, they're pitied. No, there's no woman who thinks she's a man that other men go, wow, that's a dude.
2: They can't actually make men sports teams, right? Men aspire to be bigger, stronger, faster than we are as a gender. No man aspires to be smaller, weaker, and slower than he actually is. Women who pretend to be men, I mean, the best example of this is actually the Ellen Page to Elliot Page. Ellen Page was a cute, successful actress. Elliot Page is universally ridiculed. That video, I felt bad for him. Him, her, whatever. Like, he looks like the kid in Big wearing a suit when,
5: yeah.
2: Like, Ellen Page is cute. She was a pretty girl. And then Elliot Page is just a really tiny dude. And so, look.
5: You know, the left was upset about her role in Juno, right? Because she had the baby.
2: Yeah, oh yeah.
5: The Democrats, oh, anytime a woman is pregnant and making a decision in any pop culture, any movie, any TV show, Democrats get upset if she actually has the baby.
2: But
5: it's demonic stuff.
2: It's also just men won't do. There's no first year man that gets named man of the year. Men do not aspire to be wimpier than we are. Most women who identify as men are much wimpier, punier, smaller than the average man. The man who identifies as a woman is a monster.
5: Yes.
2: There's almost no 6 foot women. That's say nothing of muscles and everything else.
5: If you and I were changing in a locker room and Elliot Page walked in, we might be like, it's kind of an unusual day. We wouldn't be like, I'm worried for my physical safety.
2: Yes.
5: I mean, not at all. I mean, like, I'm quite honest with you. That's just reality. So
2: yes. It's
5: different with women. And they're, by the way, women who feel that way when some, you know, 200 pound man is in the locker room with them changing naked, they are right to be unnerved and concerned because they are at a physical disadvantage and they're already dealing with somebody who clearly has mental instability issues. So that's all, you know, this is all real. We'll come back into more of this, by the way, in a second.
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5: The Tunnel to Towers Foundation is expanding its commitment to the families of America's heroes with the May and George Siller Scholarship Program. 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
5: The scholarship is available to children from families served through Tunnel to Towers, Gold Star, Fallen First Responder, and Smart Home programs. 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
2: 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That's T, the number 2, T.org.
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10: To the left of Kennesaw on a map, if that helps. To the left of Kennesaw, okay. Would that be west of Kennesaw, you're trying to tell me?
11: This way I'm pointing. So.
10: Okay, this way that I'm pointing.
5: I guess east and west is very difficult for people these days. It's to the left of Kennesaw.
10: Have you ever...
5: You mean to the west?
10: Yeah. Have you ever looked at a map before? Caw, man. It's to the left of Kennesaw.
5: Can't tell you how many times I've said that to my wife. Just go south on 400,
10: yeah.
5: Exit, and head east. And she's like, what do you mean?
10: exactly. Tell them to turn right next time.
12: That's right.
10: And right, you'll know exactly.
13: No, that would not. 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
10: 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Fine, just let it go. I won't embarrass him anymore, man. It's not time to pile on the child. You know. Sorry, man. You'll get it. You'll get it. You'll get it. It's fine. Go home, tell your daddy.
13: I turned right like you said. No. No, you didn't.
10: But yeah, go home, tell your daddy. You don't know how to read that. And then tell me how to change a tire. And he's going to feel like the biggest disappointment ever.
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14: 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Newborn to two-month-olds are adjusting to light and learning to focus. 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And from 2 to 6 years, they should have normal vision milestones, like enhanced hand-eye coordination, ability to read an eye chart, letter and object recognition, improved visual memory, and advanced reading skills. For more health news, go to foxnewshealth.com. 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
15: There isn't one state, and there's not one demographic. 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

0: Welcome back in. Clay and Buck, Dolly Parton with probably, I'm going to get in trouble for saying her most iconic song of all time. The one that I think of when it comes to Dolly Parton is Jolene, as you hear it there in the background. I wanted to mention this, Buck, because I said it on social media. It's gotten a lot of attention. I went to a high school football game on Friday of last week in Nashville, my hometown. A 16-year-old kid named Cameron Frierson was shot and killed outside that game. My son was playing in the game. We left. Thankfully, everyone from his school was fine. Everyone from Pearl Cone was fine. But this kid is a local Nashville high school kid. He was murdered. They don't know who did it. If you know anything about that shooting, we got a lot of people who listen in the Nashville area. Shooter was in a white vehicle. There was a $5,000 reward. I saw that number. I couldn't believe it was that low. So I took it to $20,000. So look, can't get involved in everything, but I was at that game. This, what appears to be a totally innocent 16-year-old kid named Cameron Frierson was killed in cold blood right after the game, just a few minutes after I drove away from that game, after the team that my son was on drove away. I want the person caught who did this. I've got now $15,000 that I have put out there to make it $20,000. So if you're listening in Nashville, I want this guy caught, and I'm trying to help out the best that I can. All right. We've got a lot of calls. Our buddy Light 'em Up Linda, you want to weigh in on Lindsey Clancy? Fire away, Linda.
1: Yes, I do. So a man can't get away with this, because that woman that you had on earlier said men can't get away with doing something like this, right? So all those pink shirt liberal women that are outside cheering her on, and being that they can't decide what a woman is, or they can't describe what a woman is or identify what a woman is, let's just prosecute her as a man.
0: Thank you. Light 'em up, Linda. Always got takes. I still owe her.
2: She's firing from the hip today. She's firing from the hip indeed.
0: Let's see. I got a bunch of things here that I wanted to hit because they were funny, to try to take people into the weekend in a good mood. Let's see here. We are on cut C. Jerry in Westchester, New York.
3: He's comparing circumcision to castration or removal of the organs. Like, he doesn't understand the difference between a haircut and a beheading.
0: That's pretty funny. 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
4: Just want to say condolences to Clay Travis. One of the two things he believes in took a really big hit today with the loss of Dolly Parton. Rest in peace, Dolly. And Clay, I know you're not doing too well right now, so take care, bud.
0: Thank you, David. All right, Buck, these are both shots at you. You can play them fast, back to back. Scott in Arizona and Joe, E&F.
5: Hey, Scott from Vail, Arizona. 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
6: Clay, true. 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I mean, dude, you move from New York to Miami. You live in two of the biggest cities in America. The whole point of cities is noise.
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14: To the left of Kennesaw on a map, if that helps.
15: To the left of Kennesaw, okay.
14: Would that be west of Kennesaw you're trying to tell me?
16: This way I'm pointing. So.
15: Okay, this way that I'm pointing.
17: I guess east and west is very difficult for people these days. It's to the left of Kennesaw.
15: Have you ever...
17: You mean to the west?
15: Yeah. Have you ever looked at a map before? Caw, man. It's to the left of Kennesaw.
17: Can't tell you how many times I've said that to my wife. Just go south on 400,
15: yeah.
17: Exit, and head east. And she's like, "What is? What do you mean?"
15: Exactly.
16: Tell her to turn right next time.
15: That's right. And right, then she'll know exactly.
17: 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That would not be to the right when you're heading south.
15: Yeah. Fine, just let it go. I won't embarrass him anymore, man. It's not time to pile on the child. You know. Sorry, man. You'll get it. You'll get it. You'll get it. It's fine. Go home, tell your daddy.
17: I turned right like you said. No. No, you didn't.
15: But, yeah, go home and tell your daddy you don't know how to read that. And then tell me how to change a tire. And he's going to feel like the biggest disappointment ever.
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18: Set to resume. I'm Sue Guzman, Fox News, and the jury resumes deliberations today in the trial of Lindsay Clancy, the Massachusetts mom who killed her three children.
19: Kevin Runnington, the defense lawyer for Clancy, said that she feels scared, nervous, and sad as we await that verdict.
20: If I took you and put you in a locked room and you were looking at the possibility of three consecutive life sentences, what would you feel like?
19: Runnington also explained the jury's first note to the judge. He said they requested to review two bags of prescription pills belonging to Clancy and a bloody knife used in her alleged suicide attempt. The prosecution argues Clancy deliberately planned the killings and is lying about her hallucinations. Her defense says she experienced psychosis made worse by overmedication for postpartum depression.
18: Fox's Nate Foy. Grand Canyon National Parks officials confirming that a 46-year-old man was found dead near Crystal Rapids along the Colorado River following severe flash flooding.
21: Search teams are racing to find at least 15 missing hikers in the Grand Canyon after a flash flood tore through Bright Angel Canyon. The flood destroyed trails and bridges, stranding hikers. A water pipeline was also knocked out. Over 60 other people were able to evacuate safely. More thunderstorms and heavy rain are expected, complicating rescue efforts.
18: Fox's Marianne Rafferty starting today. Tourists will not be allowed to stay overnight at lodges and hotels within Grand Canyon National Park. Meanwhile, the death toll in the catastrophic flooding in Nepal and Tibet has climbed past 900. 4,700 there remain missing. And NASA launching its newest $4 billion observatory from the Kennedy Space Center Sunday.
22: 3, 2, 1, ignition, and liftoff. Go Falcon Heavy and go Roman Space Telescope.
18: President Trump praising the launch of the telescope, calling it the golden age of America on Truth Social. 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
18: Iran retaliating against the U.S. on Sunday with new strikes on two military bases in Jordan. The latest from Fox's Molly Long.
21: U.S. officials tell Fox News there are no significant impacts and nearly all missiles have been intercepted. Tehran says this is in response to U.S. forces blowing up two of its launchers on Larak Island earlier today. The U.S. claims it struck after spotting IRGC members preparing to launch rockets with sea mines into the Strait of Hormuz. Last week, President Trump warned there was a no-tolerance policy in effect on mine placement in that critical waterway. There are also new reports of another vessel being struck in the strait on Saturday. Meantime, the U.S. ramping up economic pressure.
18: Iran retaliating against the United States Sunday with two new strikes on the military bases as Treasury Secretary Scott Bessent announced that additional sanctions against banks doing businesses with Iran are expected this week. Congress returns from its August recess today. Fox's Jared Halpern has more.
3: The Republican-controlled House is back in session this week with a busy to-do list over the next few weeks. Topping that agenda, a government spending bill to prevent a pre-election shutdown at the end of September. The House and Senate each passed competing proposals to extend funding into December. House Republicans are also eager to push through another budget reconciliation bill, and the White House is urging passage of a supplemental spending package to provide the military with billions of dollars to replenish weapons stockpiles. The Senate does not return to Washington until the middle of September. In Washington, Jared Halpern, Fox News.
18: Lake Ontario is now called Lake America on Google Maps for U.S. users after President Trump ordered the name change in an executive order last week. However, it still reads Lake Ontario on Canadian maps. There was no immediate comment from Canadian Prime Minister Mark Carney or at the White House. I'm Sue Guzman. This is Fox News.
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17: How are you pleading the fifth?
15: Yeah, because we don't know what you're pleading the fifth to. Right?
17: What is the part to plead to?
15: And that's what I'm saying. That's what I was actually trying to say. Like, you don't even have something that you need to plead the fifth to because there's no crime.
17: I gave the example earlier. If Tug Cowart had run, let's say, a Ponzi scheme and was federally prosecuted, if he went in front of any sort of congressional hearing and was asked about that Ponzi scheme, he cannot plead the fifth. If he received a presidential pardon for it, he has to be forthcoming with the information that pardon applied to. So he is actually in a situation where he's pleading the fifth. So it causes a conundrum of like, what was your pardon for?
15: Yeah, what are you pleading the fifth for if there's no crime?
17: If there's no crime, if your pardon is so large that you would be compelled to talk about whatever they're asking, but are basically acting like your pardon doesn't apply to any of it because you're pleading the fifth.
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0: Listen as Clay Travis and Buck Sexton recap another week of exposing hypocrisy and fight to protect our freedom. This is Clay Travis and Buck Sexton. Sound off.
1: Welcome, everybody, to Clay and Buck, a phenomenal show. Some people are saying the greatest radio show ever planned for you today. Looking forward to talking to you about all the things. We are here in late August. I cannot believe the school year has started for so many people. I see this already. And Clay, my baby is just getting to the walking phase, and people are already saying, have you started looking at schools yet?
2: Yeah.
1: Because their kids are all back in school. And I'm like, started looking at school? He threw macaroni and cheese at my face this morning. Like, I don't school, but that's where we are. So we will, we'll dive into all the news. Look, the biggest thing, we're going to have just some reflection and in memoriam today throughout the program for the one and only Dolly Parton, who, as we know, yesterday, passed, and we brought you that news, and it's sad, but I always feel this way. You know, Clay, and I think about it having been to a number, I mean, as we, so many of us have, of course, a number of funerals over my life, course of my life. A funeral for somebody who was taken far too soon and had so much promise and was sudden is a very different thing from the in memoriam and the commemoration of somebody who lived a long, full, incredible, bountiful, purposeful, and beautiful life. And I think that is clearly where we are with Dolly Parton, who is a true American icon. So, you know, we'll have some reflections on that throughout the program, and on also bring you in all the news. The big news item today that we have to bring you, that is new news, if you will. Congrats to Darlene Graham, who pulled out a full-blown Senate primary win against Ralph Norman. What was it, 52-48, Clay? That was the last number I saw.
2: That was the final margin, roughly. Very close. But she got over the finish line with President Trump's help. 52-48. Close win, but she will presumably be the next, well, she is the senator. She'll also be winning her own 6-year term in November. She's a big favorite to do so.
1: So congrats to her. She won fair and square, and the people of South Carolina by a slim margin. And again, a credit to Ralph Norman, whom I think, you know, this is a guy who stay, you know, continue to run the house. He's done a good job, I think, for South Carolina, and I think has been, somebody who you might see again in the future. It's just a nice way of saying Darlene Graham gets the W, and, we will, by the way, we still want to have her on the program, and I'm curious what her top agenda items will be when she continues her role in the Senate, and what that team's, the comms teams around her and the people that have come over from, her recently departed, Lindsey Graham's Senate staff. So anyway, we'll get into all of that. And that I think is certainly a, well, it is a big political story in the midst of a whole lot of other big political stories. We've got this midterm coming up here. And I think, Clay, people are going to start focusing in on this a whole lot more. You're going to see a lot more money, coming the way of these different candidates, especially I think on the Republican side. There's been a little bit of slow to spend going on in some of these media markets, which is a little puzzling for people, but maybe it's holding, for the last leg of the race to really just flood the market. We have all that going on, Clay, and we also have, the continued rise of the crazy left in the background of all of this. And I think that's something that we can spend a bit of time on today. This individual that we keep seeing everywhere in the media, Hassan Piker. This guy's been around for a while. So those of us who are living, a lot of you are probably hearing about him for the first time. He is the nephew of Cenk, who is the, sort of Stay Puft looking fellow from, the Young Turks. You know, he's a sort of a Zoftig. Can a guy be Zoftig? You know, he's sort of a broader fellow. He's Turkish. And his nephew is Cenk. I'm sorry. His nephew is this guy, Hassan Piker. He has continuously said some of the most vile stuff that I think anybody could say in political discourse. I don't know how anyone can think that they would want to, and Clay, this is the disturbing part. It's not just what this guy says. It's the fact that he has so many fans, millions of people, and that politicians, Democrat senators, go on the campaign trail with him. He says things like America deserved 9/11. Clay, here he is on American Jews. I wanted to have you react to this. 21, hit it. Cut. Oh, I'm sorry. I'm sorry. That is an older bite. I'm still talking about Hassan Piker, though, Clay, because you got Hassan Piker, Mamdani, and Abdul al-Sayed, and all of them are rising through the ranks of the Democrat Party. I think that they just hope to run for cover, run behind this issue of affordability, and all of the radicalism fades into the background.
2: Yeah, look, this is a challenge, I think, in general. What Democrats are attempting to do is ride the young anti-Jewish sentiment that has taken root in many parts of the online ecosystem, and frankly, as we saw during the on-campus protests and many of the different on-campus anti-Jew protests, because they were anti-Jewish, they were certainly anti-Israel, but really they were anti-Semitic. They were very opposed to the existence of Israel and, frankly, to most people who are Jewish, too. They want all of his voters, but they don't want the blame for all of the things that he says. And so they're trying to finesse this angle. I thought Abdul al-Sayed actually did it fairly well, and I'm not saying, obviously, I agree with this. But I think what he's tried to say is, I don't want to be in the position of canceling people for opinions that they share. So it is a very delicate dance then, right, Buck? Because you are on the stage then. And the standard that has been set for a long time, let me just pull it out of the anti-Jewish extremely.
1: We have that cut, by we have that cut, by the way, okay. That I wanted. That was my fault, cutting, calling for the wrong number. But guys, hit that cut now. 20.
3: People don't f Israel any longer. And if Jews in America keep putting this idea out there that they are singularly invested in Israel, eventually someone's going to come around and take action, not against the state of Israel, mind you, but against American Jews.
1: American Jews are asking for it. American Jews in this country, if they support the state of Israel, are asking for whatever they get. That's where this guy is traveling around with United States senators. This guy is getting his butt kissed by the top of the Democrat Party right now.
2: Well, I would actually take it outside of Hassan Piker, because I do think you have to be careful in general attacking people and making them celebrities when they're not actually holding office. What I would say is largely what Hassan Piker says, Mamdani, New York City's mayor, agrees with. Certainly Mamdani's wife agrees with it, which is troubling in its own right. I also think you can say
1: Abdul al-Sayed agrees with it too, just to be clear. There's no question.
2: But he's trying. This is why I think it matters in the political universe. They're trying to walk that fine line between everybody understanding. This is why I said a while back, Buck, if you went into Dearborn and you asked a lot of Arab Muslim voters in Dearborn, does Abdul al-Sayed hate Jewish people? They would say yes. So what he's doing is he's trying to pretend to the larger community that he condemns anti-Semitism because he knows it's hard to win a race if you don't like Jewish people. But simultaneously, Buck, the people that are in his base, they are saying, oh, he's just saying that publicly. He really agrees with us privately. And that's the line they're trying to walk here.
1: I would also just note that if you walked around Michigan or any large Muslim community in this country and asked them for their views of Jews, I think if they were being honest, there would be a lot of things said that would really shock people, or maybe not shock them, but you know, would upset people to know. I say this as somebody who spent time in the NYPD intelligence division running informants for various cases into places that involved a jihadist terrorism nexus. And let me tell you, the things that are said in certain communities and certain circles, including by certain imams regularly, would be deeply distressing to your everyday American. obviously not all Muslims, just like it's obviously not all people or any extremist, you know, stripe, kind, or type, but there's a lot of it going on. And views of Israel, by the way, if you did a poll in Michigan of how do you, of the Muslim voters there, how do you feel about the state of Israel? I mean, I would assume it's 90% deeply negative. I mean, you're going to see, this is something the Democrat Party, this brings us back to, they like to think of Israel-Palestine as the white-brown thing, as a white colonial issue. But actually in the Middle East, it's much more a religious issue. It is a Muslim-Jewish thing. It's actually not a white-brown thing the way that American college campuses and everything try to make it into. It's much deeper and more long-standing than just 1948, the Balfour Declaration, et cetera, et cetera, et cetera.
2: Would you agree with this, by the way, building on that? AOC tried to walk away from Woke 1.0. Woke 1.0 did not really focus that much on Jews, on the Middle East, on Israel. It was almost exclusively, largely, about black relationships with the country, right? And BLM. And they're tossing the BLM, the Woke 1.0, defund the police, America's a fundamentally racist country, on sort of the funeral pyre because it's been repudiated by masses, right?
1: Well, it's been repudiated, but also I truly believe Elon Musk still deserves so much credit for so many things that are going on in the world that are making people's lives markedly better. Clay is a Tesla driver. I soon will be a Tesla driver. SpaceX. Starlink, all these things that are going on.
2: It's remarkable. It's remarkable what he has done, and the fact that people have decided to rip him is one of the most unfair attacks maybe we've ever seen.
1: He's among the most important.
2: Yes.
1: Among the most important people of this century, and I think there's a strong case to be made so far he is, over the long run. People would say Trump is in that conversation, obviously, too, but, the most consequential people of this century for the world. But I would just point out, Clay, his purchase going to BLM Woke 1.0 and BLM, his purchase of Twitter, which allows what people actually click on and want to see to happen, along with body cameras, is why BLM is gone. Mostly. It really is that. It really is they could no longer take the, oh, there's like, there's this eyewitness who said this, and we don't have actual close-up footage that circulates so that people see the full context. Now that people see it, BLM is gone.
2: I think this is a big deal. You're right about body cameras. Here's what I would say Woke 2.0 is, and I'm curious if you would sign off on this. Woke 2.0 is Israel, and it's also capitalism is wrong. And so they have pivoted. BLM was destroyed largely, Buck, I think, by body cameras because people said cops aren't actually killing black people. Like, crime went up. Like, by and large, the argument that they tried to make in Woke 1.0 was destroyed. Here's the challenge. I'm not sure Woke 2.0 is as easily dismissed based on evidence as Woke 1.0 was.
1: So I think Israel is certainly a big part of it, but I think – in Woke 2.0, I like that they're using this 1.0, 2.0, because that's really, it's just another rebrand. It's an iteration of the same thing.
2: Right.
1: They haven't repudiated the ideas. They
2: Which
1: are
2: is
1: representing
2: politics. They're just changing the focus.
1: They're just changing some of the optics on this stuff. And to that, Clay, I would say there is, I think, a pivot underway from what we've established properly is called race communism to communism or economic communism. And this is what you see with the messaging about their, you know, the camel's nose in the tent, so to speak, about affordability. This is their beachhead. Oh, it's affordability. Just give us power to hurt the bad people that have made your lives expensive and to pay for all of your stuff. They're doing this. We have Mamdani clips where he's talking with Clay. They're doing this everywhere. And the hope is that that impulse, that emotion of the communist pitch and more of the old school, there's still race communists running around, but this is really about an economic, you know, the traditional, you know, religion of redistribution, which is at the root of communism, and the religion of malcontents, which is what communism really is. They're telling people, we will give you the free stuff if you give us the power to take it from the bad people. This is essentially the whole message. And all the other stuff, even if it's about Israel or Jews or, you know, transgender stuff or whatever, they're going to just try to downplay that and sell enough people on what's behind door number one. So that's what I see going on here, and it's tied very much into the rise of the left as we see it.
0: It's like having your house at the perfect temperature all the time. Preset Clay and Buck on the iHeart app.
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7: 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Newborn to two-month-olds are adjusting to light and learning to focus. 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And from 2 to 6 years, they should have normal vision milestones, like enhanced hand-eye coordination, ability to read an eye chart, letter and object recognition, improved visual memory, and advanced reading skills. 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
9: How are you pleading the fifth?
10: Oh, yeah, because we don't know what you're pleading the fifth to. Right?
9: What is the part to plead to?
10: And that's what I'm saying. That's what I was actually trying to say. Like, you don't even have something that you need to plead the fifth to because there's no crime.
9: I gave the example earlier. If Tug Cowart had run, let's say, a Ponzi scheme and was federally prosecuted, if he went in front of any sort of congressional hearing and was asked about that Ponzi scheme, he cannot plead the fifth. If he received a presidential pardon for it, he has to be forthcoming with the information that

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1: As Dolly Parton brings us back, that news broke in the third hour of the program yesterday. We'll talk a little bit more about Dolly if you have talkbacks in particular. I would just echo the Imagination Library is one of the all-time great creations in the history of charitable giving. So many kids, millions. I think I saw this morning on Fox News, over 3 million kids in the United States, including my own, have all been signed up for the Imagination Library. They now have it in Canada. They have it in Australia. They have it in the UK. Millions of kids have read millions of more books than they ever would have if Dolly Parton had not started that. That's an incredible legacy. Let me play cut 27 here for all of you, so that we can hear exactly what Abdul El-Sayed is saying, and then we'll break that down for you on the backside. Listen.
2: I'm grateful to have grown up in a community where I got so much exposure and empowerment from the Jewish community. I'm so grateful. Judaism and the Jewish people are a light unto the world. Incredible contributions to our society, our culture, a beautiful faith that rhymes with so much of my own. And so, you know, we're going to continue to have that conversation. And so far as there are disagreements about foreign policy, my hope is that folks understand where those disagreements align, and also understand that that does not come at the cost of Jewish safety. I've been, you know, he's been one person with whom I've had a conversation among so many leaders in the Jewish community who've opened their arms to me and been willing to have a really, really good conversation. I'm looking forward to continuing those conversations.
1: It is impossible to have that opinion and have been on the stage with Hassan Piker campaigning with him. I think that Arab Muslim voters know that he is lying to you about this, that he does not believe that. And so this is the line he's trying to walk. We'll talk about it when we come back.
3: 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Playing Buck, just preset them on the iHeart app.
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1: Anti-Semitism is continuing to rise around the world every day, and the Jewish people continue to pay the price, from growing threats against members of the Jewish community to acts of violence, harassment, and intimidation. 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
7: How are you pleading the fifth?
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8: 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That's what I was actually trying to say. Like, you don't even have something that you need to plead the fifth to because there's no crime.
7: 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If Tug Cowart had run, let's say, a Ponzi scheme and was federally prosecuted, if he went in front of any sort of congressional hearing and was asked about that Ponzi scheme, he cannot plead the fifth if he received a presidential pardon for it. He has to be forthcoming with the information that pardon applied to. So he is actually in a situation where he's pleading the fifth. So it causes a conundrum of like, what was your pardon for?
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2: 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It's a time to promote back-to-school well-check exams and vision screenings for young children. The American Administration of Ophthalmology offers guidance in the importance of child's eye health. Newborn to two-month-olds are adjusting to light and learning to focus. They take interest in objects very close to them. 2 to 4 months, the eyes are learning to work together and track a moving object. Watch for inward or outward turning eyes and delays in tracking moving objects. 5 to 8 months, your kiddos have developed 3D and color vision. Watch for reaching, recognizing, and recalling an object from across the room. 9 to 12 months, babies should be judging distance very well. And from 2 to 6 years, they should have normal vision milestones, like enhanced hand-eye coordination, ability to read an eye chart, letter and object recognition, improved visual memory, and advanced reading skills. For more health news, go to foxnewshealth.com. 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
3: Military Matters.
4: U.S. military recruitment is up. In 2025, the U.S. saw the highest military recruiting numbers in 15 years across five branches: Army, Navy, Marine Corps, Air Force, and Space Force. That momentum is continuing into 2026. So far, every branch has exceeded its recruitment goals through at least April of this year. In fact, the U.S. Army says it has already met its 2026 recruiting goals 4 months early, with more than 61,500 future soldiers signing contracts. 21-year-old Jessica Sigchi from New York signed up for the Army.
5: I'm the youngest sibling out of 9 siblings and first one to graduate college recently, first one to join the Army, and eventually first one to join NYPD.
4: Army Lieutenant Colonel Oliver Karp leads recruitment in New York City.
6: The Army is going to give you financial benefits that aren't available to the general public. They're going to do everything they can to support you from the time you enter until the time that you retire.
4: With Military Matters, Brian Yenis, Fox News.
7: Take a pause.
8: In Salisbury, Massachusetts, there's the Guinea Pig Sanctuary. They care for up to 400 rescued guinea pigs every day. Kimmy Smotherman's the director. So why do so many people surrender them?
9: The biggest problem right now is people aren't learning about guinea pigs before they get guinea pigs.
8: They're not the easiest creatures to take care of. They should be adopted in pairs because they're sociable and they like to stretch their little legs.
9: They need to be out of their cage. They're not leave us in the cage, just throw food at us.
8: Kimmy says each creature is unique.
9: We have some that bite. We have some that are very stubborn. We have some that are just like, don't touch me. And we have, you know, the guys, the fatter guys, and they're like, come over here and hold me. But each one of them's different.
8: The sanctuary even has emotional support guinea pigs. Head to guineapigsanctuary.org to find out more. Take pause. Jill Nato, Fox News.
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11: Undersecretary of War Elbridge Colby visited NATO headquarters in Brussels Thursday, where he spoke to the alliance about the U.S. goal for more investment and involvement from NATO's European members concerning defense on that continent. Colby addressed the issue during a joint press appearance with NATO Secretary General Mark Rutte.
12: How we go forward together in a world in which Europe, which is obviously a very wealthy continent, can and is taking primary responsibility for its own conventional defense, obviously the United States remaining committed to NATO.
11: Secretary Rutte spoke about the amount of the investment the European nations are making.
13: $139 billion extra spent on defense by the Canadians and the Europeans compared to the years before, and it is still continuing, and it's still much more to be done.
11: Colby said that in the meantime, the U.S. will continue its review of the military's force posture in Europe, which was ordered by War Secretary Pete Hegseth earlier in the year. Kidney Rescue, Fox News.
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1: Welcome back in here to Clay and Buck Show. We have some things going on, my friends. It's always the case, I suppose. But we've got more on the... Yes, sir.
2: Well, we played the Abdul El-Sayed lying as we were going to break, and that was Dolly Parton bringing us back in. We'll talk about her as well. But I do think what we were saying earlier, this guy is selling himself, Buck, as someone that is not true at all. Here is the question for you, and I do think this is a question for all of our Michiganders in particular. What are Jewish voters in Michigan gonna do? Because if you, and you've got a take, and I'm curious, I know what Buck's take is gonna be, but I am curious for those of you that are in Michigan, you might be Jewish and listening to us right now, what are conversations like? I would love to know inside of that Oakland County, that Wayne County area, because this is one of the few places, Buck, where there is both a really large Jewish population and a really large Arab population in a swing state, right? In a place where Democrat or Republican is being won. Your take is, what is the Jewish voter going to do?
1: What they have done in previous elections. 40% of Jewish voters in Michigan would be right at home, and some of them probably are right now listening to this show. 40% of them, Republican, Trump voters, so a little less than half in Michigan. 60% vote Democrat.
2: So you think you're going to Abdul El-Sayed, they're showing up, they're pushing the Abdul El-Sayed button in the same numbers that they would have for Alyssa Slotkin, who won in 2024. There will be not a variation, really, in the Jewish Senate vote for 2024 versus 2026.
1: Yes, because Bernie Sanders is going to go on the campaign trail for Abdul El-Sayed, among others, and say, it's okay, all that other stuff, we can figure that out later. Let's keep the power in the family, so to speak. Let's keep a Democrat vote here against the Trump administration.
2: I'm just looking at the phone lines because I want to open them up. 800-282-2882. All right, Buck, I am more optimistic than you. I think that there are conversations in the Jewish community, and I want it just in Michigan, right? Because you guys are the ones that are going to be deciding in what is basically a 50-50 toss-up race. If Jewish voters break 50-50 for Rogers and El-Sayed, Mike Rogers will win this race. That's how close I think it's going to be. If this election is 50-50, if 50% of Jewish voters vote Republican, I think Buck's probably right. It's probably 40-60 in 2024. If 10% of Jewish voters will change the way they vote, by the way, you don't have to change the way you vote for governor. You don't have to change the way you vote for congressman. But in this particular case, there is a guy on the ballot who I think hates Jewish people. Mike Rogers came on this program and said Abdul El-Sayed hates Jewish people.
1: That is a thing that happened. But I think that they're going to be told that that's not true. Abdul El-Sayed is going to go
2: around
1: and say that's not
2: true. We agree that he's lying, right? And the Arab people all know that he's lying.
1: Yeah. But he's going to say, it's about Zionism and Israel. American Jews are great. I love American Jews. But, you know, I'll say all the things that he's supposed to say and everything else. But I really don't see much of a shift. I mean, Clay, the shift in 24, even after what we saw with the shift in 24 compared to 2020 was not what people thought it might be.
2: Let me explain that in some way. Kamala is married to a dorky Jewish guy. So Kamala saying, hey, I also think the craziness on the left as it pertains to Israel had not surged as much in 24. I think it's grown since. But Kamala could legitimately say, if you're a Democrat voting Jewish person, you could legitimately look at Kamala and say, she can't hate Jewish people. She's married to a Jewish lawyer. I don't know that Abdul El-Sayed can finagle that in the same way.
1: But they can make the bargain in their mind. He'll vote with the things that I want, and he's going to be a Democrat who is He's going to be a junior senator. He's going to be a Democrat who comes in and is going to have to play ball the way I want it to. I mean, Clay, October 7th, 2023 happens.
2: Yep.
1: Every lunatic. We were on the show together. Remember, we were basically breaking the story live here for the American audience because of the time change. And every lunatic who was saying either some version of Israel got what it deserved, and people said this, as you know, this is not
2: immediately, including Mamdani's wife, who posted a social media post. Remember all the people who were celebrating the people who flew in on the paragliders?
1: This is like people, there were people cheering 9/11 right after it happened. I know there was this controversy of whether Trump like saw them cheering somewhere. There were people. I know people because of what I used to do in Middle Eastern countries where there was a lot of cheering going on in different places right as September 11th was happening slash being announced on the news. So that's not a, you know, that's a real thing. There was dancing, you know, there was dancing on the streets in, and actually in the West Bank and Gaza, by the way, of all places. What a shock. And then after October 7th, I just bring it up because you have a period where everybody who is saying horrible things about October, everyone who rushes to the defense of Israel and the defense of civilization and the defense of humanity after that attack is right of center, essentially center to center right. Everybody who is saying disgusting, just the worst stuff imaginable while people, their relatives have been kidnapped and the rapes and the tortures and the murders, all the things that we know happened on October 7th, they're all Democrats. And the 2024 election, you still had a majority of Jews vote for the Democrat over the Republican. I don't know how much more of a signal you can get. By the way, Republican friends, which I have a lot of them down here in South Florida, they are beside themselves with how they can't, how their liberal Jewish friends can't see reality here. Like they think
2: they're Meshuggah the choir here. Yeah. Well, there you go. Proving how many Jewish friends you got. I do think again, Kamala married to a Jewish guy. It's easier to say, yeah, there's the crazy people in the party, but Chuck Schumer is still Senate minority leader. And you've got Bernie Sanders, to your point. You got J.B. Pritzker. You got John Ossoff. There's still a lot of Jewish Democrats, even though much of the Democrat Party has decided that they don't like Jewish,
1: people. This is now I'm getting into kind of the growing up in New York, and there are Jewish Americans, Clay, for whom Judaism is much more of a cultural identification. And there are Jewish Americans for whom the religion of Judaism, and those Jews, you know, it's kind of like the Ben Shapiro Jews on the one hand and the Bernie Sanders Jews on the other, right? Like you have the Jews who are into Judaism and they tend to be right of center, Judeo-Christian values, share, you know, a lot of the sort of universal moral truths perspective. And then you have Jews on the left who are communists who will make common cause with the lunatic, you know, the what are they called? I was going to say not the five, the squad of the squad and these types. So there's this huge gulf. And I don't think it really is going to change based on Abdul El-Sayed in terms of the voting patterns.
2: All right. We've got poor producer Greg is fielding loaded lines right now. I want Jewish voters in Michigan. That's what I'm asking for specifically. What are conversations like for you? We're going to take your calls. 800-282-282.
1: Wait, can I just throw in a VIP email real quick here? Just the VIP email?
2: Yeah.
1: VIP email from Bob in Wyoming. Congratulations. Your ego's insured. Graham's opponent will win the election. Telling the world she snubbed your program was effective and has ensured her loss. I would like a VIP email from Bob saying, oops. You can just say oops in the subject line because she won and we weren't insuring anything. We just said that we would invite her on the program, which we have to do, I might add. Under Trump's FCC, we have to invite her on. We invited her on. She didn't come. She doesn't have to come on. But I just think that's funny. How dare you, Clay? This is like Dewey wins in landslide. Wasn't that the old newspaper, right?
2: I will say, I guarantee you, there is an email that came in at the exact same time making the exact opposite argument. I guarantee you we have gotten emails already today saying, Darlene Graham won today because you guys were too critical on her and people saw through you and they voted the other way. Result happens And then the narrative to fit the result is immediately crafted and probably in our inboxes.
1: This is like during the Republican 2024 primary.
2: Oh yeah.
1: When we had, I felt like we were like Soviet soldiers being sent to fight the Nazis. But if you tried to go back to one side, you know, the officers would shoot you if you fled when you ran out. So you're just getting shot from both sides, actually. Because we were either too pro DeSantis or too pro Trump. Nobody was happy.
2: They also all said, which is very funny, I'll never vote for Trump. It reminds me, not to throw her under the bus, but it reminds me every time my wife has a bad shopping experience, she gets in the car and she says, I will never shop at Target, or I will never shop at insert retailer here. She ends up shopping back at the retailer again.
1: Oh yeah. I've experienced this too.
2: This also ties in with radio. You probably remember, Buck, the very first time you got an email from somebody, and or it could be a social media post, obviously, in this day and age. It's a good little pro tip for everybody out there that one day wants to grow up and do what we do. The people who say they will never listen again will email either agreeing or disagreeing with what you said, probably within 2 days. But I remember the first time I was on radio and I got that email, I was like, wow, that seems really harsh. And I was like, but I don't really think that's likely. And people love to say, I have listened to you for years and you said blank and I will never listen again. And I was like, that's eventually what you get when you get old like us and you've been doing radio for a long time.
1: Although I do think people were outraged enough over us both agreeing, actually, so we really were out on a limb on this one together, that you don't need to pick people up from the airport anymore. That's just mean, you know, to make people pick you up.
2: Doesn't matter what the opinion is, they always come back. And by the way, circling this back around, we're going to take your calls. I appreciate everybody.
1: Let's get to the
2: call.
1: So I didn't mean to divert from calls. Let's do that.
2: We'll get to those when we come back. I will say I've also got an anecdote here from the Wall Street Journal of Abdul El-Sayed. I think his campaign just really doesn't connect with the average Michigander. We know the Mackinac thing, the football thing, the circumcision is the equivalent of getting your genitals removed. This guy is just wacky. He is not representative of Michigan. But I want to hear from Jewish voters in Michigan in particular. What are your private conversations like? You can stay anonymous if you feel like you need to. What are the conversations like? We're going to get to those next.
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0: Military matters.
5: U.S. military recruitment is up. In 2025, the U.S. saw the highest military recruiting numbers in 15 years across 5 branches: Army, Navy, Marine Corps, Air Force, and Space Force. That momentum is continuing into 2026. So far, every branch has exceeded its recruitment goals through at least April of this year. In fact, the U.S. Army says it has already met its 2026 recruiting goals 4 months early, with more than 61,500 injured future soldiers signing contracts. 21-year-old Jessica Sigchi from New York signed up for the Army.
6: I'm the youngest siblings out of 9 siblings, and first one to graduate college recently, first one to join the Army, and eventually first one to join NYPD.
5: Army Lieutenant Colonel Oliver Karp leads recruitment in New York City.
7: The Army is going to give you financial benefits that aren't available to the general public. They're going to do everything they can to support you from the time you enter until the time that you retire.
5: With Military Matters, Brian Yenis, Fox News.
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9: How are you pleading the fifth?
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10: 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That's what I was actually trying to say. Like, you don't even have something that you need to plead the fifth to because there's no crime.
9: 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If Tug Cowart had run, let's say, a Ponzi scheme and was federally prosecuted, if he went in front of any sort of congressional hearing and was asked about that Ponzi scheme, he cannot plead the fifth if he received a presidential pardon for it. He has to be forthcoming with the information that pardon applied to. So he is actually in a situation where he's pleading the fifth. So it causes a conundrum of like, what was your pardon for?
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11: 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It's a time to promote back-to-school well check exams and vision screenings for young children. The American Administration of Ophthalmology offers guidance in the importance of child's eye health. Newborn to two-month-olds are adjusting to light and learning to focus. They take interest in objects very close to them. 2 to 4 months, the eyes are learning to work together and track a moving object. Watch for inward or outward turning eyes and delays in tracking moving objects. 5 to 8 months, your kiddos have developed 3D and color vision. Watch for reaching, recognizing, and recalling an object from across the room. 9 to 12 months, babies should be judging distance very well. And from 2 to 6 years, they should have normal vision milestones, like enhanced hand-eye coordination, ability to read an eye chart, letter and object recognition, improved visual memory, and advanced reading skills. For more health news, go to foxnewshealth.com. House Call for Health, I'm Anna Eliopoulos, Fox News.

0: 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Ken in Michigan, fire away.
1: Okay. Now, speaking as a Christian, also former Sunday school teacher, one of the things that I had done is extensive studying on the teachings of Islam and the history of Islam. And this is not just a Jewish problem. When you have a group of people who are taught as a basic teaching, death to the non-believer, death to the infidel, that's a big problem.
0: Yeah, I agree. Thank you. Thank you for the call, Ken. I asked specifically for Jewish callers so we could hear inside Jewish conversations. I appreciate the fact that you are right about a lot of what you are saying. Let me see here. Dan in Southfield, Michigan, what are you hearing? What are you seeing in the Jewish community?
2: So I can say with absolute certainty that the Jewish community within Southfield is very concerned with Abdul Said's, candidacy.
0: What kind of conversations are happening? And for people who don't know Michigan, Southfield, I know it. My wife is from the Detroit area, so I know all these communities. Describe Southfield and its proximity to Dearborn, which is the Arab base.
2: Right. So ironically enough, I actually got married in Detroit, and it was actually in Dearborn where I got married. So I'm very familiar with the area. Southfield is very, very Jewish community. And the people I speak to there are extremely concerned. First of all, most of them are Republicans. And they want Mike Rogers in general because of his philosophies, but they're also very concerned regarding Mr. Said and his...
0: Do you think, Buck and I are having this debate, do you think Jewish voters are going to change their votes based on Abdul El-Sayed being the nominee?
2: I have not spoken to one Jewish voter who's going to support El-Sayed.
0: Okay, well, that helps, but you also said you knew a lot of Republicans. We got a bunch of people who still... I want to hear, again, the test. Can you pass the test? What do they do? He understood the assignment. That's the new phrase that's very popular with the kids. Can you understand the assignment? Jewish voters, what are conversations like? Take us into your world. This is a battleground race. Abdul El-Sayed hates Jewish people. Are Jewish people going to take note and not vote for him? Or are they going to continue to be Democrat loyalists? 877-282-2882 is the phone number. Call us, 877-282-2882. Buck, also, 800-282-2882. They should both work, by the way. When we come back, more craziness coming out of the WNBA plus Dolly Parton.
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10: To the left of Kennesaw on a map, if that helps.
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12: This way I'm pointing.
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13: I guess east and west is very difficult for people these days. It's to the left of Kennesaw. You mean to the west?
10: Yeah. Have you ever looked at a map before? Oh, man. It's to the left of Kennesaw.
13: Can't tell you how many times I've said that to my wife. Just go south on 400, yeah. Exit, and head east. And she's like, what do you mean?
12: Exactly. Tell her to turn right next time.
10: That's right. And then she'll know exactly.
13: No, that would not be to the right when you're heading south.
10: 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Fine, just let go. I won't embarrass him anymore, man. It's not time to pile on the child. You know? Sorry, man. You'll get it. You'll get it. You'll get it. It's fine. Go home, tell your daddy.
13: I turned right like you said. No, you didn't.
10: But, yeah, go home and tell your daddy you don't know how to read that. And then tell me how to change a tire. And he's going to feel like the biggest disappointment ever.
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14: Waiting for a verdict. I'm Ted Lindner, Fox News. The jury in the Lindsey Clancy murder trial in Massachusetts continues deliberations later this morning. Fox's Grinnell Scott with more.
15: 9 women and 3 men still have the fate of Lindsey Clancy in their hands. She's the mom who in 2023 killed her 3 young children in her Duxbury, Massachusetts home. Prosecutors argued Clancy knew she was committing murder. Her defense claims postpartum psychosis kept her from knowing right from wrong. Last week, the jury asked to see 2 pieces of evidence, the knife Clancy used to cut herself, as well as plastic bags full of pills she was taking. Convictions on either first-degree murder, second-degree murder, or manslaughter will send Clancy to prison. Being found not criminally responsible will return her to a state mental health facility. Grinnell Scott, Fox News.
14: Grand Canyon National Parks officials confirming a 46-year-old man's been found dead near Crystal Rapids along the Colorado River following severe flash flooding.
16: Search teams are racing to find at least 15 missing hikers in the Grand Canyon after a flash flood tore through Bright Angel Canyon. The flood destroyed trails and bridges, stranding hikers. A water pipeline was also knocked out. Over 60 other people were able to evacuate safely. More thunderstorms and heavy rain are expected to complicating rescue efforts.
14: Fox's Marianne Rafferty. Starting today, tourists will not be able to stay overnight at lodges and hotels within Grand Canyon National Park. And the U.S. military targeting missiles launch sites on an island in the Strait of Hormuz.
17: CENTCOM says Islamic Revolutionary Guard Corps forces were observed preparing to launch rockets with sea mines into the Strait of Hormuz.
14: U.S. forces in Jordan were being fired upon in retaliation. That was Fox's Jill Nato. 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
14: President Trump escalating his trade war with Canada, posting on social media that Canadian companies wanted to do business with the U.S. move here to avoid newly imposed tariffs. The president posting, quote, "I don't want Canadian anything. They've been ripping us off for decades, and it's going to stop." Nepal is recovering after deadly flooding swept through the region last week. Fox's Stephanie Bennett has more.
20: Nepal's tourism board provided an update saying 289 missing foreign nationals have been rescued, including two Americans. But the situation is growing more dire by the day. Heavy rains swelled rivers and lakes upstream. Those rising water levels forced crews to completely stop rescue operations at times. Trying to get teams and supplies into the area is also extremely challenging. Flood warnings were sent to residents' phones telling them to get to higher ground. Crews focused on rescuing hundreds of people, possibly trapped inside tunnels at a hydropower project in Nepal.
14: And new numbers this morning say at least 900 people are dead and more than 4,000 are feared missing. Congress returns from its August recess today. Fox's Jared Halpern with more.
21: The Republican-controlled House is back in session this week with a busy to-do list over the next few weeks. Topping that agenda, a government spending bill to prevent a pre-election shutdown at the end of September. The House and Senate each passed competing proposals to extend funding into December. House Republicans are also eager to push through another budget reconciliation bill, and the White House is urging passage of a supplemental spending package to provide the military with billions of dollars to replenish weapons stockpiles. The Senate does not return to Washington until the middle of September. In Washington, Jared Halpern, Fox News.
14: And Lake Ontario, now called Lake America, on Google Maps for U.S. users after President Trump ordered the name change in an executive order last week. It still reads Lake Ontario on Canadian maps, though. I'm Ted Lindner. This is Fox News.
22: 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It's a time to promote back-to-school well check exams and vision screenings for young children. The American Administration of Ophthalmology offers guidance in the importance of child's eye health. Newborn to two-month-olds are adjusting to light and learning to focus. They take interest in objects very close to them. 2 to 4 months, the eyes are learning to work together and track a moving object. Watch for inward or outward turning eyes and delays in tracking moving objects. 5 to 8 months, your kiddos have developed 3D and color vision. Watch for reaching, recognizing, and recalling an object from across the room. 9 to 12 months, babies should be judging distance very well. And from 2 to 6 years, they should have normal vision milestones, like enhanced hand-eye coordination, ability to read an eye chart, letter and object recognition, improved visual memory, and advanced reading skills. For more health news, go to foxnewshealth.com. House Call for Health, I'm Anna Eliopoulos, Fox News.

0: Listen as Clay Travis and Buck Sexton recap another week of exposing hypocrisy and fight to protect our freedom. This is Clay Travis and Buck Sexton. Sound off.
1: Welcome back in, Clay and Buck. Hour number two, Wednesday edition of the program. We appreciate all of you hanging out with us as we are rolling through the program here. We've been talking about Darlene Graham gets the win over Ralph Norman, 52-48. We're going to take your calls. We're talking about Abdul El-Sayed. I've got a quote here that I wanted to share on trucks that I read in the Wall Street Journal yesterday, I believe, that I think kind of gets to the essence here. Dolly Parton passing yesterday at the age of 80, just down the road from me here in Nashville. Enos Kanter, Freedom Band. Charles Barkley's got a take. Meadow with a big tech settlement. We got a ton of different stories that we are chasing. Just off the top, Buck, before I hit some of this discussion point beyond there, Darlene Graham beats Ralph Norman 52-48. Donald Trump doesn't endorse at all. He sits out this race, says South Carolinians should be able to pick their next senator. I'm not going to weigh in, as he sometimes does. What's the outcome of this race in your mind? You want me to give you my take first?
2: Oh, I think without the Trump endorsement, she would lose for sure. I think she would have lost probably by double digits.
1: I say that Ralph Norman wins 55-45 at worst. He wins by double digits if Trump doesn't weigh in. So we sometimes ask, what is the impact of a Trump endorsement? In this race in particular, I think Darlene Graham loses by double digits if Trump sits it out. He said she's my pick, and she is now going to be, she is the senator, filling out the rest of this term, but she'll be on the ballot in November. I would expect her to win. And South Carolina, she's going to be the governor for the next 6 years. I would say this. She's going to need a lot of people to tell her what to do. And that's the choice South Carolina made. They said, hey, her last name is Graham. We like Lindsey Graham enough. President Trump said she's the pick. And as a result, you have a senator that, frankly, I don't think is able to do the job. And so is going to need a staff to tell her what to do. Now, Buck, I've told you this story before. On Capitol Hill, I have seen it regularly occur where senators or congressmen get on the phone with their staff and say, there's a vote coming up. I have no idea what to do. And they tell him or her, hey, just vote the way that this other person in your party is going to vote. That's your instruction. There are a lot of people in politics that have no idea what they're doing. So unfortunately, Darlene Graham has got a lot of company there. I wanted to read this quote for you about Abdul El-Sayed. This is from the Wall Street Journal yesterday. Earlier in the month, I'm reading from a column by William McGurn that was in yesterday's print edition of the Wall Street Journal. Earlier in the month, Mike Rogers released a video of himself tooling around Michigan in a cherry red vintage Ford pickup truck. A staffer for the El-Sayed campaign posted on X, Mike Rogers' campaign has the aesthetics of a 1960s white flight suburb and a KKK cross burning. This is a staffer for El-Sayed. Mike Rogers in Car Country posted a video of himself, again, in a cherry red vintage Ford pickup truck. Buck, a Ford pickup truck is probably the most popular vehicle in all of Michigan. The Ford F-150 may be the most popular vehicle in all of America in general. This guy, Abdul El-Sayed, as a famous rap song once said, he's not like us. And I do think that Michiganders, regardless of background, are being sold a bill of goods by Abdul El-Sayed. Now, we got some people who want to weigh in here. Mark in Livonia, Michigan, Jewish, and wants to weigh in on what he is hearing. What's the conversation like in the Jewish community in Livonia from your experience, Mark?
3: Well, I would say that at least 70% of the Jewish population here doesn't like him. But then, you know, I would say that, let's just say 95% of Democrats always vote Democrat and maybe 90% Republican. And then there's that 15%. But there's one thing that I, you know, because my wife is Jewish, I'm not.
1: Okay.
3: And her family members are. So, but anyway, here's one thing. Nobody covers it. I couldn't understand it in any of the news media, and I try to hit all of it. He said that billionaires don't work. They just take their billions to make more billions. Do you remember that at all? That's what he said.
1: I mean, that's like Democrat orthodoxy.
2: That's just called a Tuesday for El Sayed and his ilk.
3: Okay, so the Ford Motor Company here, along with the other billionaires that have saved Detroit and Michigan, because without them, it would be nothing here. The Ford Motor Company invested $12 billion in the EVs because they were kind of pushed into it by the Biden administration. And then nobody was really buying them. I think it's only 10 or 13% of their vehicles and they spend all this money and then they just scrapped it. I mean, they're still making them, but they, you know, it's not a big deal. But, you know, the Ford Motor Company spent $1 billion on the train station.
1: Yeah.
3: The Illich family spent almost $1 billion on the Fox Theater, which there's only four of them in the world. You could put that right up to Royal Albert Hall in England. Okay, without that, the riverfront, all this stuff, it's just incredible.
1: I think that's a really good.
3: Opens up a pizzeria, one pizzeria, I think in the 50s, and that's the Illich family. And now he's in 20 different countries. And all the people that they, you know, employ and all. So all this billionaires don't pay their fair share. Any politician that says that shouldn't even wash the bathroom in the White House.
1: thank you for the argument. Detroit is a great example. I'm glad he brought this up, Buck. The Gilbert family, Dan Gilbert, who I believe owns the Quicken Loans, they have basically rebuilt huge swaths of downtown Detroit. As he mentioned, the Illich family, they built a brand new arena. They've done everything. The Ford family, if you go to downtown Detroit now, and I realize a lot of people haven't been, and certainly the popular perception of Detroit is not positive.
2: Downtown I did watch Detroit, the RoboCop movies growing up, so that was rough for Detroit.
1: Downtown Detroit now compared to 20 years ago when I started going to downtown Detroit when I was dating my wife, it is a billion times better, and it's directly connected to all of these billionaires in Michigan saying, let's fix this area. I think it's a great call.
2: So if you're talking about what people are doing who are billionaires, and how they're helping people. First of all, there's the productivity of the things. I do think at some level, also Clay, we've been having a very honest conversation, an important conversation about data centers. And I would note, I give our friend Jesse Kelly credit for this. I've seen some others saying it, but he just came out and said it. You know, if you're building a data center somewhere for Google, if you're going to do this out somewhere that, you know, maybe Google, it feels like it's a little bit intrusive to some of the locals. Meet with the locals, be like, hey guys, we promise you it's not gonna, you know, mess up your quality of life because we'll address A, B, and C. And what do you need? You want a brand new school and a brand new sports stadium to go with it? You need, to the point about revitalizing downtown Detroit. Like there are ways that these companies can make it worth the while. We had a guy call yesterday. He's like, I got a lot of land. I would love a data center.
1: Yeah,
2: there should be a pretty, they've just been really bad at the, I think they thought, the data center people thought, let's just stay low key on this and just sort of do it because we don't want to ruffle feathers. I think it's probably now, because it's become a big issue, a better approach to say, hey, if we're going to come into the community, here are the jobs we're bringing, here are the benefits we're bringing, and also what can we do to show that we want to be a helpful member of this community and not just provide the AI so that we can keep like, the drone swarms from China from destroying all of Taiwan and then destroying the global economy with it because of our semiconductor needs there. That's, you know, that's a big jump there, but you got what I'm saying? Elon Musk's companies, Clay, what do you think all of them together? What would you guess the employment of people for companies that Elon Musk effectively built all from scratch?
1: I think it's like 250,000, 225,000, something like that. What's the number?
2: The number that I got off of AI was 165,000, I think, is okay. The estimate. But, okay, whatever, 165,000 people.
1: That would not be employed but for Elon Musk being born.
2: Correct. And then how many people work for Jeff Bezos? I'll just say this one because this is, I would not have gotten this one. Amazon, Jeff Bezos's company, employs about 1.6 million people. Crazy. 1.6 million full-time, part-time, and seasonal roles. Now, you could say, oh, well, I just care about, I care about full-time jobs. Blue Origin, which is his SpaceX, I wouldn't say copycat, but kind of, his space exploration company. 10,000 people working for that space exploration company. Now you would say, well, think about all those people. They have income, health benefits, purpose day to day in their work and all the rest of things because of ultra billionaires. Now this is not to say there aren't billionaires who are exploitive and do things in the markets and, you know, we get all that, right? And you know, it's not that private equity doesn't come in sometimes and ruin companies and strip them down and fire people. It does. But just like with the data centers, let's just tell both sides of the story. Let's just be honest. And that's what I think is so frustrating about, there's this inherent hypocrisy with Democrats. They'll trash all of the productivity and all the good things, not just of capitalism and free markets to the degree that they even exist in this country. We should have freer markets, but Clay, they'll then tear down the concept of rich people, but they'll take checks from all these extremely rich people so that they can buy ad time in Michigan to talk about how much they want to tear down rich people.
1: Yeah.
2: You know what I mean? They play this game. You know, they'll love that Soros money. They love those Soros billions just flowing and flowing to all these. And now it's little mini-me Soros, the younger one, you know, funding all these NGOs and doing all this stuff. And they pretend like they're somehow above the money that they are all absolutely indulging in for their own political purposes. So I like us to have the honest conversations here and look at things in their totality, whether it's data centers, billionaires, or anything else, or Michigan and what you're saying about the downtown, by the way, and what billionaires have done there. And I just thought that was a really interesting call, so it got me down that whole pathway.
1: No, it's good. Let's get one more in Michigan here before we go to break. Phil in Southfield, Michigan. Fire away.
4: Yeah, hi, how you doing? Great show, by the way. So I have a lot of, contacts, and I'm part of the Orthodox community in Southfield. And from what I'm able to understand, the problem hasn't really been that people like El-Sayed. They don't, and they're somewhat afraid of him. But the problem has always been voter turnout. In the Orthodox community in particular, there's sort of a little bit of an attitude that, you know, God's in control, and therefore, you know, how we vote doesn't matter. God runs the world. And so voting really doesn't have much to do with anything. Unfortunately, that's a prevailing attitude amongst a lot of the Orthodox in Southfield. There has been an effort to change that. We had a lot of door knockers from the Jewish community trying to get people to come out and vote, knowing that they would not be voting for an El-Sayed, you know. So it's just a matter of turnout for, I think, that could really make a difference.
1: Yeah, thank you. I mean, certainly we've seen this. This was what Scott Pressler was trying to do in Pennsylvania to such an extent, Buck, was he was going out and trying to get the Amish people to register to vote because so many Amish people traditionally are not going to vote. It won't surprise you. Amish people tend to be pretty conservative, as does the Orthodox Jewish community. You were talking about, Buck, last hour, the Jewish community in I went to GW, which I think has almost the highest Jewish population of any university almost in the country that's not a Jewish university. And most of those individuals at GW are Jewish, but Jewish in culture, not in religion. And there's a big difference there that a lot of people don't spend a great deal of time on.
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7: Military Matters.
8: U.S. military recruitment is up. In 2025, the U.S. saw the highest military recruiting numbers in 15 years across five branches: Army, Navy, Marine Corps, Air Force, and Space Force. That momentum is continuing into 2026. So far, every branch has exceeded its recruitment goals through at least April of this year. In fact, the U.S. Army says it has already met its 2026 recruiting goals 4 months early, with more than 61,500 future soldiers signing contracts. 21-year-old Jessica Sigchi from New York signed up for the Army.
9: I'm the youngest sibling out of nine siblings, and first one to graduate college recently, first one to join the Army, and eventually first one to join NYPD.
8: Army Lieutenant Colonel Oliver Karp leads recruitment in New York City.
10: The Army is going to give you financial benefits that aren't available to the general public. They're going to do everything they can to support you from the time you enter until the time that you retire.
8: With Military Matters, Brian Yenis, Fox News.
11: 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It's a time to promote back-to-school well check exams and vision screenings for young children. 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Newborn to two-month-olds are adjusting to light and learning to focus. They take interest in objects very close to them. 2 to 4 months, the eyes are learning to work together and track a moving object. Watch for inward or outward turning eyes and delays in tracking moving objects. 5 to 8 months, your kiddos have developed 3D and color vision. Watch for reaching, recognizing, and recalling an object from across the room. 9 to 12 months, babies should be judging distance very well. And from 2 to 6 years, they should have normal vision milestones like enhanced hand-eye coordination, ability to read an eye chart, letter and object recognition, improved visual memory, and advanced reading skills. For more health news, go to foxnewshealth.com. 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
12: How are you pleading the fifth?
5: Yeah, because we don't know what you're pleading the fifth to. Right?
12: What is the part to plead to?
5: And that's what I'm saying. That's what I was actually trying to say. Like, you don't even have something that you need to plead the fifth to because there's no crime.
12: I gave the example earlier. If Tug Cowart had run, let's say, a Ponzi scheme and was federally prosecuted, if he went in front of any sort of congressional hearing and was asked about that Ponzi scheme, he cannot plead the fifth. If he received a presidential pardon for it, he has to.

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1: Really beautiful. But she is back from her travels with her husband and three kids. And she will be joining us to talk about this issue in Michigan, among other things. I also, Clay, want to ask her about the Lindsey Clancy case, which is still getting a lot of attention. Here we go. VIP email from Bob in Oakland County, Michigan. Rogers has no chance. As Oakland County goes, so goes Michigan. Oakland County is not the same Oakland your wife grew up in, referring to Clay. I'm a 40-plus year Oakland County business owner. It is lost. Michigan Jews and UAW auto workers, active and retired, will never vote for a Republican. Trump was an anomaly. Wow.
2: I mean, I understand that there is a great deal of pessimism. What I would say in general is Mike Rogers lost by 15,000 votes. He lost by less than 1%. That means if 7,500 people had changed their mind on election day, he would be the senator right now. So again, I have faith that this is a winnable race. But it's going to require there to be a new coalition of voters built. And one of the challenges that exists in general is a huge percentage, it's probably 95% of voters, pay no attention to candidate quality at all and just vote brand. They're team Democrat, they're team Republican.
1: Jeff Johnson, the name you know.
2: That's right. Darlene Graham. My brother was a senator. You should vote for me. It worked.
1: Yep.
2: You got us.
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2: Born on America's darkest day of September 11th, the Tunnel of the Towers Foundation has been helping America's heroes ever since. Heroes like United States Army Sergeant William McKenna. Motivated by the tragedy of 9/11, he enlisted and served two tours in Iraq, where he was exposed daily to toxic chemicals from burn pits.
1: Less than a year after returning from his final tour, William lost his life to T-cell lymphoma. He left behind his wife, Dina, and their two daughters. His widow, Dina, continues to fight tirelessly for veterans exposed to burn pits.
2: In this 25th anniversary year of 9/11, we continue to see the lasting impact that day has on our heroes and their families. The Tunnel to the Towers Foundation honored William's memory and his family's sacrifice by paying off their mortgage. Help more families like the McKennas.
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5: 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Newborn to two-month-olds are adjusting to light and learning to focus. They take interest in objects very close to them. 2 to 4 months, the eyes are learning to work together and track a moving object. 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Watch for reaching, recognizing, and recalling an object from across the room. 9 to 12 months, babies should be judging distance very well. And from 2 to 6 years, they should have normal vision milestones like enhanced hand-eye coordination, ability to read an eye chart, letter and object recognition, improved visual memory, and advanced reading skills. For more health news, go to foxnewshealth.com. 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
3: Military Matters.
6: U.S. military recruitment is up. In 2025, the U.S. saw the highest military recruiting numbers in 15 years across five branches: Army, Navy, Marine Corps, Air Force, and Space Force. That momentum is continuing into 2026. So far, every branch has exceeded its recruitment goals through at least April of this year. In fact, the U.S. Army says it has already

0: met its 2026 recruiting goals 4 months early, with more than 61,500 future soldiers signing contracts. 21-year-old Jessica Sigchi from New York signed up for the Army.
1: I'm the youngest sibling out of 9 siblings, and first one to graduate college recently, first one to join the Army, and eventually first one to join NYPD.
0: Army Lieutenant Colonel Oliver Karp leads recruitment in New York City.
2: The Army is going to give you financial benefits that aren't available to the general public. They're going to do everything they can to support you from the time you enter until the time that you retire.
0: With Military Matters, Brian Yenis, Fox News.
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4: To the left of Kennesaw on a map, if that helps.
5: To the left of Kennesaw, okay.
6: Would that be west of Kennesaw, are you trying to tell me?
4: This way I'm pointing. So.
5: Okay, this way that I'm pointing.
7: I guess east and west is very difficult for people these days. It's to the left of Kennesaw.
6: Have you ever...
7: You mean to the west?
6: Yeah. Have you ever looked at a map before? Aw, man. It's to the left of Kennesaw.
7: Can't tell you how many times I've said that to my wife. Just go south on 400, yeah. Exit, and head east. And she's like, what do you mean?
4: Exactly. Tell her to turn right next time.
6: That's right.
5: And right, she'll know exactly.
7: No, that would not be to the right when you're heading south.
5: No. Fine, just let it go. I won't embarrass him anymore, man. It's not time to file on the child. You know?
6: Sorry, man. You'll get it. You'll get it. You'll get it. It's fine. Go home, talk to your daddy.
7: I turned right like you said.
6: No.
7: No, you didn't.
6: But, go home and tell your daddy you don't know how to read maps. And then tell me how to change a tire. And he's going to feel like the biggest disappointment ever.
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7: How are you pleading the fifth?
6: Because we don't know what you're pleading the fifth to. Right?
7: What is the part to apply to?
6: And that's what I'm saying. That's what I was actually trying to say. Like, you don't even have something that you need to plead the fifth to because there's no crime.
7: I gave the example earlier. If Tug Cowart had run, let's say, a Ponzi scheme and was federally prosecuted, if he went in front of any sort of congressional hearing and was asked about that Ponzi scheme, he cannot plead the fifth. If he received a presidential pardon for it, he has to be forthcoming with the information that pardon applied to. So he is actually in a situation where he's pleading the fifth. So it causes a conundrum of like, what was your pardon for?
6: Yeah, what are you pleading the fifth for if there's no crime?
7: If there's no crime, if your pardon is so large that you would be compelled to talk about whatever they're asking, but you are basically acting like your pardon doesn't apply to any of it because you're pleading the fifth.
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1: That's quite the music for our friend Carol Markowitz. We'll bring her in a sec.
2: Quite an intro.
1: 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All right, we got a lot to get into with you, Carol, but before we ask you why Jewish people are voting for people who hate Jewish people, which we will get to in a moment, I want to ask you about this crazy Lindsey Clancy case, everyone is talking about. And for the men out there that say, nobody's talking about this case, every woman on the planet is talking about this case. I understand that some men may not be paying attention to it, but when I look on television, it's always up on CNN, Fox News, MSNBC. What is going on here, Carol, and why do so many highly educated women seem to be making choices in who they decide to support that is just downright crazy to a lot of us?
3: It's a really huge issue, and I think the fact that women have gotten a pass for so long for this kind of crazy behavior needs to end here. It's not just that they're standing outside of a courtroom of a woman who murdered her three children and saying that they understand her. They're standing outside of Luigi Mangione's courtroom, saying that they understand him murdering somebody that he didn't know and had no effect on his life, and saying that he needs to be freed. They're also accusing, you know, Erica Kirk of having something to do with her husband's murder because Candace Owens told them so. There's a real problem with women being too online and falling in love with these conspiracy theories or with really dark forces online, and I think it needs to be a priority in fixing.
2: What is it with, though, I've seen Carol, and by the way, welcome back. I was telling everybody about, if you want to, give us some of your favorite destinations of the Markowitz travel schedule. I really like living the life over there. Every time I see you guys, everyone's just got like a drink with fruit in it and a beautiful backdrop. but sorry, back to a very different subject matter. Yeah. It was a bit of a digression. You see these women, I'll just give you an example. I saw a woman on TikTok this morning. And again, is she real? Meaning, she's a real person, but is she, you know, on, says she was a medical doctor, claims and her bio and all this, and seems to be, you know, on first glance, at least true. She's saying how, you know, we all support you, Lindsay, because we've all been there and we've all had like moments like this where I'm sitting here, I'm like, that cannot be true, right? Why are people going along with this? Like, what is the benefit they get from pretending that this woman didn't do, I think, the most awful thing a human being could possibly do, truly?
3: Right. It's so bizarre because, look, everybody acknowledges the early years are so hard when you have more than one baby, when you have one, it's very difficult. Those years where it's hard to, like, reason with your children are the most difficult years, I would say. And so, of course, it makes sense that women are struggling during that time. But to say that they understand the impulse to kill their children is so sickening. It's like, I mean, I understand the impulse to yell at your children. That's about where it would end with me. And I don't understand that they consider it acceptable. And I think about the opposite. If it was a man who had murdered his children and men were standing outside the courtroom being like, bro, I get it. What would the conversation be? It wouldn't be like, oh, you know, we really need to understand these men better. We need to understand what they're going through better. No, we'd be like, these people are crazy and we can't be listening to them.
1: Amen. All right. Let's go to Jewish voters.
3: Yeah. Oh, guys.
1: So we were just taking calls from Michigan Jewish people because I was curious, yeah. Abdul El-Sayed, but we've kind of had an Abdul El-Sayed test case already with Mamdani in New York City, who I think it's clear isn't particularly fond of Jewish people himself. His wife has basically said she hates Jewish people. She celebrated October 7th. What is going on here, Carol? Are Jewish voters changing their minds? What do you think the conversations are like? What would you tell Mike Rogers if he's trying to get to 50-50 in Michigan when it comes to Jewish voters?
3: It's so tough. I mean, liberal Jews, bane of my existence, guys. Like, really, lifelong, don't understand how Jews were ever liberals. I, as you know, was born in the Soviet Union. Soviet Jews who came to America are a very, very conservative bunch. I mean, the Vindman brothers notwithstanding. Mm-hmm. But in general, conservative, very conservative community. So we all didn't understand why Jews who had been in America for generations were liberal. And the thing is that they are just in a safety and security that they've never had challenged until now. And I have to say, I have seen movement in the Jewish vote. I did a deep dive into the numbers that Trump got in 2024 among the Jewish vote, and I think he got around 45% ultimately, even though a lot of the exit polls had some insane, you know, Kamala got 70% nonsense. It's still nowhere near enough, but it's a giant jump. And you see it in Florida too. Jews in Florida are voting for Republicans at much higher rates than ever before. So I'm not hopeful necessarily, but it's also important to understand that a lot of these people who say that they're Jewish, they're, you know, they might have a relative who was Jewish three generations ago, and they say that just to get their kind of comment noticed. Oh, I'm Jewish, but yet I support somebody who hates Jews. That kind of thing goes viral fast, and everybody wants to go viral.
2: Yes, it is true that a lot of people, I think, Carol, deploy that as a credential so that they not only get to have more of a voice in this, but also can play a victim card when they choose to, right? It's like, my people have been so oppressed. Yes. It's like, really, like, exactly. You know, wealthy guy from the Upper West Side who has never been to Temple? Like, I feel like you're doing okay. But, you know, it all depends on how they're feeling in that moment. And I think that on this issue of Michigan specifically, the Democrat Party is going to try to run this. They've been doing it for a while, right? This game of there's room for as many Muslim Democrat voters in the Democrat Party as possible. Mm-hmm. And liberal Jews are going to be a backbone of the Democrat Party. And they're just going to do an enemy of my enemy is my friend thing with Republicans, I guess.
3: Right. I just don't think that's going to work. Not this time, not post October 7th. Is there some number of liberal Jews who will just never switch over? Of course. And, you know, Buck, you and I know a lot of those kinds of people in New York. They exist. They absolutely do. But so many others have had their eyes open. I've heard from so many Jews and so many friends of mine that I know that have really turned since October 7th. It really did have an effect on a lot of people. I'd love to see the numbers be far higher, but I don't think that this, don't worry, just stay with us and we'll keep supporting people who hate you, but don't worry, we don't hate you. I'm not sure that's going to work for Democrats this time around.
1: Buck is pessimistic for the midterms. I am somewhat optimistic, and let me explain. My optimism is to a large degree because I think we've underrated what the impacts of redistricting are going to be in Florida, for instance. I know in Tennessee, one Memphis area district is going to go back to the Republicans. There's only going to be around 20, it appears, actually contestable House district races. And so, you know, if you split those 10-10, then Republicans would control. I think even if it were 12-8, I think Democrats need to get to 14 is the math I've seen on those 20. And then in the Senate, we've got a lot of battlegrounds. We'll see how it plays out. Are you optimistic or do you think we're going to see a blue tsunami, a blue tide, whatever you would use as your metaphorical device?
3: somewhere between you guys, I guess. I think that Republicans hold the Senate and lose the House. You're right, though, that the redistricting is going to make some serious difference this time. The thing is that Democrats aren't fully stupid, so they're running more moderate Democrats in areas that have been redistricted. So it is still going to be an uphill battle. Even in places like Florida, I think you're going to see more moderate Democrats in those districts. The thing is, they're still held down by, for example, the Florida U.S. Senate candidate, the one who beat Vindman, full-on communist. So are her coattails going to hurt Democrats in the state? They might. So we'll see what happens with that. But I think that Republicans are sort of on track to lose the House, and that could change because of the way Democrats are behaving at a national level. I think a lot of local candidates will suffer because of the Hassan Piker being attached to the Democratic brand and being all over the news saying all of his crazy things. I think that a lot of people will see that and be like, I'm not voting for the Democrats in this race. So we have a shot.
2: Carol, on to some other business, if I can. Was there anywhere that you went this summer that you would want to share with everybody as a great place to go, or anything you would? We just want to take everybody into the wonderful life of, we're going to do it like the guy who used to do Lifestyles of the Rich and Famous, Carol Markowitz on her giant yacht in the Aegean. But I know that didn't really happen. But anything you want to share about your summer or fun with the kids?
3: We went to Israel, first time taking the kids. They had an amazing time. My history kid loved Jerusalem. My girl crazy youngest one loved Tel Aviv and the, you know, girls on the beach. Yep. My daughter also Tel Aviv. but you know, we also did.
2: Can I tell you, that was my experience too as a young single guy in Israel. I love the history stuff in Jerusalem and I love the parties in Tel Aviv.
1: What did it feel? Did it feel safe, by the way, Carol? I was there about a year, 18 months ago, something like that. Yeah. How did you feel with your family?
3: Completely, completely safe. We actually ran into Mike Huckabee in the airport on the way there. And
2: that's funny.
3: I think it's going to be okay. And he's like, yeah, it's going to be fine. So it felt completely safe. It was a real lull, you know, this summer, in hostilities. So things felt really good. I also did this intense World War II trip with my middle son, which was super eye opening, you know, going to places like Normandy and Munich and hearing about Dwight Eisenhower making the decision to invade on D-Day based on weather. I mean, it was really, I learned a lot.
2: Normandy, by the way, I haven't been.
1: Oh,
2: and that is top of my,
1: it is the best. I got to tell you, I got to echo this. If you are a history fan.
3: Yeah.
1: Going to Normandy. Did you take a private tour, Carol?
3: I did it through an organization called TPIF. I was like a guest on their trip, and it's an amazing organization.
1: My wife set it up.
3: But it was very intense.
1: Yeah, I was blown away. We got off the train in Normandy. We had an American, I think he lives in France, but his dad was American, spoke English really well is what I'm trying to get to. So we weren't trying to have a difficulty. Spent the whole day with us. One of the coolest things I've ever done. You have to go to Normandy if you are at all interested in military history. It's still, Carol, what stood out to me about that trip is it still looks basically the same. It's all farmland as it did if you look at pictures back in 1944 when the invasion happened.
3: And like when you hear, oh, you know, Europeans hate Americans, like not in Normandy, they don't.
1: Yeah,
3: they're
1: that's
3: flying
1: for sure.
3: American flags. They're saying thank you. They understand what America did for them. And it felt good to be appreciated. Plus, Normandy is like beautiful, oyster-sucking, gorgeous, you know, locale too. It's not just the history there. It's also this gorgeous part of France that I think gets kind of unmentioned.
2: Well, I think that sounds fantastic. And we still have to figure out a team trip here to go to Malta for my season.
3: Oh yeah, I got
2: Malta
3: the book you recommended about Malta.
2: Yeah,
1: isn't everybody getting their passports in Malta? Right, you can become a EU citizen. They'll sell it to you at Malta. Am I wrong about this, or is that happening?
2: I was just thinking of the Great Siege of Malta. I was not looking at this as like a way to evade taxes. But anyway,
1: I'm not saying it's a way to evade taxes. I think it's a way to get an EU passport and to allow you to get everywhere. Although, if you have great tax avoidance strategies, I feel like those are useful for everybody.
2: Carol Markowitz, what are you doing on the show this week? Are you back? Did we take you off a vacation or are you working again?
3: No, I'm back. Mary Catherine Hamm and I are rocking on normally. We have a Dolly tribute on tomorrow's show. We talk about the Meta lawsuit. You know, we got a lot of stuff going on. You absolutely should be listening to Normally and the Carol Markowitz show.
1: Awesome. Well, we got, can I say it as we go to break? We've got a big Wall Street Journal profile piece, I think, coming. And the podcast network has done over 500 million downloads, which is unbelievable.
3: Wow.
1: Big part of that. Yeah. I was like, wow, that's an incredible number. So big part of that is Carol and Mary Catherine Hamm. Go check out their store, their show and get subscribed at the Clay and Buck podcast network where, by the way, Buck, I will now, thank you, Carol. I will now have the Clay Travis show popping in. For those of you who want a sports element, so it'll be cool. It'll be awesome. Look.
0: Looking for normal in a crazy world? Clay and Buck have your back.
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7: To the left of Kennesaw on a map, if that helps.
8: To the left of Kennesaw, okay.
7: Would that be west of Kennesaw you're trying to tell me?
9: This way I'm pointing. So.
8: Okay, this way that I'm pointing.
10: I guess east and west is very difficult for people these days. It's to the left of Kennesaw.
8: Have you ever...
10: You mean to the west?
8: Yeah. Have you ever looked at a map before? Oh, man, it's to the left of Kennesaw.
10: Can't tell you how many times I've said that to my wife. Just go south on 400, yeah. Exit, and head east. And she's like, what is? What do you mean?
9: Exactly. Tell her to turn right next time.
8: That's right.
7: And right, she'll know exactly.
10: No, that would not be to the right when you're heading south.
8: Yeah. Fine, just let it go. I won't embarrass him anymore, man. It's not time to file on the child. You know? Sorry, man. You'll get it. You'll get it. You'll get it. It's fine. Go home and talk to your daddy.
10: I turned right like you said.
8: No,
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11: 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Newborn to two-month-olds are adjusting to light and learning to focus. They take interest in objects very close to them. 2 to 4 months, the eyes are learning to work together and track a moving object. 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Watch for reaching, recognizing, and recalling an object from across the room. 9 to 12 months, babies should be judging distance very well. And from 2 to 6 years, they should have normal vision milestones, like enhanced hand-eye coordination, ability to read an eye chart, letter and object recognition, improved visual memory, and advanced reading skills. For more health news, go to foxnewshealth.com. 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
12: You know what's weird?
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12: They were showing the most horrific films, you know, the 6 million Jews killed in the concentration camps, stuff like that. 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Goering said, I didn't know anything about it. Would you still support Hitler knowing about it? Yes. It just reminds me what the Democrats are doing now. Yeah. It don't matter how bad Fauci did things, they're going to still defend it.
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0: Welcome back in.
1: Yeah.
0: Oh, Clay and Buck. Buck has got a special guest who's having a special snack. If you are watching us right now on YouTube, we have got Speed, who is that? Is he eating a banana? It looks pretty appetizing.
2: Nana.
0: There.
2: He was demanding Nana in the break, so he's got some.
0: And he loves your studio. Yeah. You were actually, not to cast aspersions here, saying that sometimes he might push buttons that lead to the studio not being turned on appropriately.
2: This has been, as you can imagine, a radio studio is full of fun lights and things at home that he likes to push. And so sometimes when we try to do this nationwide radio / podcast / video stream, it can be a little, it can require some last minute MacGyvering.
3: Dad, that's right.
2: He says Dada. So he's hanging out. Where are we going to do? What are we talking about next, Clay? I'm going to hand it to you because
0: well,
2: I had to grab
0: him. We've got loaded lines. We've also got some great talkbacks. Let me hit some of these talkbacks here because I was just telling producer Greg he's got a bunch of them. Let's start with A. This is Bob in Groves, Texas.
4: Clay, as long as you keep driving a Tesla, your man card will never, ever be valid.
0: I'm sorry. The Tesla's amazing. I disagree. I think that I'm in the future and you're in the past. 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Tommy in Birmingham, cut B.
5: 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Bless your little heart.
0: That's great.
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14: 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That's what I was actually trying to say. 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
13: I gave the example earlier. If Tug Cowart had run, let's say, a Ponzi scheme and was federally prosecuted, if he went in front of any sort of congressional hearing and was asked about that Ponzi scheme, he cannot plead the fifth. If he received a presidential pardon for it, he has to be forthcoming with the information that pardon applied to. So he is actually in a situation where he's pleading the fifth. So it causes a conundrum of like, what was your pardon for?
14: Yeah, what are you pleading the fifth for if there's no crime?
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16: Iran tries to retaliate again. I'm Dave Anthony, Fox News. A drone was intercepted by the United Arab Emirates after missiles fired into Jordan, where there were U.S. bases. Those missiles were shot down following new American attacks over the weekend.
17: U.S. forces struck two Iranian launchers on Larak Island. Forces there were seen preparing to launch rockets with sea mines into the Strait of Hormuz. And CENTCOM says it completed clearing sea mines from the Strait's international shipping routes last week. This marks the first U.S. military action in about a month. The last time the U.S. confirmed targeting Iran was on July 29th.
16: That's Fox's Alex Hogan. The U.S. is also ready to ramp up financial pressure on Iran with more sanctions expected this week. And President Trump tells Fox's Trey Gowdy.
18: We're doing a great job. The blockade has been unbelievable. The financial hits that we're giving them, we're hitting them very hard. Nobody's ever been hit like this.
16: But this flare-up in fighting has oil prices rising more than 3% this morning. It's up to more than 900 people dead in last week's flooding disaster in Nepal and China. More than 4,000 others remain missing. Another flash flood hit the Grand Canyon over the weekend in Arizona, leaving one person dead, 15 others unaccounted for.
19: The National Park Service is asking the public for help in finding any campers, hikers, or backpackers who are in the canyon on Saturday. That's when a major flash flood swept through the area.
16: That's Fox's Jill Nato. Lindsey Clancy's jury gets back to work in 3 hours, resuming deliberations in Massachusetts, considering if she's guilty of murder for killing her three children or if she's not guilty by reason of insanity, as her defense maintains Clancy experienced postpartum psychosis and severe mental health.
20: Blustered over the weekend here in Plymouth. So that means they were out in the community. They were with their families. The judge instructed them to avoid talking about the case and avoid any media coverage of it.
16: That's Fox's Nate Foy. 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
14: Good morning, y'all. Tug it loose. Glad to hear early on a Monday morning to start this week with us. It is already 6:03. The morning is flying by, and we got so much to talk about. And, Los, we'll start with you. What's going on?
13: I'm just here.
14: I know.
13: I'm looking forward. I tell you, I love Monday shows. There's so much to get into.
14: Yes, yeah, all the stuff on the
13: weekend. Big fun weekend. Yeah.
14: Yeah, man.
13: Even if you had a terrible weekend, we still got plenty to get into.
14: Yeah, that's right. Absolutely. If you had a terrible weekend, we hope to make it a little better.
13: I hope your dogs are all healthy and everyone's fine.
14: Friends, family are being nice to one another and all
13: but
14: that.
13: But if it didn't go that way, the Morning Extra is here for you.
14: That's right.
13: We're here to support you.
14: That is all we do is show up for people. And we're showing up for you.
13: Well, I'm like almost out of vacation entirely.
14: And the extras, too.
13: Yes, thank you, extras.
14: Cut your call out.
13: Tug's got plenty of vacation. So while he says I'm here for you, just know there'll be days coming up where he is not.
14: That's right. And Los had already skipped out on you, so.
13: you lost me in June.
14: I'm going to probably more toward Christmas.
13: We did have, they call it their bonding parties. So we had a bonding party for my 12-year-old daughter's volleyball team yesterday.
14: Those are so much fun.
13: Yeah. Thank you to Rich and his lovely wife, Emily. It was their 23rd wedding anniversary, yet they were hosting.
14: All right.
13: They were like, well, we celebrated the day before. But the funny part was a couple of the parents were asking me about, well, June and the schedule and how does it work and here are the tournaments. I told them, I go, I think I went to work like 3 days in like a 2 week span.
2: That's right. It was busy, man.
13: I was like,
2: y'all were jumping.
13: I'd show up here and be like, all right, I got to catch a flight tomorrow, guys. But it was fun doing the show.
2: That's right. Y'all were on the road again, like Willie Nelson style.
13: That's right.
2: Every time you turn around, Los was like, all right, we're off to Orlando. Okay. We're off to Indianapolis and then we'll be back from Minneapolis here in a bit.
13: But we're also getting to that point of the year as we roll into the midterms and into September baseball and football season starting. This is the time of the year where you don't want to miss. I want to make sure that I'm here. Like, I'm ready for all this stuff.
2: No doubt about it. And, it's funny to, you know, see how stories develop and stories come out and stories, start one way and end up another. I think that'll be the tale of the back half of the year. Because El Sayed, you know, he started out this just behemoth, you know, and then all of a sudden he's got this, you know, Twitch streamer, as he describes it as now, that was campaigning with him every stop. And then all of a sudden, well, no, we're not even connected really anymore. See how the story develops. It starts one way and then ends up something completely different. There'll be many more of those.
13: Well, it depends on what kind of land of make-a-believe you live in. Because I believe oftentimes in a community that is not insane, oftentimes the realism eventually hits. So for instance, every few years in Texas, it's, wow, we're going to turn Texas blue. And then you get beat by like 8 points again. That's kind of what happens. You've had the far end of the Democrat Party that is trying to attack the establishment of the Democrat Party. And what they're finding out is, hey, those old fuddy-duddies that keep getting elected, there's a reason why. They're not talking openly about communism.
2: Yeah, even if they believe in it.
13: Right.
2: Even if they believe in it, and they won't talk about it.
13: In certain places, yeah, in New York and Seattle and
2: Minneapolis.
13: Denver. Minneapolis. Yeah, you can be out there. But even in a state like Michigan, when you're trying to win a statewide election, that's not going to fly. And I think we're going to see the same sort of stuff here in the state of Georgia.
2: Definitely.
13: Everybody gets all excited about, oh, look, Keisha Lance Bottoms. Look what she's been able to accomplish. She's been a mayor. Mm. Man, you just look at the money that's being raised.
2: Yeah.
13: It's problematic. And so the realism, I believe, is what you get over the next couple of months. It's going to wake up some of these candidates to what's actually going on.
2: Gosh, I hope so. And I hope it wakes up some voters too with stories that develop and they're like, okay, I believed it to be one way, and now I actually see that it's the other. And you had a friend that had been listening to the show and was talking to his wife about it. He's one of those people that hears it and goes, oh, here's what's really going on. Here's why it matters, sweetheart, or, you know, or to your husband, whatever.
13: They start connecting the dots, in his case, locally.
2: Yep.
13: They start recognizing how important it is to have your local elections and what it means for your local city, your local neighborhood. I think that ends up being something the educated voter. And I always talk about our audience is the 1%. They're pretty plugged in and they have theories. And I know the other side wants to tell you, what are you, crazy person? Listen to this stuff, tinfoil hat. No, there's been so many things that have continued to go our way. I know we'll get more into it later in the show. But when you see some of the stuff that was lined out over the weekend with Venezuela and what is going on with the Iran war, do you realize that the left is sitting back going, oh, like even CNN was like, yeah, we're killing them. It's like, yeah, all that talk about, here's how Iran is winning. Even CNN had an article being like, yeah, it's not happening.
2: It should be so obvious.
13: Make a believe land. Yeah. Suddenly realization hits.
2: Should be so obvious. And all it took was to re-fire up the blockade. That has been so detrimental to Iran. The gas lines, I don't know if you saw the story or not, but, the IRGC was telling the civilian part of the government, if they have any authority, but the civilian part of the government had come out at the end of last week talking about gas lines because we discussed it and how inflation was rampant and people were really struggling. The IRGC goes to the civilian part of the government and said, do not tell that story ever again. Civilian part of the government over the weekend comes out and says, hey, we're all one. We're all united. We're all going to destroy the United States and Israel because what's happening over there is really bad.
3: Well, Tug, I don't think you can truly believe everything that you hear, Tug. That's not happening. You don't understand.
2: Yeah.
3: Iran is winning.
2: Yeah, that's what they kept telling us. That's what they continue to tell us.
3: I don't think you understand. I was down at the coffee shop. It was me and Clarence. And we had both been on Reddit earlier in the morning, and we know what's going on.
2: Oh, well, see, then there you go.
3: Iran is winning. Do you know how many bases? They destroyed an American carrier last night.
2: Wow. Holy cow. I did not realize that. I'll have to look that one up. What about the base in Jordan? You know, because they shot a bunch of missiles in there. I bet they took it out, too, right?
3: Oh, they destroyed that and Saudi Arabia. They hit a place in Alabama last night.
2: Good Lord. They hit the mainland, too?
3: I saw it on Reddit.
2: Reddit never lies. You'll always get good information.
3: I guess
2: on
3: you
2: Reddit.
3: Just always believe what you hear coming from this administration.
2: Yes,
3: you know, they're unconstitutional.
2: Yeah, right. It's funny to see CNN finally get it right.
3: CNN's like, yeah.
2: It's rough.
3: Let me point this out.
2: Turns
3: out we're smoking them, and we have been.
2: Yeah, the U.S. Special Forces cleaning up all the mines. There's a dredging project that had been going on overnight.
3: I think you just happen to believe that. There's no proof that we have found an alternative way in order to get the oil through the strait.
2: Well, I'm sure.
3: I talked to Clarence, and he said that he looked at satellite images of Google Earth, and that's not happening.
2: Oh, wow. Okay. Those satellite images, those are up to the second, I'm sure, right? Those are right to the moment. Those are not old at
3: all.
2: I'm
3: not looking to be lied to. That's why I go to Reddit.
2: That's right.
3: And to the coffee shop to discuss this with my comrades.
2: Yes. And the fact that you call them comrades tells me all I need to know about you, pal. You and Clarence on Reddit at night. Goodness. But those are the things that
3: my
2: do happen.
3: My Christian name is David, but I go by Fez.
2: I don't think I could talk to a person named Fez. I really don't. I don't believe I could bring myself to do it.
3: I'm a flautist by trade.
2: I bet you
3: are. I have a show tonight.
2: I bet you are. Where's it at? Where's the show?
3: At the coffee shop.
2: Okay, good. How many people are going to show up?
3: We'll see.
2: How many tickets have you sold, like, pre?
3: That's not important. It's about the art.
2: Okay, right. Because it's not about making money. It's about the art.
3: No, it's about the art.
2: Every artist.
3: You're just a capitalist pig when it comes down to it.
2: You're right.
3: Like the rest of the capitalist pigs.
2: I love it. Give me all of it I can get.
3: I swear, I could do an entire show like this for four hours. Not a problem.
2: You totally could.
3: Tell you, I know them better than they know themselves. In fact, when they attempt all their silliness on X, I'm just rolling my eyes going, I already know how this goes.
2: Yeah, I know what you're going to say.
3: I was like, I'm always like 2 weeks ahead of you, if not 2 months ahead of you, if not a year ahead of you.
2: 2 years.
3: Come on now.
2: 2 years even. Great weekend. The Braves 7 in a row. Come on.
3: That's fun.
2: Dude, it was so awesome. We went to the game on Saturday and, it was, you know, a tight game the entire game. And then they, come back and win right there at the very end. It was so much fun.
3: What an amazing hit by Michael Harris. You want to talk about pulling it out of the fire? That looked for 8 innings. Like, well, looks like the winning streak's coming to an end. It'll end at 5. And then Michael Harris with a huge hit in the bottom of the 8th.
2: Dude, it was so awesome. The stadium was electric. They've started selling tomahawks again. Things are starting to heal.
3: In Trump's America, yeah. You can have your tomahawk back.
2: No, but it was so cool to see. And I'd started seeing it a little bit, you know, because I'd seen them sell them in the clubhouse. I don't know. It's probably been maybe a month ago. But I'd actually seen now families carrying them around, you know, kids carrying the tomahawks around and them poking out of the top of Braves clubhouse door bags.
3: 2018 or 2019 when they pulled them, and then they didn't sell them. For the better part of about 7 years.
2: Yeah.
3: They had some leadership in marketing that votes decidedly different than the rest of us. And he was the one running the show on, we can't do that. That's insulting. How can we have tomahawks?
2: 2019.
3: Yeah.
2: Yeah. Braves stopped distributing free foam tomahawks fan October 9th prior to game 5.
3: So playoff series with St. Louis.
2: Yeah, that's right. They had put them out and then they collected them back up, which is so ridiculous.
3: All because there was a relief pitcher who, fast forward, when you then went on to his X account, it turns out he'd said a lot of derogatory things towards gays and lesbians. But at the time, he claimed Indian heritage and that he was insulted.
2: Yes. And so...
3: And his name was like Dave Johnson.
2: Yeah. And so overreaction happens. And they, you know, they stopped selling them.
3: Well,
2: finally, fast forward, and now they do.
3: No, and that was a time, and I'd even pointed out, as much as that was Trump's America, it wasn't
13: Trump's America on steroids after we went through 4 years of capitulation during the Biden administration. I'm glad that the Braves are once again realizing who their audience is, and that when it comes to the mealy mouth, I don't know if we should have tomahawks in the stands, they're like, to hell with that. You get your tomahawks.
2: The only thing that I want, the final fix would be actually bringing the music that they play during the tomahawk chop. I mean, bring it back full on, because the drum beat's fine.
13: The drum beat.
2: But it just doesn't build the environment like the full thing does.
13: I don't know what it is about when that drum beat starts and everybody gets going. I know it's different than what we had when it was old Fulton County days and Turner Field days. For some reason, I like it more, especially when we get pitching changes and it's big time playoffs and big time matchups. And here come all the phones and the lights go out in the stadium.
2: So cool.
13: That is a
2: cool look
13: in that stadium.
2: Now, dude, but I want the full Florida State University music, the whole nine. I want that back. And when we get that back, we'll be completely healed. Right now, we're like 98% healed.
13: So I believe it's a 5-game lead as of now. And as we get into September, I don't want to say goodbye to August too quickly. Hello. Hello, August 31st. How are you? But we are now looking. We're going to get a makeup game today. Then you're going to have the Nationals. And now that stretch of the 7 games in October with the Philadelphia Phillies is going to get going.
2: Dude.
13: That's going to be fun.
2: Dude, this last part of the season is not going to be an easy stretch, but it is going to be so much fun to watch. You are either going to be overwhelmed with joy or going to have some heartache and some heartburn.
13: Well, you just went through a span of 2 weeks. We were playing almost nothing but first place teams until you played Colorado. So they've come through this period where they've actually extended the lead. And so now, I think it's about that finishing kick. I think it's about setting it up. Right now, you are the 2 seed in the National League. And so, you're going to have the opportunity to perhaps be at home and to have a bye from the opening round of the playoffs. But that's why September is still important. You got to set yourself up for that.
2: Did you get a chance to watch any, college football this weekend?
13: I did, sir.
2: I did a little bit too.
13: It felt a little.
2: Yeah, it was a little less than, but it's good just to see it there. It was good to have it.
13: Okay, so let me just tell you. It's like, let's see, like 5:30 in the morning on Saturday. Then I got up, and I was going to go make a run to go and grab some building materials, because that's all I really do.
2: That's right, just build a basement.
13: I was like, I need some of these 1x6s, and I need them in 8-foot lengths, because I'm doing some trim work. And so I'm almost done, very close. I get a bathroom back today. That's a big deal, too.
2: Here we go.
13: So I got over. I went and picked up some wood. Got back home and made it a point to lay in bed, and I'm just waiting for 9:00. So I'm like, you know what? I don't miss the start of game day. Here we go. Come to find out that week 0 does not warrant a game day.
2: Yep.
13: So college game day was not there for me. So that automatically from 5:30 to 9:00, there was a disappointment there. Then at 9:00 in the morning, there was further disappointment in that, there is no game day until the following weekend. But that also comes on the heels of something that I told you was going to happen, and I'm glad you led us down this road. Now you've had every conference in America have to capitulate to the courts and say, if you're a former player, former pro, and you signed a pro contract and you didn't make your team and you want your 5th year, you're getting it. Yep. So you're having plenty of guys, I believe. Now, I think it's just 3 right now, but we'll see how many more filter back. You're going to have professional athletes that were in camps, in NFL camps, that are coming back to play, most notably at LSU.
2: Yeah, it's crazy to see it all happen. Is this now, because I still don't completely understand it, I don't think. Is it just for this 1 year now that they've started this? Anybody that left thinking that their eligibility was up, so now they can come back and this 1 year is like it?
13: At least for now. So the ruling, and what happened was the NCAA changed the rule that you have 5 years of eligibility, yep, and they made it retroactive, but they did not include the 2022 class. So anybody who enrolled in 2022, you were told you only have 4 years. Well, they went ahead and went into the courts and said, well, why are we retroactively not allowed to have 5 years? And the courts agreed with them. So that is why now these people who left school, now that the rules have changed, are being able to come back to school. And to think, I had someone on X, and they have since silenced themselves. They tried to give me some teaching. They were like,
3: They're like, oh, you don't know it, so let me explain it to you.
2: Oh, I think I saw this.
3: And as I explained to Chief, dude, that's not how it works. And then I explained to him, yes, the Supreme Court has made a ruling that applies to the conferences back in 2021. Except here was the ruling. Yes, the conferences are permitted to make their own rules, but those rules cannot at any point impede making money, extended benefits. So you can say all you want, hey, the conference decided we're not going to allow these players back in. But does that hurt their earnings? And yes, it does. So the Supreme Court has already found you can't do it.
2: Yeah, so but we think this is the only year, right, that will apply, at least as far as this lawsuit goes. If I guess if somebody else were to sue
3: for like, now,
2: for yeah, so say if they
3: for
2: somebody
3: now
2: else were to sue, then that would change the dynamic altogether. Who knows?
3: And by
2: they're
3: the way,
2: going to destroy college football.
3: Neil Gorsuch in that ruling, and I pointed it out on Saturday when I was schooling whoever this person was,
2: whatever that goon's name is.
3: I'd go back and look.
2: Yeah,
3: anybody who saw it was a bloodbath.
2: Yeah, right.
3: Neil Gorsuch even pointed out, without a act of Congress or a collective bargaining agreement, this is basically what you're just waiting for what courts are going to say is what's going to happen.
2: Yeah.
3: And that's it.
2: They will destroy college football. That is the seemingly the stated goal, and they seem like they're doing it.
3: So it'll ramp up this week. This week, as we get excited about week one, and here comes Georgia Tech, and here comes Georgia, and all the big boys are going to be playing. And Kennesaw State.
2: Hootie-hoo.
3: Everybody getting going. The topic of discussion is going to be how many schools have former pros, even if they were pros for just a few months, 6 months, how many of them are going to be back in programs? And also, and this is the other part that really stinks, taking away opportunities from other scholarship athletes.
2: Yeah, that's right, dude.
3: Some of them will just come back to school, not take a scholarship. We'll just take the money.
2: Yeah, right. Absolutely. Yeah. So we'll have to watch this. It's going to be fascinating to see it unfold. It doesn't seem to bode well for college football, especially if you love it the way it's always been. That part's
3: gone.
2: That
3: part has changed.
2: It's changed completely. The thing that you loved is no longer what you loved.
3: You're in love with a young woman and she adds a third breast.
2: Yeah, but I mean, the likelihood of that happening is not good.
3: But doesn't it make it weird and different? And now you just have to adapt to it?
0: Is that a bad thing?
3: She went and got plastic surgery and she decided to add one.
0: I was always told the more the better.
2: Bryce, I love it.
3: Like, you're going to look at her and go, that's weird now. It's like, yes, it is weird. And you'll have to make an adjustment, but you will have to make an adjustment. That third breast isn't going anywhere.
2: Yeah, right. I've had it surgically attached. It's terrible. It's going to look funny. And, they're going to destroy the game. They have destroyed the game that you love.
3: Or enhance. With the third.
2: Yeah. I'm fine with two, I think. Pretty gross. The Obama administration did their best to bury one of the saddest stories in the world. And that was the Benghazi attack. Next on Extra.
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8: This is House Call for Health. Children who lose a parent may be more likely to suffer with mental health problems. Around 22% of kids who lose one of their parents develop a diagnosable disorder, compared with just 11% of kids with both parents. This according to a study linked to national survey data from more than 6,000 Australian households with children between the ages of 4 and 17. Around 29% of kids who lost a parent to death later developed a mental health issue, and between 20 and 22% of kids experienced the same if their parents separated or if one of the parents was in custody. The rate of mental health disorder for children ages 4 to 11 who lost a parent to death was even higher at 38%. For those kids who lost a biological parent to death, more than 1 in 4 experienced depression, anxiety, ADHD, or other problems. The study was reported in the Australian Journal of Psychology. For more health news, go to foxnewshealth.com. 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I'm Lisa Brady, Fox News.
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0: It's Monday, August 31st, and here are your headlines. Iran has begun attacking U.S. forces in Jordan after American forces struck two Iranian missile launchers off Larak Island. A U.S. source says nearly all incoming missiles have been intercepted so far with no significant impacts reported. The attack comes as tensions continue to rise between Iran and the United States with Operation Economic Outcast. Officials in Norcross are warning residents about a ransomware attack that impacted some city computer systems earlier this month. Most city services and systems are operating normally, but some residents may still experience some limited disruptions. City says it took immediate steps to respond, and the investigation remains ongoing.

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1: Victory. And they felt that leaving Afghanistan early. Remember, there was a plan to leave Afghanistan. We'd already gotten out of Iraq. We were planning to leave Afghanistan. But there was a timeline and there were conditions by which, if this is met, this is the drawdown. If this is met, this is the drawdown. That was the process. The Biden administration decided to throw all of that out the window and get out so that they could, by September 11th, have a success story. September 11, 2021, we got out of Afghanistan. And that's how you end up with the ridiculousness of having to defend a civilian airport when you had already given up Bagram, which was idiotic in itself, and actually a secure airport where you could have started to get people out safely.
2: That's the one of all decisions to make.
1: And instead, you get 13 Americans killed at Abbey Gate and plenty more wounded. Well, so as the administration, this administration, the Trump administration, had pointed out, they're finding out more information about this. And what they have found is it very similar to Benghazi. When Benghazi was hit, we were told that was done over a YouTube video. Why? We were in an election year. That was in September of 2012. And they were already claiming, hey, we got victory over ISIS. Look what we've been able to do. They couldn't afford to have a September 11th anniversary attack in Benghazi. But that's what it was. And it was played down. It was hidden. It was covered up. As Hillary Clinton told us, what difference does it make? They're dead. What difference does it make? Well, what happened at Abbey Gate, we find out that the Biden administration decided we're going to downplay this incident. Now, they probably would have gotten away with it if we didn't have, oh, I don't know, Afghanistan falling apart and Afghanis falling from airplanes from thousands of feet up.
2: Unbelievable.
1: Probably would have gotten away with it. Probably would have been able to downplay it. Yep, 13 warriors dead. This is a random bombing. It was awful. We couldn't help it. But we saw the chaos. And so I want to play for you Pete Hegseth. This is what he had to say on the five-year anniversary, as what this administration decided to do is that the honors that the Marines and other servicemen who were there, what they were supposed to get, but the Biden administration decided, no, you're not going to get that because we have to downplay this thing. Pete Hegseth actually made it a point. We are going to give you the commendations you deserve.
3: For half a decade, this building allowed bureaucratic caution, or maybe politics, to stand in the way of proper recognition. Today, on this milestone anniversary, we declare that those days are over. True national readiness and our core strategic mission to achieve peace through strength do not begin simply with weapon systems or budgets. It starts with the sacred trust between the War Department and the warriors we send into harm's way. Peace through strength means our adversaries, yes, they fear our resolve, but they cannot fear our resolve if our own warfighters, if our own Marines, do not trust that the department will stand by them in the hour of their greatest need. And today, at least in part, we restore that trust.
1: Two Democrat administrations, the Obama administration that left those soldiers in Benghazi out to dry, didn't help them because they didn't want an incident. They couldn't help them with air support. They weren't going to send any rapid action force in right away. They didn't want the incident. They didn't want to have to tell Americans during an election year, 2 months before an election, hey, we got hit on September 11th, and they actually killed public officials.
2: Christopher Stevens.
1: Did not want to talk about having the ambassador have that happen to them.
2: Sean Smith, Tyrone Woods, Glenn Daughtry.
1: You then follow that up. Abbey Gate was about a administration that was leading. And remember, the president, he is the commander in chief. You had him leading a group of people that were more academics. Those soldiers died there because of incompetence. Incompetence. And that's what Pete Hegseth was saying, is like having confidence in your leadership allows the warfighter to be successful.

0: and to know that there's a clear purpose of the mission that they're involved in. Abbeygate, you had 13 warriors killed because we had an incompetent level of leadership. It wasn't like Joe was even in charge. That's what it was. All right, I want to finish up with this. And you and I, because the last time he did it in front of us, we were in Alpharetta. Do you remember when we got a chance, when we were in downtown Alpharetta and Greg Dolezal sat down, when we did it was a public event, but we weren't on the air.
1: Right. It was just a stream. We streamed it.
0: And suddenly the discussion of Sharia law comes up. And I remember thinking to myself, Greg Dolezal is going down a road that I'm going, yeah, we're talking about two different law systems, but no one else in this country is talking about banning Sharia law, except maybe like our show. Like, you can't do that. That's two different sets of laws.
1: And he was putting out, if you remember, like AI videos about it too.
0: Yes. He was out front about it. He also had told us a multitude of times that he had advisors and that when he started bringing up ending Sharia law, and here's an immediate thought process on a Supreme Court ruling. In this case, it was the gerrymandering of states based on race. You can gerrymander. You can't do it based on race. That's what the Supreme Court found. Greg Dolezal had a video out within 5 minutes of the ruling, and it blew up. And for all the advisors that told him, don't do this, Greg, he's like, no, I'm going with my gut. Well, that gut's paying off because the president of the United States, Donald Trump, even yesterday brought up the banning of Sharia law in this country. And Greg Dolezal just happened to be, at least in public, months ahead, way out there, to where even people that were trying to go at him as his competitors were sitting back going like, oh, what's the big deal about that, Greg?
1: Nothing to see here.
0: There's no threat from Sharia law.
1: And funny, he was totally right, totally ahead of it, and he's going to make a great lieutenant governor. The other thing is, if you remember the piece of audio, I think, Los, you played Tuesday, it was of El Sayed on Jesse Waters.
0: Yeah.
1: And Jesse asked him about what Greg was so early on, and that we've been discussing. Jesse asked him about Sharia law, and he was like, look, we don't want other people to have to live under Sharia law. Just like as a Muslim, I don't want to have to live under the Christian canon, right? So he was trying to make this delineation.
0: As if they're equal.
1: As if, for sure. One is the basis of the foundation of this country. The other embraces pedophilia. The other downgrades the ability of women. It's awful. It's terrible. And yet, even he, a guy that subscribes to it, who says, yes, that's what we need in the United States, is trying to run from it. The one that has been running as part of his campaign in El Sayed, saying, yeah, that's what we want, that's what we need. And he was trying to, on a national stage, sidestep the conversation. That's how early Greg Dolezal was. Dude, bravo.
0: Credit to him. And he made it a very simple discussion point. You cannot have, in a republic, two different forms of law for two different societies. There is one society. There is one set of laws. That's it. That's all. And for those people that get so up in arms about this is a melting pot, yeah, but it melts our way, not their way. It melts our way. The Judeo-Christian ethics, the Christian-based society that is the United States, that believes in what we have tried to believe in for the better part of 250 years, you do not get that in Sharia law countries. So you don't get to do it here either.
1: And as a guy that served in the Navy, and we've talked about this before, but this is why it stands out to me so much. We've been fighting this fight since the Navy was established, fighting against the Barbary pirates. And some of the early leaders of the United States, when they founded the Navy, they went to, you know, Europe and tried to find out why in the world the Barbary pirates were so hateful against the United States, even though we'd done nothing to them. They said, because you're not Muslim. That's the reason. It's that simple. And that's still the fight today.
0: Hasn't changed.
1: Nothing has changed. Zero has changed. But are you aware of it? That's the thing that needs to change.
0: You know, for those of you that drive around with the coexist bumper stickers, it's not that I disagree with you. I'm just pointing out that we get to coexist on certain levels with people. We get to have certain relationships. But the idea that we get to, we'll take the best of you and best of us and we'll just put it all together. It doesn't work that way when societies are not compatible. Can we work together on trade? Can we work together on peace? Can we work together on these aspects? Yeah, absolutely. But the way I treat my daughters is not the way you're going to treat my daughters. And that's non-negotiable.
1: All right. So, you think that research universities would have their stuff together. And most of the time, I don't believe that they do. Neither does Michael Schellenberger. He had a interesting observation. He said that progressives will be horrified when they wake up and find out what they've embraced, from transing kids to decimating education. He said that the University of Cambridge University, political psychology lab, found the left has grown over 10 times more extreme than the right on core issues. And that's between 1988 and 2004 they were doing the study. He ended by saying that they'd actually wake up one day. I'm hoping he's right. We're a long way from that happening. They're not waking up anytime soon. But the number, you can't help but notice it. You see it in the news. Everybody knows it. The left doesn't admit it, but they know it too. That the left is 10 times more dangerous, more violent than the right. There's a reason Antifa is a thing. If Antifa wasn't a thing, you know, they tell you it's just an idea. No, well, ideas don't create autonomous zones. Ideas don't set buildings on fire. Ideas don't work with an Italian AI organization that the Department of Justice has said funds a network of encrypted emails and chats that Antifa in Portland uses and then Hamas uses. That's what's happened on the left. That actually exists. I don't think that exists on the right. Cambridge doesn't seem to think it either.
0: Yeah, I'm not very certain that there is some extremist group out there that's considered a conservative extremist group that is funding Heritage Foundation.
1: No, definitely not.
0: Right? Like every time that there's some sort of MAGA rally, I'm not sure that money is finding its way over from, I don't know, some conservative group in Spain.
1: No, it's exactly right. And but the left will argue with you that, oh, you know, this extremism, I mean, the Biden administration, that was their main message for 4 years, right-wing extremists. It was the, you know, white Christian veterans that were going to end the world. They were the biggest threat. Joe Biden said me. He didn't call my name, but he described me. I was the biggest threat to America. Why? Because I go to work and raise a family? Actually, yes.
0: Well, and also, according to the Smithsonian, you're very, very racist because of the things you take part in with your white privilege.
1: Yeah, but, you know, being on time and using manners and those sort of things.
0: Being punctual.
1: All of that, it's all terrible.
0: I mean, all of it adds up to, wow, terrorist.
1: Definitely. But that's the thing. So you see the violence on the left. Everybody does. Everybody knows it's there, and now it's been confirmed by Cambridge University's political psychological lab. I do want to go one step deeper because I want to think that Schellenberger is right about this, that the left is going to wake up at some time and say, wow, we're way wrong on the transing kids. We're way wrong on what we did with education. And he goes into a few other examples, but those were the two that were the most blatant that we talk about the most as far as culturally. He says they're going to wake up. He said there's no way that they can't wake up. I don't know if he's right about that.
0: I would. Because Michael Schellenberger is one of the few legitimate journalists in this country where there is no, at least there's not an obvious political agenda. He makes it a point to talk about issues on each side and present information. I think the small error here is that, and I know I get it, a lot of things go back to COVID for me because of how revealing it was. I don't think we had anything so revealing in the past 50 years. You had a scenario where people have been shown, told, expressed, explained to that what happened was not correct, and yet they won't let it go. You lost an election in 2024 in part because you were still talking about trans and kids. You were still talking about the importance of having illegals here. There were so many of these issues that Michael Schellenberger is pointing out and saying, hey, the left's going to wake up eventually. What makes you think that? We just saw 6 years ago of what they were put through, and they still don't admit that they were wrong.
1: And so if he's saying 50 years from now, 100 years from now, okay, maybe.
0: Like, when does it wake up like, hey, that was a dumb decision?
1: How about just acknowledging some of it? When do we expect to see that? Because he says the idea of progressives won't ever wake up is silly defensive pessimism and ignores everything from heliocentrism to the germ theory to lobotomies, which I'm not even sure what all that means, but that's his quote.
0: Oh, think about the modern Republican Party. The modern Republican Party has made it a point under Donald Trump to not be involved in forever wars. And so that's why there's this link of, oh, look what's going on in Iran. It ain't even close to what was going on in Afghanistan and Iraq. Not even close in terms of men, material, just the amount of soldiers. We lost more people at Abbey Gate 5 years ago than we have lost in this operation.
1: That's
0: in one day of foolishness, we lost more people at Abbey Gate than we've lost in Iran. So don't tell me this is some forever war. But the modern Republican Party under Donald Trump looks at and acknowledges you made mistakes going in to Iraq in 2003. Like, that's an admittance of a mistake that was made chasing weapons of mass destruction, settling old scores. I think part of what gave us Trump in 2016 and then ultimately in 2024 was pointing out where there were errors in the past by the establishment Republicans. I don't believe the Democrats are even close to getting near there.
1: I don't either. And I don't hear anybody saying that we made a mistake. Because he points out, he's like, the trans medical scandal, many people have woken up already. And he said he explains it in his paper, and you could go read it too if you'd like. It is called Progressives Will Be Horrified When They Wake Up to What They've Done. Just do a quick Google search, you'll find it. But, and he talks about how people are waking up to that. Maybe. I know there's some doctors that have said, yes, we shouldn't be doing this. I know in Europe they've woken up a little bit. But in the United States of America, I do not see the left saying out loud, this is not right, we should not be doing it. Maybe there's one or two, but as a movement, as a political a belief system, by and large, they're not.
0: Another observation here. And this really doesn't apply to you and I because we've been doing this for the better part of several years. We were basically pointing out that this was wrong to do. It was evil, that this was gross, that this was inhumane. And we pointed out all the reasons why. And we have taken the slings and arrows that come along with that. And frankly, I just love the fact that you and I just don't care about that sort of criticism. I don't think it's an awakening so much as that it's now people that already felt this way now feel comfortable saying so. They already knew it.
1: Yeah.
0: They voted that way.
1: Yeah.
0: And so on the other end of it is the El Sayeds of the world that compare removing a child's genitalia to circumcision. They're still locked into it because in marching forward to say something different would require them to redo their entire religion. It's religion. It's dogma. You're not allowed to say that.
1: He says, pick up a history book. It's inevitable that all these awful progressive policies will be repealed eventually. And that's when they'll wake up in horror, with the things that they've been obsessed with.
0: I guess I'm just curious, and I'd have to go through it, how many progressive policies that the left became this married to where they're willing. I mean, some of these people go on television and podcasts and will sit there and argue to people and look incredibly foolish, yet the religion's that strong. It in the same way where you would spend time after a Sunday talking about, well, here's the sacrifice that Jesus made for you. Well, they're doing the same thing with the same fervor and the same belief that it's ironclad and will not be rejected.
1: It's a religion for them.
0: It's a religion. And so I wonder if it's, you know, the war on poverty. Is it the welfare state? It's all of these that have been progressive ideas that have proven to be detrimental to communities. And yet they don't give it up. It's almost as if they want failure.
1: Yeah, because they feel like they benefit.
0: It empowers them.
1: That's exactly right. Same with illegal immigration. There's so many things. So, I hope Michael Schellenberger is right. I just don't know. And yeah, if it is, it's 100 years from now.
0: Let me know when the progressives, when the far left wakes up, because the people that are waking up, no, they've already been awake They just feel comfortable saying that this is wrong and this is evil and this is gross.
1: Just tap me on the shoulder when they finally wake up. Morning Extra and Extra 106.3, Tug and Loose until 10. 6 o'clock hours brought to you by Subaru of Gwinnett. When you come back, or when we come back, rather. If you're struggling with pronouns, they say it's part language and the other part's you, they say. Next on Extra.
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0: Good morning. Here are your sports headlines for Monday, August 31st. The Atlanta Braves completed the three-game sweep of the Colorado Rockies yesterday afternoon at Truist Park. 3-2, the final in 10 innings as Matt Olson gets the walk-off game-winning single in the bottom of the 10th inning. That's now 7 straight wins for the Braves. The Braves, they will host a makeup game this evening as they will play the San Francisco Giants before hitting the road. It'll be Bryce Elder on the mound. He'll be opposed by Anthony Molina. First pitch is set for 6:05 tonight. You can hear that game on our sister station, 680 The Fan, and for free on the Fan app. From the NFL, the Atlanta Falcons made a trade to strengthen their defensive line. After cutdown day, they have sent cornerback Clark Phillips III and a fifth-round pick to the Chicago Bears in exchange for defensive lineman Gervon Dexter Sr., the former second-round pick and 23-year-old, recorded 11 sacks over the past two seasons. With your sports headlines, I'm Carlos Medina.
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1: If Trump cured cancer, there would be some people that would wear a shirt saying, give cancer a chance.
0: Go cancer!
1: Yeah, and it seems absurd, but I know my Aunt Peg would.
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1: Tiger Lowe's until 10 on Extra 106.3. Did you know that Lowe's was such a handyman? I didn't either until I just learned. He'd been working down in the basement. Now, I knew he had been putting the effort in down the basement, the elbow grease, getting things prepared and turning this basement into a masterpiece. But yesterday, he got cornered up by a couple outlets, and then he had to go all Inspector Gadget.
0: One got covered during the drywall process, we didn't know because we got drywalled like 3 months ago, 4 months ago. Yes. And one got covered up by a counter. And at no point was I was like, okay.
12: It's like, how does one go about accessing that one behind the counter?
0: Well, so here's the fun part about all of it. I had to go find a picture from like 6 or 7 months ago when we had all the electricity in and then kind of guess based off the picture where it was. And sure enough, drilled a couple holes, found them both, but it was a little sketchy. So I was glad to find it without doing a whole crazy ton of damage.
1: It's funny you asked that question because he showed me the picture of where they are and you're like, oh my God.
0: It is months before you're like, I think they're here. I think.
1: Oh, it's, and to his credit, he was like, if I call somebody in to try to find these, like, what kind of damage? Because they have no idea.
0: They're going
1: to
0: tear it up.
12: Money.
0: Yeah. Oh, it's going to, yeah.
1: So the fact that he was able to do it is good.
0: Yeah, me and a drywall saw and a small drill, and I found it.
12: Do we ever get the outlet cover situation taken care of?
0: All taken care of.
1: Okay. Yeah, done. I had to wait. Done, dude.
0: Yeah, we're done there. We're covered. We're covered.
1: Come on, dude.
0: Got the electrical spacers. I'm telling you,
1: what kind of questions are you asking?
0: I'm going to be so close to done this week. Still got a little bit of trim.
1: Yeah.
0: But we'll be ready for week one, like by kickoff Saturday.
1: You think like completely done?
0: There'll be the floor trim. Yeah, I mean I've got it. I'll start installing it Friday. But as far as like here's the couches, here's the setup, here's like it's time to watch the football. Yeah, that part's done. There's still like a couple lighting fixtures and a couple little silly things here and there.
1: We've been part of the whole process, Bryce.
0: Yes.
1: I mean from beginning to now.
12: I have one more question.
0: Yes.
12: Where is the Cowboys logo going to go?
0: There will not be a Cowboys logo.
1: Oh. Do you have Cowboys stuff that you hang on the wall, though?
0: I don't have any. The only thing that's even...
1: Housewarming gift!
0: That's not going
12: basement out. Warming.
0: Only thing that I have is I have one of the commemorative when the Braves won, and they did like the whole you get some base and some dirt.
1: Yeah.
0: One of those. That's pretty cool.
1: Yeah.
0: And then my wife from years ago took these old Georgia programs from like the 1930s, 40s, and 50s and frame them. And those are pretty cool.
1: Those are awesome.
0: So there's no like current day stuff.
1: I think it's 1941, 39 or 41, something like that. My cousin Nick down in Florida, his uncle went to all the games way back, or I guess maybe his great uncle, whatever it is, but they gave him a stack of them and he gifted me one and it's Georgia Clemson from like 1939 or something.
0: They look amazing.
1: And I've opened it up very gently and looked at the advertisements and the play. Dude, it is like a walk down memory lane. Like nothing I love this.
0: I got to figure out where those are going.
1: Yeah, those are. But like if we got you something to hang on the wall, you wouldn't hang it on the wall?
0: Probably not.
1: Well, hell, I ain't going to do it then. Well, that'd be a waste of money.
12: Saves us money.
1: We're going to just buy him a case of beer.
12: We'll buy each other stuff.
1: Yes, there we go.
0: I prefer you just come on over, bring a housewarming bottle, and we're square.
1: I know, but I like. There's just something cool about, I don't know what it is, something. You know, you find something for somebody to hang on the wall. Did it?
0: No.
1: All right. Never mind.
0: And listen, I tell my wife all the time. She's like, what about this? Or where should we? I'm like, we're not.
1: Well, what do you put on the wall? You don't decorate with anything?
0: You know what I was bothered in the 90s by?
1: What was that?
0: How many Major League Baseball teams turn their outfield walls into advertising?
1: Mm-hmm.
0: It's like, what is this, Chico Bail Bonds?
1: Yes, it is.
0: I don't want that.
1: Yeah.
0: I want clean.
1: I know.
0: Clean lines.
1: But you have nothing on the walls? Nothing at all?
0: Nothing yet. I mean,
1: you're going to though, right?
0: Baby, I got TVs.
1: So, no, yeah.
12: But what about the walls that the TVs aren't on?
1: Yeah, that's a great question.
0: I got bigger TVs to take the eye line.
1: All right. So you don't put anything on the walls?
0: I will.
1: Okay.
0: But it's very specific.
1: Very subjective. And very tasteful.
0: Yeah. I had somebody who was like, "Are you going to get a fat head?" I'm like, no.
1: See, I think those are cool. I do like those.
12: I had a fat head when I was a kid.
1: Did you? Oh, yeah. I never had one.
0: What am I, 12?
1: But I think they're awesome.
0: I want a fat head.
1: Like a big old Power G right there for the wall. Hell yeah, count me in for that. Dude, as tacky as it can be. I'm in.
12: So when are the smoke machines and stuff getting installed?
1: Yeah, and lights and things.
0: Yeah, we'll work on that.
1: The karaoke stage.
0: You want a karaoke stage?
1: Damn right I do.
12: I'll bring my finest bottle of Tito's and my voice.
1: That's right. Where do we go now?
0: I'm going to get a karaoke machine, set it up in one of the corners, Vic. Here we go.
1: Dude, the one I saw at Sam's Club is the size of that door. And it's got no, I'm not kidding, dude. It is gigantic. And it's got like a readout, like a big iPad on the front.
0: So I'm going to look at this.
1: This thing's amazing. It was so cool.
12: We might be getting a karaoke machine. Nothing on the walls, but a karaoke machine.
1: Yeah, I don't think I can afford that thing because I don't even know what it costs, but the thing was huge.
0: We have a back room that the girls want to put like a pool table or anything. I'm like, it doesn't.
1: I got a pool table you can have.
0: Because that's the thing. Everybody's always looking to give away a pool table.
1: That's it, dude. It's a slate. It's nice. It's set down there. It's a waste of time and space. They told us Iran was winning. They lied. Next on Extra.
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22: It's sending oil prices surging up almost 4%. I'm Dave Anthony, Fox News. Iran retaliating the first U.S. attack since July 29th, and Fox's Alex Hogan reports.
23: Iran fired missiles toward U.S. military targets in Jordan, and the United Arab Emirates says it also intercepted an Iranian drone. The UAE's foreign minister today says it reserves the full right to respond to the Iranian attack. And a U.S. source telling Fox nearly all incoming missiles had been intercepted. Today, Iranian President Masoud Pezeshkian says his country would deliver a decisive response to those U.S. attacks yesterday.
22: Now, the U.S. strikes targeted Iranian forces said to be preparing to launch rockets with sea mines in the Strait of Hormuz. And as President Trump keeps up a blockade of Iran's ports, and with more U.S. economic sanctions expected this week, he reiterates to Fox's Trey Gowdy.
24: Iran is a number one leading state sponsor of terror. You've heard that many times in the whole world. They cannot have a nuclear weapon.
22: The jury gets back to deliberating this morning in Plymouth, Massachusetts at Lindsey Clancy's trial, deciding if the mother is guilty of murdering her three children, as they also consider Clancy's insanity defense.
25: Her defense says she experienced psychosis and heard hallucinations telling her to kill herself and her kids. The prosecution says she's lying about those hallucinations and planned the murders because she wanted to kill herself and felt she had to kill her kids first.
22: Fox's Nate Foy outside the courthouse. Search continues in Arizona for 15 people unaccounted for in Grand Canyon flash flooding.
23: That flood destroyed trails and bridges, stranding hikers. A water pipeline was also knocked out. At least one person has died, and 60 others were able to safely evacuate. More thunderstorms and heavy rain are expected, complicating rescue efforts.
22: That's Fox's Marianne Rafferty. Much bigger search continues in a much larger flooding disaster in China that fall. More than 4,000 missing, now more than 900 dead. 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
1: Second Loves until 10. Coming back on a Monday with some Josh Turner. Why don't we just dance with some new tip for him? If you love Josh Turner. Like I do, and like most country fans do. He spent time with us here at Dickey Broadcasting. The day he went over to the Braves game, I think it was Thursday, he and his wife, Jennifer, who's from Stone Mountain, and their son went to see the Braves game. It was the night Chris Sale had his game. Was that Thursday? Was that last Thursday? Seems like. But he was there, and man, we talked about the Braves, which he's, you know, a big friend. Most country fans or country singers are Braves fans. He's a Clemson fan, and his wife Jennifer is a Georgia grad, so they're a bit of a house divided there, Los. And I was like, "What do you think about Clemson this year?" And he said, "Oh man, I've got it on good authority because he's connected with the Clemson program up there that they're going to be fun to watch this year." And I was like, "Okay, what does that mean? You know, is they going to be good?" He's like, "Yes." So, well, your wife a Georgia fan? How do you think the dog's going to do? And he's like, who cares?
0: At least he's honest.
1: It was so great.
0: That's funny.
1: Yeah, it was really good.
0: Who cares?
1: We talked about a great story with Dolly Parton since Dolly's passing has taken country music by just the world, not just country music. But everybody was, you know, wrapped in that. And, you know, it'll die down this week. But it was a good conversation about that. And then we went to the Braves game on Saturday, and Thomas Rhett was there with his wife, Lauren, and their kids, which was cool to see. He was chatting it up with Chipper. I think they're pretty good buds. And, you know, he's had incredible amounts of hits in country music. His daddy was a country music singer, too. So if you're a country fan, they're all Braves fans. Dang near every one of them are all Braves fans.
0: I think they all have to at least pretend.
1: Yeah, right, for sure. No doubt. And I wonder, somebody actually brought this up to me. And I would love to know what you think about it. Because Nashville is such a Braves city. If they were to get a team, like, do people switch their allegiance? Or is it, like, generationally, the more we get away from that area not having a team or now, you know, adding the team, do their kids, is it later generations that become a team or whatever they're called, the Nashville, let's call them Stars, and then their kids become fans of that? Or is it an overnight switch? It's got to be generational, right?
0: I don't know. I think it's a switch.
1: You do? Okay. Yeah, maybe.
0: I think when you can get behind a team and the team is behind you and...
1: But if you're a lifelong Braves fan and then you just flip the switch, I don't think that happens. It'd be like...
0: Well, you would never have it happen.
1: Well, but I'm saying, but like you being a Cowboys fan, if, you know, you move to Atlanta, you switch because you moved to Atlanta? No.
0: No, but also I'm not driven to have my weekend determined by how they play. I have not seen a NFC championship. I have not seen an NFC championship game since I started driving.
1: Yeah. Yeah.
0: Like it's been 30 years.
1: Yeah.
0: All right. So all I do is, hey, Did I have a fun weekend watching some football?
1: Absolutely. Okay. That's all that matters. Yeah. No, I'm with you. I don't know. Bryce, what do you think? Generationally, like after a while, people, or is it just a switch?
12: I don't think it's a full switch. I think it's one of those things where it's like, they kind of become, the Braves are your first team, but that Nashville team will be your second team.
1: Yeah, but that's why I say generationally, because later on, those kids will grow up with that team.
12: Yeah, I can see that.
1: And then, I mean, I do think some people will make the switch immediately. Because
0: you
1: it's
0: can grow
1: hometown.
0: Up rooting for a university and their football team head elsewhere, and suddenly you're like, okay, like, yeah, that was, but here's where I went to school.
1: Mm-hmm. Yeah. I don't know. It's just funny to see how all that comes, because there's a lot of people. I was talking to Baseball Jesus, who we had on the show last Friday. I was talking to him about it a little bit. That guy's exactly who I was talking about. Yes. Is that Brian Hoyt?
0: Yeah, I was yelling at him when they were doing a show outside.
1: That's what I thought. And he was like, you know, Bruce Bochy, who he's very good friends with, that was manager for the Giants for a long time, lives in Nashville these days, part of that team, group of people trying to bring a team to Nashville. Darius Rucker's involved. A bunch of the country singers are involved in potentially getting a team there. And I don't know what... I don't know what that involvement is or what it looks like, but that's what but Baseball Jesus says, so I believe it.
0: Bochy's title happened in Arlington.
1: Right. Yes, but
0: I'm just saying.
1: Yeah, I didn't mean to. I didn't mean to shortchange the man.
0: Not trying to act like he's so his allegiances lie elsewhere.
1: I totally forgot that he was even there. If I'm being completely honest, because I don't know why I remember him as the Giants manager. Was he there just
0: for a
1: really
0: long time?
1: Yeah, that's probably why. All right. Well, that makes sense. Anyway, if you get a chance and you want, if you like Josh Turner, like country music, great discussions about, country and sports. You can find that on the 680 The Fan YouTube channel. They probably shared it to the, extra YouTube channel, or you can just listen to the audio version of that podcast wherever you get your podcast. Tug and Los until 10. We were told that we were losing. That's part of the first thing to know this morning.

0: All right, so this weekend was incredibly revealing, but I ask you to just connect dots with me. All right, sometimes it's just what you have to do, because oftentimes you're only going to get pieces of information that happen to be the truth. Now, that can come from administration. I certainly know that happens within the news media. That's just part of how it operates. And so I was hearing from many members of the left for the longest time that, well, the Americans, we're losing to Iran, Iran this, Iran that. Now, what I was looking at is, okay, well, Iran has been planning to economically hurt the world. That was their primary defense. That was their porcupine defense. Hey, you came and you hit us. Well, now you got all the needles. Now you got to deal with this. And what have we seen now for the better part of, about 2 or 3 months? Your oil prices per barrel have been sitting sub 90, been sitting about $84, $85 a barrel. Haven't changed. And you can talk about fuel prices at the pumps, and I will tell you that largely that speculation, I believe you're getting gouged on that stuff.
1: You are, because at this point, from the last time there was an exchange of fire, was July 29th, and since then, between 15 and 20 million barrels are getting through the Straits of Hormuz, and if it is indeed 20, that's pre-war levels. So you are getting to your point. You are getting gouged.
0: So I was pointing out that when this entire conflict started, I talked about where my red line was. No boots on the ground. Was not interested in some long incursion, some adventure in Iran. But I believed this is what you're going to have to do to stabilize the region and to curtail anybody who's looking into having a nuclear weapon that happened to want the end of the world. This is just what you got to deal with. It's the adult conversation. And I said, I don't care if you don't agree with this operation. I said, the other red line for me is that we can be on different sides of this politically. We should both want our soldiers to come home and to come home safely after the mission's completed. That's in promos, man. Like, that's going back when this thing started. And what I discovered is that the more victorious, the better off our situation gets, the more angry the left gets and want more bodies. They are betting on American dead bodies. That's what they want more than anything. And so, again, we just go through the oil prices and now the move that was made in Venezuela. And I think we're going to see, when it comes to a barrel of crude, I think we're going to see something that's going to plummet pretty hard here pretty soon. And it's already been stabilized. It's back to pre-war levels. And so I think a lot of it is the mentality that has gone on the left. You know why your fuel prices are high? Because half of Americans think it's supposed to be high because we have a conflict in Iran. They've actually built in, half of this country have built in, that Iran is winning, that they're in charge of the strait, and that we're not getting fuel out of there. So when they show up to the pump, they're like, well, of course it is. Like, no, these are the fuel companies that are gouging you based on your mentality. What your expectation levels are. It's not based on how much is flowing through there.
1: There was a Twitter post from @EverythingGeorgia, and it basically said Americans have spent, you know, this amount of money since the beginning of the Rand War. And I couldn't help but think to myself, okay, now do the 4 years of Joe Biden, because it's still less than it was then during that 4 years, and there's a war.
0: Significantly less. And here's the other end of it. We are talking about the most powerful military force that has ever been and come to being in the history of this world versus Iran. We have been whooping them.
1: Yeah.
0: In fact, the only thing that's happened in terms of, if you're like, oh, there's any weakness, we have tried to establish the fact that we don't want to wreck your entire economy, don't want to wreck your entire country. We will give you an opportunity to negotiate in good faith. Then every time you decide you don't want to, well, then we're going to wreck it a little harder. And this is where I believe the gloves are off at this point, where it's how badly do you want to suffer? Because, and this also is tied into a report that came out of Israel. You had Amit Sigal. Now, this person here, just to give you a little bit of idea, chief political analyst, N12 News. Now, that is out of Israel. He said senior officials in the Iranian regime are considering fleeing due to the worsening economic situation in the country and their fear that the protests will return. This was followed up by Britt Hume of Fox News, who said, wait for it. Wait, what? I thought Iran was winning. That's what so many top analysts keep telling me.
1: Right. Hey, old man Britt's like, hey, I know what you're doing out there.
0: I've seen this game before.
1: And he's partially retired, so he doesn't give a rip.
0: No. And so then, of course, the left's response is, well, just do you believe everything that you are? Do you believe that? Here is what the history of the area has been, the recent history. When the people get that upset and they start to rise up, there is not enough power that'll keep you from living in a hole and being torn apart by dogs. Okay? You ever want to watch what? Go back and look. Go back and look at the spider hole that American forces drag Saddam Hussein out of. Go back and look at
1: the little lid on top of it.
0: Little lid on top. Go back and look at what happened to Gaddafi and what the people did to him when they found him. Okay? That is what those people fear. In that part of the world, being torn limb from limb by a mob. So you start coupling all this stuff together, and the left's dream of, hell, look at what, Iran's not working out, it's bad. No, Iran's fine. Iran's totally fine. Operationally, we have, I mean, you want to go tit for tat? I know that we had 13 warriors die at Abbey Gate, and I know that your level of success, how you measure it, according to the left, is how many Afghans fall from planes.
1: That's so sad, dude.
0: Versus what's going on there, which is we are dealing with a terrorist regime, and it will be the end of the terrorist regime.
1: We're working operationally in the Persian Gulf with a plan. We know what we want to accomplish. Abbey Gate had zero plan.
0: And we talked about the thing that only people care about in this conflict. Because I'm sitting there talking about American life. That does not factor in at all to the left. I don't care. They're a death cult. All they want is Americans coming back in flag-draped coffins. That's what they want. They want the flag-draped coffin. Realistically, the only thing that matters to them, not because it hurts their pocketbook, is the fuel price so that they can campaign off of it. That's it. That's all.
1: That's all they got.
0: And at what the price is and how Iran can no longer influence it because they don't control the strait and you have oil moving through the region by different means. Sorry. At this point, it is check. It'll be checkmate here soon.
1: Which I know that, but I do worry about a little bit. I'm concerned about what voters think. And believe me, voters are
0: listen,
1: they're very fickle.
0: It's so successful right now. There's a reason.
1: Most don't know it.
0: But that's the thing. Part of the reason why, and I talked about this with some people over the weekend, I go, the reason why I enjoy MS Now is because if they're not talking about it, that's how good it is for us.
1: Yeah. That's not a fair point.
0: They're busy talking about Lake Ontario rather than talking about this massive oil deal that the United States is, and also the fact that we now know for sure that this is what's happening through the Strait of Hormuz. This is what oil prices are at. This is how this thing hasn't moved in this amount of time, and it's going to crater even further, which is going to be great for us. And at no point will they even touch it. Because do you realize how depressing that is to the left?
1: Well, yeah.
0: That not only are there not American bodies, but the Iran doesn't control the price of oil in the region where they want it to go to $200 a barrel?
1: I know it because I've seen my Aunt Peg's post.
0: Yes.
1: I've seen her just distraught. I know exactly right. And, you know, it's funny because the Iranians said, we're not negotiating. And they've been doing that for a month. So what did the United States Navy do? All those mines that they had put down, and there were some.
0: Fine, we'll just deal with them.
1: We cleaned them up.
0: They're all gone.
1: They're gone. That was the only thing that they had because there was some mysteriousness behind it, right? You don't know where the mines are. There was some, you know, insurance issues that would come through that. But that was all they had, was just this worry, this concern of mines. So the Navy goes in and says, we'll take care of that. Since you're not negotiating anyway, we'll just take care of it.
0: Tug, this is Fez.
1: Oh, Fez, you're welcome back. It's been an hour since I talked to you.
0: I can't believe you believe everything you're told. How do you know they've gotten rid of all the mines?
1: Well, because the United States Navy has announced that they did that.
0: The Trump administration.
1: And I trust the Navy.
0: Made the Navy say it.
1: No, well, but see, I don't know that the Navy would come out and say
0: Iran
1: it because
0: Iran controls the Strait of Hormuz.
1: I'm not positive that they do. I'm not.
0: Iran is winning.
1: Can I ask you about the oil extraction that are back to pre-war levels?
0: Did you know that there's thousands of Americans dead and they won't tell any of us about it?
1: But Fez, wouldn't their parents know?
0: Their parents have been sworn to secrecy in the interest of protecting the administration. I read about it on Reddit.
1: Oh, well, see, but you're asking me where I'm getting my information, and Fez, you're getting your information from Reddit.
0: Me and my comrades talk about it all the time on Reddit, and then I read it on Mother Jones, so you know it's true.
1: I love Mother Jones. It's one of my favorite publications.
0: By the way,
1: Fez,
0: so here was the story from CNN from a Brett H. McGurk that came
1: That's
0: out yesterday.
1: That's Fez's cousin.
0: Says, no, Iran is not winning. In Act 4 of the war, it's losing its leverage in Hormuz. Finally, CNN is like, yeah, we see what's happening here, and we can't continue our propaganda
1: because
0: against the administration any longer.
1: We're going to look like fools. We're going to look like complete fools. Not that they don't with regularity. I don't know why this one is the one they chose.
0: Okay, so the first line of this entire article is beautiful. It says, a conventional wisdom has begun to settle over the war with Iran. Iran won. The argument is straightforward.
1: Did anybody ever believe that? That Iran was winning? Did anybody ever actually, other than my Aunt Peg?
0: Yes,
1: did
0: your anybody Aunt Peg actually and all that. That? And they actually thought to themselves, they're like, well, this is going to be so detrimental to Trump because he's losing in Iran. No, we were playing them with kid gloves. We were treating them like a cat with a mouse. Just batting them back and forth, just playing a little bit. Or, you know what? So there's the movie Swingers. And there's a scene there where Vince Vaughn talks about how I want you to be the bear and you're just batting the bunny around. Like you could hurt it, but you're not. You're just playing with the bunny. That's how they treated Iran.
1: Yeah.
0: In the interest of, listen, we can destroy you at any point, but we don't want to.
1: Yeah, because we don't want to make it impossible for the actual Iranians. Although we've learned from a man that is close to the show that's married to an Iranian woman, that the Iranians are actually like, please make it as hard as possible. We want rid of these people. We want rid of this regime that is, you know, that is giving problems to everyday Iranians and have since 1979.
0: The CNN article goes on to say, since mid-July, the U.S. has reimposed its military blockade on Iranian ports and sanctions on Iran's oil trade. In parallel, the U.S. military has worked tirelessly to clear shipping lanes and help protect commercial ships transiting the strait. The result has been an effective blockade on Iranian oil shipments, with global shipments recovering and energy prices remaining remarkably stable. It goes on to basically say, yeah, the U.S. has won. This is what's happened.
1: All we had to do was maintain that. And I think they learned that lesson when they were like, okay, we put the blockade in. We knew that their economy was in bad shape. And then they got away from it for a little bit. And the wiser heads were like, okay, now we see what is really going to cripple them. We bombed everything we can bomb. There's nothing left outside of civilian infrastructure. Let's go back to what was crushing them and do that again.
0: The IMF has it. You're going to have a 5% at least contraction of their economy, and their inflation is at 70%. That is why you have people in leadership that are like, what is my escape plan here?
1: That's tough sledding there. It's tough sledding.
0: And then
1: the IRGC telling the civilian governments, hey, do not tell people about the gas lines or the inflation.
0: You could have done this at any point. You were giving them grace. You were trying to allow for them to do the without smashing their entire economy, because here's what you run into. You will create a power vacuum where you'll have to see what steps into it next. But as far as like the current leadership and hopefully these religious fanatics, hopefully they're the ones that don't have any part of this thing moving forward, and the subsequent groups as well.
1: 750 million barrels is what has moved out of the Gulf.
0: Right, it's like Iran played all their cards.
1: Under their noses.
0: Toast.
1: Couldn't do anything. The mainstream media has told you that we're losing in Iran. You know what else they told you? They had statements about Trump-backed candidates that weren't exactly true either. Next on Extra.
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5: I'm Chad Pergram with the Speaker's Lobby. The House of Representatives comes back today after a 5.5-week recess. The House is then out next week, not returning until September 14th. Among the issues the House must wrestle with, syncing up with the Senate on a bipartisan bill to avoid a government shutdown on October 1st. But more controversial than that is a plan by Democratic Texas Representative Al Green to impeach President Trump over the actions of ICE along with Customs and Border Patrol. Green tells Fox the deaths of Americans due to the actions of those agencies are the primary focus of his articles. Green intends to make the articles privileged. That means the House must deal with them right away. It's not something Democrats want to tackle. President Trump is already saying that Democrats will impeach him if they win the House this fall. A vote related to articles of impeachment could put swing state Democrats in a tough spot if Green does this before the midterms. He did not take that off the table. Green pushed to impeach President Trump in his first term. Green lost his primary to Democratic Texas Representative Christian Menifee after Texas redrew its districts. With the Speaker's Lobby, Chad Pergram, Fox News.
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7: 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August 31st is International Overdose Awareness Day. The U.S. Drug Enforcement Administration says it's the largest annual campaign to end overdoses, remember those who've been lost, acknowledge the grief of family and friends left behind, and renew the commitment to end overdose and related harms. An overdose is when the body is overwhelmed by a toxic amount of a substance or combination of substances, ranging from alcohol to illicit drugs, even prescribed medicines. The first International Overdose Awareness Day was in 2001. It was a barbecue remembrance event held at a Salvation Army needle exchange program in Australia, where the Pennington Institute, an independent public health organization, says its theme this year is 25 years on, still needed, because overdose continues to affect every community, and yet it can be prevented, noting while the day is still needed, it doesn't have to be forever. For more health news, go to foxnewshealth.com. 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I'm Lisa Brady, Fox News.
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1: Been intercepted so far with no significant impacts reported. The attacks come as tensions rise between Iran and the United States in Operation Economic Outcast. Officials in Norcross are warning residents about a ransomware attack that impacted some city computer systems earlier in August. Most city services and systems are operating normally, but some residents may still experience some limited disruptions. The city says it took immediate steps to respond, and the investigation remains ongoing. And finally, Jamer Farms in North Georgia is turning its planned Dolly Parton-themed corn maze into a tribute following her death. And the maze was originally designed to celebrate Parton and her support and support her Imagination Library, which promotes childhood literacy. The maze will open to the public September 12th. Today's weather will feature a heavy dose of sunshine with a high of 93 and a low of 72. Garrett, 106.3 headlines. I'm Bryce Gobert.
2: 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The Extras Country Call Out, y'all, on social media. Are they talking about anything interesting this morning, Bryce? Or should they? They definitely should be.
1: Not currently, no. Okay. But there's just some earlier we were talking about Brave stuff and bringing back Tomahawk Chop and all that. So,
2: any thoughts there?
1: Yeah, just remembering, you know, good times when back when they were kids. Oh, and taking World Series games. This was Batman Pram, and he said just dad took him to the World Series game. Remembers Tomahawk Chop and
3: so good. Well, tell him to pick it up.
2: That's right, dude. I love it. And now that they have them back in the store, good for the Braves, man. I think the Braves are trending in the right direction. The only thing we need to do is correct the Tomahawk Chop music, bring back the full FSU band that they started with in, I think, 94 when Neon Dion was on the team. And once they get that right, we'll be back to full force.
1: Is that something you just implement, like, right at the start of the playoffs?
2: Dude, that would be a great time to do it. Like, I don't know that you do. I don't know that they will. But I think it would be a great time.
3: I think that in Donald Trump's America, if you can upset Bob Nightingale,
2: yes,
3: that's really the goal.
1: Not that hard to do.
3: From the USA Today, the person who still refers to the Braves as Atlanta.
2: Atlanta never calls.
3: Will never call them the Braves, because let's just face it, morally, he's just not able to bring himself to point out that they are the Braves.
2: It's like when you have a recycle bin at your desk, knowing that the people that come in and take out the trash here, the fine folks at the Battery Atlanta, That take care of that stuff, the janitorial staff, are just going to pour that into a regular, just garbage.
3: It all goes to the same place.
2: It goes to the same place.
3: It's just for you to feel better.
2: That's it. I don't understand that. I don't understand that way of thinking, that logic. It just, okay, whatever, Bob. Whatever, Bob.
3: It's just, you're just doing a demonstration at your desk.
2: I know. It's so weird, though. It's just strange.
3: I mean, long before the mask, there was the, oh, look, I'm recycling at my desk.
2: I know, but it's all performative.
3: Yes,
2: you know
3: is.
2: What I mean? It's like Bob's is performative. Bob Nightingale, he's not saying Braves as a performance.
3: Yes.
2: I don't even know that many people even know. Had we not pointed it out, they probably would.
3: Baseball fans know.
2: Yeah, maybe so.
3: So if you like ever follow or read Bob Nightingale, you'll notice he'll use the team name for everyone else.
2: Mm-hmm.
3: Except
2: what a good
3: the Braves.
2: It was so boring. Like, just, I have nothing to do. I gotta make sure I perform well.
3: Let me demonstrate to you my resolve.
2: Yes, that's right. I'm not going to give in.
3: Yeah, you're just like every other beaten baseball writer. By the way, if you ever have an opportunity, if you ever like get to the field early and you look around, look for the people that are the most poorly dressed
2: and
3: look disheveled. Those are baseball writers.
2: Mm-hmm.
3: They all look like a little bit homeless.
2: Can't figure that out. Seems like you
3: want to. What it is. Now, it's not all of them. Like, we have a friend of ours, like Mark Bowman.
2: Yeah, he's a great dude.
3: Mark Bowman, like, when he shows up everywhere, collared shirt, pants, looks clean,
2: is the nicest dude you'll ever meet.
3: Yes. Then there are the guys that are just waiting for the free meal and just kind of look like, I don't know, they just finished off a 12-hour bender at the casino and then showed up.
2: Can I give you another example of that a little bit? And I don't know that it's exact, but we went Saturday. Saturday happened to be Chipper Jones, the camouflage jersey day, right? Which is cool for kids, and I love it.

0: the amount of adults that were clamoring for these things was a little surprising. And we got, you know, we got to our seats and, you know, we didn't get there on time to get any. Who cares? It, because my wife and I joked on it. She was like, if we do get, I guess we can give it to our son. He might be interested in it. Who knows?
1: We can give it to Bryce.
0: Or to Bryce. Yeah,
2: should have gone earlier.
0: Absolutely. But we didn't. We got there about
2: Bryce of Idaho Chip, Bryce.
3: I appreciate it, Lewis.
0: 30 or 45 minutes before the game started. So they were already, you know, all given away. But the amount of people that were trying to find more, are you sure? I don't get it, dude. I don't get it. The only bobblehead I've ever wanted was the Alan Jackson. I didn't get one of those either. But I'm okay.
3: Oh, you never got one of those?
0: No, I didn't. It was just fine. It's okay.
2: That sales floor, I bet you find it.
0: Yeah, right. Yeah, like, yeah, for sure.
3: One on a desk out there.
0: Or on eBay or something. You'll find one. But, my wife had a funny statement. She was like, if we had have gotten one, it would probably be in a donation bag somewhere within a month or so. And she's exactly right.
2: All right, Gobera. I have a quest for you. Now, this isn't like go destroy the ring or anything else like that. You don't need to find any hobbits to do this.
0: No getting in trouble.
2: At some point, now don't do it today because it's a Monday and you never know. But when he seems like he's in a good mood, I would like for you to ask Nick Cellini about the World Series ring.
3: I've heard him talk about it on the air.
2: And just see where it goes.
0: Mm.
2: Yeah.
0: Is that the legit one? You're talking about the legit one?
2: Well, I'm talking about the one that people in this building got.
0: Yeah, the legit one. The real one.
2: Yeah.
0: Yeah. Well, because some people might, because we were talking about promotional, because they gave away the promotional.
2: They had a multi-tier of World Series rings. The players and
0: executives,
2: upper management all got the top tier.
0: Mm-hmm. That's the one that opened up and had something around there.
2: Inside. But there were other people within the organization, those with Braves Radio Network and everybody else, that also got a particular tiered version of it. They're all very nice.
0: Yeah, they're really cool.
2: Nick Cellini didn't get one.
0: Yeah. I think there's a handful.
2: And there were some sales guys walking around with theirs.
0: Yeah. Yep, yep.
2: Even though Nick was hosting some of that Braves programming.
0: Yeah. Man.
2: And he has not forgotten that.
0: I would just let that go.
2: No. You go ask him.
0: No.
3: I think it was Chuck's last day. He was wearing his ring.
0: Oh, no.
3: And I think they were talking about
2: that. That one doesn't bother Nick at all because Chuck is part of game day programming leading into the Atlanta Braves and that's not the one that bothers him. The one that bothers him is sold to some crinkly fry company to run a 30-second ad. And they got a ring out of it because they sold the ad to crinklyfries.com.
0: Tasty crinkly fry, I'm sure.
2: Tastyfrosty.com. And so Nick is actually doing on the radio, on the network, and dude who sold over to, you know, butts.com. keep your seat better. They got a ring and he didn't.
0: Just let that go.
3: I ain't bringing that one.
0: Yeah, yeah.
2: Yeah, you asked about that.
0: Let that one go.
2: See how that goes.
0: Yeah, let's let it go.
2: I love it. I think I'm all for around this building. Like, push little buttons. Your fault. You didn't do anything to him.
0: No sense in getting.
2: I didn't do anything to him.
3: I'm gonna save my nose.
0: Yeah, just don't set Nick off because he's in a good place. But in comparison to what I hear used to be like,
3: and he goes to the gym now.
0: Yeah, gets that aggression out in the bench press. Yeah, I think it's a good idea. But anyway, moving right along. Let's not dwell too long. The mainstream media told you that we're losing in Iran. They told you that it was just terrible. It was just awful. My sweet Aunt Peg believed it all. She would post about it on Facebook and I would just roll my eyes and move on. The mainstream media is going now with Trump candidate endorsements. They're not working. Those candidates are losing. You likely know that's not true. Bill Maher actually talked about it on his show and apologized to Donald Trump because he bought the BS too. Trump texted him. He said, Trump texted me. And because of that, I went back and made the correction on my show. Good for Bill Maher to recognize that and do it. I want to give you some numbers here real quick. And the numbers go like this. Trump endorsements. Here are the reality. Right now, in 2018, it was at 100%. 2020, 97%. 97%. 2022, 97%. 24, 98%. 26 so far, 98%. But if you look at any of the mainstream outlets, MSNBC, Trump's endorsement record takes a hit at the end of the primary season. That was from NBC. Politico, Trump heads into general election with a string of primary losses. There's about 10 or 15 of these I could read to you.
2: Well, let's get this out in the open. Donald Trump, especially during those periods that you had pointed out, 2018, 2020, moving forward, Donald Trump, when it came to primary season, was waiting to see who was going to win. And they would then get the, hey, here's a Trump endorsement. Or they would get the, all right, hey, when it comes to general election, here's who I'm backing. And they would typically seem like they were going to be the winner. And basically he was doing his, like, let's face it, like kingmaker. That's what I'm doing. Now, yes, I think he has been far more active in the primary season this time around than he ever has before.
0: 98% is what he's landed on.
2: And the reason why is that as he has tried to get legislation through, let's bring up the SAVE Act, for instance. There are plenty of senators that are establishment Republican senators, like most namely, we'll start with like a John Cornyn in Texas.
0: Mm-hmm.
2: John Cornyn got smoked by Ken Paxton.
0: And will not endorse.
2: Right. And Donald Trump made it a point. He was not going to endorse either candidate, although Ken Paxton did suggest if you happen to get this law passed, then I'll drop out of the race. It was a brilliant move to try and get the SAVE Act pushed through. But this is the reason why Donald Trump has been more active in the primary season. He needs more people that are willing to push his agenda rather than the establishment's agenda. And I think we have seen that where, if you want to talk about primary losses, I will point out that oftentimes when he has lost with a candidate, it's because that candidate is going up against an establishment Republican candidate with a history.
0: Which the establishment is going to protect itself at all costs.
2: All times.
0: That is what they always do. It doesn't matter what the president wants. It doesn't matter what you want.
2: Well,
0: it is what they want and how they can protect their and embolden their
2: and
0: own.
2: And the establishment
0: power.
2: Lost in Louisiana. It lost in Texas. It's lost in a number of these different areas around the country. But that is why I believe you're not going to see the 100% number. The fact that it's 98, it's good. I would tell you if we really added it all up and when he's kind of pushed for certain people, I think it's still probably sitting around 90%.
0: Because, that's pretty good.
2: Yeah, it's still pretty good. because he's gotten more active in the primaries than I believe he ever has before.
0: Absolutely right. And it's good. It's good because when he is part of the process, people are going to get out and vote more often than they would otherwise. And we've seen that all three times that he's ran. We've seen that when he's out there on the campaign trail, people are energized to go vote. And that's why it's so important that he is active in this,
2: well,
0: in this 2026.
2: In comparison to your last several presidents, we can kind of take Biden and toss him aside because it really isn't a factor here. But when you compare him to at this point, when it's Barack Obama or George W. Bush, his favorability rating within his own party is higher, significantly higher than wherever they were. I mean, we're talking like 20% higher in some of these cases. Donald Trump is still the leading voice for everything when it comes to the Republican Party, when it comes to this MAGA movement. If he says it, that's the way it goes. And I think it's imperative. It's so incredibly paramount that anyone who is going to take over this mantle or who wants to be in a place where they're going to have a significant shot at big offices, you have to be talking about what he's talking about. Why do you think you're getting J.D. Vance so aggressively now talking about getting people out of this country because it lowers the cost on rents and the cost of housing? He's like, if you're not supposed to be here, we need to get you out. That was something that many people were not saying to that kind of fervor, you know, 7-8 years ago.
0: And it's funny, this weekend I actually had seen where a bunch of mainstream media outlets were reporting, well, Donald Trump said he was only going to get rid of the worst of the worst. No, he didn't. He said he's going to get rid of as many people as he can out of this country that don't belong here. And how would you determine worst of the worst exactly? Knowing that police departments are told don't report this as whatever the actual crime is because it looks bad, or we don't report our statistics to the FBI at all. How do you know what the worst? And then the people that came here with false documents, how do you prove that they're good or bad? Could they be worst of the worst? Absolutely. You wouldn't know.
2: Well, that's why the importance of you have to make sure here is the guy who's leading his party, his movement, very popular within that party, very popular within that movement. If you are not talking about the things he is talking about, and that also keeps Trump on point. Anytime he's even barely mentioned the idea of some sort of amnesty for some sort of group, immediately the movement's like, hell no. And by the next day, he backtracks on it. He is listening.
1: Corrects course. Without a doubt. When we come back, did you know it's unfair to face the consequences of your actions? Next on Extra.
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2: Good morning. Here are your sports headlines for Monday, August 31st. The Atlanta Braves completed the three-game sweep of the Colorado Rockies yesterday afternoon at Truist Park. 3-2, the final in 10 innings as Matt Olson gets the walk-off game-winning single in the bottom of the 10th inning. That's now seven straight wins for the Braves. The Braves, they will host a makeup game this evening as they will play the San Francisco Giants before hitting the road. It'll be Bryce Elder on the mound. He'll be a posed by Anthony Molina. First pitch is set for 6:05 tonight. You can hear that game on our sister station, 680 The Fan, and for free on the Fan app. From the NFL, the Atlanta Falcons made a trade to strengthen their defensive line. After cutdown day, they have sent cornerback Clark Phillips III and a fifth-round pick to the Chicago Bears in exchange for defensive lineman Gervon Dexter Sr., the former second-round pick and 23-year-old, recorded 11 sacks over the past two seasons. With your sports headlines, I'm Carlos Medina.
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10: Read Malcolm X's biography. Go back and read what Jose Williams said about New York City. They refuse to deal with racism in their own city because they'll just point at other places around the country and say, oh, look at that racism down there. Look over there. It's deflection. They never deal with their own race. They have Jewish people hiding in synagogues up there right now. Yeah. Where else is that happening in the United States?
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1: Doug and Lowe's on Extra 106.3. I remember as a kid, my daddy would let me skin my knee. He would let me reach up there and touch the stove a little bit. You know what I mean? He would be like, if you put your hand up there, you're going to get burned. And then he would tell me, and he would tell me, and then he would quit telling me. And I would do it. And then I would get burned.
2: I found out something as a kid. I had an empty rifle shell and it fell out of my pocket and it went into like the campfire. And I took a stick and I knocked it out of the campfire. And then I picked it up.
1: No. Oh, ow.
0: Ow.
2: And it scalded my hand pretty good. And that's when I learned, oh, this thing will actually hold on to the heat.
0: That's right.
2: And it's bad.
0: Right.
2: And it burns.
0: There are consequences.
2: As I stuck my hand in a big old puddle of water and it just increased the pain. Right. Like that taught me, don't fish anything out of the campfire anymore.
0: Yeah.
2: 7-year-old me was like, oh my God.
0: I'll get it. Don't worry about it. I got it. I'm good.
2: On it. I got this.
0: Dad was like, there are consequences for your actions, pal. But the Democrats, they, I don't know that they believe in that.
2: No. And this was, if you remember the name, LaMonica McIver.
0: Oh, I do.
2: So LaMonica is a representative in New Jersey, and she had decided that she was going to go over to the ICE detention facility. Now, this was, what are we, like 9 months removed from this?
0: About, yeah, somewhere
2: right around in there. And LaMonica McIver was wearing a big red coat, which made her really easy to identify. And she tried to claim congressional oversight power. Hey, I'm supposed to be here.
0: Yeah.
2: And that's fine. If you want to look in on a facility and see what's going on, if you want to demand access to that facility, a government facility, at some point, you'll probably get it, and you'll be able to get in, and you'll be able to take a look around. All right, here was the fun part. When the crowd started getting rowdy, LaMonica McIver got rowdy, and she put hands on a federal agent. Well, that's the point where things change. You're no longer just a congressional entity. You're not just, hey, I'm a congresswoman, check it in. No, you took part in the violence. You took part in the mayhem. And now the gloves are off. In fact, you now have the Justice Department that is like, hey, listen, I know you're in Congress.
0: But you also can't put your hands on a federal agent.
2: But you violated the law.
0: That's right.
2: And as we have talked about in the past, when you decide to interfere with a federal investigation or just federal, if something that the federals are involved in, you can yell at them all you want. You can try and hinder their operation. But once you put hands on them, there are varying levels of assault. And the very first one starts at, yeah, you're looking at a year. If it's more violent, you're looking at 8 years. I mean, this is a serious, serious situation. Well, LaMonica McIver decides, I'm going to go on MS now, and it'll be one queen bee with another. We're going to talk about this. We're going to get this straightened out. And as they tend to do, when it comes to not having an argument, you start creating ways to try and get people to pull the reins back. And how is that? We'll call it racist or call it unfair. But it always, for the most part, comes back to, you don't like me because I'm a woman, or you don't like me because I'm black and this is why this is all unfair. It's a tactic. Well, Tug, I believe the law doesn't see color, does it?
0: No, it's blind. It's got blindfold on.
2: And if you happen to be a white representative out of New Jersey and you put hands on somebody,
0: going to jail too.
2: If you happen to be a white male who did it, you're going to jail. Black male, going to jail. Black
0: anybody,
2: woman, still
0: anybody,
2: going to jail.
0: Anybody going to jail.
2: You're not allowed to put hands on a federal officer, but here's how, again, LaMonica McIver decided to explain this.
11: Well, it's unfair. That's how I honestly feel. The criminal justice system has always been unfair, and now I am living firsthand experience of it being unfair. I honestly feel like the weight of the world's unfairness is on my shoulder, just like it has been on many others prior to me, you know, who've been in the battle and the fight. And as I said, Eugene, this, you know, situation shouldn't even be. I shouldn't even be here in this moment.
12: Why do you think you're having to carry this burden? Why is it different with you?
2: Did you put hands on a federal
11: officer? The same
2: officer?
11: Reason why black women have always been in the gaps of many, you know, trials and tribulations in this country. I'm a young black woman from the city of Newark. And I thought, you know, I think that they thought that they can break me, that it would be an easy target. And it's the same way that this administration has been going after many black women on different fronts. And, you know, it just happened to be me. And why not pick me? I mean, I think that this administration, who is extremely racist and definitely bigots in many different, you know, fronts, why not me, right, in their eyes? And so that's why they picked me. They saw a black woman that day show up to Delaney Hall to, you know, express power that the people have given me to represent them, and they didn't like that. That made them very upset, and that's why they're doing what they're doing.
2: I'm fairly certain she said black 14 times in the span of a minute and 26 seconds. I know. It is rather tiring.
0: Yeah.
2: But when you watch the video of what LaMonica was involved in, all right, once the chaos starts, she's one of the people leading the charge on it.
0: can't accept responsibility for that, Lois.
2: She's advancing on federal officers, and by the time she makes contact, she's basically taking a forearm, her right forearm, and shoving it into an ICE official in order to put him into a wall. Well, I guess you thought your congressional power would allow such things.
0: Nope.
2: No, there is a level of decorum that Congress does demand. Now, have we had people in the Senate show up with, a walking cane and beat the hell out of somebody else?
0: Yes.
2: Yes, we demand a different level of decorum in Congress. And baby girl, you didn't show it.
0: Well, the problem is you can't break the law. It doesn't matter who you are. It doesn't matter what position you hold. If you're breaking the law by, interfering with a federal agent.
2: Here's her forearm, by the way.
0: You're going to get prosecuted.
2: As I'm showing the video to Tug.
0: It's nothing to do with the weight of the world's unfairness. Yeah.
2: As she's throwing forearms.
0: Easy.
2: She's throwing bows.
0: That one's just easy. She gets a second elbow in there with the right.
2: She delivers a left and a right elbow into
0: open
2: the guy.
0: And shut case.
2: Yes, it's very simple. Are you on video having made contact with a federal officer? Well, yeah.
0: Yes.
2: Are you on video having made forcible contact with a federal officer? Yeah.
0: How about multiple times? Yes. All of it's true.
2: Was it accidental? No. Was it intentional forcible contact?
0: Yes.
2: To a federal officer? Yes. Okay, that's it. That's all.
0: Pretty easy.
2: It's pretty easy. It's pretty simple.
0: But if you are someone who says, no, my position keeps me from being punished for anything I do, then you'll go on MS Now and say those things.
2: And of course, the real comedy of all of this is that, well, she's the victim.
0: Yes, of course. Isn't that the Democrat mentality, though?
2: You don't understand. I was forced into it. I was forced to take part in hostile activity.
0: I've got the weight of the world's unfairness on my shoulders. Whatever that means. Unbelievable and completely believable at the exact same time. Morning Extra on Extra 106.3, Tug and Lois until 10. 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Look, I don't know that much about Spencer Pratt, to be honest with you, until he started running for mayor out in L.A. and was robbed without a gun. I didn't know anything about him. I'd never seen him on TV. I'd never seen anything he'd done. All of a sudden, he's got an interesting story and an interesting take about all kinds of things that are happening in the United States of America. Next on Extra 106.3.

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1: Somebody just went and built a $125 million house in Aspen. That doesn't matter. What matters is the whining leftist crybabies. How could somebody spend that much money on a house when people can't afford groceries? My God, these people are tiring. I'd just like to get one of them, maybe on the radio, and start asking them questions. Okay, ma'am. It's usually a whiny woman. Sorry, girls. So we built a $125 million house. There's a lot of people involved in building that house. Let's start with the people that prepared the site. These are individuals that went out and bought bulldozers and excavators and dump trucks. They're supporting their family with these things. What do we tell them? Sorry, you don't have this job. There are people that can't afford eggs. And then somebody comes in and pours the foundation. Probably doesn't own his own cement truck, but he works for a company that does. Go get another job, pal. You can't come out here and pour a foundation for an expensive house. There's people that can't afford Brussels sprouts. And on it goes as the house is built. The framing, the building materials, the interior finishing, the floors, the Venetian plaster. All of this is put up by people who are working for a living and supporting their families. No, no, you can't have that job. There's people that can't afford peanut butter. Probably some pretty expensive fittings, doorknobs, cabinet pulls, whatever. People earn livings making these things. If you can't build a nice house, they don't sell any, they don't have jobs. And then after the house is built, think of the property taxes they pay. Is your single mother of 18 on food stamps going to pay that kind of money in property taxes? Quit the damned whining, people. Stop looking in other people's pockets. Worry about your own. In other words, mind your own damn business. Neil Bortz, Extra 106.3.
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6: Everybody's scrambling. There's contact. Buescher goes around. He's in the grass sliding. Kyle Larson. Ryan Preece is in the crash. Everybody at the green and white checkered flag begin to check up. Stage number two will be won by Ryan Blaney.
7: Around goes Carson Osevar. He spins all by himself. He's in the outside wall. Eric Jones is there in the outside wall as well.
6: NASCAR overtime at the World Center of Racing. Field at pace car speed makes their way into the Poet restart zone. Green flag goes in the air.
8: Joey's he's head on into the wall. Dave Smith gets nailed. Joey Logano gets into it. Everybody's spinning as the leaders head to the back straight away.
6: Ryan Preece had a nose out in front of Daniel Suarez. We'll wait for NASCAR to make this official.
5: Ryan Preece has won the Coke Zero Sugar 400 at Daytona. And Ryan Preece will race for the championship. He has made the 2026 NASCAR Cup Series chase.
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10: The fighting is flared up again. I'm Dave Anthony, Fox News, as Iran retaliates to the first U.S. attack since July 29th.
11: Overnight, Iran launched at least 8 ballistic missiles at U.S. forces in Jordan. A U.S. source familiar tells Fox News there were no significant impacts, and the majority of the incoming fire was intercepted. The attack came after U.S. forces struck Iran's Larak Island after identifying preparations for an IRGC rocket launch that was meant to place new sea mines in the Strait of Hormuz.
10: That's Fox's Trey Yang Kingston, Tel Aviv oil prices rising more than 3% because of all that. But the president keeps touting the new Venezuela oil deal months after the U.S. military captured leader Nicolas Maduro.
12: The acting president of Venezuela, Delcy Rodriguez, over the weekend said that this deal is a step toward economic recovery. And President Trump posted about this over the weekend, writing this in part on Truth Social. One of the things I'm going to do with the Venezuelan oil is fill up the strategic national reserves. The reserves hitting their lowest level in more than four decades to respond to global supply disruptions and high fuel prices. Well, this newly announced deal grants the U.S. the development of 17 strategic oil fields to produce 1.5 million barrels per day.
10: Fox's Alex Hogan. The search continues in Arizona after weekend flash flooding swept through an area of the Grand Canyon, killing at least one person, leaving 15 others unaccounted for. As rescuers continue a massive search in the flooding catastrophe that hit China and Nepal last week, more than 4,000 people remain missing there. Of those, State Department spokesman Tommy Pigott tells Fox.
13: 85 Americans approximately unaccounted for currently. We have now seen 11 Americans be safely evacuated and currently have no confirmed deaths of U.S. citizens at this time.
10: But more than 900 others were killed. Jury deliberations resume next hour in Plymouth, Massachusetts at Lindsay Clancy's murder trial and the killing of her three children. 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
17: Tiger Nose until 10. Glad that you're here. 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Country call out to the extras. That's the team of folks that watch us on YouTube every day and interact with the show and getting involved in the conversation. It's always good, Los, to have extras.
18: Yes, and they're at home practicing karate, some of them.
17: Which means open hand, I've learned.
18: That's right. We're in the background.
17: That's right.
18: It's like they watch the show while practicing karate.
17: It's like that, it's not that dude at the Braves game that they always put on the screen.
19: Double Chop Man?
17: Double Chop Man, yes. I've seen him a dozen times. I didn't even really realize he had like a moniker, a name or something, but he's been going for two or three seasons strong.
19: I think it's just Chop Guy is his official.
17: Okay. Double Chop Man sounds good, but anyway it goes. It's because he's an open hand kind of guy too.
18: Can I give you a level of disappointment that I had over the weekend?
17: Oof. Is it going to bring us down?
18: So I went over to the little taco place near my house. Now this one was not suggested to me. I found it.
17: Okay. You mean a gas station kind of place?
18: Yes.
17: Hole in the wall?
18: To one of the, well, those are the best ones.
17: Yes, they are, of course. That's why I'm afraid of where this
18: is. I told you, you want to find somewhere where it's like you have the abuela who's working there.
17: Mm-hmm.
18: He's ready to throw stuff together.
17: Absolutely right.
18: I've now had two times when I asked for potato and egg. And I didn't check this time around.
17: Oh, no.
18: This being Saturday.
17: And it was accidentally, they got it wrong.
18: I got over because I was having to take my girls to a workout. Let me just say this.
17: Did it have catfish on there or something?
18: English at that place with her specifically is difficult.
17: Sure.
18: Okay.
17: Yeah, I understand.
18: It's
17: difficult. Mm-hmm.
18: So when I got to my destination, took my girls to go and get their workout in, I opened up that tortilla and it was just some potato.
17: Mm.
18: And there was no egg.
17: Oh, no.
18: And hence the extreme disappointment. And so I don't know if I should give her another chance.
17: You should.
18: Right,
20: adios, amigo.
18: That's right.
17: Oh, adios.
18: Well, I mean, I'm wondering how I should push this.
17: I think
18: because I am not a cruel person and no, I dealt with it.
17: there's the Google Translate app. Maybe get that thing out, because that's the way I've done that before. Like when you just, two people that don't speak the same, you just bang it in there and it turns out okay.
18: Papas and Webbles.
17: Yeah.
18: I pointed it out.
17: That sounded convincing to me.
18: Yeah, it is.
17: I know.
18: And I've said it.
17: Mm-hmm.
18: I've tried to clarify.
17: Mm-hmm. And twice, just.
18: Two different times. Now, I caught it the first time.
17: Papas?
18: Where I was like, hey, there's supposed to be egg in there.
17: Yeah.
18: And she's like, oh, I have those meals.
17: Sweet
18: she
17: lady. Goes probably, and she probably means no harm.
18: Put some egg together. She puts some egg in there. Mm-hmm. But if she does it again.
17: Three times, I'd be out after three. No bueno's exactly right.
18: Well, what do you mean I have to be out?
17: Well, I'm saying out, like I'm not going back. That's when I'm out. I'm done. What do you mean?
18: Maybe she's out.
17: Well, yeah, okay, however you want to phrase it, but I'm just saying the relationship is over. We're not going back.
18: I'm telling you. There is a phone call to be made.
17: Well, who are you going to call? For Ghostbusters, who are you calling? What am I missing here?
18: As Bryce is sitting there laughing, thinking, did you really call over eggs not being in your breakfast taco? And I'm like, I might.
17: This poor just lady. Might. I'm out. I'm not doing
19: just
17: that.
19: Just leave a Yelp review.
17: No, that's even, that's.
18: No.
17: No, I would rather she has call. To
19: know she's, just let people know there's a chance.
17: No.
18: She has to know she's done wrong.
17: No, I'd rather you actually call her. But if you can't communicate, that's going to be a challenging phone call.
18: Just pointing out.
17: I hate the Yelp review thing.
18: I don't.
17: The passive aggressive.
18: I do not want to have this incident escalate any further.
17: Mm-hmm.
18: Just put some egg in there.
17: Yeah, that's all. That's all.
18: That's it.
19: So if you go back next time you put egg, is she back in your good graces?
18: Yeah.
17: Well, at least for temporarily.
18: Yeah.
17: Because if she were to fumble it again.
18: She does it again.
17: She'd be back out. I'm just saying, a third try, I'm okay with a third try because I bet she's a sweet lady.
18: Do you imagine if you had to explain, like, while you're back in Guatemala, some jerk, I forgot, eggs.
17: Oh, my Lord. I wasn't even taking it that far.
18: And now Tug gets by where
17: out,
18: I was going.
17: He means that's awful.
18: I was like, what do you mean I'm out?
17: That's awful and funny. If it can be both.
18: You got one more chance, lady.
17: Oh, my heavens. Oh, my Lord.
18: One more chance. Right. But I will pardon thee, and I will continue to do so.
17: Morning Extra on Extra 106.3.
18: But now that Tug gets the joke.
17: It took me a minute. You know I'm slow on the uptake.
18: 8 o'clock hour.
17: I'm slow on the uptake most often. I'm sure there's people that are yelling at the radio, you dummy, how did you miss the joke? And I did.
18: He's going to make phone calls over eggs.
17: Yeah.
18: What a cruel human.
17: Dude, here I am striking out. I'm like a kid that never strung.
18: It's going to be some point today, Tug is going to replay this segment in his mind, or he's going to go back on the app and he's going to go,
17: how'd I miss that?
18: Like, oh my God.
17: I can't believe I missed that.
18: What a horrible person.
17: Close has turned into a very.
19: And you thought the Yelp review was bad.
18: Yeah. Very angry. You're like, don't do the Yelp review. Here. No. We're going well beyond the Yelp review, baby.
17: That's right. This is twice or 10 times. The Yelp you
18: just get the egg in there.
17: Yeah, gotta get it.
18: Potatoes alone is not enough.
17: And it's not. It's not enough to sustain. You can't do that. Morning Extra and Extra 106.3. I don't know anything about Spencer Pratt. I really don't. I didn't know him when he was on TV as a reality guy. So when I see some of his stuff and it stands out to me, I'm like, how did I not know about this guy? How did I not know that he was as good as he is? And that's just part of the first thing to know this morning.

0: radio.
1: I'm telling you, it's like, I feel like it's going back to watching the Braves on TBS in my childhood, listening to that, because the Beverly Hillbillies were always part of the lead-in to Braves baseball on TBS.
2: You need a rope belt.
1: I do, like Jethro Bodine had. Yes, I do. And Jethro had one, I think. Ellie Mae Clampett, she may have had one too, rope belt. I definitely need one. I didn't know who Spencer Pratt was, really. I had no idea. I just had never watched him. But you got to love him. And I don't know of his work. I just know he's a reality star. Y'all have taught me more about him than I would ever know. He's pointing out that the commies always do the same thing, and the mainstream media always follows along. The AP is reporting Trump is trying to overhaul elections, read secure elections, by pointing out non-citizens are voting, which is very, very rare. And you know the order that this goes in, and Spencer has pointed it out. He labels it like this. The communist works every controversy the same way in a propaganda loop. The first time, whatever it is, X isn't happening, you're crazy. The second, X, well, it may be happening, but it's insignificant and rare. You're still crazy. The third, X is absolutely happening, but it's a good thing. And that's the loop. He points out on this AP story that we're at phase two. Stand by for phase three. Voting, here's the headline from AP. Voting by non-citizens is extremely rare, but President Trump and his allies are raising the alarm to fuel attempts to overhaul elections. Go back to what I originally said. Secure elections is the way you should read that.
2: I would like to think it's very similar to when you start having car issues. The first time, you might hear something funny and you're like,
1: what is that?
2: What is that? The next time, you ignore it.
1: Surely I didn't hear it.
2: And then the third time, when it breaks your car down,
1: you're sitting on the side of the road,
2: you pretty much in your mind go, well, who saw this coming? I didn't even know. The check engine light didn't even come on, even though it did come on.
1: That's right.
2: You just play dumb. And yep. That is the cycle. It is ignore, pretend, and then by the time the actual, what everyone's been talking about, plays out in your face, you turn it into, well, it's not that bad.
1: Yeah, it's definitely, it's actually good. You know,
2: it's a good thing.
1: It's because now I got to get this fixed, or I got to get a new car, or however you want to present it. But for the AP to try to go that route, saying non-citizens voting is extremely rare. I know there's elections in Alpharetta that were won by 40 votes. Do you think, even if it is just a few, which I don't believe that's the case, but even if it were, that could change the outcome of an election? Of course it can. Absolutely. So anybody voting that shouldn't be is a bad thing. And the AP knows that.
2: Well, and there's two things at play here. One, the argument's always going to be from the media that, well, there's not that many. Well, it doesn't take that many, and there shouldn't be any. But two, and more importantly, when they're being counted in the census, that means your power is being misrepresented by how many Senate seats and how much power, congressional seats you have.
1: That's right, being counted in the census and things like that.
2: I was like, and for the leftists, for the communists, they look at it as, man, these are both beneficial. Now, yeah.
1: How do we keep it going?
2: Are they going to sway elections? Maybe. Statistically, probably not, but their mere representation allows you to have power you shouldn't have. I mean, the numbers right now, based on what we've seen around the country with the amount of deportations and what we've seen with population, people moving from blue states to red states, the current estimates is somewhere between 28 and 32 seats is what the blue states are going to lose in 2030 that are automatically going to go to red states. Now, are they all going to be Republican? Well, of course not, because there are Democrats that are moving to those areas, but they're moving to those areas and increasing congressional power in places like Florida, Texas, Alabama, and Georgia.
1: Yes. And look, we'll take all we can get here in the South and hopefully benefit from it. But the problem is, these people know the AP is not, they're not fools. They just know what their politics are. And so they're going to write whatever they can to match their politics. That way it benefits the Democrat Party. That's the way they've always done it, and that's the way they're doing it here.
2: I would like to think of it like Go-Bear. Like the sweet, clean Go-Bear.
1: Rawr.
2: Meet some girl.
1: Hey, girl.
2: And the first thing he tells himself is, well, she's got a lot of guy friends. And then the next step is, Well, she's just close with a lot of these guy friends.
1: Yeah, they've been friends for a long time.
2: Friends for a long time.
0: Been there.
2: Then you're, mm-hmm. Well, she's cheating, but it's my fault. It's the same cycle. And the news media basically, especially the AP, tries to pretend, tries to disregard, tries to deflect. And by the time the truth is in front of you, well, I mean, this is your doing. We weren't doing it. This is your doing. This is your fault.
1: I feel like Politico, sometimes they'll try to throw a bone into their article. They'll make it deep, so you got to read the whole thing before you get to it. But I want to highlight something that they had pointed out. This was about New Jersey and their motor voter law, you know, where you get your license and then it registers you to vote. In some states, they allow people who aren't citizens to have driver's licenses. And then the motor voter thing kicks in, and they're automatically set up to be able to vote. And this is in the buried deep in a political article about the same topic, highlighting there's little to stop non-citizens from registering to vote if they want to, or even by mistake. I don't believe there's a mistake involved, but I believe the first line, there's little to stop non-citizens from registering to vote, especially if they get a driver's license. So going back to what the AP said, if Politico knows that, the AP knows it too.
2: And I do think that there is an issue that we have in this country that, and this is what's hurting, I believe, Democrats when it comes to the black vote, the Hispanic vote. No, I mean, it's always going to be what our view of this, the rest of this way is in terms of what conservatives think. Conservatives think you shouldn't be allowed to vote. Just how it is going to be. But also, you shouldn't be entitled to benefits. And the more that we get into this, when you hear something, just as you pointed out, Tug, well, I mean, you were able to get a driver's license. Well, first off, how is somebody who's here illegally able to obtain a driver's license? That should never occur. That is a right and a privilege that actual Americans are able to secure if they have the legal standpoint to do it. If you're here illegally, I don't believe you have the legal standpoint to have that. So then how then do you find yourself being able to find a way to vote if you're able to secure that? In the same way, how are you able to secure this sort of help financially from the federal government? You're here legally. And I think that's that slippery slope where people who have been here, who felt like they have worked hard, who may have been part of the struggle here, are looking at this and saying, oh, how the hell are you just giving that away?
1: You've been promising me for years and years and years. You've done nothing to help me.
2: And the funny part is that's what's actually turning them on Democrats.
1: Absolutely, it is.
2: What they're doing, how easily they're making it for the new people that they desperately need is what's costing them the people that they have had for generations.
1: And I believe that's why the numbers for the SAVE Act are through the roof.
2: 86% every time across the board.
1: That's what happens. That's where they just
2: and don't get it right. No discernible difference. Every single group that's polled, regardless of race, regardless of income, regardless of political affiliation, they're all 80% plus. Every one of them.
1: Yeah. Well, it's because they've seen it. They know it. They recognize it just like you and I do. I want to play you one more piece of audio. Chris Cuomo, I think he's just the worst. I know he's tried to correct himself, whatever. He said that Democrats won't open the border again if they're reelected.
3: Probably no open borders. No open borders. And in fact, I bet you.
4: You feel confident about that? If the Democrats, say it's 2028 and AOC wins the presidency, do you think... Or Ossoff, or whoever, Mark Kelly, do you think that the border is going to remain shut? Or do you think there's going to be a massive wave of immigrants that go, oh, Democrat in power, we're flooding the border again?
3: I do not believe that any serious Democrat running for major office is going to say we should have no borders.
1: I was going to interrupt him there because, yeah, they won't say it. But they also said the border was closed the last time. Even though your eyes could see the border was not closed, they told you it was. So yes, Chris Cuomo, they may not say it, but they're going to do it.
2: First off, what kind of fantasy world is he living in?
1: I wish I could tell you.
2: And the discussion point of...
1: Give me some of them gummies.
2: Let me get this straight. You've run women two times, and they've both been smashed. And you think, oh, we'll do AOC, who's far less accomplished and far less bright, at least when comparison to Hillary Clinton. And you think that's a winning one? Okay, let's just joke around with that. Yeah. John Ossoff, it's flavor of the month. No, he's Jewish. They'll never vote for him because he's Jewish.
1: Never.
2: And Mark Kelly, sorry, Mark Kelly's done enough damage to himself. He can all point out, hey, I'm an astronaut, and that was the Obama's pick, and yet still didn't get the traction that he needed. With all that being said, you then have the whole scenario of they won't open up the border. The hell they won't.
1: They may disguise it.
2: It's power above all, power first, power everything. If I'm telling you they're going to lose in the 2030 census, 28 to 32 seats, you don't think they're going to open up the border?
1: Yes, I do.
2: Yeah, they will. That's no doubt about it. Zero doubt.
1: I have no use for Chris Cuomo. He is the worst.
2: He's just Jake not Tapper. Very sharp.
1: He's Jake Tapper bad.
2: I think Jake Tapper is cunning and actually knows the score, but doesn't say it. I just don't think that Cuomo's smart enough to see
1: he's
2: any
1: he's
2: of this
1: a dummy.
2: Stuff. I just think he's a dummy. I mean, there's a reason why there would be arguments
1: the worst.
2: That he would have in public when they'd call him Fredo.
1: Yeah,
2: when they would right. make him out to be the idiot.
1: Yeah. From Sopranos, right?
2: No, from The Godfather.
1: Oh, Godfather. Sorry. Yes.
2: Yeah.
1: Yeah. Yeah.
2: It's like, oh, he's Fredo. Okay. That's how he's viewed. Like, oh, the rest of your family's accomplished. And then there's you.
1: There's you that says dumb things on TV every day.
2: I remember this is a guy who got involved in some sort of altercation. And rather than being suspended by CNN, ended up spinning it into, I have COVID. So I'll work from home and I'll keep doing check-ins to show people, well, this is how you have to do it from home. I mean, it was all an act.
1: Surprise. The Democrats are,
2: it was a total act.
1: They always, so is AOC. She's an actress.
2: She's an actress.
1: That's why all they do is act. 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
10: Big changes are afoot at Apple from the top down. Today is the last day on the job for Apple CEO Tim Cook. He's still remaining as executive chairman, but he's handing over control to John Ternus, who has been the company's top hardware engineer. Cook has run the company for 15 years, forced to fill the very charismatic shoes and turtlenecks of founder Steve Jobs, who died in 2011. Cook's tenure ends just a week or so before Apple holds its yearly product reveal, at which the company is rumored to be debuting a foldable iPhone, but officially the company is now introducing its new microprocessor chips called M6 and M5 Ultra. M6 chips will be in the new Mac Mini, and the M5 Ultra will power Mac Studio. Both chips are designed to bring more power and speed to artificial intelligence. Also coming soon will be the update for Mac OS called Golden Gate, which won't support Intel chips. With Fox on Tech, I'm Eben Brown, Fox News.
0: The stories that matter to you. 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
11: It's Monday, August 31st, and here are your headlines. Iran has begun attacking U.S. forces in Jordan after American forces struck two Iranian missile launchers on Larak Island. The U.S. source says nearly all incoming missiles have been intercepted so far, with no significant impacts reported. The attacks come as tensions continue to rise between Iran and the United States, with the United States conducting Operation Economic Outcast. Georgia's housing market is creating a growing challenge for businesses trying to recruit and retain workers. The state's home ownership rate is about 64%, which ranks 39th nationally. Atlanta's median home price is about $425,000, and a 30-year mortgage remains above 6.6%. Georgia Chamber Foundation says housing is consistently among the top issues affecting businesses' ability to keep and attract employees. And finally, Jamer Farms in North Georgia is turning its planned Dolly Parton-themed corn maze into a tribute following her death. The maze was originally designed to celebrate Parton and support her Imagination Library, which promotes childhood literacy. The maze will now open to the public on September 12th. Today's weather will feature a heavy dose of sunshine with a high of 93 and a low of 72. The Extra 106.3 headlines, I'm Price Colbert.
1: Second Lose until 10 here on Extra 106.3. We are grateful that you're here. 404-741-1230, I think. Are we good? We're good. Got a thumbs up.
11: This morning.
1: Big Bryce got us going in the right direction. 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Easy to get a hold of us. I love wins. There is just nothing better. Braves are on a 7-game win streak. I was able to see them win on Saturday. There's just nothing better than winning. And now we're winning. We've been winning for a couple years now. The wins keep rolling in, Lose. This time it has to do with your pocketbook. It has to do with the price at the pump eventually. There's lots of good that happened out of the win that we got this weekend.
2: What a monster deal that, as I watch MS now, for as we get into 2.5 hours in, haven't touched it once.
1: Not a word.
2: That's how you know how good it is. So the deal is with the Trump administration, these United States and Venezuela, and clearing the way from a dictator of having Maduro out the door has now set up a situation in which the Trump administration

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1: Now, this is an administration that was trying to make us all go electric by having the price of oil and the price of gasoline be extremely high. And when it was time to win an election, all right, we're going to release your own strategic reserves. Well, what does this deal do? First off, we're going to pick up a replenishment of our strategic reserves. We are looking at 65 billion barrels of oils in reserve.
2: Billion.
1: We are going to have so much that we're picking up out of their reserve that doesn't cost us a dime. Basically, Venezuela, as a thank you to us and as a here's the business we're going to be doing with them, are replenishing our reserves at no cost.
2: Yeah, that's so great.
1: Do you realize like how amazing that is? How much it normally costs us to have to do that?
2: Give me somebody else and get that deal done.
1: Yes.
2: And please bring them to my house so we can start dealing with everybody.
1: Now, this also goes in a completely other direction that I want to go ahead and explain. And this is what I was reading from Matt Morse at Matt Morse TV. And this was really well done the way he was explaining this. Because you wonder, all right, well, if you're now a strategic partner with Venezuela, you'll be basically developing their oil in conjunction with them. Yet, we're entitled to a large amount of it. We get it. Here's what he pointed out. For 50 years, the United States has given security assurances to the Arab OPEC nations, and in exchange, they've almost exclusively sold oil in the U.S. dollar. This is the petrodollar that you always hear about. Said, you know, went ahead and explained the arrangement a little further. Then it went on to say, in May 2025, Trump made his now famous trip to the Middle East and secured some $2 trillion in deals and investment commitments. 1 month later, in June 2025, Trump sent B-2 Spirit stealth bombers to blow up three Iranian nuclear sites. These events are not unrelated.
2: No, they're not.
1: Basically, who threatens oil production in the region? Who is the problem in this
2: Iran.
1: Region? Right. And the other OPEC countries recognize it, and they're like, we need y'all to deal with this.
2: Because they don't have the backbone to do it themselves.
1: No, as much as the incredibly anti-Semitic left will always be like, it's Israel. It's Israel's fault. Israel. Now the whole region, including OPEC, because oil drives everything for us. That black stuff, for the better part of a century, is what dictates how we go about our business, not Israel. It's about energy.
2: And I would throw in there, too, all the Iranian oil. I say all of it, but the lion's share of Iranian oil goes to China and to Russia, which are our biggest adversaries. So if you can cut that off, too, that's just another layer of winning that you're doing.
1: Matt Morse continued, says, have you ever wondered why all of the Arab OPEC nations have allowed the United States to conduct military operations against Iran from inside their territory? It's because they all want to see the Iranian regime get decimated. Says, now, at the same time, the Trump administration has made very clear that it wants the United States to conduct a long-term withdrawal from the Middle East, handing off day-to-day operational control to our regional allies. In fact, if you don't believe me, I suggest you read the 33-page 2025 National Security Strategy and the 34-page Department of War National Defense Strategy. Both were released by the Trump administration in the last 12 months. Basically, if Iran is not a factor in the region, then we don't have to be either. And we can leave it to the Middle East to deal with their own issues while also being in a good place in terms of the amount of oil and the amount of investment we're getting from them. This is a big-time play, and Venezuela was the first shoe to drop over the weekend.
2: This is the most America first that you could possibly be.
1: The most.
2: The most. Because then you get us out of the Middle East, which I'm a fan of. I love that idea. And you secure our own hemisphere with the Monroe Doctrine, or if you want to call it the Donroe Doctrine. And I think there's so many more plays that they're making. When it comes to like the Marshall Islands, a whole bunch of those islands that are nearby in the Pacific that were important to us in World War II that are still important to us today, I think.

0: think those are in play. I still think Greenland's in play. I think, I don't know, because I don't know that much about Canada. I mean, I can read and try to come up with some. Canada's in a weird spot, man. Alberta wants out. Could they, at some point, because of what's happening, could they defect? I'm not saying they'd be the 51st state. I don't know.
1: They pick up and leave.
0: But could they just leave Canada, but either become their own independent nation and deal with the United States because they have incredible resources and they want to use those resources to benefit their own people? It makes a lot of sense.
1: So this is how Matt Morse, and again, pointing out the Department of War National Defense Strategy and also the 2025 National Security Strategy, both those documents, this is what the goal is. Here's how he finishes up this part. He said, and this is why Trump's play in Venezuela is so monumental. If Trump can unleash American energy production while simultaneously unlocking Venezuela's oil reserves, that's the agreement we have. OPEC loses almost all of its strategic value, and the United States is one massive step closer to untethering from the Middle East. What we are witnessing right now is the Trump administration's multi-step plan to escape the sandbox and ultimately put an end to the global war on terror era of American foreign policy.
0: Love it.
1: There is nothing more America first than this plan right now. And just because you couldn't see it, now we had portions of it, and we were saying, there's a bigger game here afoot. This explains so much of what the plan has been, not only in removing China from this hemisphere, but lessening their impact around the world and their importance around the world, and basically putting them in a box. And if you're able to get what looks like it's going well in Iran and get that over with, and then you're able to basically untether yourself, as it's put, from the Middle East, that's
0: a win.
1: That's about as America first
0: gets. That's a win. I don't know that we can ever completely untether, because the United States will be dealing with Iran and the Houthis forever. That's what we've been dealing with it since the beginning of the United States Navy. Probably have to deal with it, at least in the small portion, for a really long time. But you won't be in entrenched in wars there.
1: I think untethered, I think we need to think about this in a different way. Tug, how much when you were growing up would you hear on the news, President X has asked the OPEC nations for more production?
0: A million times.
1: We have been at times with whenever we have an emergency, whenever we have a hurricane or some sort of crazy scenario, we go to the OPEC nations and we beg them, please pump more. And they can tell us to kick rocks, or they, okay, we might help you out on that.
0: And they would a lot of times.
1: Sure.
0: Depending on what the situation was.
1: You're untethered means you don't have to ask them for anything, because you don't need it.
0: That's right.
1: It's what happens. And so that is the untethering. Not that we won't continue to smack the Houthis on the nose when we need to or anything else, because that'll always happen. But it's a matter of, we will not be going to the OPEC countries and begging them, please, sir, can we just get a little bit of porridge?
0: What is it? 65 billion barrels.
1: 65 billion barrels.
0: Goodness.
1: Is what it is, the deal.
0: And Delcy Rodriguez, I guess de facto president of Venezuela, she broke it down, said $19 a barrel, and they're still scoring $209 billion, but we're not going to sell it for $19 a barrel. I'm telling you, dude, this is the most America first that you could possibly have.
1: I would imagine
0: glorious.
1: $35-$40 a barrel is what's coming after all this,
0: which would be double what they're getting.
1: Yeah.
0: We're still, because still, it's, look, we're putting the risk in.
1: Yeah,
0: there's always a risk, because it gets crazy down there, and you have some crazies in that Marxist government that will do their best to make this a rough way to go.
1: And by the way, when it comes to Venezuela, they're going to get thousands of jobs out of this.
0: Yeah, they are, if they're willing to let it happen.
1: Along with a crazy ton of money that the government's going to make off it. Like, this is how you kickstart what had already started 25, 23 years ago. Before the communists moved in. This is the direction they were headed.
0: Yeah. 25-year deal is what this is. 65 billion barrels. You're talking about the middle. You know, the OPEC nations, when they heard this, were like, oh, well. Yeah. This is not good for us, because this is going to lower the cost of oil incredibly. And no longer do we have a stranglehold on the United States like we did. And look, there was a bit of OPEC was falling apart anyway. I think it was UAE had already said we're out.
1: Yes, and UAE was already like, we're going to do our own thing.
0: There's a couple other countries that are teetering on that too. Maybe because they see what is on the horizon and we've got to make ourselves as profitable as we possibly can. OPEC sets the rules of how much of our own oil we can pump and produce. We're not going to take their guidance or their dictate anymore.
1: No, we've had 40 years of they were calling the shots on so much of this stuff because we would refuse to unleash not only our own global reserves, but if there was any future development, the left would immediately hinder it. Well, good luck with that one now.
0: Mm-hmm. Yep, no
1: doubt. This is an incredible win. This is a massive win.
0: And all that oil is going to be produced in Louisiana and Texas, which is so good. They're already set up to do that, and they will be able to expand those operations. Probably going to need to expand those operations. So what does that mean for the United States?
1: More jobs.
0: Boom.
1: More money.
0: Win, win, win. No matter what. I feel like there's somebody to write that down. Maybe they will one day. I don't know. I'm not sure if they'll do it or not. Morning Extra and Extra 106.3, 8 o'clock hours, brought to you by Central Heating and Air Conditioning, your Atlanta carrier expert. 770-GET-HEAT. 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The tolerant left is great as long as you're in lockstep. 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
1: Good morning. Here are your sports headlines for Monday, August 31st. The Atlanta Braves completed the three-game sweep of the Colorado Rockies yesterday afternoon at Truist Park. 3-2, the final in 10 innings as Matt Olson gets the walk-off game-winning single in the bottom of the 10th inning. That's now seven straight wins for the Braves. The Braves, they will host a makeup game this evening as they will play the San Francisco Giants before hitting the road. It'll be Bryce Elder on the mound. He'll be a posed by Anthony Molina. First pitch is set for 6:05 tonight. You can hear that game on our sister station, 680 The Fan, and for free on the Fan app. From the NFL, the Atlanta Falcons made a trade to strengthen their defensive line. After cutdown day, they have sent cornerback Clark Phillips III and a fifth-round pick to the Chicago Bears in exchange for defensive lineman Gervon Dexter Sr., the former second-round pick and 23-year-old, recorded 11 sacks over the past two seasons. With your sports headlines, I'm Carlos Medina. Hey, this is Los with David from Atlanta, who just purchased his new car with the Honest Car Guy, the new, fully transparent way to buy your next vehicle. 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
0: Tug and Lose until 10 here on Extra 106.3. We've told you many times about the useful idiots. It's sad that they exist, but they do. I want to tell you the story of a man who was a radical leftist until they turned on him. Things looked a lot different. Sounds like a really, really good exercise in communism. I want you here to hear this man in his own words. His name is Zach De La Ronda, and he was an extreme leftist.
12: The only people who can truly understand how unhinged the radical left in America, in the West, has become are people who are ex-leftists, like myself. I was a radical leftist for 20 years, from the age of 15 up until the age of 35. First I was an anarchist, then I was an anarcho-primitivist, then I started identifying as an anarcho-communist, then I started identifying as a communist. Then I got called out for racism. All my leftist friends turned on me. They started threatening me with violence. They started slandering me, telling lies about me. They threatened me with unaliving. Things that I can't even say on TikTok were done to me. Things that I can't even say on TikTok because my video will be shadow banned if I say the words. Those things have been done to me. And when you are a radical leftist surrounded by radical leftists, and then they decide that you are the enemy, that they've been talking about eating the rich or landlords or people with privilege, and then they turn their target, they turn their sights onto you. They turn their sights onto me. And they start telling me in the DMs, they start telling me offline, they tell me with their voice, they tell me with the English language, they tell me what they want to do. They tell me how many people they want to eliminate. They tell me how great it would be to see the inside of somebody's body.

0: body.
1: And he goes on to talk about the just the specifics of the threats. This dude was one of them. And all of a sudden, he wasn't any longer. He was one of the useful idiots. He pushed until they turned on him. He was no longer useful. And then things got really, really ugly.
2: Strangely, humanity is what I think kind of snapped him out of that stuff. That he might have had these beliefs, this belief system, but there was still a respect for life. And it was not until he got around, and this was always what happens, people that are more fervent than you. And what makes them more fervent? Death is not a problem for them.
1: They're okay with it.
2: They're totally fine with it in the interest of power. That's where he drew his line. And as he pointed out, hey, I'm getting this stuff in my DMs and they're talking about these horrible things. Well, that was that moment of eureka. I'm not like these people. In fact, he's probably trying to figure out, well, how do you pull it back from the brink? Too late. There are those that are willing to kill for this stuff.
1: Including you.
2: Yeah.
1: Including you.
2: Because you are not fervent enough for them.
1: The progression I found interesting. He was an anarchist and then an anarchist primitive, anarcho-primitive. What, I don't even know what that means, but, and then an anarcho-communist. And then ultimately it got to where it always goes, to communism.
2: To communism.
1: Which is what the DSAers, I forget which news entity over the weekend, there was one of the ladies from the mainstream media was like, no, maybe Caitlin Collins, don't quote me on that, but I think it was her. She was like, you have to understand there's a difference between Democrat, socialist, and communism. It's like, okay, well, let's not be mistaken to not think in their own documents it says we're going to get to communism. That's what it says. That's what they say.
2: And what's unfortunate for Zach there, Della Rounda, he is not fervent enough for them.
1: Oh, definitely not.
2: In fact, as he identified, well, I moved over to being a communist. It's like, well, are you willing to be violent? Well, no. Clearly, that's where he drew his line. Well, you're the first one to go up against the wall. You are not here for the struggle like the rest of us are. And now he starts getting violence shared with him about what people want to do to him and do to others. And you find out pretty quick. Maybe I'm not a real communist.
1: I'm guessing not.
2: Maybe I've been playing this game thinking like, oh, I'm a revolutionary. No, you're not.
1: An arco-primitive, primitivism. I can't even say it. Bryce sent this over to me because I said I didn't know what it was. And I really didn't. A radical political philosophy that blends anarchism with complete critique of civilization. Advocating for a return to pre-industrial hunter and gatherer life ways.
2: This, first off, you're playing Hobbit, okay?
1: ridiculous.
2: This is Unabomber sort of stuff.
1: Yeah, this is so ridiculous.
2: But to think that I'm anarcho-primitive?
1: Primitivism.
2: Primitivism?
1: Anarcho-primitivism. I can't even say it.
2: All right, good luck with that.
1: Yeah. Anyway. You're right. We're going back to living in the woods and you know, hunting and gathering.
2: I want to change the means of production by there not being any.
1: By nothing. Oh. We're going to get rid of civilization.
2: Sounds like it's
1: going to
2: work perfectly.
1: Yeah. Who falls into that trap? How could you be convinced of that?
2: You know, here's the deal with those people. And I don't have a problem if you choose to, for instance, I think homesteaders are pretty cool. People that decide, I'm getting off the grid, I'm living off the land, I'm taking my family out here, and here's how I'm going to live. And guess what? At that point, you aren't taking part in any of this stuff. You're just living in conjunction and partnership with nature. Cool. You don't need to advocate for it with politics. You just go.
1: But see, that's the thing. When the politics are involved, it's never about whatever they're actually doing. Like the guy that just lives off the grid and does it, he's doing it on his own, right? This dude wants to use this to eventually take some sort of power.
2: Well, the comedy for me is that you will have these people such as Zach Della Rounda, who's talking about being a
1: anarcho-primitivism. Okay. Primitivist, whatever it is.
2: It's going to be my next character tomorrow. I'm Della Rounda. I want to live in the woods.
1: Yeah, that's right.
2: No, that's fine. You're more than welcome to buy a plot of land and go live in the woods. Here's the issue these people run into. They don't want to

0: buy the plot of land. They want you to give it to them.
1: It's like, and we're going to tear down your house and let the trees grow up. Yeah. And then we're going to live in those trees.
0: Like, you are more than welcome. You can come out to my area of the world. There are areas where you can buy what you want. You live off that land. You go kick it, brother. Enjoy. That's not a political movement. That is a personal choice.
1: But if you can use it for your political movement, and if you could use it to put yourself in a power position, then that's when they will.
0: What this person is. This person is an old school, what we would have known as a hippie at one point.
1: Wow. I mean, that's hippie to the extreme, though.
0: Yes. I mean, this is like woodland hippie.
1: Yeah. Woodland hippie.
0: And eventually, as Zach got from woodland hippie into
1: communism.
0: Soft communist.
1: And then full communist.
0: Then realized, I ain't communist enough for these people.
1: And they're going to kill me, too, because of it. Yeah. Dude, you find yourself... trying to find the door real quick.
0: Woodland hippie.
1: A woodland hippie.
0: Man, it'd be a pain to live on a homestead. Now, it'd be cool if you could pull it off.
1: Yeah, I mean, I enjoy technology for the most part. I mean,
2: do it.
0: Kind of like my Wi-Fi.
1: Yeah, I mean,
0: I
1: enjoy normal life.
0: There are people that have electricity and everything else out. They just happen to, they're not on the grid.
1: Yeah, which I get.
0: They generate their own.
1: Yep, which is good, man. Have at it. I don't want to go with you. You do it all you want. It's like, I don't want to live like the Amish necessarily, but I admire some of the things they do. I think that what they, and some of the things they do are really, really smart.
0: I think it's a throwback lifestyle that works for certain people, and if you choose to partake in it.
1: That's why I said I couldn't do it. I don't want to do it.
0: But even the Amish.
1: But I admire them for doing it.
0: I'm trying to remember what it's called. The Amish do have a point in their life where they leave the community, and it's no defined time as far as like when they have to come back, but they're encouraged, go live in the world. Go do your thing. Go party. Go partake in all of it. And then when you feel like you have, it's to create a deeper understanding and a commitment and to realize what you have in front of you, that lifestyle, and to appreciate it because you've then lived the other end of this.
2: Rumspringa.
1: I was just looking it up. 85 to 90% of Amish youth actually return to the church and stay in the community after their period of exploration.
0: Sure.
1: Rumspringa.
0: Oh, though, for people that live in the Northeast, especially in college football season. Oh, you'll see them.
1: Mm-hmm.
0: They'll go to games and they'll take part in all of that, but they will come back eventually because they recognize that life they were living, people were happier. People were more fulfilled. People were more joyful. They decided not to take part in what we're doing.
1: Yeah. And look, do whatever you want to do. I'm okay with it all. Whatever you want to do. I don't want to do that.
0: I hope you have your own Rumspringa.
1: Yeah. I did a long time ago. It was forever ago. And it wasn't that painful. It was okay. I came right back.
0: I hope that young Gobert, once we hit week one of the college football season, he's going to be telling all of his friends, it's Rumspringa!
1: I'm not
0: like, what is that? And you'll be like, you'll find out.
1: Yeah, don't you worry.
2: There'll be an announcement made in a group chat somewhere. But
0: there you go. You tell them all.
1: So my buddy I was in the Navy with, he came from Amish country in Pennsylvania. And he, you know, grew up around, so he's very familiar with it. I remember him telling me about it then. I was like, what in the world? He's like, horse and buggies. They do everything as a community. He was like, it's really admirable. A lot of it. I don't want to live it, but I admire what they do. And I, because of his stories and now knowing what I know, I have a lot of admiration for him too. Again, don't want to live my own life that way, but.
0: Gobert.
1: Appreciate it.
0: When you share that with your friends, make sure you spell it correctly to start with.
2: Yep.
0: And don't explain it to them.
2: They got to do their own research.
0: That's right.
1: Do their own Rumspringa.
0: And you don't, when they're like, how'd you know about that? You're like, I know about a lot of things I don't know about.
1: I'm on the morning extra, by golly.
2: That's my way through life.
1: I know things. Josh Shapiro has stepped in it over measles. Next on Extra.
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4: 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That doesn't matter. What matters is the whining leftist crybabies. How can somebody spend that much money on a house when people can't afford groceries? My God, these people are tiring. 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Maybe on the radio and start asking them questions. Okay, ma'am, It's usually a whiny woman. Sorry, girls. So we built a $125 million house. There's a lot of people involved in building that house. Let's start with the people that prepared the site. These are individuals that went out and bought bulldozers and excavators and dump trucks. They're supporting their family with these things. What do we tell them? Sorry, you don't have this job. There are people that can't afford eggs. And then somebody comes in and pours the foundation. Probably doesn't own his own cement truck, but he works for a company that does. Go get another job, pal. You can't come out here and pour a foundation for an expensive house. There's people that can't afford Brussels sprouts. And on it goes as the house is built. The framing, the building materials, the interior finishing, the floors, the Venetian plaster. All of this is put up by people who are working for a living and supporting their families. No, no, you can't have that job. There's people that can't afford peanut butter. Probably some pretty expensive fittings, doorknobs, cabinet pulls, whatever. People earn livings making these things. If you can't build a nice house, they don't sell any, they don't have jobs. And then after the house is built, think of the property taxes they pay. Is your single mother of 18 on food stamps going to pay that kind of money in property taxes? Quit the damned whining, people. Stop looking in other people's pockets. Worry about your own. In other words, mind your own damn business. Neil Bortz, Extra 106.3.
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5: The conflict will keep escalating. I'm Dave Anthony, Fox News. After Iran retaliated to yesterday's U.S. attacks, the first strikes in a month, the targeted Iranian forces preparing to launch rockets with sea mines into the Strait of Hormuz. Fox's Trey Yingst is in Tel Aviv.
6: I just spoke with President Trump, who told Fox News the United States will respond to the Iranian attack on U.S. forces overnight in Jordan. The president said, we're going to hit them hard. There will be a response. He indicated that all of the missiles, except one, were intercepted by U.S. air defense systems. One missile was identified as not going to hit anything significant, and they allowed it to pass through the airspace.
5: Iran also fired a drone intercepted by the United Arab Emirates. The president also just posted on Truth Social that Iran is officially a failed nation with no currency, 300% inflation, and their leadership is in total disarray. The renewed fighting has sent oil prices up more than 3% right now. It is back to work this hour for Lindsay Clancy's jury in Plymouth, Massachusetts. At her murder trial and the killing of her three kids, she's using an insanity defense, citing postpartum psychosis and severe mental health issues.
7: The jury is considering a range of verdicts. Not guilty due to a lack of criminal responsibility would likely result in civil confinement. First-degree murder carries life in prison without the possibility of parole. Second-degree murder is life with the possibility of parole. And manslaughter comes with a max sentence of 20 years.
5: That's Fox's Nate Foy outside the courthouse. 15 people still unaccounted for in Arizona after a flash flood in the Grand Canyon. At least one person was killed. And now an update on a much bigger flood catastrophe.
8: Rescuers are searching for as many as 900 workers believed to be trapped in tunnels at 12 hydropower sites that are buried in mud as the death toll continues to rise. Days after nearly 30-foot-high waves of water swept through the area along the Nepal-China border. At least 900 people have died and more than 4,700 are still missing.
5: That's Tanya J. Powers. 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
0: Tug.
1: I know, they finally got into it.
0: 9 o'clock.
1: They finally got into it. Over at MS Now, the big Venezuela deal that President Trump struck.
0: Let me be very open about this, so I want you to see this until we lay this on out here. In the 9 o'clock hour on television news, this, when it comes to the hours that it's on, is the least viewed. It's different radio. Like, everything ramps up as we keep going, and our 9 o'clock hour does very well, and so thank you to all of you out there.
1: Appreciate you.
0: But there's a reason why MS Now is showing U.S. strikes deal to control large share of Venezuelan oil as a breaking news deal at 9:02, something that we covered in the 8 o'clock hour and talked about when we opened the show this morning.
1: That's right.
0: About how big of a deal this is, and this is MS Now burying it.
1: As best they can.
0: Where they can.
1: Yeah, I mean, at some point, you got to talk about it. It's a gigantic story.
0: Breaking news? Yeah. It's been out for 48 hours.
1: Exactly right. But, you know, for them, you gotta figure out how to, tame it, because it looks real good for the United States. It looks real good for the Trump administration. So you have to figure out how to tame it. And just not covering it at all is how they were trying to tame it. That's what they were trying to do.
0: 3 hours into their programming.
1: How do we bury it? Bury it!
0: Bury it to start off the 9 o'clock hour, like, oh, you ain't gonna believe this just happened.
1: Yeah, that's right. They hit you with the ding!
0: It's just shocking. If you're going to do it, which, I mean, you should do it. But to think that they waited until their probably least viewed hour to get into it, and then to act like it was something that just came down.
1: Yeah.
0: Breaking news.
1: That Stephanie Ruhle, boy, she's on top of things. MS Now, they're on top of things. And look, you can even scan your questions if you'd like. And
0: No.
1: Or don't. However you want to do it, it's just fine. But it is funny. 3 hours in, they finally make mention of it. Morning Extra.
0: Who turned off our closed captioning?
1: I don't know. Well, when we came in this morning, none of it was working at all.
2: I got worried for you. I looked up and it was black and I was like, oof.
1: Yeah. And I hit every button. I've turned it into my daddy just with technology. I felt like I used to be on top of technology so much. Now I'm a hard time turning the TV on and getting it to the place where we actually watch MS Now. We watch that crap so you don't have to.
2: Well, you got this one, then you got the one at home. It's a lot to balance.
1: It is. It is a lot. Thank you, Bryce.
0: Do you want to know, both of you electrical gurus, know what was going on?
1: What was happening?
0: The TV was just in sleep mode. All you had to do was hit guide.
1: Oh. Well, look at that.
0: I'll show you.
1: See? Love those. Hit guide. Because I hit every button but guide. Like, all 500 buttons on there, I hit them all.
0: You're just hitting it with a single finger, yes. Making noises.
1: Oh, no working.
0: Duh.
1: Not working either. This button, no good.
0: This button, broken.
1: It was kind of like that. It was like 533.
0: Something very entertaining about.
1: And you just look at it.
0: It's like, just Cro-Magnon tug.
1: Big forehead.
0: Big giant forehead.
1: Lots of super thick eyebrows. And you hit the button.
0: Neanderthal tug.
1: Oh, God. Button no working. Give me next button.
0: Let's see.
1: It no working either. Damn buttons.
0: Closed captioning back on. Okay.
1: Come on.
0: We're back.
1: Dude, I looked for closed captioning. I remember it was, I don't know, probably a month ago now. I looked for closed captioning for like a week and a half. And Lois was like, hey, We should probably turn on the closed caption. I was like, all right, try it, dude. I can't figure it out. Lois had it done in like 30 seconds. He was all you do is, there it is. And I was back to, stupid caption, no captioning.
0: Letters too small.
1: Can't read, need big. Need magnify.
0: Can't read, need big.
1: Like on my phone, what is it where you can, I know there's a button. There's a setting on your iPhone where you can make your text bigger. You know, like it's old person setting, because all my friends have it.
0: Yeah,
1: and I'm there getting close to need it.
0: The in-laws have it. But I was reading a little bit about that as we age, there's certain inability for our eyes to filter light in a certain way.
1: Okay.
0: Which is why you will see older people that will fire up their flashlight at a restaurant.
1: Oh, yeah.
2: Oh, my mom.
1: Dude. Your
2: prime suspect.
0: Yeah, it's not that they can't read the menu. It's that the amount of light available, their eyes don't process it the same way any longer, so they need more light.
2: See, now you're giving her an excuse, and I can't make fun of her anymore, because I'll feel bad.
1: No, you can still do it. Just don't tell her.
0: It's science.
1: Science! Don't tell her. So my wife started doing
0: Mama, why are you doing that, Mama? Are your eyes dying?
1: Mama, you going to be able to see me?
0: Mama, your eyes are dying, aren't they?
1: How are you going to hug me? How are you going to give me a big hug if you can't see me?
0: Mama, what if you can't see me?
1: I will be lost and gone forever.
0: I'm just growing up. I'm a grown boy, Mama, and you can't see nothing.
1: My sweet wife, she breaks out the flashlight now. She does. And the thing is, I can't see it either. To be complete, if I'm being completely honest.
2: I feel like if I got to that age, I can't do it.
1: Yeah, I can't see it. And what I'll do is I'll just like, hey, what do you think I'd like on the menu? Just tell me what I'd like.
0: Real cool.
1: Yeah.
0: Hey, what do you think about it? Like, I think my dad made it to probably like late 50s before he was doing that. So I'm just going to kind of like,
1: I hadn't even made it to 50 yet. And I'm already like,
0: oh, poor Tug.
1: Can't see, button no working. Back to Cro-Magnon, you know? Give me something still bleeding to eat. Give me steak, well, still alive.
0: What are you hungry for, Tug? Meat. Bring me meat.
1: How do you want it cooked? No cooking. Need eat now.
0: Tug is basically just like knock its horns off, wipe its blood, and bring it to him.
1: Absolutely. What movie is that from?
0: I don't know.
1: That's from a movie. From
0: Country Talk.
1: Oh,
0: I used to work with a guy who he was so country, he would just be like knock its horns off, wipe its butt, and bring it to him.
1: Yeah, absolutely. That's the way Cro-Magnon Tug does all the time.
0: That's just what excites him.
1: Rip off beak. And tear off legs. Hand two, defeather two. And two.
2: The cowboy way, Woody Harrelson.
1: There we go. Ah. I knew it. I've seen that one. I remember that scene specifically, and I think he was maybe a Texas guy in that movie.
0: I know a guy who, okay, what year did that movie come out?
2: 94.
0: Okay. Yeah, he was saying it before then, and then.
1: Oh, I'm sure.
0: He was from Boyd, Texas, this guy I knew.
1: Ah, golly, some Boyd, Texas.
0: He's still the one who talked about a woman who looked like she'd been through some stuff. He was the one who told me about she looks like she's been chewed up by a coyote and crapped off a cliff.
1: Has she slammed back down?
0: Yeah, he had some country witticisms that I was like, wow, okay, that's Boyd, Texas.
1: Yes,
0: okay.
1: Boyd, Texas. Fine work right there. Yeah, I've not seen it in years, but it was Woody Harrelson, Kiefer Sutherland, Louise Guzman.
0: Isn't it they're set in modern day?
1: Yep, they're in New York City
0: And they're doing their thing as cowboys.
1: Yep. 32 years. Matter of fact, MovieWeb just did an article about him back in May, 32 years ago. Woody Harrelson made polarizing cowboy action comedy. I don't know if it's polarizing or not, but 32 years ago, man.
0: Cowboys were not pleased.
1: Yeah, they're like, this is crazy.
0: That made us look bad.
1: That made us look terrible, these fake cowboys. Goodness. There's no fake cowboys on this show, only Cro-Magnons. That's all we have.
0: Big forehead.
1: Yes. Lots of eyebrow.
0: Color.
1: No washy. No bath. Just give me raw food and the first thing to know this morning.
14: I am a morning man.
0: Blake.
1: Hit button, Bryce.

0: life.
1: This is the sort of stuff I worry about. I got a chance to listen back on the show Friday. Hopefully you got a chance to check it out as well. Liberal John jumped in with us and we were having a discussion. It was all based off of Dolly Parton advocating for the COVID vaccine. And we talked about the amount of celebrities that were doing so. And John called in. We had a pretty spirited discussion as far as, you know, what you trusted, what you didn't, what's the government role, what it shouldn't be in their role. And I told him my primary concern is always that one of the things that COVID did is it allowed people that crave power to figure out how to get more power. And that applied to both sides of the aisle. It made it to where you had, especially governors, because that's where a lot of this was centered, where governors realized that if they could scare us with a health issue, well then Americans would roll over and show their belly. Now, not all of us, and many people in this audience were like, I did not roll with that. I'm right there with you. I was calling BS from this thing pretty early on and was pretty appalled by how it was playing out. But here's what I mean by when there's never any punishment and we don't learn. So last week, Josh Shapiro, the governor of the state of Pennsylvania, went to the podium and told everyone about a measles outbreak and that they had two measles deaths. And here's the outbreak. Well, as it turns out, as the Lancaster County coroner got involved, was contacted by the media, the Lancaster County coroner had pointed out, we have two deaths. In this case, one of them was a baby, an infant, that had died of a ruptured spleen. Just, you know, something horrible had happened during this birth, during this scenario. And what you end up finding out was, well, they were positive for measles. Well, then come to find out, they had used that damn PCR, which during the COVID era was all about like, here, go get the swab and we'll PCR you. Well, even the inventor of the PCR test made it a point. If you crank that thing up enough, you'll find just about anything you want. That's why
2: you
1: have
2: the smallest of traces.
1: Yeah. It's like, why am I not sick, but I'm positive for COVID? Oh my God. Well, they cranked up the PCR tests on these things. Well, so Shapiro ends up having parents all around the state of Pennsylvania getting after him for basically taking a baby death with measles, not because of measles, both cases, and using authoritarianism, going into a realm of tyranny. There is no measles outbreak in Pennsylvania. But Josh Shapiro looked at it as, hey, this is going to help me. This is going to make it more powerful for me.
2: And this will hurt Trump, too.
1: And look.
2: And HHS and Robert F. Kennedy Jr.
1: Look at me going after them. Maybe my party will see me as a big-time contender once again will ignore the fact that I'm Jewish.
2: Mm-mm, they won't.
1: They ain't going to ever look past the fact that you're Jewish, Josh Shapiro.
2: Sadly,
1: that's your party. That's how it works. But I want to play you. This is some Josh Shapiro audio. And Josh Shapiro, As he's caught now in the BS, and you now have even the local media there that is pro Josh Shapiro recognizes this dude just tried to play a game on us. I want you to take a listen to how Shapiro tries to kind of skate on this.
3: Since you had your news conference in Lancaster, we've learned a little bit more information about the case with the baby, that it was a newborn. The coroner said that it was a ruptured spleen and didn't consider it a measles death. Given the fact that we're in an environment where there is misinformation and there is confusion, why not be a little more specific and transparent about that case?
4: I think the Department of Health has made clear that they've shared all the information that they are permitted under state law to share, and that those two deaths were measles related. I think it's important to take a step back and sort of give an update on where we are right now. This is obviously a deeply serious measles outbreak that we are dealing with all across the Commonwealth of Pennsylvania. And since my comments on Tuesday that you referenced, the situation has gotten much worse. A few moments ago, the Department of Health released some updated numbers of people who have contracted measles. It has now risen to over 445 of our fellow Pennsylvanians. It now spans 31 of our counties. To put that into some perspective, just on Tuesday, that represents an increase of about 70 cases, and it's also increased to more counties, now representing nearly half of our counties here in Pennsylvania. As I said that day, and I've said since, I think the most important conversation that needs to take place is between parents and people and trusted medical providers and trusted medical experts. And I think it's really important that that conversation happens offline. I don't think it serves the interest of public health or slows the spread of this outbreak for me to get into a back and forth about conspiracy theories that are showing up online.
1: Oh, they're conspiracy theories now.
2: Yeah, right.
1: So when you cite two deaths.
2: Yeah.
1: Yet, and I would put it this way. For the audience, I want y'all to know. Tug has scurvy and he's fighting. Okay?
2: You're not supposed to tell people I'm embarrassed by it.
1: But if he drives home today and he gets plowed over by an Amazon truck first, that's going to be good for the family.
2: Horrible scenario.
1: Okay? Millions of dollars. But will they cite that his death was scurvy related?
2: Well, yeah, they will.
1: Even though you got hit by a truck.
2: If you're in Pennsylvania, if I were in Pennsylvania, yes, they would absolutely do
1: these
2: that.
1: These were measles related death.
2: It's scurvy related death.
1: These were deaths where somebody was like, oh, look, we PCR'd it and here's what it is. What we have. There are no measles deaths in the state of Pennsylvania. And as much as he's like citing these cases, yeah, you know what happens? You crank up that PCR test, you'll find whatever you want. And then they'll have to do the, well, but I mean, these people are vaccinated. So why do they have, why are you finding measles on them?
2: What about
1: Josh?
2: What about the people that 20 million people that came across the border unvaccinated?
1: Oh, that caused outbreaks at all these different facilities?
2: I'm just wondering.
1: And in El Paso, when suddenly they're like, there's a measles outbreak.
2: Maybe.
1: Yeah, legitimate measles outbreak.
2: Could be. That could be maybe a big reason behind it.
1: The country that has the third most amount of measles cases in the world is Mexico.
2: And who comes over to the United States illegally more than anybody?
1: And where do they filter through?
2: Mexico.
1: Just saying. It's not. This math is not difficult.
2: And I'm not good at math. So if I've already figured it out, Josh Shapiro should have figured it out.
1: But Tug is fighting.
2: That's right, from my scurvy. And scurvy burns.
1: That's right.
2: That burns.
1: We're trying to get him all the fruits. we make him eat limes every day because we're concerned. It's a tough thing to deal with.
2: Yeah.
1: And you know what else, now that I think about it, you know what else really would upset the left is when I told them that I was more concerned about dealing with lice in my house than COVID.
2: Well, yeah. But they say scurvy causes deep aching pains in your joints and your muscles and your legs. And it's, you know, you gotta get yourself some vitamin C to fight it.
1: Rather deal with COVID than scurvy.
2: You know, I've got
1: scurvy sounds like a pain.
2: It does. Those, what are those powders, the vitamin C powders? Do you know what I'm talking
1: sure,
2: about?
1: Sure. Yeah. The high C's or the, what are they called? The C something.
2: Yeah,
1: I'm trying to remember what it is. Yeah.
2: I mean, we have those at our house and use them with some sort of regularity.
1: Yeah, my wife gets like a little tickle and she's like into the C powder.
2: Absolutely. And those things are great. I love, they've always been helpful, seemingly helpful for us. But let me tell you, it's really pushed back against the scurvy.
1: But see how, what these people do. These people that have been consumed by power that saw what happened in 2020. That's and look at it like, man, it's real. Like, look what I can do. Look the tyranny that I can visit on people.
2: Let's do it again.
1: That was my point about what is going on in Pennsylvania, where now they were able to push for, hey, we can suspend certain areas of our Constitution because we have a health emergency going on.
2: Measles. And then there's one scurvy case in Atlanta.
1: And then the scurvy kid.
2: That's right.
1: He's a sailor.
2: That's right.
1: But he's fighting. Just know, people, he's fighting.
2: All the time, fighting the best I can. Morning Extra on Extra 106.3. When we come back, I wanted to let you hear from Dr. David Barker. He is the Office of Post-Secondary Education at the Department of Education under the Trump administration. Next on Extra.
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14: It's Monday, August 31st, and here are your headlines. Iran has begun attacking U.S. forces in Jordan after American forces struck two Iranian missile launchers on Lark Island. A U.S. source says nearly all incoming missiles have been intercepted so far with no significant impacts reported. The attacks come as tensions continue to rise between Iran and the United States as the U.S. conducts Operation Economic Outcast. Georgia's housing market is creating growing challenges for businesses trying to recruit and retain workers. The state's home ownership rate is about 64%, ranking 39th nationally, while Atlanta's median home price is around $425,000 and 30-year mortgage rates remain above 6.6%. Georgia Chamber Foundation says housing is consistently among top issues affecting businesses' ability to keep and attract employees. And finally, Jamer Farms in North Georgia is turning its planned Dolly Parton-themed corn maze into a tribute following her death. The maze was originally designed to celebrate Parton and her support her Imagination Library, which promotes childhood literacy. The maze will now open to the public on September 12th. Today's weather will feature a heavy dose of sunshine with a high of 93 and a low of 72. The Extra 106.3 headlines, I'm Bryce Gobert.
2: Tugging those on Extra 106.3, we welcome Dr. David Barker, the Assistant Secretary for Post-Secondary Education at the U.S. Department
1: that
2: of
1: Education.
2: That is a
1: mouthful. You know the man's important.
2: That's the biggest title I've ever heard in my whole life. But Dr. Barker is visiting with one radio station in all 50 states. Today, he visits with you here on the Morning Extra. Dr. Barker, welcome to the show. Thank you for being here.
15: Well,
6: thanks for having me.
2: Yes, sir. So with that big title, with that big mouthful, I would imagine most people don't know what that is. Can you maybe give people an insight on what you do and why it is that you think it's important to talk to folks across the country?
6: Well, sure. In that position, I handle higher education policy. So the Department of Education, you know, has grants and regulations for K through 12 and for higher education. I handle the higher education part.
2: And what's a typical day look like? I mean, as a teacher, you're obviously in the classroom or something like that. But you, as someone who's higher, you know, in handling higher education like that, what does a day-to-day job for you look like?
6: Well, you know, so I am not used to this at all. I've been in business for the last 30 years in Iowa, but joined the Trump administration last year, and it's different than working for yourself in business. Meetings all day long, meet with college presidents, meet with the other people in the higher education, and we work on sending grants out to universities and other groups, and we work on trying to slash regulations and trying to return education to the states.
1: Dr. David Barker is our guest, and I wanted to ask you about the changing evolution that we do see in the marketplace, and that we're trying to see if our universities and our higher education is starting to catch up on. What do you hear from the universities when there's a discussion of AI, or there's a push towards when it comes to some of the trade schools and some of those that are out there? As we see the job market changing, how have they been, or how have they needed help in order to kind of change along with it?

0: labor every day to try, because in the past, the Department of Education, I think, has been focused on education for its own sake and listening too much to education special interests. We're trying to work with the Department of Labor to make sure that the higher education system is preparing students for jobs, you know, high-paying jobs that the country needs.
1: No doubt about it. And with AI being at the forefront of every conversation, it seems like we're going to need a lot of tradesmen. We're going to need a lot of people that are able to work with their hands well. And I think we're down hundreds of thousands of people like electricians that might work on those data centers. How do y'all, how do y'all work with higher education, especially universities, to go, here's what we need to address? It's not just about academic work in the classroom, but about hands-on work.
0: Yes. Well, two things. First, we are launching the Workforce Pell program that was passed by Congress last year in the what was called One Big Beautiful Bill, or the Working Families Tax Cut Act. And for the first time, it allows Pell money to be used for short-term programs that prepare students for jobs in the trades, whether it's emergency medicine or it's HVAC or electrical, you know, law enforcement, all kind, welding, all kinds of things. And I was out in Iowa a couple of weeks ago with the secretary celebrating the very first program to be approved for that. And we're getting applications from around the country and hoping that that really grows. And then the second thing is that we are making sure that university programs do prepare students for jobs and do add value. And we're testing every single program in the country, every higher education program, making sure that the graduates earn at least more than someone with just a high school degree. And if they don't, that program will lose federal funding.
2: Dr. David Barker is our guest, and we have been very adamant about talking about what's been working, at least at the high school level, preparing students for the future. We've talked a whole lot about Mississippi and their growth. How much of that within your position are you having to kind of look at where, you know, what states are turning out the right type of kids that are actually accelerating and doing well at the university level, rather than we hear about the stories where a lot of these kids are coming in and they're having to go through remedial classes, and then whether or not they graduate becomes in question.
0: Well, you're right that the main innovation is coming from the states like Mississippi and others who have you know, thought hard about what's best for their state, and they've radically changed the way they deliver education, and we're seeing great results in a lot of states, and we're freeing states to do that sort of thing. You know, the Department of Education doesn't teach any courses. It doesn't develop any courses. It's really kind of a pass-through organization of money, right? Tax money comes into the Department of Education, and then it gets sent out, but with a lot of strings attached, right? We've got whole books of regulations that the department imposes on states, and we're trying to cut through that. We're allowing states to use the money how they see fit, and in ways that have never been done before, and we're seeing great results.
1: We're talking with Department of Education Assistant Secretary for Post-Secondary Education, Dr. David Barker.
2: And I got to imagine on his desk, that is like the longest placard that you possibly have right there.
0: Yeah, I've got a hat that has the whole thing.
1: I love it. That's fantastic. But Dr. Barker, as you talk to universities, because we have to, and I'm sure you've seen it too, some universities are not friendly to the Trump administration. I know it's an understatement. How do you wade through those waters, working with people that automatically are rejecting anything that you say because of who you are?
0: Well, two things. We are pushing back on those universities. You know, the Trump administration's been very firm in the action that it's taken on a lot of these universities that are not reforming. But we're also working with universities that are more receptive to the administration's goals. And there are a lot of them out there. You know, I spoke with the president of a university in Texas yesterday who is doing amazing things with his university to make sure that they have viewpoint diversity, that they have academic freedom, and that they are preparing students for today's job market. I was in

0: Florida recently at New College that Governor DeSantis, took over and reformed. And it's just great to see. So there are a lot of success stories out there. And I think over time, the competition between the universities that are kind of stuck in woke ideology and not thinking about the job opportunities for their students and universities that are doing the right things, I think they're going to win in the education marketplace.
1: Dr. David Barker is our guest. Let's talk about that post-secondary education. And at times, I believe there's been a stigma in this country. When I was growing up, it was go to college and grab a degree in anything you want. That clearly has changed. And I think a lot of university students are starting to find that out. And when I talk about the stigma, working with your hands, blue collar work, I think the numbers at this point, we're lacking about 150,000 electricians in this company, in this country. And that is such a huge part of the future. Is it a little bit of having to change that mentality towards what has been viewed as the way to progress in this country, that it may not always be the degree? It might be something in the trades or something working with your hands.
0: Oh, absolutely. You know, one thing that I often say is we need parity of esteem between different choices that, high school students make. Because, you know, we don't know in the future whether a lot of those white collar jobs that, the college kids get are even going to exist in the future, right? AI or other technology might change that. I think it's less likely that machines are going to replace plumbers and electricians and many other trades. And those trades require a lot of creative and hard thinking. I mean, look, I was in business for a long time and had, large maintenance and technical staff. And I just have the highest regard for what they do and the problems that they solve. I was visiting a high school in Wyoming just a few months ago, and the students were taking apart car transmissions and figuring out how they worked. And that was the thinking was as rigorous as any other high school course. So, yes, we need parity of esteem, I think, between students who choose college and students who choose different paths, like the military or the trades.
2: Dr. Barker, you mentioned high school, because when I was in high school, we did shop class. We had an auto body class or an auto shop class where a friend of mine, like you were describing, he could take a car apart and put it back together in a week or 2 weeks, whatever, the engine, in all kinds of parts. And to this day, my friend works at a car dealership and then has his own side shop as a secondary business and makes, a good living for his family. I know you usually focus on secondary schools and post, high school. Do you see any of the high schools around the country going back to that?
0: There is a movement to go back to that. In Iowa, we're seeing more high schools adding agriculture programs. And across the country, we're seeing, glimmers of the same thing. Not enough yet, but I think we're seeing that. You know, my dad was a high school principal, and I remember he was, I think, most proud when he met a graduate, who had grown up and had a career, who had, a great career in the trades. Some of them, like you say, launched their own businesses and were very successful. Others, worked in other businesses and were also successful. But, I think that's a path that we need to encourage.
2: Final question for you, Dr. Barker. You mentioned New College down in Florida. You mentioned meeting with a president of a university out in Texas that are trying to do the right things by students, probably teach them to think versus what to think. How do parents guide their kids toward those schools? Is there a list somewhere we can find where schools are a good fit?
1: Is there a cheat sheet that the administration's handing out?
2: Seriously, we need that. Like, here are the places that are doing right by your kids that are trying to teach them how to think versus what to think.
0: Yeah, there are some good lists out there if you, if you search for them. But another way is that Secretary McMahon here at the Department of Education, she put out a call to action just a few weeks ago. And it had a 7 questions that she asked universities. And she asked them to put thought into it and answer it and post it on their websites. And it was asking things like, how are you going to maintain, you know, intellectual rigor in the age of AI? How are you going to make sure that your institution serves America, instead of countries that are hostile to us? How are you going to make sure that you are respecting the different viewpoints of students? The Florida universities have posted their answer. There are a few others that have done that. There are other universities that say, oh, we're not going to answer those questions. The Trump administration is terrible. So I think that's a good indication. If you look for universities' answers to the secretary's call to action and see what they say.
2: All right, then. We're going to take your word for it, and we're going to go out there and see if we can't find this out. Because, I've got a son that's a senior at Augusta University. Carlos has two daughters.
1: I got a college sophomore. Yeah. I got a high school sophomore. So we're looking down the road for this stuff. So
2: it's important for parents to be able to know those things. So thank you for taking the time, Dr. Barker, for coming on. Is there anything that we should have hit that we didn't? Is there anything that we left out that you thought was important to cover?
0: Oh, well, you've asked all the right questions. I think the main thing is that the Trump administration is focusing on students. You know, we're focusing on quality, affordability, and fairness at universities, not education special interests.
2: I love it. That's the best way it can possibly be. Dr. Barker, we hope you have the greatest day ever. Thank you for being here.
0: Thank you. Thanks a lot.
2: Yes, sir. Tug and Lose until 10 on Extra 106.3 when we come back. Have you ever spent $7,000 on something and be like, man, totally forgot doing that? I've not. There is one who has, however, next on Extra.
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1: Good morning. Here are your sports headlines for Monday, August 31st. The Atlanta Braves completed the three-game sweep of the Colorado Rockies yesterday afternoon at Truist Park. 3-2, the final in 10 innings as Matt Olson gets the walk-off game-winning single in the bottom of the 10th inning. That's now seven straight wins for the Braves. The Braves, they will host a makeup game this evening as they will play the San Francisco Giants before hitting the road. It'll be Bryce Elder on the mound. He'll be opposed by Anthony Molina. First pitch is set for 6:05 tonight. You can hear that game on our sister station, 680 The Fan, and for free on the Fan app. From the NFL, the Atlanta Falcons made a trade to strengthen their defensive line. After cutdown day, they have sent cornerback Clark Phillips III and a fifth-round pick to the Chicago Bears in exchange for defensive lineman Gervon Dexter Sr., the former second-round pick and 23-year-old, recorded 11 sacks over the past two seasons. With your sports headlines, I'm Carlos Medina.
2: Now, this week we've got some sunshine. 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
1: It does not surprise me one bit that you've hit a ball out of Wrigley or that you've played golf with those guys, because how you swing it even at your age is very impressive.
0: Well, you're very kind. I'm flattered. In fact, I've just been working. I haven't played really officially in like 15 years. I mean, to try to score anything other than like charity tournaments. But again, I mess up in those because I'm usually half. Well,
1: the transfusions do work. Yes
2: they do. No. They're wonderful.
0: No. All right, hold on a minute. What's up, this?
2: I feel like you're cleaning a gun this morning.
0: Yeah, it's the guy, the garbage structure in that game.
2: Oh, got it.
0: Well, what? You know, you never know. I kind of have a reputation, and I want to make sure.
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2: Last week was full of Dolly Parton discussion, and I understand why, because she's the biggest star in the history of the world, and not that I can tell anybody compares. At the level where everybody just loves a person, and she was laid to rest on Friday. Most people didn't know that. It wasn't until after her niece posted about it that the world knew. We knew that they were going to be a very small family-only ceremony, and it was up in Nashville. But it was crazy because Friday night I was just in a mood, and I listened to a ton of Dolly, and then I started working in Whitney Houston, and so I was literally rotating between Dolly and Whitney Houston all evening long. Just two of the best voices in the history of the world.
1: You think that at some point, if there is a Viking funeral for you, will you hire the Gobert to shoot the flaming arrows?
2: Well, I mean, if I would like to think that we'd be good enough friends that I wouldn't have to hire him. And plus, I'll be dead. It'd be tough to hire him if you're dead.
10: So you're not paying me?
2: I mean, yeah, man. I guess I have to pay you ahead of time or something.
1: Wouldn't it be weird? Like, you didn't pay him enough, so he just keeps missing on accident.
2: And the family's like, you know, holding their breath, and it's like...
1: And it's just too far away. It just gets to where you went. You go downstream and over the just over the falls.
2: And then, you know, like the wife taps him on the shoulder and is like, have you ever done this before? And he was like, yes, I have. And the closer you want it to be, like, to the actual flotilla or whatever it's called, the more that my Venmo needs to light up.
1: Wouldn't it be weird as you're kind of floating off and you're like maybe 8 feet away? That's where he shoots it.
2: Right. Just last minute.
1: Don't you feel, because aren't you supposed to be like way further away, but instead, if he can't hit too far away, he just shoots you real quick with it. Right. He just lights it up.
2: That's right. And then you just torch for a long time. I guess it'd be okay. You wouldn't know the difference, but I don't know how your family would feel about it. You know, your family just...
1: feel like they've been cheated.
2: Yeah.
1: They wanted the gloriousness of hitting you from a long ways away.
2: I'm home.
1: Instead, they're smelling you the whole time.
2: For sure. They're like, oh. It was like horse manure over there. What is that?
1: Oh, it's how burning
10: many,
1: flesh.
10: How many misses until they give you one of those kids' fishing rods that just shoots out?
2: Right. I don't know. Probably one, two, maybe at most. I mean, it's supposed to have this, you know, touching moment. And if you keep missing, it takes all the touching out of it. All the moment out of it, even.
1: I'm sorry to distract us momentarily.
2: No, it's fine. No, I think
1: was
2: it's
1: pondering
2: right.
1: That.
2: No, yeah, I think it's a valid question. I mean, most people probably have this question. Don't you think? Most people?
1: I'm going to head over to your wife's office later and be like, I talked to your husband. He wants a Viking funeral, and he wants the Gobert to try and shoot the flaming arrows to light him.
2: And I would like for Los to, like, play on a trumpet or something. You know, I want you to have a prominent position in there, too.
1: Yes, thank you, even though I can't play the trumpet.
2: Or whatever you can play.
1: I'll pretend.
2: Yeah, just play the soundtrack.
1: Me with a really sad recorder.
2: Yeah, just hit play. On a karaoke machine and just hit the buttons like you are. Nobody will know the difference.
10: Or just the bagpipes.
2: Yes, that. There we go. Yes. Do you know anybody that plays the bagpipes?
10: No.
2: I don't either. I feel like I know.
1: Overrated.
2: You think the bagpipes are overrated?
1: Yeah.
2: I mean, I don't know that I think that, but.
10: I feel like it's only one song.
2: Amazing Grace.
10: Yeah, that or I don't know what the other one is, but I feel it's like it's a version of, I find Amazing Grace and one other one.
2: Okay.
10: That's just
1: I'm
10: like
1: gonna
10: a classic Batman.
1: Play "Oh Danny Boy" on my recorder.
2: I love it. What songs are best on the bag?
10: I got hot cross buns lined up.
2: And nobody's gonna be happy about that. Scotland the Brave, Highland Cathedral, Amazing Grace, Skyboat Song, and The Flower of Scotland. Those are the most five popular on the bagpipes. I would only have called one of them, which was Amazing Grace.
10: They probably all sound the same.
2: Yeah, maybe. Yeah, that weird sound.
1: Oh, it does say you can play "Oh Danny Boy"
2: on the bagpipes.
1: Yeah, on a recorder.
2: On the recorder. Yeah. Okay. Yeah, I don't know.
1: That's what I'm going to play for you.
2: I'll be happy with it. Whatever you can provide, I'll be good with that. And I'll be looking down from the great, great beyond, petting a lion on the head.
1: Just wondering where things went so wrong. Like, I'm here in eternity, and I'm in a good place, but. The way they're sending me off is rather disappointing.
10: He's got it. Hey, he keeps missing.
2: Good Lord. Bryce, are you even trying? You know?
1: Look at this.
2: My bride is down there in tears. What have you done? What have you done? You've ruined it.
1: She's down there in tears. Just judging.
2: Yeah.
1: Like a misplaced drop.
2: Yeah. And then, you know, call the Lord over and be like, can you do something bad to him? Because, I mean, he is messing this up. What has happened to down there? Good Lord.
1: Look how much space there is. You can't hit that?
2: Is he even trying? Dude's not even trying. That I can tell. Yeah, I don't know. Maybe a Viking funeral would be good. Have you ever thought about that? Like what you want? Have you ever thought about that?
1: I've only jokingly, like I've said for years that I'd put you on cables and have you go down the aisle and jump and pull your own coffin closed.
2: Yeah, that's right. All right, ladies and gentlemen.
1: There he goes.
2: Woo-hoo! It's like a cartoon, man. It's like Bugs Bunny.
1: And they got your face all painted up, kind of like some sort of character.
2: No, I love it.
1: big old smile.
2: Yeah, absolutely. Yeah, I've actually thought about it a little bit. You know, just over the years, I'm like, you know, what would you, and I don't know how it comes up, but like, I would ask my wife, you know, what would she like to have happen when the time comes? And she, you know, I told her kind of what I thought.
10: She said Viking funeral?
2: Yes, of course I did.
1: Do you think if things do not go well and you're delivered back to your wife in a Folgers can, that might be problematic?
2: Actually, that's what I told her I wanted. It's just hand me back over.
1: Did you ever see The Big Lebowski?
2: I didn't, but I know I've seen, you know, clips of it over the years.
1: Have you seen the touching moment when they say goodbye to their friend?
2: Mm-mm, I don't believe so.
1: And they're basically, you know, getting rid of his ashes at the ocean.
2: Okay.
1: And they're in a Folgers can because it's what they could swing.
2: Well, yeah, but Folgers can sounds, it's so descriptive.
1: And,
2: everybody knows what it looks like.
1: We had a similar scenario happen when it was my wife's great grandfather. When he passed, they took his ashes to the beach. And they were pouring them out, and they basically shot back and landed all on
2: because of the wind.
1: My wife's uncle.
2: That's rough. Oh, It's so terrible.
10: Dang it, Danny. I taste you.
2: This is terrible. I knew Danny hated me because he did this on purpose. Because it's funny. That's exactly what I told my wife. I was like, just pour my ashes into the ocean somewhere, you know, just back to where they belong. Because I feel like that's where I am happiest, near the ocean, near the water.
10: All right, here it is. Look, this is when they're basically saying goodbye.
2: Yeah.
10: Here's the red Folgers can.
2: It's so descriptive.
10: And then you got the dude behind him wearing the Medina Saad shirt.
2: And it's on his beard and in his hair. And oh, my God. Yuck. That's so gross. And he didn't realize that it's happened.
10: Yeah, John Goodman's just like, huh?
2: He's dusting off his shoulder and turns around. And he's like, oh, geez, that's my bad. He didn't even react, though. The guy that got the ashes all over him.
10: Trying to get it out of his beard.
2: Yeah. He's like, back off of me, dude. They just start fighting. That's so, that's pretty gross there.
10: How much do you think a Viking funeral cost?
2: I bet Lois can look it up real quick. Let Gronk do the work. I'm going to go...
1: 7,000?
2: I was thinking 10, but 7 seems to work.
1: Isn't that what you're going to spend on this?
2: Yes, that's right. I mean, that's what I'm willing. That's what Gavin Newsom, the whole point of bringing some of this up is Gavin Newsom had this wine rack, this wine room that cost like $7,000, and he was like, I didn't even know we had this. I had no idea. You tell me you spent $7,000, you don't know. I mean, I guess if you're a multi-millionaire, I guess you could kind of maybe. I think you know when you spend $7,000 on something.
1: $3,000 to $12,000.
10: Oh, that's not bad.
2: I said 10.
10: You're on the cheap end.
1: For a Viking theme send off, roughly $3,000 to $12,000, depending on how elaborate you want to make it and where you live.
2: Yeah.
10: And then like an extra $500 for a random guy in a black suit to just show up, not say anything.
1: True.
10: Just act all suspicious.
1: By the way, Crestone, Colorado allows for open air cremation on land.
2: Open air cremation.
1: But that is still not a floating, burning ship.
2: Yeah. No, it's definitely not.
1: So you're going to need special permits and stuff to get this thing done.
2: That seems like a lot. I don't want to have y'all do that.
10: Just get Ben to do it. He has some connections.
2: No, I don't even think he can pull that one off. I mean, he can pull a lot off, but I don't think he can pull that one off.
1: Oh, listen, Ben Burnett and his connection to the Saudis, they'll do it for you.
2: He's like, big money coming my way, bring it on, I'll get anything.
1: Listen, the Saudis will get you on fire before you know it.
2: That's right. I
1: mean, you'll be floating away.
2: That's actually part of the culture.
1: You weren't expecting it to be in the Persian Gulf, but it's fine. You're good. You got your Viking funeral.
2: That's right. That's all you've been looking for. Now you got it, dude. You're good. Oh, my Lord. Do you think you could, I mean, do you think your wife would, like, even if that was what you ask her, if you told your wife, hey, here's what I want to do, do you think she would honor that? Because I'm not positive my wife would.
1: I think y'all would have to be really big in, like, Renaissance festivals.
2: Yeah, and I don't.
1: I don't think your wife's going to buy it at this point unless you're really into it.
2: I went to a Renaissance festival one time, never again. It's too much. Have you ever been?
1: No.
2: Yeah, you ain't missing nothing. Bryce, have you ever been?
10: Have not.
2: Just avoid it. It's a lot.
1: I only knew a couple people who have done it, and they did it just like for the experience. Whereas,
2: what do you mean did it? Like went?
1: Yeah, like went to.
2: Yeah, I went one time. I went one time. We had, it was like a station event. They saw where they were.
1: Yeah, just to be like, I've been to the Renaissance Festival.
2: But I mean, I was there for that work thing, but we stayed and checked it all out. And I was like, okay, I've seen plenty. It's like anything that ends with con. I don't want to go to that.
1: There's just people that make it into like a yearly thing.
2: Yeah, it's too much.
1: Like the adult people that go to Disney and dress up in weird characters and stuff. I put you in the same boat.
2: Yeah, I don't want to do that. I don't want to be around that. I have no interest in any. And people that are too obsessed with anything. You know what I mean?
10: I would love to see you at Comic-Con.
2: You would never.
1: I would love to pay so much money. Fox furry outfit. Mm-mm. See how long he could do that for?
2: Never.
1: Gets hot in those things.
2: Remember that one time we had the big concert with Sheryl Crow down and Philip Phillips down at Centennial Park?
1: Yeah, the kickoff party.
2: You know what was going on? One of the cons, I think it might have been Comic Con or Dragon Con, one of them was going on, and some of the crazies were going.
1: Yeah, Dragon Con.
2: Oof. I'm talking, wow. And that was 13 years ago. Can you imagine how much worse it is now?
1: I went Tug in a giant Wile E. Coyote.
2: Never.
1: Like, all-out costume.
2: There's not enough money on the face of the earth.
1: And no clothes.
2: Underneath?
1: Because, like, the Spurs mascot wears clothes.
2: Yeah.
1: You don't need no clothes.
2: Dude, you couldn't pay me enough money to go to anything ending in con. Not a chance. Never. That's going to do it for us. We're going to turn you over to Glenn Beck Con, then Clay and Buck Con, and then the afternoon show with Kimmer Con.
1: Oh, it's like $1,600.
2: $1,600 for a Wiley
10: Coyote. Oh, my God.
2: See, that is a lot.
1: Now, right look at there. That. That's the one you're wearing.
2: That's too weird. No, thank you. Y'all come back
1: you
2: now.
1: You have so much sex there.
2: You hear? No, I'm not.

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2: The U.S. and Iran are threatening each other again. I'm Dave Anthony, Fox News. After the first American attack since late July, followed by Iranian retaliation,
3: President Trump told Fox News there will be a U.S. response to the Iranian attack on U.S. forces overnight in Jordan.
2: And he told Fox's Trey Inkston Tel Aviv will hit him very hard after those missiles were shot down.
3: The attack came after U.S. forces struck Iran's Larak Island after identifying preparations for an IRGC rocket launch that was meant to place new sea mines in the Strait of Hormuz.
2: Reuters reports Iran is vowing for every attack they'll hit back dozens of times greater. Here's President Masoud Pezeshkian through a translator.
4: In the face of aggression, we will not stand by. We are capable of delivering decisive response.
2: Daylight will help rescuers at the Grand Canyon in Arizona, searching for about 15 people still unaccounted for after Saturday's flash flooding.
5: Now, eyewitnesses say they heard what sounded like a locomotive, then saw this wall of water, mud, and rocks rushing down Bright Angel Creek, wiping out bridges, trailers, tents, cabins, in the Phantom Ranch campground.
2: Fox's William Lajeunesse, at least one person was found dead. It's up to more than 900 deaths in the much bigger flooding catastrophe along the China-Nepal border from last week. More than 4,000 people still missing. Lindsay Clancy's jury is back at work right now at her murder trial in Plymouth, Massachusetts, after the judge asked them a short time ago,
6: has any member of the jury read, or overheard anything from any source that would affect your ability to be a fair and impartial juror in this case?
7: No.
6: All right. Next question is there any other serious matter or concern bearing on your service as a juror in this case that anybody needs to bring to my attention?
2: And with another no answer, Judge William Sullivan told the jury,
6: all I'm going to do is ask you to then, at this point, resume your deliberations.
2: Clancy's charged with murdering her three children, but is using an insanity defense, citing postpartum psychosis and severe mental health issues. America's listening to Fox News.
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2: There's a sell-off to start the week and end the month on Wall Street. The Dow is dropping 329 points. The Nasdaq's down 116. The S&P 500 losing 34 points, taking back some of the gains in the stock market for August. President Trump is touting the new oil deal with Venezuela months after the U.S. operation captured leader Nicolas Maduro. He wrote on Truth Social he'll use crude from there to refill the strategic petroleum reserve here.
11: As of this month, the reserve held about 290 million barrels. That's near a 44-year low. Well, this newly announced deal grants the U.S. majority U.S. control over 65 billion barrels of proven oil reserves. It will allow for the development of 17 strategic oil fields to produce 1.5 million barrels per day.
2: That's Fox's Alex Hogan.
11: Critics argue that this will not have any short-term impact on gas prices. And because of the investment and the infrastructure required for this deal, there's still a lot of questions over when this could see an impact on the oil reserves as well.
2: Now, oil prices are up more than 3% with the renewed Iran-U.S. fighting. WTI, $86 a barrel. Brent crude is at 91. The price of the gas pump is up a penny. AAA's national average for regular 408 per gallon. A former NFL star is unretiring.
7: Three-time NFL Defensive Player of the Year Aaron Donald is back, signing with the Los Angeles Rams. The star defensive tackle agreeing to a one-year $20 million deal with playoff incentives that can reportedly raise the total value of the deal to $30 million. Donald retired in 2024 after 10 seasons in the NFL, all spent with the franchise. Coach Sean McVay says the Rams have not yet determined when Donald will actually play in a game. Frank Lanza, Fox News.
2: The NFL season starts a week from Wednesday. I'm Dave Anthony. This is Fox News.
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1: Glenn Beck is on.
2: So we're in day three of the jury deliberation of Lindsey Clancy. Some people are looking at that as a bad thing. I got to tell you, with nine women on the jury, I look at this as a good thing. I think if it was going to be not guilty, it would have happened quickly. There's somebody on the jury. I think that's like, whoa, wait a minute. Not so fast. It's just my guess, but it's day number three, and we're expecting an answer at any time. We'll see as we watch that case in mass. Also, the president announced over the weekend the largest oil sale of all time. We have purchased with penny stock. I can explain all this. We have just purchased some of the oil fields in Venezuela. We're now partnered with them in a public way. But the United States now has first right of refusal for about 20% of their oil. This is really good. Again, it's not an overnight thing, but it is something that sets us up for the next 100 years. And if I were Carney in Canada, I would be looking at that going, oh, crap. But a lot of things come into play on that, and I'll explain that probably next hour. I want to start with something that I just think is ridiculous and continues to be ridiculous. We put a T-shirt out, the Welcome to Lake America T-shirt, which I think is hysterical. Hysterical. I think the whole argument is hysterical. I think the name is hysterical. I think all of it. And what's crazy is, in a completely

0: different way, half of America is hysterical. 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Okay, so Thursday, the president signed an executive order changing the name of Lake Ontario to Lake America. I love this. I mean, it's like saying, if you don't want things named after America, you got the wrong guy. It's kind of like, if you don't want everything in the Oval Office covered in gold, you got the wrong guy. Now, just like the gold, the next president can come in and say, I don't like all the gold. The people didn't pay for that. The president did. If you don't like all the gold, don't worry. The next president can come in and take off all the gold. You don't like the name Lake America? Don't worry. The next president can come in and go, yeah, we're not going to be Lake America. It's going to be Lake Ontario. Okay? Asked what the message was, he said there was no message. And then he explained at some length that it was all about Canada. Well, Mark Carney fired back within hours. The name is 400 years old. It predates the Confederation and the Declaration of Independence. Doug Ford added, it will be Lake Ontario to the Canadians and the rest of the world, now and forever. Well, you don't know that. You don't know that. I sat there and I watched two governments go to war over a word, and I thought, am I the only one that kind of finds this funny? I mean, funny like a man in a good suit walking in, you know, to a glass door. You feel bad, but you laugh anyway. You know what I mean? The argument Canada is making is the exact argument we've spent 15 years telling people was invalid. Dan Snyder wrote a letter to his season ticket holders in 2013. The name was never a label, he said. It was a badge of honor, strength, courage, pride, respect. Roger Goodell wrote almost the same letter to Congress, and the country said, no, no. You don't decide what honors somebody else. You don't. Okay. All right. So the argument won. The team is now the Washington Commanders. Stupid. Now the same argument is back, this time wearing a maple leaf, and everybody has switched sides without appearing to notice. So let's just review the last 15 years. Indiana became the Indians became the Guardians. The Eskimos became the Elks. The Stamford Indians became the Cardinal. Not Cardinals, the Cardinal, singular, which I still don't understand. Squaw Valley became the Palisades Tahoe. Dixie State became Utah Tech. Yale renamed a college. Princeton took Woodrow Wilson's name off a school, which in fairness, Woodrow Wilson deserved and earned. Aunt Jemima became the Pearl Milling Company, which sounds like a defunct textile operation, quite honestly. Uncle Ben's became Ben's Original, which is the same guy with the last name removed, like he's in witness protection or something. The Eskimo Pie became Edie's Pie. Land O'Lakes removed the woman from the label, kept the land she was still sitting on, which I believe is the single most on-the-nose thing that has happened in the entire decade.
1: Oh,
0: this is occupied territory. Yeah, that's right, but we're going to remove the Indians, and then we'll all feel better about it. The Dixie Chicks became just the Chicks. Antebellum became Lady A. The Boy Scouts became Scouting America. Splash Mountain became Tiana's Bayou Adventure. In software, they renamed the Master Branch to Maine. So somewhere a computer feels better about itself. And then the words. Mother, how dare you, became a birthing person. Breastfeeding became chest feeding. A convict became a justice involved individual. An ex-con became a returning citizen. A fat man became plus-sized. A homeless man became unhoused, which did not house anyone, I just want to point out. The master bedroom became the primary bedroom, and a manhole, a hole in the ground that a man climbs into, became a maintenance hole. Hispanics became Latinx or Latinx. I don't know which it is because it was completely invented for the Hispanics by people who were not Hispanic, which about 3 or 4% of Hispanics have ever used. So, and I don't know those Hispanics. I know the Hispanics that are like, that's stupid. This is not a language change. This is a party nobody came to. Gender, which used to mean the same thing as sex, now means whatever the sentence needs it to mean. And before anybody, you know, on my side gets too comfortable, Gulf of Mexico became Gulf of America. Denali went back to McKinley over the objections of Alaska, which had been asking for Denali for about 40 years. 9 army forts were renamed back, but with a wrinkle, because Fort Bragg is Bragg again, but on paper it honors a different Bragg. The Pentagon picked up a second name. And now a Great Lake that, you know, we've always known as Lake Ontario has a new name. So we're all in the game here. The lake that has been renamed over and over and over, and never once did it take. Do you know that before the Europeans showed up, there wasn't even one native name? The Wyandot called it Ontario, meaning the lake is beautiful. The lake is big. Okay. Big lake. Beautiful lake. That's what they called it. They didn't have a name for it. The Mohawk called it, I don't know, I'm going to butcher these names, but it's like Cartatawi or something. Different nations, different word, same water. Champlain reaches it down in 1615, and he writes the name as Loch Saint-Louis, after a French king who had been dead for 400 years. Then the French rename it Loch Frontenac, after a sitting governor of New France, wherever New France was. And this one had teeth, because there was a fort at the east end of the lake with the governor's name on it and soldiers in it. So maps of the day called it, oh, something entirely different, Lake of the Iroquois. A king, a saint, a governor, a garrison, an empire. And the word that survived all of them was the one word that meant pretty lake. Nobody protected it. There wasn't a committee. Ordinary people just kept saying it. The maps eventually gave up and was like, whatever, call it Lake Ontario. Which brings me to actual good news. And it comes from us. In 1917, let me just look this up here real quick. In 1917, this country renamed sauerkraut Liberty Cabbage. That was done by the Democrats, by Woodrow Wilson. Hamburgers became Liberty Steak. German measles, Liberty measles. Dachshunds were Liberty Pups. Okay, Go order Liberty Cabbage tonight. See what they bring you. In 2003, this time, the Republicans, House of Representatives, renamed French fries in its own cafeteria to Freedom Fries. Freedom Toast, too, not French Toast. Big announcement, cameras, statement about our so-called ally, blah, blah, blah. In August 2006, the menus quietly said, yeah, let's just put French fries back on there. There wasn't a press conference. There wasn't an executive. There's no ceremony. And the reporters went around asking, who changed them back? Okay. Both congressmen who made the original change said, it wasn't me. That's how these things end. Okay. Not with a repeal, with a shrug. Because nobody really cares. We're going to call it Lake Ontario forever. Gulf of America may stick. Lake Ontario, I don't know. Language is not a policy. It's a habit. And there are 300 million people holding it. And none of them care what's on your letterhead, okay? I want to give you this sentence, and I just listen to this for just a second. Tell me what's wrong with this. A mother, a woman, and kind of a heavy one, through the realtor, although the realtor would say plus size, breastfed her son in the master bedroom of a little house down in the Gulf of Mexico. Fed him Aunt Jemima pancakes and Uncle Ben's rice, gave him an Eskimo pie when he behaved, and put him in the Boy Scouts. She cried when he finally got out of prison and quit being a convict and started fixing manholes for the city. And last summer, he drove her north, not towards Mount McKinley, wrong direction, past Cleveland, you know, where the Indians play, up to a diner on the shore of Lake Ontario, where they split an order of French fries and a side of sauerkraut, argued about the Redskins, and listened to the Dixie Chicks the whole way home. What's wrong with that? You know what's wrong with that? Every word of that sentence is dead on paper. But every word of that sentence is alive in America's kitchens. Okay? They'll tell you you can't define the word woman. They can. They know exactly what. Ask any one of them at 2 a.m. in a hospital hallway when it's their own mother in the bed. Is she a woman? Yes, they know, everybody knows, they're not confused, they're trapped. They're trapped because they said the thing out loud in front of, you know, a bunch of people, and they can't say it in front, they can't use the other word in front of the wrong people, because the whole wrong people group will turn on them and go, what do you mean you know what a woman is? How can you possibly define? We don't know what a woman is, and so they're trapped. That's not evil, that's a trap. And I've been in a few of my own. But I have to tell you, mom is always going to be mom. She was my mom in 1964. She's my mom today. There's moms in 1600 and there'll be moms in 2100. And no president, no prime minister, no committee, no mob on the street is going to get into the middle of that with a 2-year-old. And that evil word, mom. I got news for you. Stop being hysterical. Just enjoy it. Cause it's hysterical. The lake will be Lake Ontario. Not because Canada's winning the argument. Not because Trump lost the argument. Because it's 4 syllables that mean that lake is beautiful. And people like saying it. And every empire that ever tried to hand them something new or something better is now a footnote. It's been changed over and over again. It keeps coming back to Lake Ontario. Why are we arguing about a name on the map? The map is not the country. The map is a piece of paper in a drawer, in a building. And the people who own the words, they don't work in that building. So please stop with your high and mighty. I can't believe he changed the name. You tried to change the name mom. Please shut the pie hole. At least I'm a guy who will go, I'm just enjoying it for the last. And I'm selling t-shirts right now online. Get one while they last, while the name lasts. Visit Lake America. I'm enjoying it because I think it's hysterical. But don't come preaching. Don't come knocking at anybody's door saying, I can't believe he's changing something as sacred as what, Mom? As Mom? As sacred as, I don't know, woman? Man? Yeah, yeah. I'll take the Lake Ontario thing every day of the week over all of the language that you have jammed down people's throats. I guess you don't really want to open these doors, you know, because somebody that's not you ends up walking through that same door and doing things you don't like. Learn your lesson yet? Back in a minute. You know, it's really sucks. What really sucks is starting your day out pretty much any day of the week. And then you get up and it's, you're in pain and you're like, oh crap. I mean, what sucks is starting my day, especially on a Monday. That sucked enough. Now I got to hurt. 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
2: Trump is so mad at Canada, he renamed Lake Ontario Lake America. Now I gotta buy a new globe again. It's like the fifth time it's happened. And liberals are very pissed at this. They say you can't just go around renaming things to suit your political agenda. Just ask any Latinx birthing person.
0: Listen to his audience. His audience has changed. A year ago, his audience wouldn't have known what to do. If he would have said that a year ago, they would have, it would have been dead quiet because they would have been so confused. I don't know what to do. I've been trained not to laugh at things like that, even though it is really, really funny. I can't laugh at that. This is such a weird time to be alive. I kind of dig it. I don't know about you, but I'm keeping journals in my life, and I suggest you do the same, because people, your grandkids are going to be like, wait, birthing person? And depending on who wins this whole thing, I mean, the Lord wins in the end, truth wins in the end, so we know who's going to win in the end. But maybe it'll be your great-great-grandchildren that have to read this and go, they really thought they were going to get away with birthing person and no mom? Come on. 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

0: normally, but some residents may still experience some limited disruptions. City says it took immediate steps to respond and the investigation remains ongoing. And finally, Jaymore Farms in North Georgia is turning its planned Dolly Parton-themed corn maze into a tribute following her death. The maze was originally designed to celebrate Dolly Parton and support her Imagination Library, which promotes childhood literacy. The maze will open to the public on September 12th. Today's weather will feature a heavy dose of sunshine with a high of 93 and a low of 72. Direction 106.3 Headlines, I'm Bryce Gobert.
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6: Everybody scrambling. There's contact. Buescher goes around. He's in the grass sliding. Kyle Larson. Ryan Preece is in the crash. Everybody at the green and white checkered flag begin to check up. Stage number two will be won by Ryan Blaney.
7: Around goes Carson Osivar. He spins all by himself. He's in the outside wall. Eric Jones is there in the outside wall as well.
6: NASCAR overtime at the World Center of Racing. Field at pace car speed. Makes their way into the Poet restart zone. Green flag goes in the air.
8: Now he's head on into the wall. Dean Smith gets nailed. Joey Logano gets into it. Everybody's spinning as the leaders head to the back straight away.
6: Ryan Preece had a nose out in front of Daniel Suarez. We'll wait for NASCAR to make this official.
5: Ryan Preece has won the Coke Zero Sugar 400 at Daytona. And Ryan Preece will race for the championship. He has made the 2026 NASCAR Cup Series chase.
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10: 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August 31st is International Overdose Awareness Day. The U.S. Drug Enforcement Administration says it's the largest annual campaign to end overdoses, remember those who've been lost, acknowledge the grief of family and friends left behind, and renew the commitment to end overdose and related harms. An overdose is when the body is overwhelmed by a toxic amount of a substance or combination of substances, ranging from alcohol to illicit drugs, even prescribed medicines. The first International Overdose Awareness Day was in 2000.

0: One, it was a barbecue remembrance event held at a Salvation Army needle exchange program in Australia, where the Pennington Institute, an independent public health organization, says its theme this year is 25 years on, still needed, because overdose continues to affect every community, and yet it can be prevented, noting while the day is still needed, it doesn't have to be forever. For more health news, go to foxnewshealth.com. 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I'm Lisa Brady, Fox News.
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0: I want to tell you a story that happened Saturday. It's a woman on Magnolia Avenue, Saturday afternoon. St. Paul, 700 block of Magnolia Avenue East. Fire department ran three calls in that city that afternoon. This was just one of them. The call goes out. It's a duplex. Inside was a 38-year-old woman named Bonnie Pierce. She had two daughters. She's 38 years old. She has four daughters and a grandson. But two are in the house. Fire came up fast. One of the girls, Aurora, was trapped in a room, so she, the daughter, kicked the air conditioning unit out of the window frame and climbed through the hole that she had made. Remember that? I mean, where did she learn that? Learned it from somebody, saw it someplace, but brilliant. Bonnie gets out too. She was outside, air in her lungs, grass under her feet, the whole rest of her life in front of her, and then she counts. One daughter on the lawn, the other one, Grace, the baby, the toddler, not on the lawn. Wait, wait, wait. What happens next took about 4 seconds to decide everything in her life. She immediately turned around. She runs back in. Now, here's what firefighters walked into just a couple of minutes later. The interim chief described it as heavy fire, extreme heat, zero visibility, meaning you can't see your own glove in front of your mask. You have to search that house by feel. You go down on your hands and knees in the dark in a room that is trying to kill you, and you feel around on the floor. Firefighter gets there. He feels a body on the floor of the bedroom. It's an adult woman. She's unresponsive. He gets his arms under her to carry her out, and when he lifts her, he finds a toddler underneath her. She had made herself into a shelter or a roof, in the dark, blind, out of time. She had found her baby, and she had gotten on top of her, and she stayed there, knowing that her body would burn slower and save her child, possibly. The firefighters carried both of them out to the front yard and worked on them there. Bonnie had burns over 48% of her body. She had been without oxygen for about 15 minutes. They got her to the hospital. She lived two more days. She just died. Grace is in the hospital. She's expected to make a full recovery. That's the whole story, and it doesn't need anything added to it. What an amazing story. What an amazing mom. Her sister Jenny stood up at a press conference at the fire department headquarters and said, "Bonnie died a hero, and that's what she'll always be." She said her sister was the kind of woman who'd give you the shirt off her back and apparently everything underneath her shirt. Her mom, Terry, spoke last. Whatever else you hear today, hear this. She said she'd lost her daughter, and she'll miss her every single day for the rest of her life. And if there was some store you could go in and buy your child back, she would have driven there already. She said, "I just want my baby back." Neighbors came in. They covered that duplex in flowers. And they wrote on the sidewalk in chalk, one word, over and over. One word. Hero. Hero. Hero. The investigation into the fire on how it started is still open. That's not the part of the story that we need right now. Because you probably haven't even heard her name until now. And that's probably because there isn't anything to argue about. There's no verdict coming. There are no two sides of this. It's just a woman who did the thing the one thing that moms do. And there's no fight, and cameras always go where the fight is. I wanted to take some time today and just talk about this amazing mom. You know where the cameras are? The cameras are in two courtrooms. In the Bronx, a judge named Audrey Stone found a woman, Demone Fleming, not responsible for reason of mental disease or defect. In other words, reason of insanity. Oh, can't say that anymore. In 2022, at a family shelter, she killed her two little boys. One was 3, one was 11 months old. Now you're seeing the headlines, if you see this story, that she walked free, because that enrages people, but she didn't walk free. In New York, that finding means she gets committed, potentially for years, potentially for a very, very long time. She's not going to be walking out of there anytime soon. And the psychiatrist who testified said she was grossly psychotic, hallucinating, convinced the world was ending, convinced something had gotten inside of her body. The psychiatrist was hired by the prosecution. The state's own expert, prosecutors, looked at what they had and agreed she shouldn't stand a normal trial. That's not a loophole. That's how the process works. That's what it's for. The father of those boys sat in the courtroom and heard the ruling. He told the New York Times he forgives her. He said she loved those children. He told the New York Times he forgives her. He said she loved those children. Take my hat off to the man. Pray for her. Now in Plymouth, Mass., the cameras are certainly there. 12 people, 9 women, 3 men went back into a room this morning deciding the case of Lindsay Clancy. 3 men went back into a room this morning deciding the case of Lindsay Clancy. Labor and delivery nurse in Duxbury. In January 23, she killed her 3 children. Cora was 5, Dawson was 3, Callan was 8 months old. Then she tried to kill herself and lived. Nobody disputes what she did. The fight is over what was happening in her mind. And I have to tell you, the more I watch this, but I am not in the room for all of it, I'm only seeing highlights. I'm only seeing the things that people who are posting know will outrage, and so it will go viral. And I have been outraged at times. I see this and say, I don't believe her at all. Her lawyer says postpartum psychosis and bad medicine and, you know, worse care. She had been discharged from a psychiatric hospital less than 3 weeks before. Prosecution says, no, she knows exactly what she was doing. That's what's sitting in front of the jury today. 12 people are carrying it. I don't know. They heard 85 witnesses. I haven't heard any of them. I've heard bits and pieces. But let me tell you what those cases have in common. And it is not the diagnosis. There is such a thing as a mother genuinely, medically out of her mind. Postpartum psychosis is real. It's rare and it's savage. And it turns a person into somebody they are not. And the women that it happens to, they're not villains. They're casualties. But there is also such a thing as evil. And that evil has learned to speak the language of illness. Because that's the language that gets you out of it. Telling the difference between those two is probably the hardest job we would ask ordinary citizens to do. We asked 12 people who were folding laundry 6 weeks ago to look into a stranger's mind at the moment in the past and say, that's what was there. How do you do that? But we ask it anyway, because that's the other alternatives, just locking up sick people or, you know, excusing the wicked ones. Both of those are a country I don't want to live in. But notice what makes it hard. It's hard because we all agree on the standard. Every single one of us, the prosecutor and the defense attorney and the psychiatrist and the grandmother in the gallery, Nobody in that room is arguing what a mother is supposed to be. They're arguing about whether this one could still reach it. The standard's not in dispute. It's rare. The standard is the reason there's a trial at all. And I'd submit to you that the standard doesn't live in a law book or a diagnostic manual. It got carried out of a burning bedroom in St. Paul, Minnesota, just a few days ago by a firefighter who found a toddler underneath a woman's body. We live in a society that can't define what a mother is. That is what a mother is. Not the sentiment of it, the physical fact of it. It's the thing that gets between the fire and the child. Every time, without a meeting, without a poll, without weighing the options, in about 4 seconds, she's down on her knees, feeling the floor for her child in the dark. Man, we spend an enormous amount of time in this country arguing about the exceptions. And the exceptions are worth arguing about. A civilization is judged partly on how carefully it handles the exceptions. But it's the rule that holds the roof up. And the rule is a 38-year-old woman with four daughters and a grandbaby on an ordinary Saturday in a duplex on fire in Minnesota. Grace is in a hospital bed right now. She's a toddler. She has no idea. She's going to get better, and she's going to go home to a family that's one person short, her mother. And she's going to grow up. And one day, somebody will sit her down and tell her the whole thing, and she'll understand it. She'll understand her sister kicked out a window, that her mom got out of that house and then turned around, because that's what moms do. And that's the reason she's alive. That her mom was the standard, and her mom went back in. General rule about home maintenance: if the job requires me to climb above second-story windows, it's not my job anymore. I fell out of a second-story window 30 years ago, 35 years ago, and my back has not been the same. Your furnace has a filter you can change from the floor. 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
4: 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That doesn't matter. What matters is the whining leftist crybabies. How could somebody spend that much money on a house
5: when people can't afford groceries.
4: My God, these people are tiring. I'd just like to get one of them, maybe on the radio, and start asking them questions. Okay, ma'am. It's usually a whiny woman. Sorry, girls. So we built a $125 million house. There's a lot of people involved in building that house. Let's start with the people that prepared the site. These are individuals that went out and bought bulldozers and excavators and dump trucks. They're supporting their family with these things. What do we tell them? Sorry, you don't have this job. There are people that can't afford eggs. And then somebody comes in and pours the foundation. Probably doesn't own his own cement truck, but he works for a company that does. Go get another job, pal. You can't come out here and pour a foundation for an expensive house. There's people that can't afford Brussels sprouts. And on it goes as the house is built. The framing, the building materials, the interior finishing, the floors, the Venetian plaster. All of this is put up by people who are working for a living and supporting their families. No, no, you can't have that job. There's people that can't afford peanut butter. Probably some pretty expensive fittings, doorknobs, cabinet pulls, whatever. People earn livings making these things. If you can't build a nice house, they don't sell any, they don't have jobs. And then after the house is built, think of the property taxes they pay. Is your single mother of 18 on food stamps going to pay that kind of money in property taxes? Quit the damned whining, people. Stop looking in other people's pockets. Worry about your own. In other words, mind your own damn business. Neil Bortz, Extra 106.3.
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9: During a recent event at the Kennedy Space Center in Texas, President Trump spoke about the importance of the U.S. military's efforts in space.
10: American dominance in this domain is not a choice. It's an economic and national security necessity.
9: The president continued,
10: "A nation cannot be first on Earth if we're going to be second in space. Just not going to happen."
9: Therefore, the president announced the establishment of a new military training facility.
10: It's called the U.S. Space Academy.
9: In his executive order establishing the academy, President Trump wrote that space is a critical domain for national security.
10: It's clear that we will need to educate and train an entire generation of skilled service members, engineers, civil operators, and everything else.
9: A location for the new academy is expected to be announced soon. Kevin Uretsky, Fox News.
0: Hey, gang. Welcome to it. Jason, can you tell me, I cannot find if this story that I heard is true or not. And that is, did we just dig a new canal through Oman? Did we just do that?
11: It's the weird thing is we're not getting enough.
0: Oman. Did we just do that?
11: It's the weird thing is we're not getting enough.

0: different.
1: I'm writing somebody.
0: Bigger names were commenting about it, said that, you know, if this is true, it is on the level of moving mountains, basically. But the rumor was is that they dredged out a certain area to allow larger ships to get through, and it was in a location due to other islands that are in the Strait of Hormuz and the curvature of the Earth that Iran did not have a clear shot, a clear eyes view on oil tankers that are going through that part. I mean, if that is true, it is absolutely amazing.
1: I'm writing to somebody who will know this and can give me a straight answer on it.
0: Yeah. I can't imagine the administration would actually confirm, yes, this is what's happening right now, because they don't want too many eyes on it. But there were people that were pulling up, satellite imagery, things like that, showing that there were ships going through it. If there was a major naval operation, U.S. naval operation, to pull this off, that's thinking way outside the box.
1: That has to be one of the greatest things we've ever done. I mean, you know, I'm going to talk about this oil thing. If I were Carney, I'd be freaking out right now. Not for the short term, but for long term. I'd be freaking out. The president just announced on Friday the largest deal on oil makes us by far the largest market for gas, or the largest provider for oil on oil, makes us by far the largest market for gas, or the largest provider for oil, to worry about getting its oil from any place else. To worry about getting its oil from any place else. Canada.

their stories. Rebecca was hesitant at first, but she discovered how easy Relief Factor makes it to adjust or cancel any time. Now she says her knee pain is better, she doesn't rely on other pain relievers, and she tells Everett how easy Relief Factor makes it to adjust or cancel any time. Now she says her knee pain is better, she doesn't rely on other pain relievers, and she tells Everett

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1: The U.S. and Iran threaten each other again. I'm Dave Anthony, Fox News, suggesting the fighting that flared back up yesterday is going to continue.
2: President Trump telling Fox that the U.S. will respond to Iran firing these attacks, these missiles and drones at U.S. military targets in Jordan. The UAE also says that it intercepted an Iranian drone, but a source tells Spahn to Iran firing these attacks, these missiles and drones at U.S. military targets in Jordan. The UAE also says that it intercepted an Iranian drone, but a source tells...
1: The defense, Fox's Nate Foy outside the court.
3: The jury is comprised of 9 women and 3 men with 6 additional alternates. Their ages range from their 20s to their 70s. They will decide if Lindsey Clancy is criminally responsible for strangling and killing her 3 young children. Her defense says she experienced psychosis and heard hallucinations made worse by overmedication.
1: America's listening to Fox News.
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1: Rescuers in Arizona keep searching the part of the Grand Canyon hit by flash flooding Saturday that killed at least one person, left about 15 others unaccounted for.
7: Now, it doesn't mean they're dead. They could have been out on a hike and hunkered down when the rain started, but they also could have been get caught in this flash flood.
1: Fox's William Lajeunesse also reports.
7: Some people get a permit to camp down there, but others try to do a rim to river in one day, so we're not sure exactly how many people were in the canyon when the waters hit.
1: Now, the search is far bigger. In a much greater flooding catastrophe that hit China and Nepal last week, more than 900 people are now dead, over 4,000 still missing.
8: Rescue teams say time is running out to find those who survived who might still be alive. And there's a lot of focus right now on trying to reach trapped workers who might still be alive in the tunnels of a hydropower plant sites. Those locations are buried in mud and debris, and first responders are hoping there are still people inside who are alive. The thought is there might be enough space for people to have found safety in those plants, and that there's enough oxygen inside.
1: That's Fox's Jeff Paul. There is something new online, but only here.
9: The order changing Lake Ontario to Lake America followed an escalating trade war with Canada. Google says people using maps in the U.S. will see Lake America, while those in Canada will continue to see Lake Ontario, and those outside the U.S. and Canada will see both names. The tech giant did the same thing last year when Trump ordered the renaming of the Gulf of Mexico as the Gulf of America. Meantime, the Seneca Nation is calling for the Lake Ontario order to be rescinded, saying it violates a treaty signed in 1794 by President George Washington and shows a, quote, blatant disrespect for the indigenous people who gave it its name in the first place. Tanya J. Powers, Fox News.
1: On Wall Street, a sell-off. The Dow is down 339 points. The Nasdaq's dropping 106. I'm Dave Anthony, and this is Fox News.
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11: In an election year, lots of people ask which polls I trust. So let me share some basic guidelines. Arguably most important, look for polls that use probability-based or random sampling. That gives the best chance the results reflect the broader population, whether the sample is an all-adult sample or a registered voter list, and whether interviewing is by phone, online, or by mail, or a combination of those, you want a random sample. You should easily be able to find that information. If you can't, don't trust the results. That's how important transparency is. Transparency also applies to the dates the survey was conducted, how many that information. If you can't, don't trust the results. That's how important transparency is. Transparency also applies to the dates the survey was conducted, how

0: How many things matter? Even then, not all things matter. Even then, not all.
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States using existing refugee humanitarian visa authorities while keeping the normal security and admissibility screening in place. The letter claimed more than 2,000 Jewish Canadians have expressed an interest in leaving Canada over safety concerns, harassment, vandalism, threats, violence against their schools, synagogues, and businesses. I got to get into this. Last time this happened was 1939. We're here. We are here in a different world. Now, let me tell you something good that happened. Something really good that happened is what happened with Venezuela. The biggest oil deal in world history just happened. Now, there's some downsides to this and some things you need to understand, but this will show you exactly what the world, what Trump is doing with the world. And I told you that he was making the Western Hemisphere and the United States as bulletproof as possible so we can stand for the next 100 years. That's what he's doing, and the proof is in the pudding. And if I were Canada, I would be very concerned about this long term. Very concerned. You're on the wrong side with China. But let me give you the seedling here, the story of what happened with the oil deal that he announced on Friday. We do that in 60 seconds. 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All right, it's been a lot going on. There is a lot. All plans for 3 months. All right. It's been a lot going on. There is a lot. We are aiming our anger at the wrong place. And I don't always say anger. We think we're going for a solution when we are absolutely not by attacking flock. And I want to always say anger. We think we're going for a solution when we are absolutely not by attacking flock. And I want to know that. But first, let me take you on Friday night. On social media, the president announced what he called the biggest oil deal in world history. Here's what it is in plain English, okay? The United States has entered an agreement with Venezuela and the acting government. A private company is getting created, and the United States takes a stake in it alongside with a private operator whose name has not yet been released. A private company is getting created, and the United States takes a stake in it alongside with a private operator whose name has not yet been released.

There are these natural salt domes, and they're buried underground. And what you do is you pump water down, the water dissolves all of the salt, and you're left with this giant cavern, the size, honestly, of a skyscraper turned upside down. We did that, and you're left with this giant cavern, the size, honestly, of a skyscraper turned upside down. We did that. Every nation is in the same, even China, in the same place we are with oil reserves, okay? Real oil, the pantry kind of oil reserve. Every nation is in the same, even China, in the same place we are with oil reserves, okay? Real oil, the pantry kind of oil reserve. Out of them runs about 4.4 million barrels. Out of them runs about 4.4 million barrels. Two numbers next to each other. 65 billion barrels under Venezuela that we just purchased. 289 million barrels under billion barrels under Venezuela that we just purchased. 289 million barrels under

when Washington of Alberta, the oil sands, and our Gulf Coast refineries are built specifically to refine that. That's why when Washington Prime Minister Carney, after walking away from the table on the 21st, started reminding audiences out loud how much energy comes from Canada. Okay, he didn't know that we were about to do the deal with Venezuela. Does it take Canada's leverage away? On paper, yes, in about a decade. We're about to do the deal with Venezuela. Does it take Canada's leverage away? On paper, yes, in about a decade. In the SPR cuts, the Strategic Oil Reserve or a Petroleum Reserve. The normal answer to a supplier squeezing you is to open up the pantry and wait him out. But our pantry is at 40% of its capacity, the lowest in 44 years, and there's a war on. You know, empty reserve does not strengthen our hand. It hurries us, okay? Then there's a thing that Canada is certainly, you know, empty reserve does not strengthen our hand. It hurries us, okay? Then there's a thing that Canada is certainly

of them, and all three of them have said the same thing. I know exactly what your president is doing, and it doesn't really include us. It doesn't include Europe. A good move. It's not going to help us tomorrow, but it is going to help us in 20 years from now, maybe 10 years from now. And it could just refill our strategic oil reserve faster than that. All right, from now. And it could just refill our strategic oil reserve faster than that. All right, seven. The phone was barely smart. Your television was 3 feet thick. Remember how seven? The phone was barely smart. Your television was 3 feet thick. Remember how?

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1: 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I'm

his house. They never set foot on his property. They also committed a crime doing it because Washington State wiretapping was against the law at the time. The court said 5-4 that the evidence was good. No trespass, no search. Nobody's papers were rummaged. The court said 5-4 that the evidence was good. No trespass, no search. Nobody's papers were rummaged. Nobody's

and quarter. What stops it is a country full of people who know what their rights are and treat them as real. Not permissions. Not a country full of people who know what their rights are and treat them as real. Not permissions. Not for things the legislature cannot trade away. Not for safety. Not for a name. Not for a flag printed on the letterhead. None of that stuff. I'm warning you, unless we start having it, this flock camera conversation this way, they're coming back and they're going to be much stronger. They're not just going to, you think Motorola's just going to fold up and go, okay, well, that was a bad idea. People didn't want it. They were cutting it down. No, no, they will find a way. There will be a tragedy. There will be a terrorist attack. There will be something. And everyone will say, we've got to do something. And that drawer will open up. So when a man asks, there will be a terrorist attack, there will be something, and everyone will say, we've got to do something, and that drawer will open up. So when a man asks,

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Funny, I feel exactly the same way, Rebecca, and I did exactly the same thing. It's really easy to find out if you're the next person telling me

0: stop, but there are going to be some consequences.
1: This as Iran threatens more attacks. The United Arab Emirates says its Air Force intercepted an Iranian drone. More than 100 driving schools are being shut down in what Transportation Secretary Sean Duffy calls an emergency over violations of a long-standing rule requiring commercial truckers to speak English. Duffy says there have been tens of thousands of illegal licenses issued, in some cases with deadly consequences.
2: A number of American families whose lives have been ruined. They've lost a loved one, or a loved one has been injured by a commercial driver.
3: They've lost a loved one, or a loved one has been injured by a commercial driver.

addition, Clay and Buck, we appreciate all of you. Welcome in, Monday edition, Clay and Buck. We appreciate all of the show for all of you. Buck is out today. He will be back with me tomorrow, I'm sure he will be missing all of you quite a lot today. We will have open phone lines. We'll have a couple of guests, one of whom will be in studio. Ben Spell of Good Ranchers to talk about. We will have open phone lines. We'll have a couple of guests, one of whom will be in studio. Ben Spell of Good Ranchers to talk about.

in absolutely the wrong direction. But think about it. I'll use the Lindsey Clancy case as an example. Aspects of American society today is the empathy of so many people on the left. Children were sitting there watching her. Think about those little babies, that 5-year-old and the 3-year-old, how they were fighting for their life as Lindsey Clancy choked them to death when the 3-year-old, how they were fighting for their life as Lindsey Clancy choked them to death.

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1: 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I'm CJ Papa. 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
2: Belonging to Lindsay Clancy and the bloody knife used in her suicide attempt. The jury is trying to determine if she had control of her actions when she strangled and killed her three young children. The jury consists of nine women and three men with six alternates, and the judge did not sequester them over the weekend.
1: Fox's Nate Foy, U.S. users of Google Maps going to notice a different name for Lake Ontario following an order by President Trump.
3: The order changing Lake Ontario to Lake America followed an escalating trade war with Canada. Google says people using maps in the U.S. will see Lake America, while those in Canada will continue to see Lake Ontario, and those outside trade war with Canada. Google says people using maps in the U.S. will see Lake America, while those in Canada will continue to see Lake Ontario, and those outside

0: Gobert.
1: The walk-off home run. 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
0: Gobert.
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0: Hey, I'm Tom.
1: And I'm Jerry.
0: And we are
2: Tom and Jerry's Roofing.
0: Yes, that's our real names.
1: And together, we have SIP.
0: Hey, I'm Tom.
1: And I'm Jerry.
0: And we are
2: Tom and Jerry's Roofing.
0: Yes, that's our real names.
1: And together, we have SIP.

0: on Senate staffs and House of Republican staffs, and some of you are in the White House right now. Why can we not have strict liability on the murder of children? It's a very simple question that no one can give me a good answer to. And if you don't know what strict liability offenses are, I have talked about them quite a bit on this program, but an easy example is if you sleep with a minor, right? If you're 20 and you sleep with a 17-year-old in some states, that's a crime and you can't defend yourself. Now, we can argue about whether in that particular situation that should be a crime, but that is the law. There is no defense when you commit an act such as that because we believe that children should be protected from adults. Why in the world is it not a strict liability offense if you murder a child? There should be no defense whatsoever for you. And let me just also point out that many people out there who commit murders, probably the vast majority, have mental health related issues. So for all the women, I'm sure I'm going to get angry emails, because even in this audience, there are some women who say, she should never be held responsible for her acts. Do you know how stressful it is to have children? Do you know how sad it can make some of us? I don't care. You know how sad it makes me to know that a 5-year-old, a 3-year-old, and an 8-month-old are dead? That's where my empathy goes. Not for the mommy who was too sad, for the kids that don't get to live anymore. Sorry. We all have to make choices in where we give our empathy. My empathy goes to the dad who went to go pick up food and came home and his kids were all murdered. That's the parent who deserves empathy, not the mom who happened to be sad. And I don't know, people are afraid to even say that. Oh, well, you're not considering enough. I don't care about her. I don't. She choked her children to death with exercise bands for minutes as they struggled for their own lives. I don't care how tough her life might be. She should be in prison for the rest of her life. And frankly, she should be put to death, in my opinion. And I don't even typically like the death penalty because we don't all the time have certainty on people who are convicted of crimes. As a lawyer, there are some cases that I look at and I say, man, I'm not sure that beyond a reasonable doubt that person did the crime. She's admitting that she did the crime. There is no dispute about who killed the kids. In cases such as these, I think it should be an immediate death penalty. By the way, what is the goal here? My own wife asked me that question. I think it's a good one. She's going to re-enter society? Oh, we're going to give her a lot of drugs and she's not going to be insane anymore? Well, if she's not insane anymore and she comes to sanity, she should not want to live because she killed her 3 kids. $1 million on GoFundMe, by the way, for this crazy murderer. Again, the toxic empathy here overwhelmingly going to the wrong individuals, it frankly makes me sick. A lot of you want to react. Patty in Connecticut, what you got for us?
1: Thank you. I would like to respond, and I know for the sake of time, I'm going to go wide. I think we should do so that this never, ever happens in this country ever again. I think there should be, I think we should look at the healthcare system for psychiatry. I think there were 12 to 13 different physicians who were prescribing for him may not have even been aware of what the other physicians were prescribing. And I think that when they dispense the drugs, especially if it comes from one's pharmacy, they know these drugs are only put out at one or two at a time and that there's very careful putting them on slowly and removing them even slower. So there's specific things that ease these drugs' interactions with each other. I think they should put a registered nurse in a home where the mother is not well, feeling she's having a depression for whatever she's having, because she will assess her from a medical point of view. If they want to put her with a DCF worker, put the registered nurse in there. I think the pharmacies should assess before they put out 12 or 13 medications to a person, the other medications that they're on, and if there's

0: multiple physicians. Usually when they go on this, I worked for someone in an OBGYN office. They monitored these people enormously, brought them in the office, how they were feeling, very close assessments. They just didn't put them on them and let them go home. This is absolutely horrifying. This should never happen again. We cannot even imagine what these children experience. The mother putting all these drugs together, we don't know how the body metabolizes these drugs together. They were meant to be taken 12 or 13 at a time. We need to scrutinize the psychiatric department for follow-up with the psychiatrist, follow-up in the person's home to see what's going on so that no child is ever put in an unsafe home where they will have to endure such a horrifying thing. I can't even imagine the fear and terror in them as this happened to them. This is unbelievable, sir. And I think what it relates to is how we are managing these drugs. I recently saw something outstanding. I will try and get the link and send it to you from a doctor who prescribes these. The meticulous care, the meticulous follow-up. We need to be careful of what drugs we're putting together. We need to be careful of how these patients are responding to them, what is going on in the home. And these children, someone, an adult, somewhere, should have never have left these children alone with the mother.
1: Thank you for the call. Look, there's so much in there to unpack. I do think that one of the big flaws that no one wants to address is how over-medicated kids and young people in particular are in America today. And all of the different drug cocktails that we are throwing into so many different of these kids' bodies and what it's doing to them. And have you guys read some of the studies on what happens when you try to stop taking these drugs? I am old school. I get made fun of. I don't even like to take Tylenol. I want my body to be able to handle everything. I'm not saying certainly that I'm some sort of avatar of health, but I don't want to put into my body drugs that I have to constantly, be cycling through. And I think her call makes a tremendously important point. So many of these drugs interplaying with each other. What is the impact? What does it do to you? Some of you have seen friends and family on so many of these different medications and just seen the life sort of sucked out of their eyes. You know what I'm talking about? When you see someone and they just have dead eyes, this has always been my take. I think we could wipe out 75% of all prescription drugs in use in America. And I actually think as a society, we'd be healthier. Somewhat controversial. I understand some of you are going to disagree with that. I think if we wiped out 75% of all drug use, we in general would be healthier. I'm talking about for young people, right? For people who are getting older, blood pressure, cholesterol, all these things. If you're over 70, there is a different calculus involved. But the fact that huge percentages of 14-year-olds in this country are on medicines that they take daily is crazy to me. Deb in Harrisburg, Pennsylvania, what you got for me?
2: Driving down the road, I'm hearing you talk about this gal that, you know, that killed these kids. And so much came to my mind because I am that person over 70. But I also, I think about even abortion. But to think that what prompted this woman, whether it was drugs, postpartum, you know, all of that, our society, like you said, 20% of these, our society is standing up for people who are murdering, outright murdering.
1: Yes.
2: It's crazy. It's absolutely crazy. And it, my take, you know, when you said, how can we fix this? Well, I am a person of faith. I wasn't always a person of strong faith. It happened as I got older. But I do believe that the power of prayer and that God could turn things around. But I also believe that it does start in the home. And this is what's going on with social media and parents that are broken up and not together. There's so much out there that affects our young kids and affects, you know, all adults. And I think what you do is fantastic. I'm all about the talk shows that are positive and trying to help people think about what is the right thing to do and what direction we really should go. And I commend you guys for that.
1: Thank you for listening, Deb, and thank you for that call. I think she's right. There's a great line out there, and I'm paraphrasing it. You may not be religious yourself, but the decline of religion in this country is going to impact your life in a major way. Because whatever religion you are following, certainly if it's Judeo-Christian, is about trying to make in some way yourself better and the world better. Right? It's an aspirational goal to reach out to others and uplift. And I don't think it's coincidental that we're losing our moral centering, particularly for those 20% of people, because they don't have a foundation of Western civilization values. This is a big take. I got to go to Italy. You guys heard me talk about it some. I'd never been to Italy. I went a couple of years ago. I couldn't stop thinking about, as you and my kids were like, not another cathedral, Dad. But from a historic perspective, the metaphor of all of these communities wanting to build these spectacular cathedrals, and you might work in one corner of that cathedral for your entire life just to create something beautiful. Think about that for a minute. I couldn't stop thinking about that concept. Hey, you're a great sculptor. You're a great painter. You're a great architect. Whatever your skill might be, we're bringing it to bear to try to build a great cathedral that is better than any other cathedral anywhere in the world. And your particular individual role might be you just work on this one corner of that cathedral for your whole life. And to undertake building projects that would not be finished in the life of anyone that was involved in it. It teaches you that you are a small part of something much larger and that you're all speaking a common language. The language of Western civilization, in particular in Italy, the language of the Bible, right? Every mosaic, every sculpture, everyone would have understood what that represented. They all spoke the common language of faith. It, to me, is not a coincidence that speaking that common language of faith lifted Western Europe above anywhere else in the world and created the world that we now all are fortunate enough to live in. Western civilization turns out a really good thing. Even saying that is considered controversial. But, well, do you know what some of those people in Western civilization did? They had slaves. Yes. All throughout human history, all humans have had slaves or been slaves. Every single one of you listening to me right now, your ancestors either owned slaves or were slaves, almost assuredly both. All of this adding up together, it tells a different, profound story that, frankly, I don't think young kids today are being instructed in. And if you do not have that foundation, I think you can be led towards evil. The mom who murdered her three kids is the victim. The 26-year-old good-looking guy that pulls out a gun and kills the CEO. And, oh, by the way, don't even get me started on all the lies that have been told about the crazy left-wing activist who killed Charlie Kirk at a free speech event. I'm fired up. I'll take some more of your calls. 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
6: Here are your sports headlines for Monday, August 31st. The Atlanta Braves completed the three-game sweep of the Colorado Rockies yesterday afternoon at Truist Park. 3-2, the final in 10 innings as Matt Olson gets the walk-off game-winning single in the bottom of the 10th inning. That's now seven straight wins for the Braves. The Braves, they will host a makeup game this evening as they will play the San Francisco Giants before hitting the road. It'll be Bryce Elder on the mound. He'll be opposed by Anthony Molina. First pitch is set for 6:05 tonight. You can hear that game on our sister station, 680 The Fan, and for free on the Fan app. From the NFL, the Atlanta Falcons made a trade to strengthen their defensive line. After cutdown day, they have sent cornerback Clark Phillips III and a fifth-round pick to the Chicago Bears in exchange for defensive lineman Gervon Dexter Sr., the former second-round pick and 23-year-old, recorded 11 sacks over the past two seasons. With your sports headlines, I'm Carlos Medina.
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1: Hello. I'm going to touch the third rail here, and everything is a bell curve. Of course, not every woman is like this, but the fact is we men are genetically programmed to protect and create a bubble of safety. The women, by their nature, live in that bubble and have no idea what it takes for safety. So they make decisions based on a bubble that they live in without regard to how it puts them in danger.
0: Thank you for the call. Buck has talked about this a little bit, that the general woman, the average woman, does not have experience with a great deal of violence. That's why I think it's important to focus on exactly what happened here. She choked those babies to death for minutes with an exercise band. Unacceptable.
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0: 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Heroes like United States Army Sergeant Mario Nelson.
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9: Gas prices in focus on Lisa Brady, Fox News. The White House just confirming President Trump plans to meet tomorrow with refiners and distributors, discussing ways to expand the nation's refining capacity with the ultimate goal of lower gas prices for consumers. This after the president announced a deal with Venezuela to get billions of barrels of oil at cost. Vice President J.D. Vance telling reporters,
10: I think that we are going to see significant increase in production. The 65 billion barrel reserve is a big part of that. But I think it's a mistake to say when will we see increased production, because we're already seeing increased production already.
9: A White House spokeswoman says tomorrow's oil meeting will include the energy and interior secretaries. This as Democrats continue to raise affordability as a main issue ahead of the midterm elections. The president's urging communities to agree to new data centers.
11: The only reason communities should not want data centers, President Trump says, is if they want to end up being backwards and poor. The president is supporting building massive data hubs in the U.S. needed to power AI, but proposals to open up new centers has been controversial, dividing lawmakers within the Republican Party. Vice President J.D. Vance says data centers should not be controversial so long as they're supplying their own power.
10: If you build a data center, you should be putting power back into the grid, not taking it out.
11: President Trump says China could not be happier with the anti-data center movement.
9: Fox's Jared Halpern at the White House. The jury's still out at the murder trial of Lindsey Clancy, charged with killing her three young children in Massachusetts in 2023.
12: The jury is trying to determine if she had control of her actions when she strangled and killed her three young children. The jury consists of nine women and three men with six alternates, and the judge did not sequester them over the weekend.
9: Fox's Nate Foy at the courthouse in Plymouth, where it's day three of deliberations. 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
9: A federal crackdown on trucking fraud rolls on.
16: Transportation Secretary Sean Duffy, in cooperation with Homeland Security and the Department of Justice, announcing
17: An emergency executive shutdown of 110 driving schools.
16: Driving schools accused of giving out trucking licenses to people who don't speak English, with the closure of dozens of other schools that lack licensed instructors, all against long-standing federal rules that Duffy says has led to a deadly problem.
17: A number of American families whose lives have been ruined. They've lost a loved one.
16: That the trucking crackdown is not a conversation about illegal immigrants. It's about keeping American citizens on U.S. roadways safe. Jeff Manasso, Fox News.
9: More stormy weather possible at the Grand Canyon, where a flash flood left at least 2 people dead, some 15 others missing over the weekend, also leading to emergency water restrictions after the only water pipeline for tourists and residents in the canyon was destroyed. Meantime, rescuers raced to free hundreds of workers believed to be trapped in tunnels at hydropower sites that were buried in mud by last week's catastrophic flooding on the Nepal-China border. That disaster now blamed for more than 900 deaths. More than 4,000 remain missing. It's the end of an era in the world of soccer.
18: The legendary Lionel Messi is retiring as a player for the Argentine national team. The 39-year-old Messi played in 6 World Cups, leading Argentina to victory in 2022 and back to the final this year before losing to Spain. Messi issuing a statement saying, quote, "It was a decision that hurt and still hurts deeply, but I understand that the time has come," end quote. Messi currently plays for Inter Miami of the MLS. Frank Lanza, Fox News.
9: A sell-off on Wall Street as oil prices rise. Right now, the Dow's down 355 points. I'm Lisa Brady. This is Fox News.
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0: Welcome back in. Hour number two, Clay and Buck. We'll continue to take some of your calls. Buck will be back with me tomorrow. He is out with his family today. I hope all of you are having fantastic Mondays wherever you may be across the country. If you're just joining us, hello. Go check out the YouTube page if you have not already. Go subscribe if you have not already. We are having a lot of fun every single day, and you can clip a lot of the different things that occur on this program there, and the audience is growing rapidly. I want to hit you with first hour. We have been talking about Lindsey Clancy and a really good Wall Street Journal piece that I read over the weekend about the fact that roughly one in six, edging towards one in five of Americans today, find killing acceptable, whether it's the United Healthcare CEO, Brian Thompson, whether it's Charlie Kirk, whether it is Lindsey Clancy murdering in cold blood her three young children, the five-year-old, the three-year-old, and the eight-month-old. There are nine women on this jury. The longer this jury deliberation goes, the more I think they're going to find her not guilty by reason of insanity. I really do. And I'm basically preparing myself for it. We'll continue to take some of your calls on that. I did want to talk about a story about right and wrong and the overall impact that it can create. You know, it's the 10-year anniversary, basically, of Colin Kaepernick taking a knee during an NFL game to protest what he said was the mass killing of innocent black and brown people by police officers. I want to play this cut from AOC because she says, oh, ha, ha, ha, it turns out woke 1.0 was kind of crazy. Defund the police. Oh, that was an awful idea. Eliminate prisons. Ha, ha. Well, that's just kind of woke 1.0. We can't be held accountable for the stupidity that we put out into the world. Here was AOC recently saying, woke 1.0, ha ha, just a little bit crazy. Listen.
1: Woke 1 was crazy.
0: Just laughs it off. We're now into woke 2. And I do think that that is maybe even more dangerous. Woke 1, I've got a column going up on Sport and State about this. I wrote it over the weekend. Woke 1 was America's a fundamentally racist country and cops are killing black people and we need to make sure that cops basically don't exist. We should defund all the police and we should just have social workers responding to 911 calls. Do y'all remember it? Because I do. And now AOC just wants to laugh it off and there are no consequences for being wrong about everything. But I want to talk about the consequences. And I want to talk about Colin Kaepernick on the 10-year anniversary of him taking a knee and what actually happened as a result. I went into the data. You guys know I like to dive into data. I like to look at the numbers. I like to determine what overall is the true story, not the story that is told, but what the numbers actually tell us. The numbers tell us that from 2016 through 2022, the overall number of murders skyrocketed in the United States as Black Lives Matter said and told us police are killing innocent black people all over the country. Thousands and thousands more murders occurred. I looked up the data. Do you know if Colin Kaepernick had never taken a knee, if BLM had never become an issue, if it had never existed at all, and we just had basically the same number of murders as we had in 2016, in 2017, 18, 19, 20, 21, and 22, do you know there'd be somewhere around 20,000 more people alive today? 20,000 more people alive. An entire basketball arena full of people that are currently dead that would have likely, because unfortunately most people who are murdered are young men, that would have continued to have their lives, to get married, to have kids, to grow into older age. They would not have had funerals. They would not have had families destroyed by the death, the murder of their kids. 20,000 more kids would be alive today if woke one had never happened. Can we play AOC laughing again?
1: Woke one was crazy.
0: Ha ha ha. We supported policies that led to 20,000 more people dead than would be dead if we had just let cops keep doing their jobs. And by the way, Colin Kaepernick, who is still considered a hero on the left, do you know that around 10,000 of those murdered kids, young men, were black? I don't know why no one will actually look at the data and talk about this, but do you realize that Black Lives Matter led to more young black men dead than if Black Lives Matter had never existed in the first place? This to me is a perfect window of what social media does. It doesn't, and I think it's connected to what's going on with Lindsey Clancy too, it doesn't just kind of float out there in the cosmos and do nothing. People respond to morons online making awful arguments, listen to them, implement their policies, and then when we see the results and there start to be political consequences for their results, cue it again. AOC, when asked about all of it, she says,
1: woke one was crazy.
0: She's laughing because 20,000 people got murdered because she was a moron. And there are no consequences. Colin Kaepernick, still a hero, gets awards every day. The Atlantic is paying him tons of money. Nike built an entire campaign around Colin Kaepernick being a hero. He helped 10,000 young black kids get killed. And they all just laugh. You know, I was thinking about this because the 10-year anniversary is coming up. Some of you may, I mentioned it on the show, some of you may have seen me talking about it. So I've got a son who plays high school football. College football came back this weekend. My son plays high school football. Posted a picture with him on social media, played in his first high school football game on Friday. His first game of the season was at a school called Pearl Cone in North Nashville. Now, I went to public school in Nashville. I went to high school no more than a mile away from Pearl Cone in a building that was the old Pearl High School. Pearl High School, some of you are going to know it, was an iconic all-black high school in downtown Nashville that Oprah Winfrey went to back in the day. It's educated all sorts of older black Americans in a pre-segregated Nashville, pre-desegregated Nashville. And then they turned it into a magnet school. It's an academic magnet now, public school. I was fortunate to get to go there, got a great education, got scholarships to college, got a law degree, all those things. But I was a public school kid from Nashville, K to 12. If I hadn't been at Martin Luther King High School, if I hadn't gone to that high school in inner city Nashville, I would have gone to a school named Hunter's Lane. Some of you are going to know what Hunter's Lane High School is. It's a North Nashville high school. And there was, at that football game, there was a large police presence at the football game. And that's because, unfortunately, there's far too much violence still in cities like Nashville, even though things are starting to get better. And a 16-year-old kid named Cameron Frierson was shot and killed just outside that football game shortly after it ended. And he was a junior in high school at Hunter's Lane. He had gone to watch the game. Nobody really knows why he got shot. Nobody really knows whether he was the target, whether he was misidentified, whether it was just in some way a random act of violence. I was reading about that murder because I was at that football game. And as I was reading about the murder, I saw there's a $5,000 reward if people can catch that killer. And I'm sorry, I saw it and I said, $5,000, you have got to be kidding me. This kid's life was taken outside of a football game, and $5,000 is the reward. So I tripled it, tripled the reward. My math's not always good. Quadrupled all overall to $20,000. I put up $15,000 of my own money. I said, I want this kid to get caught. I still do. If you're listening in the Nashville area, you can go look it up. There's a white vehicle that they're looking for. Nashville police are trying to catch the guy. I presume it was probably a guy who did the shooting. If you look at the data, over 50% of all murders are committed by young black men in America. Now, people get all upset when you say that. Oh, how dare you mention race? You can't solve problems without figuring out where the problem is coming from. Let me give you an example. If I said to you right now, I've got a magic wand, I'm going to eliminate all Asian murders. No Asian person is going to commit a murder in America this year. Boom. And I just waved my magic wand. The murder rate overall would not change hardly at all because there's almost no Asian people committing murders. So the data reflects that when we pull down the murder rate nationwide, when we actually catch people who commit murders, black people are going to benefit the most because young black men are by far the most often to be killed. And do you know who is most often killing them? Other young black men. I've never heard Colin Kaepernick talk about this at all. I was at a football game. Young black man gets killed outside of the football game. I've never heard Colin Kaepernick say, you know what? I want to take a knee because I want to drive down violence in America. I want there to be far less murders. No, do you know what he said? He said police are killing young black men. It's not happening. And in fact, what he did was make it more difficult for police of all races, white, black, Asian, Hispanic, that are out there working across the nation to make us all safer. He misidentified the issue and actually made it worse such that 20,000 more people got murdered, 10,000 of whom, by the data, are likely to have been black. They were wrong on it all. Defund police. They tried to end the police puppy on Paw Patrol. For those of you out there with little kids, grandkids, Paw Patrol. I've watched a lot of Paw Patrol commercials. They tried to cancel the cop puppy on Paw Patrol. 20,000 dead. What does AOC say? Play the tape.
1: Woke one was crazy.
0: Think about that. What I would suggest to you is one of the biggest issues that we face as a country is wrong policy doesn't result in people getting fired. AOC's not only not going to get fired for that, she's going to run for president and she might be the nominee despite the fact that she's been wrong on everything. As we go to break, college football is back. I want you to think about this idea. We have a higher expectation of job performance for football coaches in America than we do for politicians. We fire football coaches all the time for not winning enough football games. I wish we held politicians to at least half the standard that we hold football coaches to. And if you can help that kid's killer come to justice, Cameron Frierson is his name. And right now, his killer is walking free. And unfortunately, because of Colin Kaepernick and AOC and all of those woke one ideas, there are 20,000 people, just like Cameron Frierson, that aren't alive today because we decided cops were the problem and killers took advantage of it. I want to tell you, if you're trying to take care of your family, Sabre can make a huge difference. How do you prepare for protecting your family? You may want non-lethal methods. I've got a son who is off at college, saw him this weekend. A lot of people on college campuses, well, they're walking around with pepper spray, and a lot of that pepper spray is provided by Sabre. Maybe you have sons and daughters, granddaughters, grandsons who are working late nights, walking to and from the parking lot. Maybe you want them to be protected there. Sabre has all sorts of non-lethal products. 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

0: Welcome back in, Clay and Buck. I hope all of you are having a fantastic Monday. So many of you reacting to so much of what we are talking about. 800-282-2882. We're going to be joined by our friend Ben Spell here coming up in a moment. If you are watching on video, I have my assistant Katie's little girl sitting in my lap right now as we've got friends coming into the studio. Sean in Springfield, Mass. Wants to weigh in. Sean, what have you got for us?
1: Hey, what's up? It's Clay. Clay.
0: Great. Yeah, fire away, Sean. I'm here.
1: Let me just say something, but I follow these cases of people murdering, claiming to be crazy. But I do know one thing. We have 350 million people in the country, Clay, and you have 350 people. The more people you have, unfortunately, the more nutcases you have. And let me just give you one famous case, and I'll tie it in. The famous Son of Sam, David Berkowitz, when he was caught, he originally pleaded insanity. And he was held in Brooklyn, in a Brooklyn psychiatric ward for 7 months. After 7 months, just before the trial was going to start, he changed his plea to guilty because he didn't want no part of being in a psych ward for whatever it is, 10, 20, 30 years. They keep these people. And Hinckley's the other famous case.
0: Hinckley was found not guilty. Thank you. We've got to go to a break here. When we come back, Ben Spell is going to be with us. Also, I want to hear from Marie in Wisconsin. You can stay with us. She says she supports Lindsey Clancy and is upset for what I have said so far during the course of the program. But I want to tell all of you, if you want to get a great deal, you can from Pure Talk right now. Get hooked up with a phenomenal deal. Pound 250, say Clay and Buck, and you can have Pure Talk take care of your family when it comes to their cell phone needs. Just like they take care of all of my family. My 15-year-old has got a Pure Talk phone. He is in sophomore in high school. My 18-year-old is away at college. He's got a Pure Talk phone, too. They are incredible value. You're going to love them and get hooked up in real time. All you have to do, pound 250 from your cell phone, $34.99 for each of the next 3 months. That's going to save you a bundle. That's pound 250, say Clay and Buck. Pound 250, say Clay and Buck.
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1: The stories that matter to you. 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
2: It's Monday, August 31st, and here are your headlines. Iran has begun attacking U.S. forces in Jordan after American forces struck two Iranian missile launchers off Larak Island. U.S. source says nearly all incoming missiles have been intercepted so far with no significant impacts reported. The attack comes as tensions continue to rise between Iran and the United States with Operation Economic Outcast. Officials in Norcross are warning residents about a ransomware attack that impacted some city computer systems earlier this month. Most city services and systems are operating normally, but some residents may still experience some limited disruptions. City says it took immediate steps to respond and the investigation remains ongoing. And finally, Jaymore Farms in North Georgia is turning its planned Dolly Parton-themed corn maze into a tribute following her death. The maze was originally designed to celebrate Dolly Parton and support her Imagination Library, which promotes childhood literacy. The maze will open to the public on September 12th. Today's weather will feature a heavy dose of sunshine with a high of 93 and a low of 72. Direction 106.3 headlines. I'm Bryce Gobert.
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6: Everybody scrambling. There's contact. Buescher goes around. He's in the grass sliding. Kyle Larson. Ryan Preece is in the crash. Everybody at the green and white checkered flag begin to check up. Stage number two will be won by Ryan Blaney.
7: Around goes Carson Osivar. He spins all by himself. He's in the outside wall. Eric Jones is there in the outside wall as well.
6: NASCAR overtime at the World Center of Racing. Field at pace car speed makes their way into the Poet restart zone. Green flag goes in the air.
8: Joey's head on into the wall. Dave Smith gets nailed. Joey Logano gets into it. Everybody spinning as the leaders head to the back straight away.
6: Ryan Preece had a nose out in front of Daniel Suarez. We'll wait for NASCAR to make this official.
5: Ryan Preece has won the Coke Zero Sugar 400 at Daytona, and Ryan Preece will race for the championship. He has made the 2026 NASCAR Cup Series chase.
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14: Welcome back in, Clay and Buck. We got a lot of people fired up across a variety of different topics, and we're going to continue to take your talkbacks and your calls. 800-282-2882 is that phone number. We will get to Marie, who's upset about my take with Lindsey Clancy case as the jury deliberation continues. But one story that has gotten a lot of attention is the cost of meat in particular, beef and more. And we have an awesome guest. He's Ben Spell of Good Ranchers. I want you guys to go floodgoodranchers.com as we are talking so that you can go check out this website. Usually they are an advertiser, but he's also an expert. And so I want to start with this. I didn't realize this until President Trump started talking about bringing in beef from out of the country. I want to start with this. What percentage of steaks out there are American-raised American beef? This is the entire foundation of your business at Good Ranchers. But I think a lot of people are finding out that a lot of the meat that we consume is being brought in from out of country. What is the actual reality?

0: So we've been importing, we import beef into the U.S. and it's part of our system. But about a little over 10 years ago in 2015, we repealed the mandatory country of origin labeling law for beef and for pork in the U.S., which means beef and pork can get imported from any other country anywhere in the world, and it doesn't have to say where it comes from. And last year, we imported over 4 billion pounds of beef into the U.S. that got sold with no transparency of where it came from.
1: So for people out there that are like me, and you would like to be eating meat that is coming from American ranchers, that's actually probably a minority of the meat that people are consuming out there?
0: Yeah, absolutely. But the problem is, without the mandatory country of origin labeling law, and this has been our, the hill that we've been dying on at Good Ranchers since the beginning. We want to connect the American family to the American farm, and we want transparency of labeling, across the industry. But the truth is, you can go to the grocery store right now, or you can go to a lot of other meat companies online even, and you have no idea where, what you're buying, where it's coming from, and what the quality really is. So for us, we ensure born, raised, and harvested, the entire supply chain comes from 100% from American farms and ranches.
1: Do we have enough cows and beef in the United States right now? Why is the price what it is? For people out there that don't and are not familiar with the American ranching business, why is it suffering? Where are we? How do we get these herds more substantial?
0: Yeah, our herds are at a 75-year low.
1: 75-year low.
0: Yeah, it's not good. And again, this is not, I appreciate the president addressing the issue about 8 days ago. And he's right with the problem. Beef is way too expensive and we need to do something about that. But just flooding the market with more imported beef with no transparency doesn't help the real problem. We have to rebuild the herds. And to do that, we need to incentivize the farmers and the ranchers that are actually responsible for doing that.
1: That's a staggering number to me. And we're talking to Ben Spell, Good Ranchers. He's got four kids, by the way. I'll get you into the origin story of how you started your business. 8-year-old, 7-year-old, 6-year-old, 4-year-old, 2 boys, 2 girls. He and his wife, Corley, run this business, Good American Business with Good American Ranch. 75-year low in herds? I mean, I think that's staggering to a lot of people out there.
0: Yeah, absolutely. And again, the American ranchers have just not been prioritized over the last decade. And when we took away, when we silently took away the country of origin labeling law, as a business, Good Ranchers, we've been trying to tell this story. We've been shouting the story that there's no country of origin labeling. We need transparency in sourcing in our beef and in our pork in the U.S. And so I think, you know, honestly, the 300,000 metric tons is a drop in the bucket compared to the 4 billion pounds that we did last year. And I'm not saying that imports are bad, but right now the beef can get imported and there's just, it just sits equally alongside American beef, quality beef at the grocery store. So there's no way for the consumer to tell the difference. So why would that lower the prices? Until we get mandatory country of origin labeling put back on the package, which the plates we eat on have to say what country they're from, but the food that we buy doesn't. That's a real problem.
1: What makes Good Ranchers, because I think a lot of people out there are trying to feed their family healthy American-based products without preservatives, without all the all different sorts of goods that are being put in. What makes your product different? And I do think you're right that letting people know where their meat is sourced from seems like something that should be very important. People can choose not to buy American, right?
0: That's right.
1: But if you want American ranches to thrive and you want American steaks to come from American-based ranches, you guys, this is the foundation of your business. Why did you start it? And tell me about preservatives, organics, like all of these different things that matter too, because you wanted to feed your kids particularly healthy food.
0: Sure. I had a small stint doing sales for a meat company, before starting Good Ranchers. And in that 4-month window that I worked for that meat company, I realized just how quickly, how little transparency there was, how there was no country of origin labeling law, and that the consumer is by and large very ignorant when it comes to, what actually goes into the process of beef. The process of food, And I don't mean any offense by that. I'm saying they just don't know. And so my wife and I, after about, I don't know, every few months or so, saying somebody should fix this, someone should fix this, someone should fix this, after about a year.
1: Realize nobody else is going to do it, which is often how entrepreneurship starts. You look around, you say, boy, somebody really should do this.
0: Yeah.
1: And then you go look for it and you can't find it. And you eventually, I bet you and your wife, because I know the story, you're just, I guess it's going to be us.
0: Yeah. So I was a worship pastor at a large church, in Houston prior to this. And that I'd been that since I was 20 into my early to mid 30s when we decided to start Good Ranchers. And, for me, it was really a calling. God said, go do it. And, because I really didn't want to do it. I didn't think I was qualified to do it. And, but kept having those thoughts every few months and talked to my wife about it. Somebody else should do it. And, for me, it was kind of a Damascus Road moment where God spoke to me and he said, you do it. And I went to my wife and we had just had our first baby boy, the one who's 8 right now. He was about 6 weeks old and I thought she was going to say, but we don't have any money. We don't know anything about running a business. Where are we going to get the meat? How are we going to, you know, do all the things? But she said, if you heard God, then I trust you. And so a few months later, I started selling meat out of the back of a truck in a parking lot, and I went from 1 truck to 2 trucks to 5 trucks to 20 over the next few years. And then we launched online. That was 2018, 2019, 2020. Then we launched online in 2021. We shut down all the trucks. By the end of 2021, it went fully online in 2022. And it's been amazing to see, it's amazing to know that we're sourcing quality for our family, for our friends, and for, hundreds of thousands of families across the U.S. But it's also amazing to know that we're supporting our own.
1: Yeah.
0: We're supporting American farms, supporting American ranchers, because they need us. And if we don't support our own, if we're not producing enough food to feed ourselves, God forbid what would happen to our country. And if you read the history books, anytime a nation loses access to their own food and has to be dependent on another country to feed them, that's a problem.
1: To me, it's not dissimilar to energy independence, right?
0: Absolutely.
1: I mean, drill, baby, drill was
0: absolutely
1: the president's charge to make as much oil and gas as we can here. We're now an energy independent country. The fact that we aren't producing enough, and by the way, it's not just steaks, right? It's not just beef. You've also got chicken. You've got all sorts of products that people can order out there, including chicken nuggets if you got young kids. And I know everybody knows sometimes it's tough to get those kids to eat. How big is your company now? And obviously the decision that you made when you had a baby boy 6 weeks old has benefited your family. But you're working, you're like me and like Buck, you work all the time, because when you drive any kind of business like this, there is nobody else to rely on. How much has your company grown? How much more do you think you could grow if people are aware of the importance of buying American-sourced meat products?
0: Yeah, well, I want to say this first and foremost. If you know a local rancher, buy from your local rancher. We exist to connect the American family to the American farm, and we're so far removed from our food
1: supply. Like, I met with you. This is important. Actually, knowing where your meat comes from is almost unheard of, right? Some people live in areas where they can go out and they can buy their own steaks, they can buy their own meat products. Most people aren't in that position. So it ships directly to your house. It's vacuum sealed. It's going to arrive cold and ready to go, put into your fridge. We're having the kids, 15-year-olds football team over on Labor Day, and we're grilling out all your different products for everybody to have. But I think that's important. You can buy your own. You're not saying, hey, don't just buy from American
0: farms and ranches. They need our support. And if you don't have access to a ranch, then Good Ranchers is, then
1: that's what you guys do.
0: Then we're here for you. And we sell, like I said, we sell beef, we sell chicken, we sell pork, we sell even wild caught seafood. But you know, 2 generations ago, pretty much everybody knew a farmer or a rancher.
1: Yeah.
0: And then, you know, like, so my grandparents, I mean, they were farmers. And then, you know, my parents knew somebody that knew a farmer and rancher. But today, people by and large don't even know how to cook, let alone know how to source food themselves.
1: What would you tell, because they may be listening, what would you tell the White House if they said, hey, Ben, Good Ranchers, you've got a great American business, you're buying great American meat, what should we do to make meat products and food overall more affordable? Because that's the goal here in many ways. What would you tell them that you personally, based on your experience, you would suggest?
0: Yeah. So I think this is absolutely a moment that the president could turn into a historic win for American agriculture. We need to restore mandatory country of origin labeling.
1: Yeah.
0: I think that's first and foremost. The president had a follow up or had a conversation with Glenn Beck last week and did a follow up, announcement saying we want to give more power to the ranchers to process. That's a good step, but that's not an easy task.
1: Yeah.
0: We're talking about a 5 to 10 year
1: process to make that happen.
0: Plan there. So first and foremost, we need to restore mandatory country of origin labeling. And then we need to expand the independent American processing, because right now the processing, 85% of the beef that's processed in the U.S. is controlled by four major corporations. Two of them are foreign owned.
1: Yeah.
0: That's
1: problematic.
0: That in itself is problematic. And we need to protect the economic incentive for ranchers to rebuild their herds. Like I said, 75 year low. We need to rebuild the herds. So we need to hang on to females, build the herd back up to a place. It's supply and demand.
1: Yeah.
0: Right now, supply is so low, it's going to drive the price up. But if we can get the herds back to a healthy place, we would have enough domestically, to get the prices back down.
1: To me, it connects with energy independence.
0: Mm-hmm.
1: To your point, I don't want America to have to rely entirely on out of market locations to provide us food. We've seen what happens when that supply can get severely restricted when it comes to oil and gas. And that was the impetus to create, energy independence that we have. We need to have more ranchers. And by the way, this is a long range plan. Last question for you. It's not like you can just snap your fingers and say, hey, we need bigger herds, right?
0: Yep.
1: Like, this is a process that has to play out over years where farmers have to be able to get those herds back up so we're not at 75-year lows.
0: Yeah, so two things. I'm not anti-imports, and neither is the ranching community. Imports play a role into our system. So this isn't an anti-trade and anti-import. This is a pro-transparency conversation. Label imported beef accurately and let American families decide at the checkout what they want to buy. Because if we really want the imports to be sold for less, they need to be labeled accordingly.
1: I'm going to bring you back because a lot of people are blowing me up with questions, including my own wife. And if I don't ask the questions that she has, as you well know, as a married man, I'm in trouble. So if you have questions about ranching, about meat, hit me up right now at Clay Travis on Twitter. And I will hit Ben with a couple more questions here as we finish the hour, because this is a major inflection point, major discussion. 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
5: 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What matters is the whining leftist crybabies. How can somebody spend that much money on a house when people can't afford groceries? My God, these people are tiring. I'd just like to get one of them, maybe on the radio, and start asking them questions. Okay, ma'am. It's usually a whiny woman. Sorry, girls. So we built a $125 million house. There's a lot of people involved in building that house. Let's start with the people that prepared the site. These are individuals that went out and bought bulldozers and excavators and dump trucks. They're supporting their family with these things. What do we tell them? Sorry, you don't have this job. There are people that can't afford eggs. And then somebody comes in and pours the foundation. Probably doesn't own his own cement truck, but he works for a company that does. Go get another job, pal. You can't come out here and pour a foundation for an expensive house. There's people that can't afford Brussels sprouts. And on it goes as the house is built. The framing, the building materials, the interior finishing, the floors, the Venetian plaster. All of this is put up by people who are working for a living and supporting their families. No, no, you can't have that job. There's people that can't afford peanut butter. Probably some pretty expensive fittings, doorknobs, cabinet pulls, whatever. People earn livings making these things. If you can't build a nice house, they don't sell any, they don't have jobs. And then after the house is built, think of the property taxes they pay. Is your single mother of 18 on food stamps going to pay that kind of money in property taxes? Quit the damned whining, people. Stop looking in other people's pockets. Worry about your own. In other words, mind your own damn business. Neil Bortz, Extra 106.3.
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6: In an election year, lots of people ask which polls I trust. So let me share some basic guidelines. Arguably most important, look for polls that use probability-based or random sampling. That gives the best chance the results reflect the broader population, whether the sample is an all-adult sample or a registered voter list, and whether interviewing is by phone, online, or by mail, or a combination of those, you want a random sample. You should easily be able to find that information. If you can't, don't trust the results. That's how important transparency is. Transparency also applies to the dates the survey was conducted, how many people were interviewed, the margin of error, what questions were asked, and who paid for the research. Check that it's nonpartisan and also not a campaign poll. All those things matter. Even then, not all polls are equal. I'm Dana Blanton, and that's your Poll Parade.
1: Welcome back in, Clay and Buck. A bunch of questions rolling in. Appreciate all of you. The most common question that I am getting, including from my wife and multiple people who are tweeting right now, why are the herds low? Is it regulation, lack of land? How do we get this from a 75-year low back up to respectable herd size?
0: Yeah. So we've had years of drought, and the biggest issue is American ranchers have not been incentivized over the last decade, really, to expand their herds and to grow their herds because of this, the flood of imported beef that comes in with no labeling. And cattle aren't widgets. Most people don't really think about this, but it takes 2 years, chickens, you can turn that over in 6 to 9 weeks from hatch to harvest. But cattle, you're talking about a 2 year process at minimum to rebuild a herd. And so, the economic incentive has not been there for American ranchers, for a decade or more. And couple that with drought, couple that with the cost of everything is going up. The cost of fuel is going up. It takes fuel to run tractors to get the crops to bale the hay.
1: A bunch of people are asking about the non-labeling. I'm presuming that that was lobbied for by out of American interest because they wanted to take away the incentive to buy American born beef.
0: Yes. And that happened in 2015, under a Republican controlled Congress, and President Obama was in
1: office.
0: Yeah.
1: How is your beef fed? I believe the answer is grass fed beef, but I'll let you tell everybody. So,
0: boy, I don't have enough time to go into all of this. We sell, all of our beef is raised on pasture, grass fed. We do finish with grain, the majority of our beef.
1: Yeah.
0: We have grass fed, grass finished.
1: Yep.
0: But if you really want, if you want the marbling to produce upper choice and prime, you have to feed cattle grain. You can't get prime beef with no grain introduced to the diet.
1: Go to goodranchers.com. 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This has been a question that a lot of people have had. I appreciate all of you. And then we got climate change questions coming in. Everything else. We'll come back next. Take your calls on a variety of subjects. 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
9: Big changes are afoot at Apple from the top down. Today is the last day on the job for Apple CEO Tim Cook. He's still remaining as executive chairman, but he's handing over control to John Ternus, who has been the company's top hardware engineer. Cook has run the company for 15 years, forced to fill the very charismatic shoes and turtlenecks of founder Steve Jobs, who died in 2011. Cook's tenure ends just a week or so before Apple holds its yearly product reveal, at which the company is rumored to be debuting a foldable iPhone. But officially, the company is now introducing its new microprocessor chips called M6 and M5 Ultra. M6 chips will be in the new Mac Mini, and the M5 Ultra will power Mac Studio. Both chips are designed to bring more power and speed to artificial intelligence. Also coming soon will be the update for Mac OS called Golden Gate, which won't support Intel chips. With Fox on Tech, I'm Evan Brown, Fox News.
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10: Iranian leaders are in shock. I'm Lisa Brady, Fox News. That from the U.S. Treasury Secretary on the state of Iran's economy as he meets with G20 finance ministers in North Carolina, days after launching an effort to isolate Iran economically.
11: I want to thank the European Union for their very fulsome support for Operation Economic Outcast. They made it known today in the strongest terms that they support it.
10: Secretary Scott Bessent also says Iran's economy could collapse within weeks or months, but despite the economic pressure, more shots fired, ratcheting up tension in the region.
9: The United Arab Emirates says they shot down an Iranian drone flying over its territorial waters Monday. The incident followed exchanges of strikes between the U.S.
12: and the Islamic Republic of Iran, the first of such hostilities in a month. The U.S. struck Larak Island in the Strait of Hormuz, saying Iran's paramilitary IRGC was preparing to use missiles to lay new undersea mines.
10: Fox's Evan Brown. Iran also firing at U.S. military sites in Jordan. President Trump says they'll be hit very hard in response. He's facing calls for lower gas prices ahead of the midterms and now plans to meet with oil sellers.
13: President Trump is meeting with oil refiners and distributors at the White House Tuesday to discuss ways to expand refining capacity. A White House official says the ultimate goal is lowering gasoline prices. The average price of a gallon has hovered around $4 since the U.S. launched war against Iran. President Trump has pushed oil companies to lower prices amid record-setting profits and suggested a Justice Department investigation into potential price gouging. Companies have denied keeping prices artificially high.
10: Fox's Jared Halpern. A long stretch of the Colorado River is closed to hikers and boaters as a search continues for some 15 people missing in the Grand Canyon after flash flooding killed at least two over the weekend. Search teams concerned about more storms today. 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
10: Jury deliberations continue at the murder trial of Massachusetts mom Lindsay Clancy, charged with killing her 3 young children in 2023.
17: Day 3 began with the judge ensuring that this jury had not seen, read, or heard anything about this high-profile trial. Remember, this jury is not sequestered, which means they went home for the weekend, and now they pick up where they left off. So far, there has been just one note submitted on Friday. They asked to see 2 bags of prescription pill bottles found at the home and the knife Lindsay Clancy used in her suicide attempt.
10: Fox's Brian Yenis at the courthouse in Plymouth. Both sides agree Clancy was suffering from mental illness, but disagree on whether she was able to control her actions. The jury can also consider lesser counts of second-degree murder and manslaughter. A tropical storm warning for the Gulf of Mexico coast near the Texas-Louisiana state line, as forecasters expect a potential tropical cyclone to strengthen into a named storm by tonight. A former New York lawmaker is banned from a prediction market platform.
18: Telsey says it will bar former Republican Congressman George Santos from using its platform for life, the first lifetime ban issued by the company. Telsey says its compliance department has also imposed a penalty of more than $71,000 on Santos, who was expelled from Congress in 2023. The ban comes after the Commodity Futures Trading Commission said that Santos made more than $17,000 by placing bets on his attendance at President Trump's State of the Union address. Following Santos's expulsion from Congress, he pleaded guilty in 2024 to federal charges of wire fraud and identity theft. He was sentenced to a little more than 7 years in prison, but that sentence was commuted last year by President Trump. In New York, Tanya J. Powers, Fox News.
10: Stocks remain lower with a sell-off for the Dow. It's down 309 points. The S&P and the NASDAQ also in the red. Oil prices over $85 a barrel. And Lisa Brady, Fox News.
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0: Welcome back in, Clay and Buck. It's just me today. Buck will be back tomorrow. My thanks to Ben Spell of Good Ranchers, telling the story of American ranchers. And a ton of you are weighing in who are in the ranching industry and saying, thank you for telling our story. And I think a lot of people out there are staggered. I'll put myself in this category. We're at 75-year lows for herds. 75-year lows? That doesn't feel good to me. And again, if we want to be energy independent, which we do, I think we also should be focused on producing as much food as we possibly can inside of this country. And to me, I think there are a lot of you out there that would make decisions based on what meat you're buying because you trust American production standards more than you do foreign production standards. And so, again, some of these laws that got passed, I didn't know. Candidly, I'm not much of a shopper. A lot of people out there, a lot of you are. I'm just happy when I can find whatever my wife tells me I should have on my list when I go into the grocery store. I feel like I scored a touchdown when I can find the right product in the right shelf, in the right aisle. So I am not a savant when it comes to purchase of meats, but Ben just told me that 5,000 of you were on his website, and I just encourage you to do your research. And it doesn't seem like a crazy decision to make to say, hey, we should be doing more to support American ranchers out there. Several different aspects of that. If you have heard us, we are still waiting for the verdict in the Lindsey Clancy case. And I know that a lot of men, at least initially, were not paying attention to this story. Every woman in America is. I'm just going to be honest with you. There is not a woman in America that has not had a conversation, certainly not a mom in America that has not had a conversation about this Lindsey Clancy case. And in hour one, I teed off because this data out here that I talked about in the Wall Street Journal from all of these individuals having their empathy that goes towards the wrong people. Whether it's the United Healthcare CEO, Brian Thompson, whether it was Charlie Kirk, whether it's Lindsey Clancy, how we decide to render empathy in this country is a big part of, I think, the way the innate goodness of this country typically comes through. For instance, in the wake of Hurricane Helene, mercifully, by the way, very quiet hurricane season. I'm knocking on the table here for all of you in Florida out there. Mercifully, we've had a very light hurricane season so far. When Hurricane Helene hit, we wanted to shine a light on the people suffering in western North Carolina, in East Tennessee. And if you remember, I went in on a helicopter because you couldn't otherwise get into the Asheville area. We shared videos. We flew over. Dolly Parton passed last week. One of the things that she did such an amazing job of was helping people in times of need. And the data actually reflects that the states that most support Trump are the states that typically are the highest donors when it comes to people in need. That is, people who tend to vote conservative tend to actually open up their wallets. I've talked about this before with our friend Frank Siller, who's going to be on with us as we come up on nearly the 25th anniversary of 9/11. He said, if you watch Fox News, you probably see a lot of Tunnel to Towers ads. If you listen to this program, you know we're happy to be partners with Tunnel to Towers and to not only be partners, but to have donated money ourselves. I said, how come you don't advertise on MSNBC or CNN? He said, we tried it. People there do not actually support charities like ours. So that doesn't seem very good. All you're doing is helping when cops get killed, when first responders get killed, when the families of those who lost their lives on 9/11 and 9/11 related illnesses, service members, all of these people who are serving the country, trying to make us all safer, when they actually pass, all you're doing is raising money for them. He said, yeah. He said, but our ads don't work on MSNBC. It's really kind of staggering. People on the left, they think that other people should lend a hand They probably think this is why we should have 90% tax rates. The government should do everything. Individuals shouldn't be responsible for helping other individuals. That's what big government is for. Most of you in this audience, that's not what you believe. Well, I think that's significant. Now, 800-282-2882. We've had some moms that are mad at me because, frankly, I have zero empathy whatsoever for Lindsey Clancy. Well, I'm not going to apologize for it. I have empathy for the 5-year-old she strangled. I have empathy for the 3-year-old she strangled. I have empathy for the 8-month-old she strangled. I have empathy for that dad who came back home. I have empathy for those grandparents who lost their grandchildren. I have empathy for all of those people. I have zero empathy for Lindsey Clancy. She did it. And I think what we have seen is very often there is toxic empathy. I was just watching on MSNBC. There are women in pink standing outside the courthouse, hoping to celebrate Lindsey Clancy being found not guilty by reason of insanity. Think about that for a minute. Everything going on in the world today, there are lots of women in Massachusetts today, maybe they're even driving in across state lines, to show up and celebrate if a mom of 3 who choked her kids to death is found not guilty. There is a profound evil that has settled on this country. So the New York Times says 20%, roughly 1 in 6, right around 1 in 5, of Americans support Luigi Mangione, who killed the healthcare CEO. They support Tyler Robinson, who killed Charlie Kirk. They support Lindsey Clancy, who killed her 3 kids. These are broken, broken, evil perspectives. This is why I get fired up by the people out there, and we got a lot of them in this audience still. Asked the vice president about last time we had him on. This is why I get upset about all the people out there who say, oh, Charlie Kirk wasn't killed by Tyler Robinson. It was Israel. It was an exploding microphone. It was Erica Kirk. You know, we're not having a conversation about far left-wing violence as it pertains to Charlie Kirk 1 year after his murder because so many people on the internet have decided to embrace crazy conspiracy theories that the fact that this guy was sleeping with a dude pretending to be a chick and as a result got radicalized by the trans agenda so much that he wrote pro-trans messaging on the shell casings of the bullets that he fired, and the story isn't actually that at all. It is actually all of the conspiracies. And as a result, when you look, hey, 20% of Americans, you saw the video celebrating Charlie Kirk being killed. There's going to be more people killed because for a lot of people, Luigi Mangione is a hero. For a lot of people, Tyler Robinson is a hero. And instead of talking about that profound sickness for a lot of people, Lindsey Clancy's not responsible for what she did. She's the victim here. This is what some people believe. You're all wrong. The victim here are the 5-year-old, the 3-year-old, and the 8-month-old that she choked to death for minutes as those babies desperately tried to survive as they looked up in their mom's eyes as she choked them all out. Awful. Violent. With her own hands. Vile, even by the standards of murder. You know, back in the day, they used to say Civil War soldiers, they didn't like to fight with bayonets. Why? You ever notice those old rifles? You notice the way they have the bayonet on the end, which basically just a knife on the end of those muskets? They didn't like to fight that way. because when you fought that way, it was brutal and nasty death. You're stabbing people to death face to face. You're seeing their eyes. It's hand-to-hand combat. If you study modern day, even back to as gunfire became more prevalent, hand-to-hand combat is actually pretty rare. Because even soldiers who are trained to kill viscerally, when you kill people with your own hands, it is nasty on a level that is far more difficult than if you, from behind a breastworks, if you're just firing a gun from distance. So when you would have those charges back in the Civil War, the actual hand-to-hand combat moments of fighting were very rare and did not typically last very long, because killing up close, face-to-face, eye-to-eye, is distasteful even to people in armies who are trained to kill. That's how Lindsey Clancy killed her kids. She didn't shoot them from some far distance. She didn't even put them in a car back in the day, remember? Put them into a car and drive into the water, drive off a cliff. She held them in her arms and choked them to death as they watched the other siblings, and as they begged for their life from her, asking her not to kill them, and she did it. So I'm sorry, if you are out there and you're saying, I have empathy for Lindsey Clancy, I think you are allowing your empathy to be misguided, misdirected, and led in a toxic direction. Most people who commit violent acts have mental illness. If Lindsey Clancy had slept with a 17-year-old as a teacher in Boston, she would be strictly liable. It wouldn't matter any defense, because we believe that children should be protected from authority figures. She would have no defense under Massachusetts law. The fact that she's able to argue, I'm not guilty by reason of insanity, I should be let right back out onto the streets as soon as some doctor says, oh, she's not mentally insane anymore, let's let her go right back out into the world. And the fact that women are showing up in pink shirts and celebrating her is, to me, evidence of a deep, dark, sadistic sickness that has taken over the country, that connects with the assassination of Charlie Kirk, that connects with the assassination of Brian Thompson, and that leads us into a very dark place. Open phone lines, 800-282-2882. I will allow all of you to weigh in on a variety of different topics that we have dove into today. Christine sends an email. She says, great talk show. Appreciate it. Where's the justice for the children? I get so upset even when parents leave their kids in a hot car. How do we know it was intentional? It's actually a really good point. Parents get prosecuted all the time for leaving kids in hot cars, often totally without intent. And many parents get prosecuted in those cases. Awful stories. Why we have backseat alerts now. For those of you out there who've dropped off kids at school, who have dropped off youngsters at daycares, your brain freezes, you get outside of your normal routine, and you don't drop the kids off, and you go to work, and then you just think to yourself, oh my goodness, my kids are still in that hot car. Parents get prosecuted for that. It's a totally inadvertent act. Lindsey Clancy intended to do what she did. There is no defense whatsoever for her, in my opinion, but I think this jury's going to let her off. I think the longer it goes on, the more likely it becomes that they're going to say she's not guilty by reason of insanity. And all those women in pink are going to be celebrating like their team just won the Super Bowl. Tell me that isn't sick. 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

0: Welcome back in, Clay and Buck. We got loaded lines. We also have some talkbacks. Let's hit podcast listener Melissa in Texas. Cut L.
1: Hi, this is Melissa from San Antonio. When my daughter was born 7 years ago, I suffered from severe postpartum depression to the point that I was planning to end my own life. The only reason I didn't is because something inside of me stirred and reminded me that she needed her mommy. That said, I believe any parent who decides that their children do not deserve to live while they get to continue to live on deserves the entire book thrown at them. Full period, stop, no excuses. Lock them up.
0: Amen. I agree with everything Melissa just said. Dina in Colorado, thanks for listening. You're up next.
2: Hi, Clay. First of all, thanks for taking my call.
0: Thank you.
2: I wanted to say that I 100% agree with you about the lady that killed her 3 babies. I have zero empathy for her, and I just, like, when you, if you look into her eyes, they are like black. She is some kind of evil, I believe. And I, like you said the other day, that I think she deserves to die. Like, that's my opinion.
0: Thank you for the call. Look, I will be honest with all of you. If my 3 boys weren't here, I wouldn't want to continue to live. Just being honest. And God forbid I had something to do in any way with their death. What is she fighting for? Not guilty by reason of insanity. She goes out into the world. Are women going to be paying her to come speak as if she's some sort of hero? It's a dark story. When we come back, a dark story of 9/11 that has been helped by, as we come up on the 25th anniversary, an incredible, great business that helps so many, Tunnel to Towers, the charitable organization. We're going to tell you about more of them, but I want all of you to hear about all the work that Tunnel to Towers does and everything that they have meant for everyone out there. For the 25th anniversary, in honor of the 343 members of the New York City Fire Department who made the ultimate sacrifice, the foundation's delivering 343 mortgage-free homes to heroes and their families while continuing an effort to eradicate veteran homelessness. Throughout this historic year, the foundation's holding hundreds of runs, walks, climbs, golf outings, not to mention the iconic tower climb and a 5K event. I'm going to be up in Washington, D.C. for a gala event to raise a ton of money next week for Tunnel to Towers. Frank Siller will tell us all about it. Next, you can join the donators at T2T.org. That's T2T.org.
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5: News. I'm John Saucier, hearing from Vice President J.D. Vance, who weighs in on the strength of the U.S. military today. This is the U.S. and Iran are training strikes for the first time in weeks.
6: I think that we're in a position in the United States where as strong as we have ever been, we're only going to get stronger under the president's leadership. We certainly saw under the Biden administration that the military was underinvested in and under-resourced. We're fixing that every day.
5: The U.S. military reportedly going after our Iranian sites that were trying to lay mines in the Strait of Hormuz. With less than 2 months until the midterms, more progressive candidates continuing to call for Immigration and Customs Enforcement Agency to be abolished. Homeland Security Secretary Mark Wayne Mullen on Fox.
7: We make over 2,600 arrests a day on these illegals, and overwhelmingly the majority of them, Brian, are criminals. They're thugs.
5: America is listening to Fox News.

0: operating normally, but some residents may still experience some limited disruptions. City says it took immediate steps to respond, and the investigation remains ongoing. And finally, Jaymore Farms in North Georgia is turning its planned Dolly Parton-themed corn maze into a tribute following her death. The maze was originally designed to celebrate Dolly Parton and support her Imagination Library, which promotes childhood literacy. The maze will open to the public on September 12th. Today's weather will feature a heavy dose of sunshine with a high of 93 and a low of 72. Direction 106.3 headlines. I'm Bryce Gobert.
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7: Welcome back in, Clay and Buck. Appreciate all of you hanging out with us. Buck will be back tomorrow. He's with his family today. We are joined now by our friend Frank Siller, Chairman, CEO, Tunnel to Towers Foundation, author of a new memoir, Let Us Do Good. We are coming up on the 25th anniversary of 9/11. And Frank, I just want to give you an opportunity. I'm going to be up in D.C. next week helping to raise money at a gala event in Washington, D.C. I'll let you tell people about that event, what they can do to help in their own worlds for the 25th anniversary of 9/11, which is next Friday, a week from Friday, just about 12 days from now-ish. Frank, that day, I do think it's important to remind people, what was your 9/11 like 25 years ago today, and what inspired you to create Tunnel to Towers?
8: Well, the last part's easy to answer. What inspired me was my brother, Stephen, who gave his life up on 9/11. And we were everyone remembers that's old enough where they were on September 11, 2001. For my family, my brother, Stephen was a firefighter who just finished his night tour in Squad 1 in Brooklyn. It was an elite firehouse. And he was going to play golf with my brother Russ, my brother George, and myself. And he was already left work. He was on his way home, and he heard on his radio scanner that the North Tower was hit by a plane. He called his wife up. He said, "Sally, tell my brothers I'll try to catch up with them later." Turned his truck around, drove back to the firehouse, got his gear, and, his company had already

0: responded, so he just drove to the mouth of the Brooklyn Battery Tunnel. A tunnel, for you listeners that might not know, it connects downtown Brooklyn with downtown Manhattan. It's almost 2 miles long. It was closed for security reasons, so he strapped his gear on his back, 60 pounds, ran through that Brooklyn Battery Tunnel, went up West Street into what we believe was the South Tower, because that's where other FDNY Squad 1 members were recovered. And while going up those stairs, saving people, he gave up his life. And, you know, on 9/11 that day, when we gathered as a family at one point at 9:59 a.m. on September 11th, 2001, when the South Tower came down, second tower hit, first tower that collapsed, I turned to my mother-in-law, who was up at my house at this time, and I said, "Nancy, I think I just lost my brother." Overcome with emotion, I left my house. I drove around different firehouses. I tried to find out, everybody heard about Stephen. I eventually heard he was on a list of missing firefighters. And then later in the afternoon, after I asked my siblings, you know, Stephen was the youngest of seven of us. He was our little miracle. He was born. My oldest brother was 24 years old when my brother Stephen was born. I was the closest in age. I was 14. And so we gathered at my house, all my siblings, and in the afternoon I got a phone call from a firefighter, Richie Obermeyer, who lived a couple of doors from my brother Stephen. And he called me up, he said, "Frank, I'm down at Ground Zero. It's really bad down here." And I said, "Yeah, Rich, I know. I'm sitting in my living room watching TV, my whole family, my sisters, my brothers, and we're watching." He goes, "No, Frank, it's really bad down here." I says, "Rich, I can't imagine. We're praying for you guys." He goes, "You know, Stephen's on a list of missing firefighters." I say, "I'm aware of that, Rich." And he hesitated and he says, "Frank, it is bad." I said, "Rich, I know." And he said, "Frank, you don't understand. Nobody's coming home." My heart dropped. I had to walk in the other room and tell my siblings that our little brother, he was not coming home. But you have to understand, my brother was orphaned by the time he was 10 years old. My mom and dad died by the time he was 10 years old, and we raised him, and we couldn't believe that now he's gone and his kids are not going to know this glorious, outrageous human being who suffered so much as a child and grew up to be this outrageous human being that made this ultimate sacrifice. And of course we didn't know 100% what he did that day until later on when we pieced it together. But to do that, to do what he did, and so many great heroes and what they did on that day, we decided as a family to start a foundation. And here we are 25 years later, making sure we do good, and not just his name, but in honor of so many others.
1: Frank, what's your reaction when you hear what is becoming somewhat commonplace, people like Hassan Piker say America deserved 9/11?
0: Well, I've stayed apolitical for 25 years, all right? But that's my brother he's talking about. I am so angry at him and people like him that might say something like that or say something as ridiculous as that. We're the greatest country that ever existed in the world. We've helped so many countries and so many people. You know, it's incredible that somebody could say that. People like that hate America. They don't even understand. Meanwhile, he's got plenty. He's made plenty, and he's got the nerve to talk about, capitalism or whatever it may be. But I'm going to stay in my lane, mission to help all these families that pay the ultimate sacrifice that gives him the right to say these outrageous, ridiculous things, and gives anybody else in America the right to speak and freedom of speech. But most Americans, they care. After 9/11, we saw America come together on 9/12. We saw it any time in America's history when something horrific has happened, we all come together as Americans. And we do that as a foundation. We bring both sides of the aisles together. Nobody asks if somebody gives their limbs, is it a Republican or a Democrat? Nobody cares. we want to take care of him. Somebody dies in the line of duty. We don't say, oh, what religion was he? What color is he? Nobody cares. We want to be there for every American that puts their life on the line to protect our country. And that's where we're going to stay as a foundation. But does it get me angry? I'd be lying if I told you it didn't, because it does.
1: We're talking to Frank Siller. Frank, it's been 25 years. For those of us, most in this audience, I think, that can remember exactly where we were on 9/11, I got an 18-year-old kid. He just went off to college. You remember when you're a young guy, young gal, whatever happened before you were born felt like ancient history. A lot of times, as you know, and I'm a history guy, we start off teaching history and we run out of the school year. A lot of teachers out there know exactly what I'm talking about. Maybe you make it to World War II. There's not a lot of discussion about quote unquote modern history. How important is it for kids to understand what happened on that day? How well do you think people are being instructed about that day? And what are you trying to do to make sure that they are aware of it?
0: So it's so important, and thank you for saying this. So one of the reasons why we have a piece of Ground Zero steel beam weighing almost 17,000 pounds, over 20 feet long, in this beautiful truck that we built to so we take care of it in a sacred way, because it's a sacred piece of steel, and it's going all around the country. We're going to be at West Point tomorrow. I'll be at West Point with that piece of steel with so many great heroes. Then we're going down to the Ellipse down in D.C. And we're going to have so many great Americans join us there, including the president, on September 8th. And then we're back on September 11th. I'm going to be walking through the tunnel with that steel with my family, my kids, my grandkids, my siblings. Stephen's wife and some of his children will be going through that with that steel on that day to remember that what happened, the sacrifice that was made. But we have a curriculum K-12. You could go to t2t.org, hit a button. You can go right to 9/11 Institute. You can request we have a museum, a 93-foot tractor-trailer truck that goes all across America all year long, opens up to 1,100-square-foot museum with 9/11 artifacts in it. New York City firefighters are with it to tell the story of 9/11. We do that all year long. But I'm going to tell you right now, and this is a promise that you're going to hear here, and America is going to hear for quite a while. We are going to make such a concerted effort to teach the one-third of America that wasn't even born on September 11, 2001, what happened that day and what could happen again if we ever forget, and why we're the greatest country, why 343 firefighters and why we delivered 343 mortgage-free homes this year, why they had the courage to run in and give their lives, 60 police officers, 7,000 men and women that went to war because of what happened on 9/11, on the global war on terror, gave their lives for us. There's 7,000 families that don't have their mom and dad or their husband or wife because of what happened on 9/11. Those that are dying in 9/11 illnesses continuously because they went to Ground Zero and they got on their hands and knees and they dug through that dirt, muck, and dust and steel looking for survivors and then looking to recover these bodies. We have to tell those stories, and that's with the Tunnel to Towers Foundation. We're not just going to build all these houses, and if that it's a just, delivering all these mortgage-free homes. It's a lot more than that. It's what we do. You know what we do. You talk about it all the time, Clay, and I do appreciate it, but we must make sure people never forget what happened 25 years ago.
1: All right, I'm going to be with you next week in D.C. on September 8th, just a few days in advance of that 25th anniversary. For people that are listening to you right now, and I mentioned earlier that one reason you advertise on this program, one reason you advertise on Fox News is people respond. They want to extend a hand and help. For people out there that are listening right now, what can they do to help you honor your brother's legacy, the legacy of over 3,000 people who gave their lives, and ensure that they are not forgotten and we continue to do good in their honor?
0: So you know, Clay, we ask for $11 a month. Go to t2t.org, t the number 2t.org. I don't think we're asking for a lot. You know, the fire department says many hands makes light work. When we bring millions and millions of people together, which we are doing, we're able to keep all these promises where, you know, we delivered over 2,000 mortgage-free homes over the last, I'd say 25 years, but we've really only been doing that part of the programs over the last 15 years. It's remarkable. In 15 years, we delivered over 2,000 mortgage-free homes to catastrophically injured service members, Gold Star families, fallen first responder families, died in line of duty that leave young children behind, eradicating homelessness amongst our veterans, and of course, last but not least, the May and George Sula Scholarship Program, where we're paying off college tuitions for the great kids that, you know, parents have paid the ultimate sacrifice. We're doing all that. $11 at a time. $11 a time. So t2t.org, it makes a tremendous difference.
1: Frank, thanks for everything you do. I look forward to seeing you next week. I know it's going to be a very challenging time for a lot of people out there that lost loved ones. But let's all try to do a little bit better, to make the world a little bit better. T2T.org. We appreciate the time, sir. Thanks for the work.
0: Thank you. God bless you.
1: That is Frank Siller. And again, the work that he and his organization do is absolutely phenomenal. I want to tell you about our friends at Chalk. If you're out there right now and maybe Monday you don't have the energy that you would like to have. Maybe you've been chasing around the kids or the grandkids. Maybe you're like me. Going to head out to a football game, and it's going to be 110 degrees. 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
5: Here are your sports headlines for Monday, August 31st. The Atlanta Braves completed the three-game sweep of the Colorado Rockies yesterday afternoon at Truist Park. 3-2, the final in 10 innings as Matt Olson gets the walk-off game-winning single in the bottom of the 10th inning. That's now seven straight wins for the Braves. The Braves, they will host a makeup game this evening as they will play the San Francisco Giants before hitting the road. It'll be Bryce Elder on the mound. He'll be opposed by Anthony Molina. First pitch is set for 6:05 tonight. You can hear that game on our sister station, 680 The Fan, and for free on the Fan app. From the NFL, the Atlanta Falcons made a trade to strengthen their defensive line. After cutdown day, they have sent cornerback Clark Phillips III and a fifth-round pick to the Chicago Bears in exchange for defensive lineman Gervon Dexter Sr., the former second-round pick and 23-year-old, recorded 11 sacks over the past two seasons. With your sports headlines, I'm Carlos Medina.
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0: Welcome back in, Clay and Buck. Buck will be back with me tomorrow. Man, if you don't hear Frank Siller telling that story about his baby brother, 24 years younger than his other siblings, 14 years younger than him, gave his life sprinting through that tunnel. For those of you in the New York City area, 60 pounds of gear. We're coming up on the 25th anniversary of 9/11. And I know for a lot of you, you will have the same reaction that I have, which is, I can't believe it's been 25 years. Because you can still go back in time and remember exactly how it felt for you in that moment when you saw what happened on that day. For those of us out there that maybe you got young kids and they don't remember, the entire cell phone grid. Remember this? It was basically impossible to make a phone call. You could not make a phone call on the eastern half of the United States. I was a first year law student. I was in my torts class. We didn't have at that point in time, and now everybody's got Wi-Fi and they got their laptops and their cell phones. You have the ability to know everything instantaneously. We didn't have it at that point in time. I remember walking back out. They had wheeled in televisions, which they typically did not have at that point in time in the center of Vanderbilt Law School. And I watched the tunnel, I watched the towers collapse right there standing in the center of the foyer of Vanderbilt Law School. 25 years now. It has been since then. And you heard how fired up Frank got. There are now people out there publicly saying America deserved it. For all of you out there listening in Michigan, Abdul El-Sayed campaigned alongside of Hassan Piker, who said America deserves 9/11. Can you imagine? If you were a politician begging for the support of someone's followers who was saying something that awful. We started off the show by talking about evil and how it takes root in the country. I mean, real evil. The kind of, I'm going to murder my kids evil. The kind of, I'm going to shoot a dad in cold blood on the street in Manhattan. I'm going to kill another dad in Utah when he's sitting talking about the importance of free speech and debating issues like Charlie Kirk was, like Brian Thompson, the healthcare CEO was. I would submit to you, it's when evil is voiced and people accept it. When you hear people say America deserved 9/11, and then you have Democrat Senate candidates in states like Michigan on the stage together saying, hey, support me. When you have Mom Donnie, who can't even explain who killed all those people. Islamic terrorists who hate Western civilization and America. History matters. Teach it to your kids. We'll be back with all of you tomorrow.
1: Speaking truth and having fun. 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
7: This is House Call for Health. August 31st is International Overdose Awareness Day. The U.S. Drug Enforcement Administration says it's the largest annual campaign to end overdoses, remember those who've been lost, acknowledge the grief of family and friends left behind, and renew the commitment to end overdose and related harms. An overdose is when the body is overwhelmed by a toxic amount of a substance or combination of substances, ranging from alcohol to illicit drugs, even prescribed medicines. The first International Overdose Awareness Day was in 2001. It was a barbecue remembrance event held at a Salvation Army needle exchange program in Australia, where the Pennington Institute, an independent public health organization, says its theme this year is 25 years on, still needed, because overdose continues to affect every community, and yet it can be prevented, noting while the day is still needed, it doesn't have to be forever. For more health news, go to foxnewshealth.com. 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I'm Lisa Brady, Fox News.
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9: It's common sense. I'm Lisa Brady, Fox News. That bottom line from Vice President J.D. Vance as a federal crackdown continues on foreign truckers who are not in the U.S. legally or whose commercial licenses were not lawfully issued.
10: Because trucking is too important to let it go to foreign fraudsters. It belongs to Michiganders right here in this state.
9: The Vice President in Michigan, hours after an announcement in Detroit from the U.S. Transportation Secretary that more than 200 driving schools are being shut down over violations of longstanding rules, including that drivers speak English. Jury deliberations continue for a third day at the Lindsay Clancy murder trial, the Massachusetts woman charged with killing her three young children in 2023 before jumping from a second-floor window.
11: Both sides agree Clancy was suffering from mental illness. The question for this jury of nine women and three men is just how severe was it? They must decide if prosecutors proved beyond a reasonable doubt Clancy could substantially appreciate the killings were wrong and control her actions.
9: Fox's Brian Yenis at the courthouse in Plymouth. So far, there's been only one note from the jury on Friday wanting another look at the pill bottles and a knife said to have been used in Clancy's suicide attempt. Closing arguments underway for the only person ever charged in the 1996 killing of rapper Tupac Shakur.
12: The prosecution spent roughly 8 days trying to convince the jury to take Dwayne Keefe D. Davis for his word. The now 63-year-old self-proclaimed gang leader has repeatedly admitted to his involvement in Tupac's murder over the years, not that he pulled the trigger, but that he supplied the gun and gave the orders to kill him. Davis's defense attorney's main argument has been his client is a liar and you can't believe anything he says.
9: Fox and Natalie Chuck in Las Vegas, where Shakur was shot in a drive-by incident while on his way to perform at a club after an earlier fight at a casino. 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
15: Look out. It's only me. It's only the Kimmer with Pete Davis in the house. Down from the mountains are making on a rare Monday. And all is well as we welcome also the mechanical mangler at the controls, its founder. And here we go.
16: I know the day I was
15: born. At 106.3. It's only the three of us, Kimmer, Pete, and Flounder. And you, of course. Happy Monday, Monday. By the way, is our phone working there, Flounder? I forgot to ask you. Regular number? Outstanding.
17: What is it?
15: It's 404-741-1230. 741-1230. Just like the old times. It feels good to get the phone, isn't that silly? Anyway, boys, it's Monday. Here we go. Braves have a rare, like a makeup game today.
17: An hour earlier
15: than normal.
17: So you're going over with me?
15: I wish you'd do that. I should go right over there.
17: What else you can do? Fight traffic?
15: Well, now wait a second.
17: It's a 6 o'clock start.
15: You know, well, now let me think a second.
17: By the time we walk over there.
15: You know, normally what I do is when I go home, I get home at 7 o'clock and I start making dinner and then I have my dinner in front of the TV and I do my birthdays and history list for the next morning. So I don't have to do everything, you know, the first thing in the morning.
17: So sad.
18: Just go over there with Pete for half an hour.
15: So if I go over to the ball game, that means I probably wouldn't have anything to eat and I get home like at 8:30 or something.
17: They have hot dogs there.
15: Well, I don't know, but I get home late.
18: They have a $149 tomahawk steak you can get there.
15: Yeah, that's me, all right.
17: Maybe the suite's open. We wander in the
18: suite. Let me check with Scott.
17: Okay.
15: Well, they're probably got, you know, advertising people.
17: Humans
15: over there. They don't want Kimber over there.
17: No.
15: And, you know, they're sweet. The people in there, I don't think, you know, they don't, you know, they want to have their clients and stuff like that.
17: Well, they want to mingle with the star.
15: Well, I know. There's no stardom. But you guys, you know, because you're the things. I don't know. I don't know. I'm scared. But I don't know. I don't know what to do. Anyway.
17: Well, I'm going.
15: All right. Anyway, Kimber, Pete, and Flounder. And over the weekend, exciting times up there in the mountains of Macon or what anything?
17: It was kind of a quiet weekend.
15: Really?
17: Kind of a quiet weekend.
15: Bear sightings? Or
17: no.
15: In fact, I have a bear story I'm going to lead off with. I have an animal story, and it's really stupid because it's a visual story, but I'm going to try to – I like the story, and so it's a positive thing, and I love to start with positive animals.
17: If you mention the word bear and bear cubs, people perk up. They want to hear it.
15: They do. And, in fact, this weekend, I was told by Mike, the owner of the stable where I used to have Jack and where I go every weekend. And again, I don't have a horse anymore, but I go to the stable on the weekend. They like me, you know, playing with the horses, and I take videos, as you know. Anyway, and so Mike told me that they are getting a Percheron. His owner with a Percheron is moving to the stable. My Jack the Good Boy was a Percheron crossed with a Dutch Warmblood. Percherons are great. They're great, big, beautiful plow horses, work horses, like Clydesdales and Belgians and things like that. So I'm very excited about it because I get to play with a new horse.
17: That's anyway. Good. Please don't drive the guy crazy by telling him what he should be doing with his horse. He probably knows what he's doing.
15: No, I stay the hell. If I stay away. In fact, if I asked Jenny, who runs a joint, any horses that come in that I don't know, is it okay to give them a carrot? You know, I always make sure because owner, I don't blame them. No, right. And they're all women. It's not, there's like one guy up there and that's me, you know, and the people who own horses they're all women. Basically. And they're very specific. They don't want people messing with their horses sometimes. I mean, that's very rare, but some of them have special diets and teeth issues and things. So I always check. I try to be as unobtrusive as possible. And I do my horses things and then the kitty cats come on play with me and sit in my lap and I do cat videos every week.
17: Is that a euphemism?
15: No, it's amazing. There's four cats. Flounder, how a weekend with Mrs. Flounder, lovely Veronica, an exciting, didn't you have a birthday thing or a soccer thing or something?
18: No, soccer was last week. We went over to some friend's house last night and had some chicken tacos hung out on the deck and just relaxed all weekend.
15: Now, are those homemade chicken tacos? Do they fry a chicken?
18: Yes, it's called a Blackstone. So it's a big.
15: I've heard of those. They advertise. In fact, I've heard people bragging about them.
18: Yeah, so he did. It was delicious.
15: It's a grill, right?
18: It's a flat grill, so it's like one of those things you see at Waffle House. And
15: just
18: throw the chicken on there and let it cook away.
15: Yeah. I know. I think that's the way to do it. I mean, seriously, I think, you know, that, cause it's
18: like,
15: cause
18: you can put everything
15: house,
18: on there. You put the vegetables, you put the, I mean, everything.
15: Get, and different spaces.
18: I just sat there
15: together.
18: And drank and watched him do it, so
15: well,
18: it was great.
15: There you are. Yeah, that's fine. Outstanding.
17: Yeah, well, you're there to monitor the situation. Yeah. Make sure he's doing it right.
15: Yeah. I'll be right. I gotta watch over this guy here, honey. I like.
17: I gotta give a shout out this morning. This, right. You never do this. Yeah. I had to go to the post office this morning.
15: All right, sir.
17: And it turns out that my mailbox is, there's four of us here out in the country road.
15: Yeah.
17: Well, it's kind of washed out a little bit and the mail person can't really get their truck down in there without getting stuck.
15: Oh.
17: So I left a little note saying, we're going to keep your mail until you get this fixed.
15: Aha.
17: Well, it's not my land, so I can't really monkey around with it. So I'm going to have to get someone else to fix it. But anyway, so I go there to get my mail today. Guy, I won't say where. Guy's name was Matt.
15: Yeah.
17: And the lady.
15: So you walk in and say, you're dirty, rotten Matt. I'm going to punch you in the face if you don't get my freaking mail. I'm guessing. Something like that?
17: Or there's a line, and it moved fast, and there's a lady, two people in front of me, she had to be, you know, I guess she was about 55, 60, with a Cheap Trick t-shirt on.
15: I love it.
17: So she goes up, and Matt goes, oh, I love Cheap Trick, and she goes, oh, yeah, I got it last month, blah, blah, blah, blah.
15: Cool.
17: So then I come up there, and I get Matt.
15: Yeah.
17: So I said, you're right, Cheap Trick rocks. And he laughs. Couldn't have been friendly. I can't remember last time I went into the post office and came out with a smile on my face.
15: I'll be darned.
17: Where someone was efficient and smart and went out of the way to try and find my driver to talk, but she had already left.
15: Yeah.
17: He said and explained the problem and what I had to do to fix it. He said, well, hold your mail for a month or more. Don't worry about it. It was like, when was the last time you went to the post office and it was a good experience?
15: Well, I think it's probably happened. I'm sure it happened.
17: Try to remember what.
15: Well, no, actually, if I need to mail something for my kids or a birthday present, I don't use post office anymore. I go to FedEx.
17: Not UPS? FedEx?
15: Not UPS. I get nothing personal, but the last three times I've gone to UPS, one was just to send a card. To one of my daughters, as I recall, maybe my favorite ex-wife, I don't remember, and it was incredibly, it was like $14 or something for a car, for, you know, like an envelope. And it got there like 10 days later. I mean, it was just, you know, how hard is that to do? Anyway, the last three or four times in a row, so I just go to FedEx and I pay extra. You know, if I want to send like a little tiny package, it's $30, but I know it's going to get there in 2 days and it'll be sitting there at their front door and I don't want
17: to. Sounds personal to me.
15: It is personal. It's very personal. So I got personal there for a second. Anyway, I'm going to be a little grumpy today because my freaking left, ear horn thing. What do you call it? Ear rocket went out. Excuse me? I can't hear you. Oh, don't do that with your mouth without talking. It just, I hate it. So I left a message. I have an appointment tomorrow morning.
17: They were very efficient.
15: You know,
17: it's just
15: you know, aggravating. I just, you know, honestly, you know, I'm falling apart one little piece at a time. And I hate it. I just, you know, I got to get my eye, you know, just everything's, you know, everything's.
17: Everybody has ear and eye problems. You know, you got to go to the doctor every year or so and get them fixed.
15: Yeah. Well, when you, you know, as you get to a certain stage. Yeah, you wait.
17: You know, it's called entropy.
15: Yeah, it's called falling apart from the inside out, but it's all right. Anyway, so but it's actually with the headphones on, it's a lot better than it was without. Because otherwise, if I'm just sitting here, I kept sitting here, I can't hear. It's like somebody, you know, just stuck something in my, anyway, whatever. All right, anyway. Kevin Payton Flounder, how you doing? Let's see. Oh, I got a weird story. In fact, I forgot to tell you, I stuck pointy scissors in my ear this morning. As part of a process about my ear. I'll get to that later.
17: And you wonder why you can't hear.
15: No, it's the thing itself that's right. Not the thing that was stuck in my, it's a long story. I'll get to it in a second. Also, an incredible story about why, again, speaking of changes in my, my body and my life and my activities from this weekend, wait till I'll tell you about doing things in the hot afternoon sun and how it affected me. And I think I probably really took a stupid chance.
17: Well, it's hot today. I wouldn't go out today.
18: Yeah, me and Veronica, when we were on our way to our friend's house at dinner, it was in Peachtree Corners, and we passed you going home from the golf course, because I guess you went later in the evening.
15: Oh, really? Yeah, I went late in the afternoon. Yeah, Is that yesterday?
18: Yeah.
15: Yeah, but late in the afternoon. Well, in fact, I'll tell you the story. I'm going to go break short.
18: No, it's a short break. Go ahead. Take your time.
15: Well, all right, here's the deal. I'm going to tell you my weight. I mean, I don't know why I feel guilty or funny self-conscious telling you my
17: weight.
15: I'll
17: tell you mine if you tell me yours.
15: My normal fighting weight, when I had cancer and I had the chemo and stuff, I gained 40. I was like 240 pounds. My normal fighting weight, if I'm in shape at all, is between 205 and 215. I mean, I've always been a little over 200. But even when I was really athletic with a 32-inch waist, I weighed 205. So my fighting weight's 200-something. As I got older and I had my teeth issues and I stopped eating and I had some things and stuff. So now my normal weight, everyday normal weight for the last year or so is 175 pounds. Okay. Something like that. Okay. Now, 4 days ago, I weighed 173. Saturday, I hit balls in the afternoon and I got home and I weighed 168. Okay. Water, sweat loss. Okay. Mm-hmm. Sunday, well, then I gained it back. Then Sunday morning, I weigh myself every morning. Sunday morning, I was like 172 or 3, something like that. I hit balls Sunday afternoon, as Fonder attests. And when I got home, I took a shower, and I got out of the shower, and I stepped in the scales, and I weighed 159. I lost 13 pounds on the
18: water,
15: hitting golf balls.
17: Were you
15: not even playing golf? Hitting golf balls for like an hour. Of course, when you're hitting a lot, then you're
17: did you start drinking immediately?
15: And here's what kills me. Saturday, I did very little drinking while I was in the golf course, which is stupid.
17: Smart.
15: You got to hydrate. Sunday, and here's what's amazing. Sunday, I knew that I had to do better at hydrating, so I started drinking water before I ever got to the golf course. Every shot I took, I'd stop and take some water. I mean, I was drinking during the afternoon, hitting balls for an hour or whatever it was, and I still went to 173 or so to 159. Now this morning I weighed 172, but that can't be good for you.
17: Well, it's not. I mean,
15: I cleansed myself of the poisons of my system, I suppose. But still, but that's probably dangerous at this stage. I mean, I wonder whether I was stupid.
17: It's dangerous out in the sun doing it.
15: Yeah.
17: Yeah.
15: Well, so I don't care. Damn it, I'm still. You know, I don't. You know, that's all I got. You know, I have fun hitting balls, and you know, that's what I do.
17: It's,
15: you know,
17: hey,
15: I don't want to take care of myself. I want to have fun like I used to when I was a man.
17: In about a month, it'll start cooling off. And it won't matter.
15: I know. But again, I just, but I 159?
17: Okay. When I got out of the hospital, of course, you don't eat nothing, basically.
15: Yeah.
17: The food was good at Piedmont. I'll give them that. Barbecue was good.
15: Yeah.
17: I was down to 192, which I hadn't been in a while.
15: Yeah.
17: Well, then after a few weeks, I got appetite back and I ballooned back up to like 205.
15: Yeah.
17: But I weighed last night, I'm 196. So.
15: Going
17: in the right direction.
15: Well, there you are. And Flounder, how much do you weigh, sir, as a question?
18: I fluctuate between
15: 180,
18: 170, and 175.
15: Oh, okay. Yeah, there you go. Okay, there you go. Yeah, you win. Pete wins.
17: What do I get, a cookie?
15: Anyway, here we go. Kimber, Pete, and Flounder, quarter after three already. Holy smokes. Braves going to be playing at 6 o'clock.
17: Yep.
15: And we got special live entertainment coming up in about 15 minutes. We have Flounder's Funnies, and we've got this great news and Donald Trump and the story of the three bears.
17: It's something special.
15: And something special. Did I know about or not? Oh, well, yes, special entertainment as the fun part coming up shortly. Give her a pink bottle. Got it right.
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15: Oh, sorry. I have my headphones off and I can only partially never mind. How you doing? Kevin Payton Flounder. And on this day in 2006, a list of rock stars' demands, the Times ran a story 20 years ago today on the demands of rock stars when they're on tour. Ozzy Osbourne demands an eye, ear, nose, and throat doctor at each event. The Beach Boys require a licensed masseur. Meatloaf demanded a mask and a small tank of oxygen. David Bowie requests the dressing room temperature is between 14C and 18C. That's 57 to 64 degrees. I had to grok that one. And Paul McCartney must have a large arrangement of white Casablanca lilies in his dressing room. Mick Jagger has to have an onstage auto-cue with the lyrics to all the songs, and it will also tell him the name of the city where they're doing the show.
17: Yeah, yeah.
15: Well, it's like the loadout with Jackson Brown, who talks about going on the road to Chicago or wherever we go next or something like that, because they're just one after another. Anyway, that was pretty cool. Let's see, Kevin Payton Flounder and our birthday list. Now, I did not know this. I saw this today. Somebody named Tula is 72 years old. She has an actual guy's name because she's a guy. Tula is a man, a 6-foot transsexual. And Tula, at the age of 72 today, was an uncredited Bond girl in For Your Eyes Only. Somehow he, as a girl, sneaked on as an extra on the Bond, as a Bond girl for Your Eyes Only, and then was outed later. Somebody said, hey, that's a guy. And she would be called an attractive transsexual, and she or he was the first post-op transsexual to pose for Playboy. Tula, 72 years old today. Yeah. Well, since that's in the news. Anyway, let's see, on this day in history, I saw some video of this on TV the other day. The date changed a little bit because the calendar is altered. It was on this day 4 years ago, the world's largest food fight. And every year now, thousands of people go crazy throwing tomatoes at each other for an hour, then go their separate ways. The street fight is known as Tomatina, celebrated its 75th anniversary in 2022 after it was scuttled because of the Corona China Kill Virus pandemic. 20,000 people or more participated in the pelting of overripe tomatoes on the streets of Buñol, Spain, which is pretty much something since the town has a population of only 9,000 people, and 20 or 30,000 show up to throw tomatoes everywhere. The first fight took place in 1945 during a parade featuring giants and big heads figures. A group of teenagers jumped in to be part of the parade. As a result, one of the Big Heads characters fell off one of the participants. He got really mad and started swinging at the teenagers who were kind of interlopers. Well, soon a brawl started that crashed into a fruit and vegetable stand. This is 1945. People began throwing tomatoes at each other, and the local police had to break it up. And this is where it got interesting. The following year, a group of teenagers again pre-planned their own battle, bringing with them their own tomatoes. That fight was stopped, but the tomatina tradition was born. And I saw this on video the other day. They had it, and they come in, and they have a ball just throwing tomato. I don't know who the hell cleans it up. It's got to be worse than Mardi Gras the day after Fat Tuesday.
17: But at it's not as dangerous as the running with the bulls Spanish tradition.
15: Yeah. You know, we got it. Of course, I would just be Gordon
17: be dead.
15: Right there. I wouldn't be able to move 7 feet. But we should do it. Damn it, we should do it.
17: We say it every year. We never go.
15: I know.
17: We missed it again this year.
15: I mean, how cool would that be? I mean, there's, you know, just to do it. Just to
17: fly into Madrid and take the train out there.
15: Yeah, but how are we going to get permission to get up where the bulls are? I mean, I suppose you have to have... I mean, I don't know.
17: I think if you show somebody enough American dollars, they'll let you do anything.
15: Well, anyway. Well, you know, that, anyway, I think
18: you guys think that you're in the best shape to be doing this, you two?
15: No, I'm not. I can't run anymore. Is she be trying to run?
17: I'm down to 196, buddy.
15: Although, I tell you what, I'm hitting a golf ball as solid. I don't hit it as far because I don't have the swing speed, but I hit it as when I do my swing speed, my swing. What do you call it? Swing, oh my God, swing,
17: use your words.
15: swing thought, my swing thought, my one swing, one swing thought.
17: What the hell's a swing thought? I have never heard that.
15: You've never heard Found of a swing ever heard of a sw-
18: I'm not that familiar with golf terminology, so is that a, I've never heard
17: swing
18: of that.
17: Never heard oh of a God. Swing thought.
15: Well, never mind.
18: What's a swing thought?
17: Yeah, what is it?
15: It's the thing that you want to make sure you accomplish in your swing, whether it's whether your feet are the same apart, whether your grip is proper, whether you take it back with your wrist. I mean, the one thing you want to think about doing in your swing.
17: Is it like a Henway?
15: Yeah, but what's a hen weigh?
17: Oh, about 8 pounds.
15: 12 pounds, yes, thank you.
17: Right there with the pie cost.
15: Well, let's say that it only weighs maybe 10 pounds.
17: The other way is 10 pounds.
15: Thank you very much. All right, look out. All right, 325 already, my God. Okay, Kimmerfine Founder, 404-741-1230. The phone's back. 404-741-1230. Now, the jury is still up. Oh, by the way, Donald Trump is in the White House and he's talking about lowering drug prices dramatically. We'll be going from the country that had the highest drug prices to the country with the lowest. Robert Kennedy Jr. is now talking about it. A little bit later, this will be a little just drug pricing. I'm sure when the president talks to the media and answers questions, we'll pop in there for a little bit to see what's going on.
17: Yeah, my average pill is like different ones. It's about $30 every time I get a refill. It's about $30.
15: You know, I don't pay any more for anything.
17: Yeah, probably not at your age, no.
15: At my age, it's true. I go in, I take three prescriptions a day, three prescriptions a day, and I take a multivitamin or something like that, but I take three prescriptions a day and I don't pay for any of it.
17: Huh.
15: Or one, I think I paid like $15 of the three, but I...
17: So I'm subsidizing your drug habit.
15: Yeah. I've been there, though. I paid my dues, mister. Anyway. Okay, now, anyway, so we'll check in with Donald Trump. And, okay, the jury's still out.
17: Yeah.
15: Day three of the Clancy trial, the woman who murdered her children. And again, I'm not going to talk about the specifics of the case. And again, I wasn't there. I haven't read every bit of the transcript. So all I know about is what the trial has been for covered about my opinion. I have a guess of what I think the jury's going to do. Do you have a guess of what the jury's going
17: to
15: do?
17: I haven't followed it closely enough, to tell you the truth.
15: Well, the choices are, obviously, first-degree murder, life without parole, second-degree murder, life, but you get to go, you could be paroled. Also, guilty or not guilty, you could be completely not guilty, or guilty but not responsible because you're insane, or manslaughter.
17: Good grief.
15: Now, manslaughter is a maximum 20-year sentence. So you got first degree, no parole, second degree, parole possible, not guilty or manslaughter, or not guilty because you're insane, or because you're not responsible. And, who knows? I mean, there's nine women on the jury.
17: Mm-hmm.
15: I'll bet you that makes a difference.
17: Mm-hmm. I think it does, because every woman I've talked to says there's doubts.
15: Yeah. And every woman who's had a baby, has probably had at least conversations about, or maybe had felt, you know, I mean, I, I know it's very common where a woman that's, I mean, you know, imagine having a baby. All
17: chemicals.
15: Of a sudden. Yeah. I mean,
17: your brain
15: goes crazy. And also, you know, the stress and the thing and the breastfeeding. And I mean, it's just.
17: But billions and billions of,
15: right,
17: billions of mothers
15: forever,
17: have not killed their kids.
15: Right. Exactly. Yeah. But, yeah, but there must be some feeling if they know how stressful it is to have a newborn all of a sudden come out of you and all of a sudden here's your baby. The time for you to take care of it and stuff. But clearly that doesn't mean you should be so depressed about it that you want to do it harm. Oh,
17: okay. If she's so depressed, okay, there's ways of killing a baby humanely.
15: Yeah.
17: Well, I hate to say that,
15: yeah,
17: but that they're better than taking a cord and individually strangling them. Now, come on, I don't care how depressed you are. That takes effort.
15: Well, again, whether she was depressed or not, either way, she's nuts. If she was totally of, quote, sane mind and was so evil, you know, the devil was in her that she just wanted to kill her kids. Well, then she's nuts, no matter what, and deserves, you know, the obvious penalty. But if she is nuts, the only thing I was kind of thinking about, what if the case is where she truly had no idea what she was doing? I mean, if it's like she was, you know, woke up and said, "Oh my God, I did that. I have no idea I did that." Then, if she becomes cured. Then
17: there's
15: is she going to
17: no
15: stay
17: cure.
15: The rest of her life
17: no.
15: for something she had no idea she even did?
17: If she was capable of doing that, she is still capable of doing that again.
15: Well, again,
17: I'm sorry. Never be around another child, ever.
15: Well, anyway, Flounder, do you have an, again, we don't know much about the intricacies of the trial. Do you have an offhand general kind of impression about what the punishment ought to be?
18: Clancy? I mean.
15: Yeah, the Clancy case. Life without parole, life or not guilty or guilty,
18: no, I
15: but
18: mean,
15: not.
18: Either way, she's guilty.
15: Yeah.
18: She killed three children.
15: Yeah.
18: I mean, that alone is the death penalty.
15: Yeah.
17: Life without parole, though, sounds like something that
15: I'll
17: if you have
15: you.
17: Nine women on the jury, probably sounds fit.
15: You know, I will bet you that it will not be life without parole. I'll bet you it will not be first degree. I'll bet you it'll be second degree murder, life in prison, but the chance of parole.
18: She should get no parole option.
15: I wonder.
17: If you're that crazy that you've killed three children, you should not be let out.
15: You know, every time I was on a jury, when we got, actually there were, one of them was particularly newsworthy, but when you're on a jury, frequently the opposition, if you find guilty, then all the lawyers want to know what the discussion was in the jury room.
17: Mm-hmm.
15: And when I was on a jury where we found for the plaintiff, a woman who was stabbed at an ATM, we found for her, the prosecutors want to know how come we, the defense lawyers wanted to know. Well, no. The prosecutors wanted to know, the defense lawyers wanted to know why we made the decision. I would love to find out if they do interviews after the verdict is in on how they made their decision and whether the guys went one way and the women went one way or whether the sex gender made a difference.
17: It may make a little difference. But maybe not all the women, because women called up Clay Travis before us. There were women that called up and said, throw the book at
15: her. Yeah, kill her, life in prison, I know, but I think women might be tougher on this than the men.
17: Well, one woman said, I was depressed after I had the babies.
15: Yeah.
17: I had postpartum depression, but I didn't, and I thought about it, but I decided that my daughter needed her mother.
15: Yeah.
17: And so she said, no, I'm not going to do that.
15: Even if you get to that stage,
17: I know
15: that's horrible. I can't even think about it.
17: I would hate to be your husband hearing that.
15: Oh, really? You want to do excuse me?
17: Or how about the daughter? The daughter's like, what?
15: Yeah, that's hold on.
17: How close did you come?
15: Yeah, wait, you read that in the paper when you're 14 or something.
17: Oh, I saw this great thing. Take pictures of you when you have a newborn.
15: Yeah.
17: Take pictures of you pulling it out while it looks like a UFO crash site.
15: Yeah.
17: And then hide it somewhere so they find it when they're like 10 or 11 years old.
15: What a great prank. Oh, my God. Do it at a birthday party. Get the reaction. Oh, what a great idea, God. All right, hold up. Live entertainment. We got actual live entertainment. And Donald Trump talk. We got it all. I got it. Here we go.
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15: Yes, it's Peach State Windows, and yes, it's siding too. 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
0: I always thought it was metal liquor. Straight from the act.
8: Metal liquor?
0: I didn't know. I wasn't aware of this.
8: Metal liquor. It should have been.
0: It should have been. Yeah. 1991, Metallica started 4 weeks at number one on the U.S. album chart with Metallica. The album featured Enter Sandman, Sad But True, The Unforgiven, and Nothing Else Matters, went on to sell 10 million copies in America alone. Metallica, 1991. Kimmer, Pete, and Flounder, and you, and here's our little birthday list action for you today. Debbie Gibson is 56 years old today. I liked her songs Lost in Your Eyes and Only in My Dreams. I thought were, you know, pleasant little songs. Shake Your Love, Mega Shark versus Giant Octopus. I've never heard of that, but it's listed here as one of her songs. By the way, Debbie Gibson, 56 today, was known as Debbie Gibson forever. Then, a few years ago, she wanted to be referred to as Deborah, which is her maiden, which is her original birth name, Deborah Ann Gibson. Deborah, and then, after a couple of years, she realized, you know, I'm still Debbie Gibson. That's like, she didn't really like her nickname, Debbie.
9: Who really cares about that? Like, I mean, and again, I'm not, it's just Debbie Deborah.
0: Yeah, I know.
9: Why would you really make a public statement about
0: it? She made a thing about it, that she

0: wanted to be considered an adult. And so she called herself Deborah, and then she realized, hey, my name's Debbie Gibson. Everybody knows me, Debbie Gibson. What am I talking about? But isn't that funny? Even someone like that had to.
1: That may have been the most concise and apt statement that Flounder has ever said.
0: Well, there you are.
2: Who bloody cares?
0: Gives a damn. Well, that's my job, you see, is to do things where you guys say,
3: make the people
0: you're wasting
3: care.
0: Our time. But first, on this day, well, wait to hear this. Talk about not caring. You give a damn about America's first bank robbery?
1: Well, yeah.
0: All right, well,
1: yeah.
0: There you are.
1: Yeah.
0: 1798, oh my God.
1: There were banks?
0: 1798. And incidentally, there's actually two versions of what happened. On this day, in 1798, the vault at the Bank of Pennsylvania at Carpenter's Hall was robbed one night. And the money stolen in 1798 was $162,000+.
1: Wow.
0: That'd be $3.2 million today. One of the bank robbers died of yellow fever, 1798, shortly after they arrested him. The other guy, there's two different versions. The other guy returned the money in exchange for a pardon. But in a boneheaded move, the other version says the culprit actually started putting the money back in the very bank he robbed.
1: And so, well, how many banks were there?
0: Not that many, and that's why apparently they made him a deal. And so one of them died of yellow fever, and the other one, you know, made a deal to get anyway. The first bank robbery.
1: I wonder if they marked bills back then. That's how they knew
0: imagine.
1: It was their money.
0: There couldn't have been a lot of money circulating. I mean, you know, where else are we going to get it? I wonder.
1: Wasn't there different currencies going up?
0: Yeah,
1: and
0: yes,
1: they finally said, no, you can only have one?
0: Yeah, I don't know what year that was, but yeah, at some point. Well, you can imagine the states had their own, all the southern states had their own money.
1: Yeah, everybody had their, yeah.
0: Anyway. All right, boys, Flounder, how are we doing over there? Everything, don't forget, we got Donald Trump with me. He's going to be taking reporters' questions later. We'll get some of that coming in. In the meantime, seashell, seashore, Sally, seashore, selling Sally sells.
4: And now, another edition of Not the Kimmers, Rainy Day, Bad Text Theater Playhouse, where we dedicate our lives to bringing the tiniest bit of sunshine into the other miserable lives of you, the little people. Today's episode, hey, stumble, have a nice trip, see you next fall. The scene, the cafeteria at a typical American company. One man, let's call him Bob.
5: Hi, Bob
4: is sitting peacefully eating his delicious peanut butter and mayonnaise sandwich when another man walks up with a food tray and sits down in front of him. Let's call him Steve.
5: Hi, Steve.
4: Steve looks at Bob and says,
3: "Hi, Steve."
1: No.
0: Hi, Bob.
1: Oh,
3: sorry. Hi, Bob.
1: You're Steve.
0: Oh, my God.
1: Hi, Steve.
3: Say, do you know what a 1L llama is?
4: Well, Bob sets down his sandwich and replies,
1: "Of course. A 1L llama is a holy man."
3: "That's right, Bob. So what is a 2L llama?"
1: "Why, that's an animal, of course."
3: "Very good. One more question. What is a 3L llama?"
4: Well, Bob grows quiet as he thinks about the question before finally saying,
1: "Gee, Steve, I don't know what a 3L llama is. What is a 3L llama?"
3: "A big fire in Boston."
5: And scene! So now it just sounded like the 3L alarm. Oh, the 3L alarm fire in Boston. And everybody parked their car in the yard with the fire alarm. Unbelievable. And turn it around. A play on words from 106.3. Oh, golly.
1: See, you're Steve.
0: Yeah, you would be Steve.
3: I forgot the highlight the first one.
1: And here we thought you were going to screw up the last line.
3: You screwed up the easiest line in the first
0: part. I went in, you know. Anyway, not to worry.
3: Hi, Steve.
0: That's all good. Kimmer, Pete, and Flounder.
1: Steve Marino.
0: Hi, Steve.
1: Did you ever see the Steve Allen, Steve Allen show?
0: Oh, yeah.
1: And Louie and I would come
0: Steve
1: on
0: Marino.
1: Yeah, with that gay accent. Yeah. Oh, Steve Marino.
0: Oh, yeah, Steve Marino. And then Louie and the guy who forgot
1: Tom
0: his
1: Poston.
0: Name. Tom Poston.
1: Why did those names stick in my head? Because I was a kid watching reruns. reruns of that, not the real one.
0: I mean, that was as good.
1: Steve Allen was one of the funniest, smartest men ever in show business.
0: Not only that, he played the piano beautifully by ear. He did not read a note.
1: Amazing.
0: Never took a music, didn't know what a note was on a piano.
1: Did you ever watch his show? It was on PBS, where he would sit down and have a dinner party with historical figures. And it'd be like Winston Churchill with Genghis Khan Napoleon and Lenin, and they would have conversations at a dinner party.
0: Yeah, cool. He was married to that famous actress Audrey Meadows.
1: Why am I remembering all these names?
0: And the other Meadows was the one in the Jackie Gleason show. Was that the same one?
1: I thought it was the same. I thought it was the same woman.
0: I think you may be right.
1: Yeah, I think.
0: Was he married to, well.
1: Audrey Meadows, I think, was her name. Redhead.
0: I think there were sisters, and one of them might have been a different.
1: Okay.
0: We'll figure it. We'll get the answer for you at some point. Anyway, all right, hold on. Donald Trump's taking reporters' questions. So let's go see what he's doing here. Flounder, if you don't mind, there's a little.
2: Down prices, and you get the level of prescription drugs and care that you could never get the other way. It just haven't worked. And I'd like to ask Bobby or Oz, because it is a very good question. I'd like you to address that for a second, the difference. And, you hear it sounds so good.
0: Drug prices are going way down.
2: It's horrible health care.
1: 800.
6: It doesn't work. And we know that for two reasons. One, you censor and ultimately limit access to care. We see that, for example, in other countries that
0: Medicare doesn't work for
6: everybody. Remarking how effective this most favored nation drug pricing has been, because they actually just don't give their patients,
1: for example, a cancer who's older,
6: the medication. They just let them pass. We also know, without any question, that those programs ultimately get more and more expensive until they devour the system, so they end up with a two-tiered system. So you have affluent people who get better quality care at private clinics, and you have the average American who would have to go to wherever they're allowed to go. And if you notice, when we talked about the program with GLP-1 medications in Medicare, the most common place that GLP-1 medications are sold now in America, what used to be the Upper East Side of Manhattan, one of the richest places in the country, and they're using the drug to look a little better when they go to the Hamptons this weekend. But now we're giving it to all Americans, if they desired, who are eligible, at $50 a month, which means most Americans can now afford that. That's a democratization of healthcare. And we believe that that is part of what America has always been. You own a piece of the rock. You own your healthcare to get on the playing field to compete in commerce or anywhere else. You have to be on the field. You need your health to be able to do that. And I'll leave you with one last big issue. The president has said this many times. If we could just get the average American to feel so healthy, so with it, so vibrant, that they want to work just one extra year, that's worth $1 trillion to our GDP every year. So investing in cutting-edge technologies, giving the best access that we can afford to every American everywhere they want it, actually builds the value of our nation, because we're a working country. That's what's always made America special.
0: It's Dr. Oz right there.
2: Hey, Bobby, are you okay?
7: I'm good, Mr. President.
2: I've spoken to Bobby about it.
0: That's fine. If he goes back talking to reporters later on answering questions.
1: That's something that Ossoff and the Democrats are using.
0: That's right.
1: By saying that the Republicans want to make you get off retirement, get off Social Security, and go back into the workforce.
0: Yeah.
1: And they're taking things out of context.
0: In fact, I have a story here today about the DSA, Democratic Socialists, which are really communists. If they got everything they wanted from the reparations and Green New Deal and everything else, how much it would cost over the next 10 years. The DSA and their social programs, aggressive wealth tax, they said, we'll just tax the billionaires. Well, guess what? The priciest items that the Socialist Democrats want to pursue are universal health care, which would cost, over that period of time, $75 trillion. $75 trillion. And they're saying they want to just take care of covering the lion's share by taxing the ultra wealthy and the corporate profits. The numbers don't add up. It wouldn't work. When you add in slavery reparations, which they want for $28 trillion, federal jobs guarantee for $60 trillion, that would be about 92% of our entire gross national product, and it would cost $200 trillion. If the communist, democrat, socialist got what they wanted, it would cost $200 trillion.
1: Yeah.
0: In the next 10 years.
1: Do you see what the underhanded thing Ossoff is doing, too, against Mike Collins? is running ads saying that Collins raised health care prices.
0: Yeah, right.
1: And they're using the ACA, the Affordable Care Act, as if he did that. No Republican voted for that act.
0: Yeah.
1: Mike Collins or none of them.
0: Yeah.
1: It's the biggest bill in the history of the United States that was totally partisan.
0: And they knew it was going to not work, too.
1: Ossoff is claiming that it was Collins that passed that.
0: Yeah.
1: And not the Democrats.
0: Well, you know, that's probably his snake woman. I think that she might be his side piece officially, because she's putting words, among other things, in his mouth, apparently, because he's just a beta male little, pansy pants little twerp.
1: It is Mike Collins' name, right?
0: Mike Collins.
1: He's running for Senate here.
0: Yeah.
1: Because there's another guy in Michigan, this name sounds extremely familiar.
0: Mike, it's Collier's or something.
1: Yeah.
0: Anyway, so that's that girl Ellie. She's the French major at Wellesley, who's his snake.
1: That's right, we won't run in the state.
0: I hold everything. Kimber, Pete, and Flounder. We'll go back to, we got Donald Trump, we got stuff, we got news.
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16: At this point, I'm going to excuse you till tomorrow morning.
0: All right. Live at the court.
16: I'm going to ask you to come back tomorrow to resume deliberations at 9 o'clock. You know the instructions, right? You know it's...
0: Did they say they couldn't make it?
16: Don't read anything. Don't talk to anybody about this. Don't listen to anything. Don't do any research. Don't do any visits. Just stay the course, all right? And I'm going to ask you to come back tomorrow at 9 o'clock to resume deliberations on this. Okay, thank you.
0: Must have said we can't reach a verdict.
1: And
0: he wants
1: him
0: to go back.
1: They just sent him home.
0: I know.
1: For today.
0: But where's the network on? Where's the Fox News?
17: Okay, there is Lindsay Clancy. as she awaits her fate from this jury in the murder of her three children. And the jury is deciding whether or not she was cognizant of what she was doing.
0: Well, why'd they call
17: or
0: him back?
17: Whether she was suffering from postpartum psychosis. Brian Yenis, national correspondent, has been following every moment of this, and he joins us with the latest from Plymouth.
0: What's the reason they came back to court today? Tell us the reason.
18: Hi, Martha. Well, you can see Lindsay Clancy sitting in her wheelchair there. Of course, she was paralyzed from her failed suicide attempt. The big news here, obviously, no verdict. They'll be back for day four, but also an interesting detail. No note, no question from this jury for a full day of deliberations. They had a weekend to think about it individually. This is not a sequestered jury. They went back to their own lives, came back, no notes, no questions. That's something that's just an interesting detail. Could mean nothing.
0: Okay.
18: But again, this jury...
0: Okay, that's fine. Well, again, normally, if something like this happens, it's because the jury put a note to the judge saying, we can't make a decision. We're kind of messed up here. And so he will call him. He said, well, go, you know, work another day.
19: But it's 4 o'clock.
0: This day, he just did it on his... Yeah,
19: it's time to go home.
0: Yeah. You know? So I guess he just on his own said that we're done. All right, well, here we go. Mm-hmm. Now, again, maybe, you know, I don't know whether there could be a hung jury. I hadn't, you know, I thought
19: 4 days
0: it,
19: into this. That's a lot of talking.
0: And I'll bet you out of those nine women and three guys, I'll bet you there's someone who's not going to change his or her mind.
19: When we had to sue because my parents' wrongful death, it was one person. That hung it the whole, and everyone said afterwards, they came up to us and said, it was this one woman, and she just sat there knitting the whole time and wouldn't even talk about it. She had made up her mind day one, and she wouldn't even talk with us about it.
0: Yeah. Well, in this case, I'll bet it's just because they strongly feel what should happen one way or the other, and I'll bet you, well, maybe they're, I, you know, we'll see. Anyway, sorry. I mean, we're speculating on you, but again, I mean, holy cow. I mean, when this is over, I can't wait to see what the jurors, how they do, if they interview with the reporters.
19: No matter what it is there somebody who's going to say, we want another trial, or is that going to be it?
0: Oh, yeah. If they have a hung jury, there shall definitely be another trial.
19: No, I mean, if there's a verdict, will somebody say, we want another trial and appeal it? Or will they just accept
0: that's
19: it, you think?
0: That's a ball game. If she's found guilty, they can appeal. If she's found not guilty, I don't think they can appeal. It would be double jeopardy, trying her for the same thing.
19: It's amazing in this day and age that a trial in Plymouth, Massachusetts, which is on Cape Cod, is it not?
0: Not really, but close enough.
19: Has captivated the entire country, basically. One trial.
0: Yeah.
19: And it's not a celebrity.
0: Yeah, I know. Well, again, what a story. I mean, brother. All right, 3:54. We didn't do our music comeback or anything. It was like, we don't. So I owe you a music comeback. Well, I know. It's all right. Kimber, Pete, and Flounder. Do we still have calls, Flounder? I'm sorry. We got kind of delayed here for a second. Do we still have some phone calls?
3: Yes, we do. Sit tight.
0: Okay, no.
3: What was your name again?
0: Kimber.
3: We got Gordon the cop.
0: Gordon. Hey, Gordon. How you doing? Welcome, Commissioner. What's going on?
20: Hey, God bless you for what you do every day, Kimber. You're a beacon of light for everybody. Your team is... Your staff is wonderful.
0: Your staff is terrific.
20: But I want to ask you, do you think on the Clancy thing, I hope the good Lord finds a way to put her in jail forever. She should never get away with what she did, especially being a police officer. You should be held accountable for what your actions are.
0: Well, I mean, there's no other way to look at it. It's just the whole thing is just so horrible. Like, I can't imagine doing it. I can't imagine the act of doing it.
20: On a lighter note, if you don't mind,
0: please.
20: Do you think we could do a GoFundMe page to not do the Rainy Playhouse anymore?
0: No, wait a minute. Very funny.
19: If we get the money, we can
0: be
19: paid.
0: How much you got? What do you got in your pocket?
20: If we have any left over, if there's any money left over, use it for your cash.
0: To get me a girl of a weekend woman. Hey, thanks a lot, Commissioner. Kimber, Pete, Flounder. We had another one. We got a Flounder's funny. It just hit the twanger when it's time to joint get there.
3: No, it was Liberal John, and he just had a question because we were talking about health care, and he's like, how do we get health care right if we're the greatest country in the world?
0: Oh, please.
3: I don't think he meant it. I don't think he meant it, but he was just saying is the health care system is screwed up. Is how do we get it right?
19: True.
3: What do we need to do?
19: That we can't figure that out. There has to, for, you cannot have the government taken over. No, that's a disaster everywhere it's tried.
0: I agree.
4: It's never
0: okay.
4: worked.
19: But we should have private enterprise run it. But the job of government is to regulate to make sure no one's getting screwed. Yeah. How hard is this?
0: Yeah.
19: That's what it's supposed to work on.
0: In fact, last Friday there was a story, which I didn't cover, but a story of in Delaware, of the famous beach area in Delaware, has become so popular for senior citizens when they retire because there's no state income tax and there's no estate tax when you die. So old people are moving into this town.
19: No, Rehoboth Beach?
0: No, no, the other one. Whatever the famous one
19: Dover?
0: Is. In, yeah, someplace. A beach community in Delaware. And he said it's so bad now, they've overtaxed the community. It took a guy 18 months to get a dental appointment and another guy 8 months to get a colonoscopy for senior citizens moving to the beach because there's no taxes and it's low price. But now the services aren't there for them. So, I mean, you know, talk about issues.
19: Everything is a happy medium. You got to find that medium.
0: Yeah.
19: And forget the extremes.
0: Yeah. I mean, it is a mess. And plus, people are living longer.
19: That's true. And there's not enough people putting money in at the lower end of it, the younger end. Well, there's just not enough. Demographics have crashed.
0: Yeah. Anyway, all right, here we go. Come repeat and flounder. Flounder, we got a little, he's probably got a little flounder.
21: You remember that old commercial for Sure deodorant? You remember that raise your hand if you're sure? My mom used to buy me perhaps deodorant. Their slogan was, perhaps you should keep your arms down. Trust me, the expiration date at the bottom of the deodorant is there for a reason. If you eat it after that, you will get sick. I lost 8 pounds one time with a generic weight loss program. It's called food poisoning. On a good day, my boss goes around saying that she feels like $1 million. That's good for you, but I cannot afford that. On a good day, I feel like a coupon.
0: I
3: Mr.
0: love
3: Claiborne
0: it.
3: Cox.
0: I love it. For 20 seconds, let's go to Donald Trump. He's taking reporters' questions.
22: It was this unbelievable value that was sitting dormant. But we're going to be taking all of that. We're going to be taking that oil out. It's
0: Venezuela.
22: All coming to the U.S. for refineries. So, you know, our plants, our refineries are specifically meant for Venezuelan heavy oil. Heavy oil is a good thing, not a bad thing. It's good for other things. You know that heavy oil is good for?
0: We're getting
22: asphalt,
0: millions of gallons.
22: Roadways, all of that. So, you know, we do a lot of things. Here's a deal that nobody's ever heard of, a deal like that. Maybe the greatest deal ever made. Who knows?
0: You know, it could. It's millions and millions.
22: Already, we paid for the war. The cost of the war has been paid for many, many times before. Where have you heard that before? You didn't hear that with Afghanistan. You didn't hear that with Vietnam and by people that ran it a lot differently than I run it. Yeah, please.
0: What a story. Donald Trump, again, we've got to get the message out to show the prices are going to come down in a hurry. Look out, Kevin Payne Flounder, 106.3. Look out.
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24: The president stands his ground on Iran. Elisa Brady, Fox News.
22: They're a failed nation. They've got 350% inflation. They have no currency.
24: But also saying moments ago, the U.S. may respond to Iran's latest attack on U.S. military sites in Jordan, which followed a U.S. strike over the weekend on Iran rocket launchers to prevent more sea mines from being sent into the Strait of Hormuz. This as the president announced what he calls one of his signature affordability initiatives, with 9 more pharmaceutical companies reaching most favored nation agreements for drugs sold in the U.S. That makes 26 companies in all.
22: It's the largest drug discounts, the largest price reductions in the history of medicine. I would say that's pretty big.
24: Flanked by pharma executives in the Oval Office, the president also urging Congress to expand the agreements and make them law. Vice President J.D. Vance visiting Michigan to highlight an ongoing crackdown on foreign truck drivers not legally licensed, some involved in deadly crashes.
25: Today is about restoring the basic principle that if you want to drive a big truck on America's roads, you ought to be able to speak English, You ought to be a legal resident of the United States of America.
24: The transportation secretary announcing more than 200 commercial driving schools being shut down over violating rules. More than 20 states are suing Amazon, accusing the e-commerce giant of deceptive and unfair practices that secretly increased the prices more than a million brands and sellers had to pay to advertise on the platform. The Federal Trade Commission argues that likely cost customers billions of dollars. 22 states joining the FTC in filing suit. Amazon points to its public disclosures and accuses the FTC of mischaracterizing its ad pricing system. Stocks finished lower, the Dow dropping 373 points. 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

0: Fleetwood Mac, 1987. Fleetwood Mac released Little Lies from their 14th studio album, Tango in the Night. It was written by Christine McVie and her then-husband, Eddie Quintella. The single reached number 4, Billboard Hot 100, and number 5 in Britain. Became the band's last top 10 hit in the United States. And I have a bunch of their songs on my magic music stick. Yeah, Fleetwood Mac, 1987. Birthday list includes Chris Tucker's birthday. Chris Tucker, Detective James Carter in the Rush Hour movies, among other things. Chris Tucker's 55. He was born in Atlanta. Atlanta native Chris Tucker, 55 years old today. And on this day in history, yes, this was the day that Prince Charles actually murdered Princess Diana, kind of indirectly. On this day, Princess Di, the Princess of Wales, as a result of injuries in a car crash, died in a tunnel in Paris. Diane's boyfriend, Dodi Fayed, and the driver, Henri Paul, were also dead. The bodyguard was the only survivor. An 18-month French judicial investigation found the crash was caused by the driver, Paul, who lost control of the car at high speed while he was drunk and on antidepressants. The investigation concluded that the paparazzi were not near the Mercedes when it crashed. The original thought was that he was trying to escape the paparazzi and lost control. But he may not have been because he felt he was being chased. At any rate, Dodi Fayed's father, Mohammed El Fayed, has claimed that the couple were executed by MI6 agents. Because Diana was pregnant with Dodi's child, and they were about to announce their engagement. That was what the father said.
1: I tell you what, if you watch that Netflix thing, The Crown, that is very moving, yeah. how they cover it and how they do it. And their last moments, their last hours and stuff. It was very well done.
0: She was alive for a while at the scene, and I forgot whether they tried to blame somebody for not doing enough. I don't know. I mean, just what a horrible story.
1: Yeah. This day, we were at the ballgame up there at Fenway, and Andrew Jones hit a grand slam. I think that ball's still going over the Green Monster. That's one of the hardest hit balls I've ever seen. And that's when we went out and got drunk and went into the bar
0: night.
1: And everybody's real quiet, and we're going, who died? And the girl turns around crying, Princess Diana.
0: Oh, mercy.
1: And we said, can we get a beer down here?
0: Well,
1: this is an Irish town. What do you care?
0: Yeah, I was on vacation with a certain family I had there for a while, and went to the store to get the Sunday newspaper, and the headline was Princess Diana.
1: Yeah, it was late when it broke.
0: Yeah,
1: because that was Paris, and it was nighttime when it happened.
0: Yeah, it was Sunday. I went to get in town, drove in town to get a paper, and that was the headline.
1: That'd be about 1 or 2 in the morning. Yeah,
0: yeah.
1: When we found out.
0: Yeah. How about a quick good news story here for you today? And again, it's more of a visual story, which is silly, but when I saw it, I felt good about it, and I thought I'd pass it along to you about some Mama and her three bears. Mama Bear and her three bears in Laverne, California, were trapped, and some hikers, Glendora residents Eric and Jamie, were hiking in the area, and they heard some wailing of an animal, and they looked into this water storage tank through a little hole opening, and were met face-to-face with a bear who couldn't get out of the opening. The two climbers said, we climbed on top. There's a small hole. Right away, we see a bear staring at us. It was full of water. So they called the police, called the firemen. They quickly launched Operation Care Bear to try to save Mama and her three bears stuck in the inside concrete structure for like a day. The bears were apparently looking for water. Hot and humid weather in California stumbled into the narrow opening at the top of the cistern. The California Fish and Wildlife people drained the remaining water from the tank to prevent the animals from drowning. I saw there were a picture of them down in there. There was water in the tank, and those cubs could have drowned very easily. The tank was too small for the first responders to get in or for the mother to squeeze through. I'm not sure how they got in there if they couldn't get out the same way, but somehow they couldn't get out the same way. So they drained the water, then they used a power saw to cut a bigger hole, and then lowered a ladder, like a ramp, for the bears to climb out. The one little bear got out and was found later hiding in a tree nearby. The mama bear had to be coaxed to come out, and then a few minutes later, the first cub came out, then the cub, and then finally the mother, who chased him up the ladder. And the other one was in a tree, and finally, but they're okay, and they ran back into the woods. But again, they could have all drowned in there from looking for water, And again, fire department and rescue crews and the, you know, the fish and game people all chipped in to save Mama Bear and the three cubs. Very nice. I'm happy, and I think it's a great story anyway. Now, we have an AI update from Pete, but again, here's an AI story in the news today from Donald Trump. Although he didn't mention it was an AI thing. Donald Trump posted a 10-second video clip on Truth Social today, and it showed Karg Island in Iran being blown to smithereens. Now, there was no indication it was an AI clip. He just posted it this morning. And he said, the Persian Gulf had been hit. Well, the national Iranian chief executive of some oil company, something or other, said, Trump's tweets are laughable and conditions in Karg Island are calm and appropriate. Everything's running fine. Business is working. Workers are busy doing repairing damage and so forth. Early, the Central Command said forces had struck rocket launchers in Iran's island Larak near Karg, a couple hundred miles, actually. Tehran launched missiles at U.S. sites in Jordan, and again, we pretty much shot them all down. So anyway, there's a little more rocket attack stuff going on here back and forth. In the meantime, Treasury Secretary Scott Bessent is hosting 2 days of meetings in Asheville starting today, and he's announcing punishments which will make impossible for banks to do business, banking business with Iran. He said, we're telling the banks it's not okay to have Iranian money and to aid the regime. You're going to see a lot more of these things every week. They've already told Egypt, no more financial links to Iran, and the next step will be cutting off your dollar money supply. So, I mean, that's fine and dandy, but again, you know, we got to, in the last week, my gas tank, I think, holds 10 gallons. I don't have a really large gas tank, and, you know, I get about 12 or 15 miles a gallon, so I fill up my tank twice a week.
1: You've got mine gets 17 gallons. Has 17 gallon tank. There's no way your Mustang, which is twice the size.
0: Yeah. I have a tank.
1: A 10 gallon tank?
0: Maybe 11. I think actually, you know, that actually including the reserve it might be 12, but it's definitely not more than
1: that's
0: that.
1: That's amazing how small.
0: Yeah. Well, it's all, you know, race car. Anyway, so my point was I fill up gas probably twice a week. Within the last three fill-ups, I filled about 10 days ago $5.50 a gallon for high test. Then a few days ago, I filled up for $4.50 a gallon. And then yesterday, I filled up for $5 and something or other. I mean, you know, they're fluctuating 50 cents at a time. I know it's true, they say, that gas stations, especially those who even run the convenience store, make their money off the convenience store. They don't make their money off the gasoline or the tank farms or whatever. They get you in there, and that's where you're going to spend your money. However, I can't believe that the discrepancy in the amount of money you're paying for a gallon from the BP station I go to and the Shell station by my house has anything. They're nowhere near each other. They're 50 cent or 60 cents difference. Now, you can't tell me that that's because of the gas price in the tank farm that was sent there that was delivered 3 months ago. The gas they have in their underground storage in those gas stations have been there for a very long time, normally. And the gas they got it from was a tank farm that got its gas 3 months ago when the price was totally different. So I know there's manipulation going on here, and that's why Donald Trump started yelling at the oil companies, saying, now, wait a minute, you guys. Let's, you know, it's bad enough as it is. Let's not take advantage of it and even make it worse than we are. Yeah.
1: But they do.
0: Yeah, I mean, and it's obvious. I mean, you know, $5.50 a gallon gas. My God. My first car was 25 cents a gallon.
1: Hey, what kills me, we have all the gas and oil we can use here.
0: Yeah. Right.
1: It shouldn't be this high.
0: Well, we need more refineries.
1: That's right. They've sent out, but how long have you even heard that?
0: Yeah.
1: Well, we need more refineries. Well,
0: It takes 10 years to build.
1: Well, they should have started 10 years ago.
0: I know. You're right. You're absolutely right. Yeah, absolutely right.
1: And if California don't want to do it, fine. Screw them. We'll put them on Louisiana.
0: Yeah.
1: Or North Dakota.
0: Yeah. Yeah. They'll take them. I mean, and again, he made the deal with Venezuela. That is a monster deal, by the way. We're getting literally millions of gallons of their millions of barrels.
1: Let's take it all.
0: Millions of barrels of their oil, and we're guaranteeing them that they get part of the profits. We get like 60% of all the money we get from their oil, and we give some back, and then they have to invest in us to take care of. I mean, it's an amazing, what a deal he made here.
1: We're taking all their best baseball players.
0: That's right.
1: And all their oil.
0: And all their oil. I love it. Anyway, Kimmer Feet and Flounder, 404-741-1230, 741-1230. And again, I was a concert Friday night when I drove home Friday night. And once again, I'm driving up near the entrance to the amphitheater. And my cop buddy's there. As I drive by, he knows my car. He starts yelling out, Kimmer, to the cop.
1: Yeah, sit in traffic trying to get home or go at the bar and out back and have a nice steak.
2: Yeah, and a steak and a beer.
0: I'm not allowed out. It's not.
1: So you'd rather sit in traffic?
0: I'm not good. All right, look out.
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4: 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That doesn't matter. What matters is the whining leftist crybabies. How could somebody spend that much money on a house when people can't afford groceries? My God, these people are tiring. 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Okay, ma'am. It's usually a whiny woman. Sorry, girls. So we built a $125 million house. There's a lot of people involved in building that house. Let's start with the people that prepared the site. These are individuals that went out and bought bulldozers and excavators and dump trucks. 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The framing, the building materials, the interior finishing, the floors, the Venetian plaster. All of this is put up by people who are working for a living and supporting their families. No, no, you can't have that job. There's people that can't afford peanut butter. Probably some pretty expensive fittings, doorknobs, cabinet pulls, whatever. People earn livings making these things. If you can't build a nice house, they don't sell any, they don't have jobs. And then after the house is built, think of the property taxes they pay. Is your single mother of 18 on food stamps going to pay that kind of money in property taxes? Quit the damned whining, people. Stop looking in other people's pockets. Worry about your own. In other words, mind your own damn business. Neil Bortz, Extra 106.3.
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12: The commission's chairman declared,
18: "It's an egregious violation of the act."
12: And the verdict from a former prosecutor,
19: "It smells bad."
20: What don't you get about the rules and regulations?
21: If Mayor Bottoms wants her legacy to be too greedy to care, they're off to a great start.
12: Keisha Lance Bottoms, she's out for herself, not Georgia.
22: Paid for by Jackson for Governor.
0: Very funny. Hey, you can all eat me. How about that? I got an idea. I'm very funny.
1: That goat is one of the funniest.
0: Well, I
1: names.
0: Don't know. I'm not good. I have to go home. I have to be home. I can do stuff. I got things going. Stuff. Anyway, here we go. Kevin Payton Flounder, how you doing? 106.3 with Michael Jackson. Here. 1987, it was the largest pre-order of albums in the history of CBS Records. 2.5 million copies of Michael Jackson's Bad album were shipped to record stores in America. Largest pre-order ever. The LP followed the Jackson album Thriller, the biggest Jackson seller of all time, 35 million copies sold. Bad sold about 13 million. Wow, Bad only sold about a third of Thriller copies.
1: Well, Thriller was...
0: I guess that's probably legit. Let's see. Kermit Feet and Flounder, and our birthday list includes Richard Gere. Richard Gere is 77 today, known for An Officer and a Gentleman.
1: I got no place to go.
0: American Gigolo, Pretty Woman, Looking for Mr. Goodbars, where he kind of got his start.
1: Yeah.
0: He was married to Carrie Lowell for a while. He was married to Cindy Crawford from 91 to 95. And, I think he's married still to somebody that he married. I don't know. Richard Gere, 77. And, on this day in history, Won't You Be My Neighbor? The Fred Rogers final episode of Mr. Rogers' Neighborhood on this day in 2001 began in 1953 as a puppeteer for the show. That's what Fred Rogers did. The Reverend Fred Rogers was called to Children's Corner, aired on the Pittsburgh Public TV station. He learned that wearing sneakers on the set was much quieter than regular dress shoes in 1953 when dress shoes were all leather. On the soles. They didn't have rubber. Well, I guess they probably did a little bit. Anyway, 1963, Fred Rogers moved to Toronto, worked on the CBC show Mr. Rogers. He appeared in front of the camera, and he had a trolley and a castle. In 1966, he moved back to WQED in Pittsburgh and created the regional show Mr. Rogers' Neighborhood. It was a hit, but canceled in 1967 because they had no money. But then the Sears Roebuck Foundation came through with funding that allowed the program to be seen nationwide. Mr. Rogers' Neighborhood from 66 ran until 1976. The crew started up the show once again to run from 1979 to this day in 2001. And Won't You Be My Neighbor was put to rest. The Reverend Mr. Rogers.
1: I thought the whole puppet thing and the trolley thing was creepy.
0: Yeah.
1: I mean, I was an adult at the time. I wasn't looking at it as a child. I thought it was creepy. Whereas Captain Kangaroo was not creepy. And Sesame Street was not creepy. It got woke, but it wasn't creepy. Mr. Rogers' Neighborhood at times was creepy.
0: You know, I'm trying to remember.
1: The puppets were ugly. The puppets were nasty looking.
0: I really didn't spend it. My kids weren't watching Mr. Rogers, so I didn't spend much time watching it.
1: Nice guy. He did a great job. I thought some of that was just creepy.
0: He'd come in, put on his sweater, and, All right.
1: Did you see the movie, the Tom Hanks movie? I didn't.
0: No, I did not. It was pretty popular, I think, but I did not see it. Anyway. Kevin Feet and Flounder, how's it going? Our number 404-741-1230, 741-1230. Here we go again. I love the memes after Donald Trump says we're going to change the name of that lake up there between Canada and us. And so Canadians were furious when they found out that actually Ontario's largest power company ignited fury when they showed their map is no longer Ontario, it's Lake America. Google Maps announced their decision to rename the body of water on their platform for American users. So with government backing, Ontario's biggest electrical provider was forced to apologize after they put down the map showing Lake America instead of Lake Ontario. Hydro One, the big company in Ontario, blamed it on a third-party service that outsourced their maps. We're aware of the Lake Ontario being incorrectly labeled on our outage map. Well, with third-party mapping service, we're working with our vendor to correct it as quickly as possible and restore the proper reference. We apologize, and there's going to be an investigation. The province of Ontario has launched an investigation to find out who did this. And we're actively reviewing our websites to make sure nobody else pulls this kind of stunt. Canadians furious at the mistake. Donald Trump, though, doubled down on his anti-Canadian rhetoric in a pair of Truth Social posts yesterday. I don't want Canadian cars. I don't want Canadian parts. I don't want Canadian anything. They've been ripping us off for decades, and it's going to stop. Well, two of the funniest things I saw were memes, and now it's calling it Lake Dontario as opposed to Lake Ontario, and Canada geese are now Donald's ducks, which I think is pretty freaking funny. Anyway, a little showbiz action here for you today. Remember Randy Quaid? Randy Quaid is, now he's brother with Dennis Quaid, right?
1: Yes.
0: Yeah. Randy Quaid was the kind of the freakoid who, he's kind of spaced out a few years ago and then became like a underground hippie kind of thing.
1: People trying to kill him, so he moved to Canada and then came back.
0: Had something strange was going on. I'm not sure.
1: He became his character in Independence Day. The crazy guy.
0: Yeah, he kind of did. But Randy Quaid, 75, starred in the original 1990 film Days of Thunder with Tom Cruise. Well, Days of Thunder with Tom Cruise has now raised some ire with people on social media because they're going to redo Days of Thunder, and they're going to have Tom Cruise with Anne Hathaway for the Days of Thunder sequel. And Randy Quaid says, now, wait a minute. He was in the original film in 1990, and he said, we need Nicole Kidman back. Don't be pansy-pecking around with Tom Cruise. You need the original girl. It's not personal. It's filmmaking. Anne Hathaway is not sexy because, if you haven't noticed, she's pregnant. Well, of course, she won't always be pregnant.
1: How old is she?
0: Well, she is 30, let's see, 43,
1: and
0: having a baby. Which is very rare. But anyway, Randy Quaid says, you know, Anne Hathaway is leftist, woke, horrible choice for Days of Thunder NASCAR audience who are all MAGA. The sexy older chick for Tom in his film needs to be Nicole Kidman just like originally.
1: Wow.
0: And the casting would sell the idea. Well, he said it's a weird thing. They wanted to go out and tank if they want Anne Hathaway. Tom Cruise is 64. His ex-wife Nicole Kidman's 59. They were in the original production. They haven't worked together since Cruise filed for divorce in 2001. Anne Hathaway expecting her third child, visibly pregnant. She'll say, we'll make the movie after she has her baby, for goodness sakes. By the way, Tom Cruise will reprise his role as a NASCAR star Cole Trickle in the sequel. Anne Hathaway will play a new character, an engineer and team owner. Randy Quaid was not asked to reprise his former role in the movie, the owner of the racing team that recruited Tom Cruise's Trickle character. So they don't want any part of it, of Randy Quaid coming back again. And he looks like a homeless guy living in a cave. I mean, he really looks...
1: That reminds me of Dick Trickle. Remember him?
0: Dick Trickle, yeah.
1: NASCAR driver.
0: NASCAR driver. He was popular there. He was very successful for a while.
1: I'll tell you the story. I've mentioned Dick Trickle after every race.
0: Right.
1: I'd say, where are you finished?
0: Right.
1: And a sales guy there at the old station stopped me in the hallway. And he said, Pete, you got to stop doing this. I go, stop doing what? Saying that on the air. I said, saying well there. He goes, Dick Trickle. And I said, well, Pete Race. He goes, you can't make up stuff like that. I said, I'm not making it up. That's the man's name. And I interviewed him. He was deadpan, and I tried to talk to him about his name, and he was like, I don't know what you're talking about.
0: I don't know what you mean.
1: Nothing wrong with my name.
0: He's probably not.
1: He was old, smoked in the...
0: That's like El Said. Well, I'm an American. I have an American name like everybody else.
1: What's wrong with Dick Trickle?
0: I know. By the way, speaking of, I have a name like everybody else, El Said, California is about to sign into law two bills that make two, or a bill that makes two Muslim holidays on the calendar for Muslim holidays like Christmas and Thanksgiving and so forth, where state employees, a thing.
1: Well, can everybody take off?
0: Yeah, I guess.
1: Well, fine. Because the Muslims take off the Christmas holidays, so why can't...
0: Well, I think, I don't know whether they're eliminating one or whether you have to make a choice. I think you have to, well, I don't know, but either way, it's going on the board.
1: Less than 1% of the population.
0: Yeah. Yeah, and now two Muslim holidays will be official state holidays in California if they sign a bill. And he will. He'll sign a bill. A governor haircut. Also, across the nation, because the beginning of High Holy Days is also September 11th. And so American authorities are being urged to boost police patrols around Jewish schools and synagogues ahead of the Jewish High Holy Days, which begins September 11th, the 25th anniversary of the terror attacks.
1: Why are we having to do that?
0: It's the date.
1: But
0: it's when it starts.
1: Who would be so mad to do something on that day?
0: Well, they're saying Jewish day schools and houses of worship are increasingly becoming targets.
1: By who?
0: Well, they're blaming Mayor Zohan Mamdani, among others, the critics of Israel, the Jew haters. He accused the Jewish nation of committing genocide, war in Gaza, called for the arrest of Benjamin Netanyahu. High Holy Days are the Jewish community facing heightened security of Kurds, and now Rosh Hashanah marks the 25th anniversary of the tragic attacks, and then Yom Kippur is on September 20th. And another one on September 25th. New York City has the largest Jewish population outside of Israel. And they still elected a Jew-hating mayor.
1: Commie, too.
0: Yeah. I unheard of. Yeah. All right, come on. By the way, coming up some more, their governor, little hijab queen, coming up here, too. And the latest on the polls of what's going on. I can't believe these. I can't believe these polls. I hope they've been wrong. They were for the earlier ones. All right, Kevin Payton Fonder, how you doing? 404-741-1230. It's 106.3. Happy Monday. Braves, 6 o'clock game tonight.
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3: How many counting things?
5: 12 times. Well, you won flounder up this morning, 12 times.
3: I went easy on them.
5: You have done half of those.
3: Well, there you are. Not bad. You made still roll at half the show, you know.
5: You made a mad dash there in the last 3 minutes.
3: Yeah. Well, I had to say something, you know. I hold everything. Kimmer, Pete, and Flounder, but phone calls take priority. Patricia on the horn. Hey, baby, how you doing? What's up?
6: I just wanted to go back a bit about New York City and the Jewish population and that. Remember when de Blasio was the mayor of New York and he was a card-carrying communist?
3: Yeah.
6: And he declared it openly. He got 77% of the vote in New York City. 77. Yeah. It wasn't even close.
3: Hard to believe. I don't understand.
6: It's not going to change.
3: Yeah.
6: It's not going to change.
3: Yeah.
6: And recently I asked a friend of mine who lives in New York, who is Jewish, and I said, are you frustrated enough with Mondami to vote Republican? And he said, Patricia, you just don't understand.
3: Yeah.
6: We will never vote Republican.
3: I don't get it. I don't get it. How can a Jewish person vote for a Democrat? They hate you. I mean,
6: I know.
3: That's unbelievable.
7: Stupidity?
3: No, seriously, I keep asking for a Jewish person to call up and explain that. Like Patricia, your friend just said, you don't understand. I don't understand. I mean, I really don't. Did she hang up?
8: Yes, she did.
3: Oh, okay. Yeah. Well, thank you, sweetie, for calling.
8: It's overeducated, stupid. There's no survival instinct, obviously, kicking in. What is it going to take? They've tried to kill you 100 times.
3: How many times do you have to hear the news stories of the people going out to these protests who are all Democrats supporting Hamas?
8: Yeah.
3: Or saying that they deserved it?
8: Surrounding.
3: They're still saying they deserved the October surprise.
8: How many times have they trapped Jewish students in schools and libraries and threatened to kill them? How many times have they surrounded synagogues and beaten them up in the street?
3: Right. We've been covering the stories like this. You know, they had to use the act to stop people from violating church services or synagogue services.
8: Maybe every Jewish person with any balls has already moved to Israel and is fighting for their life.
3: Well, I don't.
8: And everybody stuck in New York in their pampered lifestyle doesn't understand this is an existential threat on their doorstep.
3: Yeah. And in fact, I will tell you, and I'll admit to a regional bias. I grew up in New England. I lived in upstate New York as a little boy for a long time, and then other parts of Western Massachusetts, all parts of New England. I promise you this: if you were to give any generic statements about New York, it would be that it's Jewish. That it's New York City is a Jewish city, and not in a bad way, but for example, if you have tourist areas in places like Massachusetts. It was always to welcome the Jewish visitors and the Jewish tourists. I mean, everything about New York and about New England was all the Jewish residents.
8: The Catskills were famous for it. Yeah.
3: I mean, you know, I don't understand how this, you know, historically they vote Democrat. And nowadays, especially
8: Well, I can understand now, historically. I cannot understand now.
3: In the last, well, several years, but at least the last several years, or

0: Even longer than that. I mean, I don't get it. I don't get it.
1: And you don't have to tell anybody. It's called a secret ballot.
0: Yeah.
1: Nobody has to know.
0: Yeah.
1: You can always say, yeah, I voted Democrat, and just vote strictly Republican all the way.
0: I know. It's bizarre. And by the way, here we go. Speaking of what's going on in New York, the governor, Hochul, Kathy Hochul. By the way, she looks like a wax figure.
1: A witch.
0: She looks like an escapee
1: caricature
0: from a wax museum.
1: Caricature of a witch.
0: I mean, with that makeup, she exaggerates her really grotesque features. I mean, why would you go bright red and bright? I mean, just, oh, God.
1: She looks like a bad hooker in New Orleans.
0: Yeah. Oh, my God. Anyway, so Governor Kathy was appearing at an event recently, just a few days before the 25th anniversary of the September 11th attacks, and she was at the Islamic Center of New York addressing religious and community leaders, and she wore a black hijab. The governor of New York wore a black hijab, and so she's getting ripped in social media and conservative accounts. A feminist icon, all right. Here's a woman, Kathy Hochul, wearing a hijab. Yet again, suicidal empathy had a poster child. That'd be her. We're 12 days away until the 20th anniversary of 9/11, and the governor's wearing a hijab. Shame on you. She's wearing a hijab for all of her Muslim men friends. I mean, this is unbelievable. She also wore a headscarf at the funeral of a detective who a Muslim killed by, anyway. So, I mean, you know, trying to do the right thing, but again, I don't know that she's doing the right thing.
1: Should a woman that's in charge of a bunch of people, the governor of New York, who's not Muslim, wear something on her head?
0: Did she wear a yarmulke when she goes to a Jewish thing?
1: I don't think the women wear that, though, do they?
0: Well, then they're dressing black. I mean, I don't know what they do to show their, I mean, I don't know.
1: If she goes to an Amish settlement.
0: Misappropriation?
1: Or Mennonite in New York, which they have.
0: Yeah.
1: Does she dress in subdued, no shiny buttons and stuff like that? Does she do that for them?
0: I don't know. Again, it's just, you know, the problem is, and in fact, I think about, I really do think about this a lot. Every time we get a story in the news about Muslims and hate and Hamas and everything like that, I think to myself about all of the Muslims who are, you know, thank God who are here, who want to be Americans, who became Americans and are doing it the right way. And we have examples of people we talk to, friends of ours, and I feel terrible because, you know, we start blasting Muslims, but it's, you know, the survey we showed a week ago or so came out, 50% of the Muslims who worship in their Islamic centers and their mosques, 50%, according to their own surveys, support Hamas.
1: In America.
0: In America.
1: Yeah.
0: 50%. And that's why the Islamic centers are growing like weeds. Anyway, hold on. We got a little ding-danger. Mr. Phone.
2: We got Lita on the horn.
0: Lita. Hey, Lita, welcome aboard. How you doing?
3: Lita Ford.
4: Hammer, I love you.
0: I love you.
4: I finally found you. I'm usually driving and I can't listen to you.
0: Oh,
4: now I'm listening to you on my phone.
0: Excellent. Well, that's good to hear. And Lita, welcome aboard. What's up, sweetie?
4: I wanted, number one, to have you listen to Silver Springs by Fleetwood Mac.
0: Silver Springs, Silver Springs.
1: That's a great song.
0: I may have heard the song. I don't know the title. I may have heard it without knowing what the title was. I don't remember offhand. I can't tell you.
4: You got to listen to this. Probably, to me, one of their best. It never got any play, and I don't understand that.
0: Yeah, I don't think I've heard it. Silver Springs?
1: Silver Springs. It starts out nice, and then it doesn't. Then it goes the other direction.
0: Oh, it goes weird? Oh, I'll be damned.
4: When you watch it live and you watch Stevie looking at Lindsay playing his part,
0: they were all having affairs with each other, I guess, and the whole crew apparently back in, oh mercy. Well, I don't know that.
4: They were madly in love.
0: All right, here we go. Flounder's gonna play a little bit.

0: The lyrics is what's amazing. Don't say that she's pretty. Don't say that she loves you. I don't want to know.
1: Oh, really?
0: And then at the end of it, it goes, it's time to cast a spell on you, but you won't forget me. I knew I could have loved you, but you would not let
1: this
0: me.
1: This is a cheating song
0: and
1: where
0: she,
1: they...
0: Yeah, keeps repeating it over and over, and it gets more...
1: Oh, my, Lita, what do you think? Yeah, they caught him, I
2: guess. I love it.
1: Yeah.
2: I love it. I got coat chills, and you need to watch the video. And it's killer because she's looking right at him, and she means every damn word.
1: Oh, boy. Oh, wow. Well, listen, thanks, sweetie. I will look for that video. I'll Google it, and I'll also Google the song and listen to that, too. Excellent.
2: Wave at me. I'm watching you.
1: All right. Hey, baby. Sorry, this is all I got. Thank you, sweetie. Love
3: it's funny,
1: you, Lita.
3: In the notes of the
1: thanks,
3: song.
2: Bye,
1: bye, sweetie. Thanks, doll. Bye-bye.
3: On YouTube, in the song, there's comments, and one of them says, casting curses on your ex while making him sing backup.
1: Oh,
3: yeah. Power move.
1: Oh,
0: it's
1: man.
0: A curse. She keeps repeating it. Yeah.
1: God.
0: Put a spell on you.
1: It's awful to be with your wife and to realize that she's, you know, looking at some other guy. I can imagine how bad that would be. Well, anyway, give her Pete and Flounder, 404-741-1230.
0: Might explain that run of bad luck you've had. There's a doll somewhere.
1: Yeah, girls have cooties. Anyway.
0: There's pins stuck in you somewhere.
1: Oh, mercy. Anyway, speaking of politics, I find this very hard to believe. I hope it's this shows how wrong they were in all the primary elections that were just held recently. Real Clear Politics has come out with an aggregate of polling that shows in 8 battleground Senate races, Republicans are getting killed. The Republicans are in bad shape going into the midterms, looking at historic losses, according to a Republican strategist. The GOP had been seen as underdogs for control of the House, but now they're saying the Senate's in trouble. Republicans are down in Alaska, down almost 8 points in Georgia to the Democrat, 3 points in Maine, 2 points in Michigan, down 3 points in Ohio, 2 points in New Hampshire, and 8 points in North Carolina, and 2 points in Texas. How is it possible that in Texas, that Tellerico Freako?
0: He's nuts. He's nuts.
1: God. And in Georgia, the Republican is 8 points down from little Johnny Pansy Pants.
0: Because they're tying the Republican to the Obamacare Act as if they had anything to do with it.
1: We need a lot more from the Republican Party in Georgia to just show little Johnny and what these Democrats want to do. The cost of it, what it means, how we're going to suffer for it. Holy cow. How, I mean, again, all the, you know, everybody in Atlanta is going to vote for him. Everybody in Atlanta is going to vote for Keisha Bong Bottoms, too. Can you imagine her as governor of Georgia?
0: What a joke.
1: Oh, my, that loser, you know.
0: Who does she think she is?
1: Yeah.
0: I mean, seriously,
1: failed
0: she
1: mayor.
0: Was a failure.
1: Yeah. And she failed when they kicked her upstairs to Washington as a reward for being a first black so-and-so in Washington. And she failed at that. They made up a job for her, and she failed at that.
0: She wasn't even the first anything. Shirley Franklin was the first female black mayor of Atlanta.
1: Yeah.
0: She wasn't anything.
1: Yeah. And, she, you know, as a gangland mall, she let the Wendy's burn down to support her gangbangers.
0: She tried to get those
1: girl
0: policemen
1: prosecuted.
0: Right.
1: Yeah. With their DA together.
0: Paul Howard,
1: the cops.
0: That moron on wheels.
1: Yeah, finally got rid of all of those guys. I mean, just a pot. But again, these polls, I hope, you know, I think they keep interviewing over board numbers of Democrats when they do these polls.
0: Because it works, because it makes Republicans stay home.
1: Right.
0: It works.
1: Yeah, please.
0: Pay attention to 2 polls, Polymarket and Kalshi.
1: Yeah. Yeah,
0: because you put your money behind something, you're gonna do the right thing. You're gonna say the truth.
1: In fact, speaking of Kalshi, that's coming up next. Well, you really should be be careful of the wagers you make if you're a public figure. That's all coming up. Kevin Pete and Flounder. Now 106.3, and the Braves are in town playing off tonight at 6 o'clock. Hot and steamy again. When if you're coming down, bring something to drink or get it here when you get it. All right, later.

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0: The album Brothers in Arms topped the charts in 25 other countries and sold 20 million copies worldwide. 1985, Dire Straits. 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Let's see, Zach Ward's birthday. Zach Ward's 56. Zach Ward was in Christmas Story. He played Scott Farkas. Scott Farkas. Spelled S-C-U-T.
1: I swear he had yellow eyes.
0: I saw his face when I put the thing. Yeah, weird character. Yellow I don't know if that eyes. Was contacts, but it was just, what's that disease? A liver disease or something?
1: Jaundice.
0: You get yellow eyes.
1: Yeah.
0: Anyway, Scott Farkas is 56. Zach Ward is his name. And also, this kind of a weird musical history thing here today, which I find hard to believe, and maybe you will too. On this day in 2005, the World Music Awards honors Destiny's Child, the girl group, as the best-selling female group of all time. Destiny's Child. Best all-selling all. Yep.
1: What?
0: That's what it said.
1: No.
0: 50 million records globally, including four number ones, top 10 songs. It was a trio of Beyoncé Knowles, Kelly Rowland, and Michelle Williams. They kicked off the awards show in 2005, had matching sequences of Save My Name, Survivor, with da-da-da-da. Later, Beyoncé's sister Solange Knowles gave the trio the award for the best-selling female group. I'll Stand By You by Patti LaBelle, they sang for them. They sang songs for the serenaded Usher and Babyface. Let's see. The controversy, Matthew Knowles started the band in 1990 with his daughter Beyoncé, who was nine. Hmm. They were a six-member ensemble called Girls Time, were on TV on Star Search in 1992, and Beyoncé was 12. They became Destiny's Child in 96 with a quartet, including LaToya Luckett. They had a record deal with Columbia, released Writings on the Wall. Legal wrangling, people left the group. They released their album Survivor. Destiny's Child was a trio. Now, for the record, when the Music Awards World people honored them in 2005 as the best-selling female group of all time, the rankings vary depending on how you weigh physical album and single sales versus digital downloads.
1: Yeah.
0: By some measures, the Supremes still hold the top spot.
1: Hey, Supremes, the Spice Girls.
0: Yeah.
1: You know, come on.
0: I get it.
1: No, Bananarama. No, they were better than Bananarama.
0: Yeah. But still, I mean, there are a lot of girls groups who sell, you know, I mean, goodness.
1: I know they were good. I didn't know they were that good.
0: Yeah, yeah. But if they weren't number one, they were close, combining everything, which I find is great. Now, we got Flounder's Funny coming up here in 4 minutes. By 3 minutes, sorry. But first, Kalshi. You mentioned Kalshi, the betting group. Well, you remember the name of Representative George Santos? He used to be a Republican congressman who got stripped of his thing there because he was a bum. He was a bad guy. He was, well, we'll get to his thing in a second. First of all, he made bets with Kalshi. He made bets on whether he would attend the State of the Union address. Okay, George Santos would know whether he's going to the State of the Union address, but he bet on whether or not he would be there. And he won $17,000.
1: When was the State of the Union address? January.
0: Yeah, January.
1: They're just now figuring this out.
0: He also faces $71,000 in penalties for not cooperating when Kalshi made an investigation about him. He was expelled in 2023 for, and he bet whether he would attend Donald Trump's State of the Union, made almost $18,000 in the bets, and then wrote publicly, "I'm going to be there for the State of the Union in the gallery, guys," and then he watched it at an airport TV instead, and then made money because he wasn't there because he bet he wouldn't be there. I mean, this is unbelievable. So he got fined $35,000 as a settlement payment. Kalshi has now banned him forever. For life.
1: Yeah.
0: How can you get away with that? I mean, that's just outrageous. By the way, the commodities futures people said he made misrepresentations, had the power to influence, and so forth. A longtime White House teleprompter operator named Gabriel Perez made $100,000 in trading on inside information because he could read the teleprompters. And he knew what was going to be said on the speech. And a member guy who worked for the Air Force, I think it was won $1 million on Poly Market, betting about actions against Iran and Venezuela because he knew because he was in the room when they were making the plans. and he got caught. So again, I don't know.
1: It's insider trading.
0: Yeah, exactly. I mean, inside knowledge, no question about it. By the way, have you heard about what they're doing in bars in Thailand? A famous woman known in the area for skipping out on her bills at clubs and restaurants, nightclubs and so forth. She had a fake ID, got in to ran up a tab of what they call 60,000 baht, which is $1,800, tried to skip out. They caught her. She couldn't pay. So the bartender said, I'll tell you what, I'll shave your head instead.
1: Good.
0: So they showed her, and he said, I'm not taking advantage of you. Everybody could hear it. He made a deal with her. This is the market rate. I'll attach this for you. I'm adding extra for this as well. And shaved her head with an electric razor, all of her shoulder-length locks. And people were divided on whether he did the right thing, saying, well, I'm a member of child abuse. This went too far.
1: Oh, child abuse?
0: Yeah, I know. Yeah, she's a young girl, but she's not a baby. And so the bartender had to apologize, said the manager acted out of anger and impulsiveness. They've contacted the girl's family to apologize and maybe talk about compensation.
1: Why?
0: And they gave the hair away for the charity to use people who need, you know, fake hair and so forth, somebody else's hair. And
1: that's the least they could have done to her.
0: Yeah. And he said that's the going rate, to shave your head instead of paying your $1,800 bar bill. I don't understand it. Hey, Floater, one more Floater's funny here before we run out of time. I shaved my head. I already did it for free. Flounder,
2: One second. There's something running on the computer.
0: We got time still. It'd be perfect timing if you do it right now. By 8 seconds, we'll make it perfect. Two,
3: five,
0: one.
3: Four.
0: Come on, computer. Come on, computer. It's dying. It's killing you.
3: It's dead.
0: Don't worry about it.
2: Here we go. We got it.
0: Right, here we go.
2: We'll
0: get most of it on here. Here we go.
3: Or no.
4: We ended up picking a documentary of Prison Doc.
5: Tell us more about the conditions.
4: Here we go.
5: What don't you like, guy who murdered 7 people?
4: And then he goes, what's there to say? I mean, yeah, you get 3 square meals a day, an hour of rec time. You can play cards if you want, but you mostly just lay in bed all day, taking naps and watching TV. I look at my wife, I go, if you close your eyes, this sounds like a commercial for sandals. My wife's like, prison is hardly a resort, Pete. I'm like, this is a swimming pool away from being all-inclusive.
0: That Pete Holmes?
2: That is Pete Corallaire. He does a podcast with Sebastian Monacelco.
0: Excellent, excellent. All right, Kimmer, Pete, and Flounder. Holy crap, it's sports. I got a lot of sports things to talk about here, too. And we'll start it right after the news on 106.3 Lookout.
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7: Day 3 is done. I'm Lisa Brady, Fox News. The jury deliberating the murder case against Lindsay Clancy in Massachusetts wraps up another day of deliberations, due back tomorrow morning for day 4. Clancy is charged with killing her young children before trying to kill herself.
8: The heart of all of this in this trial is really the state of mind of Lindsay Clancy on January 24, 2023.
7: Fox's Brian Yenis at the courthouse in Plymouth, where prosecutors are trying to prove Clancy knew her actions were wrong and could control them.
8: Remember, on that day, she drove her daughter, Cora, to the doctor. She built a snowman and did art projects with her kids. But at about 5 p.m., she sent her husband on errands, and in that hour, she strangled her 3 children. The defense says a voice hallucination told her to do it. The prosecution says it was premeditated murder.
7: The jury can also consider lesser counts of second-degree murder and manslaughter. A teenage girl in North Carolina is now charged with murder in connection with a mosque attack in San Diego, where 3 people were killed in May before the 2 shooters, ages 17 and 18, killed themselves. Prosecutors say the girl is accused of live streaming the attack and publishing the killer's manifesto, including white supremacist writings. A grand jury indicting her on multiple counts, including murder by aiding and abetting. President Trump calls Iran a failed nation, but still suggests a response to Iran's latest targeting of U.S. forces in the region.
9: Their Navy is gone. Their Air Force is gone. Their surveillance equipment is almost entirely gone. That doesn't mean we won't smack them. We'll see what happens.
7: Iran fired missiles at U.S. military sites in Jordan after the U.S. targeted rocket launchers to prevent new sea mines in the Strait of Hormuz. The U.S. Supreme Court just allowing the White House ballroom project to continue while lawsuits play out in lower courts. The 5-4 decision is not a ruling on the project's legality. 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
0: Let's get it together, ladies. 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

0: Clear's out. Who? Hello, Claire. Look out. It's only me, it's only the Kimmer. But Pete Davis and Flounder, and you, including Lita, who loves me, on 1063-404-741-1231.
1: She's kind of fond of me and Flounder.
0: Well, I know she cares about you, sure, but, you know, she said she loved me, mister.
2: Yeah.
0: Well, anyway. Kimmer, Pete, and Flounder, 404-741-1230. Hi, Lita, I think she's still watching. 404-741-1230. Kimmer, Pete, and Flounder, right until 6 o'clock. Racer in town, holy crap, of sports. I got a lot of sports. In fact, I got notes about...
1: Okay, Clay, talk about it right before my sport.
0: No, I won't do it. But now, you know, I took a cue from the Morning Bastards, a beautiful Morning Bastard. Love the morning show. I listen to this radio station 13 hours a day. And the morning show, they always start with sports stuff. Because they're all sports guys, you know, and music guys. So they start with a lot of sports stuff. And I have a sports thing about Belichick. I have a sports thing about Colorado Braves game. I have a sports thing about college football starting this weekend.
1: There's a buttload of things to talk about in sports today. So I'm just saying we won't get to all of it then.
0: Well, let's start. We can start now as far
1: okay,
0: as I'm
1: let's
0: concerned.
1: Okay, let's do it now then. Okay, what about Belichick? What about him?
0: Well, I thought, first of all, he played opening of the football season, college football, in Ireland, which I think is hysterical.
1: It's not his fault.
0: I know it's not his fault. But I found it amazing not only that it turned out probably different than I assumed it would, but also did you notice that I didn't see anything about his girlfriend?
1: No.
0: I haven't seen a lick of anything, and I wonder whether he finally read her the Riot Act and said, now listen, we are starting all brand new right here, and he may not win more than four games this year if he's lucky, and the last thing he needs is that girlfriend to be, you know, front page news every time he shows up on the field. Anyway, I don't know whether that was just me noticing or whether that's a thing you think
1: that's also. I noticed it too, but also noticed that his son, the defensive coordinator, was not there. He's been on medical leave for a month or something like that, and supposedly not too long ago, Steve's wife went off on Bill about Jordan.
0: Yeah.
1: Basically saying, you're going to have to choose between us and her, and that she's making a fool out of you, and just went off on him. Well, so maybe it's a little bit of both.
0: I think it was just a bad look. It was just a bad, everything about it. I mean, you know, God bless him that he's got a young girlfriend. You know, what the hell?
1: Yeah, who cares?
0: You know, that's not the issue to me, really. I mean, not, you know, who wouldn't? But obviously, well, obviously she respects him and he respects her and she's a, you know, a powerful woman in her own life, right for a thing. But you don't get, it's not football season time for her. She needs
1: she's
0: to
1: gone.
0: Stay there. Yeah.
1: She's gone.
0: And I guarantee he must have said, look, we got, you know, we just.
1: And they looked a lot better than they did last year. I'll give them that.
0: Yeah, and you won. I mean,
1: and he won. Yeah. He was an underdog, and he won.
0: Yeah, yeah. Let's see. Also, and the college football season, I also noticed that they make a big deal in the news about the USC game. And there were like 25 people in the stands opening
1: today. They said there was 51,000. There was 51,000.
0: There were maybe 51,000 tickets.
1: That's true. There were 51,000 in this room right now.
0: There were 2,000 people.
1: In their defense, they're Los Angelinos. They're wussies.
0: Yeah.
1: It was 95 degrees, 102.
0: Yeah, it would have been unbearable.
1: Heat index.
0: Yeah.
1: And for Californians, cannot take that.
0: Yeah, it would have been very hard to sit there for 3 hours. And, you know, and
1: they
0: before.
1: Biggest,
0: the game and after,
1: biggest weather wussies. I used to go to London every few years with the friends from San Diego, and they'd show up in London in March with no sweaters.
0: Yeah.
1: Like, right. What do you expect? The whole world's going to be like San Diego? Even in San Diego, you got to wear a sweater for now.
0: Idiots.
1: You're in London in March.
0: It's raining.
1: And you're going to have to buy sweaters now.
0: Yeah, it's silly.
1: That's how, you know, sometimes they're dumb.
0: Yeah, yeah. And plus, I mean, just the time would have been brutal to sit there in the sun.
1: Oh, God, in that Coliseum, that old Coliseum, you just bake in there.
0: Yeah. Now, another thing, UNLV.
1: Yeah.
0: I haven't been following them, but I know you have, and I was reading, they were making news stories about what the hell is going on with UNLV. Well, weren't they favored and supposed to be, it should have been a lopsided victory.
1: You're thinking about Florida State.
0: Well, the Florida
1: got off to a rough start.
0: I read criticism about UNLV that they were favored by over whatever it was.
1: Dan Mullen, the former Florida and Mississippi State coach, is now there, and he's trying to turn it around. They had a big old crowd in that Raiders stadium. Yeah. It was the opposite of what was going on in L.A.
0: But was it the score that was?
1: But they lost.
0: Yeah, they lost. And they should have.
1: Who the hell did they lose to? I forgot who they lost.
0: It was Mercer against FSU, wasn't it, in the game?
1: It wasn't Mercer. FSU had somebody else. I can't remember who it was. I don't think it was Mercer, because I watched a little of the Mercer game in Macon. It was on ESPN. They were playing some other school. It wasn't FSU.
0: Okay, I thought. No. Anyway, and FSU.
1: They won. They ended up winning, but they didn't look as great as the FSU people wanted to look. By the way, Dan Mullen came out. He led the team out there in Vegas. Guess who was beside him as they led the team on the field? It's Vegas now.
0: In Vegas? Probably a Wayne Newton or somebody, because he's probably dead.
1: Elvis.
0: Oh, they have an I saw it on SportsCenter. I saw it on SportsCenter when they showed Elvis coming in with the team.
1: He looked like him, too. Oh, did. The young one. Kind of young.
0: It was Memphis. Yeah, it was Memphis where they played.
1: Was it Memphis?
0: Yeah, that's what it was. It was Memphis.
1: Okay, well, Memphis has got a good, Charlie Huff is a good coach.
0: Yeah.
1: And he says, they know music here. You don't come here to have fun. You come here to play football.
0: Yeah, that's what it was. The Elvis thing was it Memphis? Was it
1: okay.
0: Memphis game.
1: Well,
0: yeah.
1: Memphis is going to be good because Charlie Huff's a good coach.
0: Yeah, anyway, it became a thing. And the FSU and UNLV and all that kind of stuff. And also another thing, the Braves Colorado game, when the crowd got on, cheering to a mistake by a Colorado player, and he flipped the bird fans.
1: I didn't see that.
0: And the coach pulled him off the team, or pulled him out of the game, and said, and then as it turned out, I think I used him as a pinch hitter at the last inning.
1: I watched that game. I didn't see that.
0: Yeah, he flipped the bird to the crowd.
1: Was it the guy, he dove in center field and missed it, and cost him the game.
0: Right,
2: yeah,
0: cost him
2: the game.
1: And he flipped the bird.
2: He got up, he was going back.
1: But they didn't mention that on the telecast. Yeah. I watched the replay.
0: And the manager pulled him.
2: He's not going to be able to start for a couple more games, they're still utilizing him. Yeah. Like Kimmer said.
1: I'll fast forward through some, if it's a little boring maybe I miss that then.
0: I didn't see it anywhere in sport. I didn't see it in SportsCenter. I saw it,
1: on the
0: news.
1: They're making still a big deal about the Brewers guy he pulled a few days ago because he didn't hustle.
0: Yeah.
1: But they didn't mention this.
0: Yeah.
1: That's interesting.
0: Well, and by the way, I see a lot of players not hustling, running out grounders in the infield. I mean,
1: if you're
0: not
1: young,
0: just
1: you,
0: guys,
1: not no
0: guys.
1: Excuse.
0: I don't mean guys who have pulled hamstring and like a catcher. And,
1: yeah.
0: I mean, a catcher should not be sprinting if he's going to be out to a second base.
1: You've had injuries,
0: But regular ball players who do this for a living, if you don't race as fast as you can on a grounder, because how many times it could one little thing.
1: I know it's close.
0: Just bad, especially if you're getting paid for it. As an old fart, I love to show the differences. If we didn't race every time,
1: our
0: culture managers would have gone nuts. My parents would have gone nuts.
1: I was slow. I'm still slow. I'm quick. I have quick reflexes, but I can't run. Okay. I was on first base. The ball gets past the catcher. I hesitated just a second, then I took off for second, and I got thrown out.
0: Yeah.
1: And I came back, and this is what the coach said to me. This way it used to be.
0: Yeah.
1: I came in and goes, yeah, you're a fast one, David. And actually, it hurt my feelings because I knew.
0: Yeah, you were trying.
1: I am slow. I was trying, but I'm slow.
0: Yeah,
1: I can't help it.
0: It's brutal.
1: And it didn't help that I had a bunch of quarters hidden in my socks because I had to hide it to get the baseball
0: cards after the game.
1: My mom didn't want me spending money doing that.
0: Oh, man, I love it.
1: That didn't help my speed.
0: Anyway, Kimmer, Pete, and Flounder, we got Holy Crap. We got actual Holy Crap at SportsCenter in a second. First of all, a couple of things. I find this amazing. I just opened up the website here, and it turns out there's a survey of the happiest cities in America. Here are the top five happiest cities in America. The number one, Fremont, California.
1: No.
0: Wallet Hub survey ranked 182 of the largest American cities. The Bay Area City of Fremont, California, number one, using 29 measures of happiness, emotional, physical well-being, income, employment, community, and environment. Fremont has reasons to smile. San Francisco Bay Area, likability, mild weather, high sports, stuff like that. So, I mean, it's a reason they should be up there.
1: And they're not.
2: What about cost of living?
1: Yeah, that's pretty
0: high. Well, it said 80% of Fremont households earn more than $75,000. The city ranks 89th in income, but the rest of the happiness with a few surprises. Number two spot, the happiest cities in America. Number two, Bismarck, North Dakota.
1: Money. They got money now.
0: Number three, Scottsdale, Arizona.
1: Yeah.
0: Of course, that's outside. Rich people live there.
1: Phoenix, yeah.
0: Number four, South Burlington, Vermont.
1: Not ice cream.
0: Yeah. Well, I was born in Rutland. Didn't live there. Lived there for a month or two. Well, my mother was from Rutland.
1: They have a huge Halloween thing every year in Rutland.
0: Oh, do they?
1: Yeah.
0: I didn't know that. And Fargo, North Dakota is the number five happiest city in America. Frigid North Dakota, jeez. Number five. Jeez. Let's see if we got any. Rounding out the top ten, Overland Park, Kansas, Charleston, South Carolina, Irvine, California, Gilbert, Arizona, Irvine. And San Jose, California.
1: Irvine's just a collection of the buildings.
0: Yeah. Let's see. Hudson, New Jersey. Hudson, New Jersey came in at number 31. The Yonkers land, York, at number 38.
1: You know what's missing from all these towns?
0: Yeah.
1: None of them are known for their food. None of them are known for their food. And food is a huge part of your happiness.
0: Well, no, I hadn't thought about that. I don't know if they even counted that.
1: Come on.
0: Yeah.
1: A lot of Southern people are happy just because of the food.
0: Well, who wouldn't be? All right, hold everything. Holy Crap of Sports, the actual version, is coming up next with Cameron Payne Flounder. And as long as we need to do it, we'll be there right up till 6 o'clock Braves time here. But first, a little something here for you as we get mingling there.
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0: All right, just in, Lionel Richie, 77 years old, had a concert in St. Louis over the weekend. He struggled to finish, had to ask for a chair to sit down for all night long, and then has checked himself into a hospital. He's in intensive care, Lionel Richie, and we'll keep you posted. Holy crap, first it's sports and Pete Davis.
1: Braves have a game tonight, one game series. Yeah. So if they win, they swept another series.
0: I like
1: the
0: it.
1: Giants are in Truist Park, and people are lining up already to get in there. It starts a little after 6. Former Braves right-hander Anthony Molina for San Francisco, a record of 1-0 with an earned run average of 2.89 against Bryce Elder with his 8-7 record and 3.95 ERA. Drake Baldwin leading off as a designated hitter. Mauricio Dubon is shortstop and batting cleanup. Mike Yastrzemski in left field and batting ninth. Braves swept Colorado in a 3-game series. Yesterday's score was 3-2, and Atlanta jumped out to a 1-0 lead in the bottom of the second inning.
10: Here's the 1-0 pitch. He swings, it's a high, deep drive to right center field. McCarthy going to the wall. McCarthy watches that go! Sean Murphy sitting one into the Braves' bullpen. Just wailed on that thing. And it's 1-0 Braves in the third.
1: Ben Ingram on Sister Station 6A, The Fan. I tell you what, Sean, his bat.
0: He's come around.
1: It has. Yeah. The Rockies tied the game in the top of the eighth, so we go to the bottom of the tenth with Matt Olson at the plate.
11: And the pitch to Olson. Swung on, hit hard. Down the first baseline, fair ball, game over. And the Braves win it in extra innings. 3-2, your final.
1: Joe Simpson.
11: Matt Olson.
1: That was Joe Simpson there. When they pause like that, I don't know if they keep talking or not.
0: Quick.
1: Another one-run victory, their seventh win in a row. You know, if I just listened to
0: I could do that. Well, anybody could do that.
1: Seriously. And another great start for Tyler Molly. 6 2/3 innings, 5 hits, 1 run, but another bad outing from Dylan Lee, who blew the save. Victor Medeiros, his fourth win with a hitless top of the 10th. Braves with a 5-game lead over Philly. The Giants in fourth place in the National League West, 26 games behind the Dodgers.
0: Holy.
1: How exciting has this run been? Well, Chad Bishop tweets that the Braves' last 22 games have been decided by an average of just 2 runs per game. The last 14 decided by 1.7 runs per game.
0: That's right.
1: Yeah.
0: That's right.
1: Reliever Joe Jimenez, remember him? Threw off the mound today in Truist Park.
0: Oh.
1: Yeah, it's been a couple years. And Robert Suarez says he expects to pitch again during the regular season. Man, if we got just Robert back, that would be fantastic.
0: Yeah.
1: Utility man Kyle Farmer and former Auburn closer Blake Burkhalter will be added to the expanded roster tomorrow. Of course, General Burkhalter was one of the stars of, what was the name of that show? Hogan's Heroes.
0: That's right. James Hogan. Yeah.
1: Of all the big name pitchers traded last month, the best of the bunch, by far, Tyler Molly. Even better than Tarek Skubal and all the pitchers that Alex Anthopoulos wisely did not trade the prospects for. Yeah. Prospects like Eric Hartman. Eric Hartman is at AA Columbus. He's done something that has not been done in the minor league since 1995. Hartman has 25 home runs and 50 stolen bases.
0: Wow.
1: Yeah. The last guy to do this, you may have heard of him, just went in the Hall of Fame, Andrew Jones.
0: Yeah. Wow.
1: Yeah.
0: That's AA?
1: AA.
0: Wow.
1: Yeah.
0: Excellent.
1: You asked last week how the ABS system has shown up the umpires. Do we have any stats on this? Well, here's one umpire.
0: Yeah.
1: Alan Porter missed 21 calls in the Giants-Diamondbacks game the other night.
0: In one game?
1: No, 18 of the blown calls came in the first 5 innings.
0: Oh, my God.
1: Had 9 calls overturned. That's the second most this season. Fire him.
0: Now, the Major League Baseball umpires know whether they were challenged or not. They know whether he missed the call.
1: Well, they do afterwards.
0: Yeah, but they can tell. They can look and see how many they're missing. Even if it wasn't challenged, they know who's doing a good job and who's not.
1: I don't care what they say. They hate it.
0: Yeah, absolutely.
1: A nice moment during the Cardinals game over the weekend. Cards hitter Alec Burleson came to the plate with a bright pink armband. Why did he do that?
0: I saw some other pink things in the armband thing. Was it his mother?
1: Turns out he was the gender reveal for the St. Louis employees Megan and Austin Heflin, who are expecting their first child and did not know.
0: I'll be done. Oh, no kidding.
1: Pretty cool.
0: He revealed it. Oh, my God. What a cool thing.
1: That's pretty cool.
0: Did the crowd know? I wondered. Did everybody know?
1: They showed them jumping up and down and hugging each other.
0: Oh, that's cool. That's very cool.
1: Blue Jays right-hander Max Scherzer moved into ninth place on the career strikeout list Sunday. He passed Hall of Famer Gaylord Perry, former Brave. Uh-huh. A three-time Cy Young Award winner reached the mark by striking out Mariners slugger Cal Raleigh, the 3,535th victim of his career.
0: Huh.
1: Yeah. The Falcons looked good Friday night in Miami, winning their last exhibition game 17-12. And we still don't know who's going to be the starting quarterback in 2 weeks up in Pittsburgh for game one. Mm-hmm. Tua Tagovailoa fumbled another snap against the Dolphins. His former team got some boos too. Michael Penix Jr. did not play. The Falcons got down to the 53-man roster yesterday and have at the moment kept all four quarterbacks but only two running backs, the Robinson boys.
0: Yeah, that's not going to last.
1: No. Former Georgia player Cash Jones was cut but has been signed on the practice squad. Kobe Bryant, too. I miss the days when we called it the taxi squad. I thought that was a cooler name.
0: Squad. Yeah, well, you can't do that anymore. Why? Because you hurt somebody. The taxi squad used to be the maniacs running down to clobber somebody. That's what they used to call him.
1: All right. D lineman Zach Harrison has been waived. He had a 4.5 sacks last season, but was injured. They traded defensive back Clark Phillips III and a 5th-round draft pick to the Bears for defensive tackle Gervon Dexter Sr. He's pretty good. Mm-hmm. Surprisingly, running back Tyler Goodson, he had the 49-yard scamper touchdown in Indianapolis, did not make the team, but has been signed to the practice squad. Mm-hmm. I'm glad to see that. Mm-hmm. They claimed linebacker Jared Ivey off waivers from Seattle. You might know Jared Ivey's name from North Gwinnett High School, the Yellow Jackets, and then Ole Miss.
0: I'll be darned.
1: Longtime Falcons fans, like me, don't have a lot of great memories from back in the day, at least on the field.
0: Well, Tommy Novus, a couple of guys running back.
1: There was Steve Barkowski, William Andrews, Fulton Kuykendall, the Grit Splits, Jerry,
0: quarterback, favorite Braves, Falcons quarterback.
1: Who was it? Barkowski?
0: Barkowski.
1: He's my favorite.
0: Yeah, that's what I'm saying. You're right.
1: All right. One of those great memories, though, was quarterback Bob General Lee. General Bob Lee.
0: Oh, I've forgotten about Bob Lee.
1: Came out of nowhere. Actually, Minnesota, but I repeat myself. Lee was a quarterback and punter for the Vikings before coming to Atlanta and promptly led the Falcons to their first ever winning season in 1973. He named the Georgia Athlete of the Year. Bob General Lee has died at the age of 81.
0: Oh, no kidding. I remember. That was our first year I came here. Second year I was
1: here. Well, you'll remember the Monday Night Football game in 73. The Vikings came to town undefeated. I think they were like 7-0 that year. The Falcons upset them with Bob Lee at quarterback. Howard Cosell, the boys.
0: Yeah.
1: All that. It was so much fun. That place was electric
0: Dandy
1: that night.
0: Dandy Don there too, I wonder that year.
1: And what was that? Frank Gifford?
0: Frank Gifford probably calling this. Yeah.
1: The play where he scrambled around and threw a long touchdown to running back Eddie Ray, who didn't really catch many passes. He's kind of like a fullback. May have been the highlight of the first 10 seasons of the franchise. That night.
0: Yeah.
1: That catch.
0: Cool.
1: Bob Lee was only here in 73 and 74, but for some of us, he's a fond memory. Bob Lee dead at 81, the general.
0: So young.
1: That's her. Yeah, I know.
0: Well,
1: true. Former Tech quarterback Haynes King has made the Carolina roster.
0: Oh.
1: Former Clemson quarterback Cade Klubnik will be the number 2 signal caller for the Jets. I so feel for the Jets fans.
0: Yeah.
1: That guy was overrated so long at Clemson. Cowboys quarterback Joe Milton III now has time to go to the carnival.
0: Yeah.
1: He's been cut.
0: Oh.
1: Last week, someone asked head coach Brian Schottenheimer about Joe's big arm, and Brian said, great, take it to the fair, win a doll.
0: Oh, ow.
1: Now he's got time. College football still unsettled. The SEC says it will comply with that Louisiana judge ruling about former pro players returning to LSU. But there's another big meeting Thursday, so this will likely change again.
0: Yeah.
1: Basically, LSU is fighting its own conference, and the conference is fighting back now. On3 reporting that some SEC school executives today exploring extreme measures on LSU, the outlaw program, including boycotting competition with them, placing LSU on probation, and expelling the school from the SEC altogether.
0: Holy.
1: They're not kidding around. They're not playing.
0: Well, let's do it.
1: And Lane Kiffin came out today saying, well, my players gave me the go-ahead that I could bring in the pro players. I bet there weren't many freshmen saying it was okay.
0: Right.
1: Some kids coming in from high school going to take their roster spots.
0: That's just wrong.
1: All avenues I pointed out 2 weeks ago that they should do, by the way, about LSU. He's an outlaw. It's an outlaw program. He's going to keep doing it.
0: Yeah. Yeah.
1: Meanwhile, I've also been telling you how the CTE-riddled game of football will try to save itself by getting softer. The college football playoff is bringing the rapidly rising sport of flag football to the biggest stage. Lord. It will be part of the 2027 National Championship game in Las Vegas.
0: Flag football is taking over. They have a whole ladies' league now on it. And,
1: well, it's fun to watch.
0: Yeah. Yeah.
1: And the Tennessee Volunteers will wear decals on their helmets this season, honoring native daughter Dolly Parton.
0: Oh, that's nice.
1: A little butterfly and everything. Yeah, that is nice.
0: Great.
1: So with all this talk about older pro players coming back to college, let's see which football teams have the oldest average age.
0: Oh, all right, sure.
1: Of the Power Four teams, the big boys,
0: yeah.
1: Guess who has the youngest roster at 19 years, 8 months?
0: Top 10?
1: The big boys.
0: Division One teams? Yeah. The youngest.
1: Youngest team.
0: Wow. I don't know.
1: Think locally.
0: Georgia?
1: Georgia.
0: No kidding.
1: Georgia. UGA. Texas right behind them. Southern Cal is the third youngest. Alabama's average age is 20 years old. National champion Indiana, 20 years and 1 month. LSU, the same. John, that'll go up.
0: Yeah.
1: Georgia Tech's average age is 20 years and 2 months. Ole Miss, 20 years and 3 months. The oldest Power Four football team is Oklahoma State at 20 years and 7 months. That's still, I think, young.
0: Yeah, that's still junior. I mean, he's 18 to 22 in college age, basically.
1: Scotty Scheffler came back from 3 strokes down on the final day of the Tour Championship at Eastlake to beat Victor Hovland by 3 shots to win $10 million American dollars.
0: Yeah.
1: So what did he do after winning? I had a beer for the first time in a long time. It sounded good. Right when we got off the course, I went in there, you know, these guys are trying to get me to do media and all this stuff. And I was like, well, how much time do I really have? And they're like, we got a couple minutes. And I was like, all right, let me just go inside so I can get some air conditioning. And then there was an open bar right there. And I was like, all right, I'm grabbing a beer. It tasted great. With the win, Scheffler passed Tiger Woods for the most tour money with over $120 million won on the golf course.
0: Yeah, unbelievable. Yeah.
1: And obviously ill, Novak Djokovic got bounced in the first round for the first time in 20 years at the U.S. Open. He lost to Mariano Navone. Djokovic vomited and cried during and after the loss.
0: Yeah. I read the story. He's scared about what it, he said. My body betrayed me.
1: He's old now, a tennis player.
0: Yeah, I mean, he was in bad shape.
1: 39-year-old Lionel Messi officially retiring from international play. Messi played in 6 World Cups, won the tournament in Qatar in 2022, led Argentina to the final last month and lost to Spain. Then they all threw a fit. Mm. Says his father dying earlier this month helped him make the decision. The Argentina captain is his country's all-time leading goal scorer, 125 goals. He's the highest scoring man in South American soccer history, more than Pele.
0: Yeah.
1: August 31st, 1957, Orioles minor league fireballer Steve Dalkowski struck out 24 Bluefield players and lost the game. Steve issued 18 walks, plunked 4 batters, and uncorked 6 wild pitches. Cost him the game. Kingsport lost in the Appalachian League contest 9-8.
0: Wow.
1: 1969, Morgana, a well-endowed fan in a mini-dress, jumped onto the Atlanta Stadium field and kisses Cleet Boyer, one of my third-base heroes, on the cheek while standing in the batter's box. The Braves third baseman then promptly ends a 1-for-17 slump with an RBI single and went 8-on-15 tear.
0: And Morgana became a thing where she was the kissing bandit or whatever they called her, and she would show up at ballparks, and they'd let her do it.
1: That's true.
0: I mean, they let her.
1: Pete Rose was famous for it. Yeah. We're getting him.
0: Yeah.
1: 1997, Braves outfielder Andrew Jones hits the club's 10th Grand Slam of the year, breaking the National League mark for 4-run round trippers in a single season. Ironically, the record is set in the American League Park as Atlanta beat the Red Sox at Fenway 7-3. I know because I was there. I'm not sitting at home smoking dope and listening to Beatles records. If I remember correctly, Andrew's blast was over the Green Monster and was way over the Green Monster. In fact, all the Boston Red Sox fans went,
0: You can do that?
1: I also alcohol poisoned myself on the flight up to Boston, so I don't remember a lot. But I do remember that.
0: Clearly,
1: I do remember that. Their sport.
0: Well, we have so much more. Pete Davis, and it's all coming up here. I got 5 sports birthdays. With Kimber, Pete, and Flounder, Lita's loves me, so.
1: Okay, we get it.
0: I'm just saying. All right, girl told me she. Never mind. Kimber, Pete, and Flounder, 106.3.
1: When's the last time a boy told you?
0: Oh, now wait a minute.
12: just fighting the communists with...
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3: Oops, oh yeah, sorry. Tell them, we were just talking about here. This is an anniversary.
5: On this day, 1946, Foghorn Leghorn made his debut in the cartoon Walkie Talkie Hawkie.
6: I said.
3: Okay, boy.
6: I say that, sir.
5: I'm a chicken hawk.
3: I love it. One of my favorites.
5: He'd lift that dog's tail and whack him with the board.
3: Yeah. One of my favorite all-time cartoon character may have been Foghorn Leghorn.
5: His voice inspired by Fred Allen's radio character, Senator Claghorn.
3: Oh, yeah, there you go. Fred Allen back in the day.
5: Fred Allen.
3: You youngsters have no idea what that is. Is this traffic here we got, Flounder? Shall we go play?
6: Yes, it is.
3: 1974, Traffic made their last live performance at the annual British Reading Festival, or is it Reading?
6: Reading
3: Festival. Other acts appearing included Alex Harvey, 10cc, Focus, Procol Harum. A weekend ticket cost about $8. 1974. Let's see. A birthday list, kind of a special thing for me and a memory, and I'll bet a special memory for Flounder, too. Flounder, we have a musical birthday today. If you would, sir, by special Kimmer request, for the afternoon show, a birthday, Yitzhak Perlman.

0: Yes, so do I. I have it on my magic music stick because I asked Flounder to put it on there because Yitzhak Perlman, 81 years old today, was a member of the series West Wing when he played the cello. Back talking about when there was an assassination attempt and Josh got shot and the president got shot. And he was playing the cello. And this is Bach's Suite number 1. It's number 205 on my magic music stick. And the reason I'm playing it, and I think it was special, is because the day that Flounder got married, he and his lovely bride, Veronica, had a cellist, a young woman cellist, and she was playing the beautiful music right before the ceremony, wandering, and it was just, you know, background music for the crowd, and she was wonderful, and I started talking to her, and again, you guys made fun of me, because yes. I mentioned to her that yes. I happened to be the yes. first chair trombone in the yes. All-State band when I was in eighth grade.
1: Yes, it came up yet again.
0: And how much I loved cellos, and I said, you know, I was watching the West Wing on time, and they had Yitzhak Perlman playing this incredible thing, and she started playing it. Just out of immediate memory, spontaneously, and it was glorious.
1: Mm-hmm.
0: And I have, it goes for like 10, 12 minutes or something ridiculous. But I have, it's on my magic music stick, and just a memory of a Flounder's wedding. And as I recall, I had mentioned to anybody who would listen years ago that the last person I ever danced with and the last person I would ever dance with was my daughter Sarah at her wedding. That was 15 years ago or whatever.
1: Not true.
0: Well, I have danced with another
1: proof.
0: Man's wife. I wouldn't call it dancing.
1: No.
0: I was moving to music.
1: Yes.
0: And trying not to embarrass the lovely Veronica too much.
1: Did not know you were being filmed.
0: No, I had no idea. Otherwise, I would have done a little something different, I'll bet you. But anyway, I was in the arms of another man's wife, and it was glorious, and she was so sweet. And anyway, happy anniversary. What date was that? Oh, no, I shouldn't ask you in case she doesn't remember.
2: February 15th.
0: There
1: you
0: go.
2: The day after Valentine's Day.
0: That's what it was. Anyway, so
2: that way I can remember.
0: And smart you are, sir. Let's see. I mentioned some sports birthdays here. Ted Ligeti. Ted Ligeti is 48, the Olympic gold medal skier. Is 48. Jalen Brunson, the also famous basketball NBA guy who won the game basically.
1: Knickerbocker.
0: For the Knickerbockers. Huh. Jalen Brunson is 30. Larry Fitzgerald, former Cardinals wide receiver and analyst for ESPN. Larry Fitzgerald, 43. Let's see. Jeff Hardy's a WWE guy. He's 49. And one more. Here we go. Edwin Moses, Olympic track gold in the hurdles. 1977 to 1987, he won 122 races in a row.
1: Wasn't he from Morehouse?
0: Edwin Moses, I believe that's true. I believe that's true. Anyway, so just a little thing there. The 72 Olympics, Mark Spitz won medals 4 and 5, and Soviet gymnast Olga Korbut won gold medal in the floor exercise and the balance beam in 1972 at the Olympics. And that was the famous balance beam when she bent over backwards.
1: Yeah.
0: She was laying on her stomach.
1: Aye.
0: And her legs came over her back.
1: Ugh.
0: And her toes touched in front of her face on the beam.
1: Yeah, freaky.
0: I still can't believe it.
1: Mm.
0: I mean, she curled back. You can't do it. And she did it.
1: Circus
0: she put her,
1: act.
0: On her stomach and her feet behind, over her back, overhead, and touched the beam in front of her face.
1: I wonder if she's having back problems now or any kind of problems from or her and Nadia from doing that stuff, if they have problems now in life.
0: Well, I would assume probably.
1: Or did it keep them limber by doing
0: well,
1: that?
0: Well, on the other hand, your discs are not meant to be, I have no idea. Anyway, let's see. A couple of quick things here. Donald Trump, he met the press today once again. A man does his business in public. And he was asked...
1: Phrasing.
0: Anyway, Donald Trump was asked about using nuclear weapons in Iran, taking questions today in the Oval Office, and he said about the possible potential escalation of force. Asked about nuclear weapons in Iran, he said, well, I would never say that, but the answer is yes, I ruled it out. There's no reason for it. What a stupid question that is. Actually, here they are. They're totally defeated militarily, so now I defeat them, and how I should use a nuclear weapon on top of them? What a stupid question. He loves doing that to the media when they ask a, you know, stupid question. Although, well, it's a stupid question. I, you know, who would say, yeah, I'm considering using nuclear weapons on Iran like it would need to? I mean, they don't have a military. It's gone.
2: Yeah.
0: They still get to shoot, you know, rockets and things once in a while, but they don't have a military or a navy or an air force or, I mean, their army's still around. But again, I don't know why we haven't killed all those soldiers. Well,
1: in the old days, we'd have sent ground forces in and done something, but they're afraid to do that now.
0: Well, and he doesn't want, and that's a good reason. I think that would probably, too, yeah. You know, the middle of the roaders aren't going to stand for that kind of thing.
1: Nope.
0: We just got out of there. We're still, you know, we just had the anniversary of Abbey's Gate and the Afghan withdrawal and stuff like that, and we, you know, it's just, and you know, it's just not going to happen. Let's see. Although Donald Trump did make a little AI-generated video today for fun, where a 10-second clip, whoopsie-daisy, a 10-second...
1: Boner?
3: Those are going to go hand in hand with each other.
1: Sure are. Oh, hand in hand. Yeah, they will. One, two hands, no waiting.
0: I saw the boners. Is your name Doris? Anyway, 10-second clip on Truth Social, AI-generated thing where Karg Island was blown to smithereens. And they've been hitting rocket launchers anyway, so that's just kind of thing going on. They're going by economic stuff here now, too.
1: What was his name?
0: I can't remember. Anyway, it's a quarter of six already. Holy cow. Kevin Payton Flounder, Braves game starts in about 20 minutes or so.
1: I may leave early just so I can get over there and see the beginning of it.
0: Yeah, you know, what the hell. Well, you do a little something here and then take off, and what the hell. Anyway, it's all coming up. Kevin Payton Flounder on 106.3. And, look out. Da-da-da.
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0: on this day, 1968, Decca Records released what's been called the Rolling Stones' most political song, Street Fightin' Man. It was written after Mick Jagger went to a march in 1968 anti-war rally at London's U.S. Embassy, where mounted police tried to control a crowd of 25,000 people. The single, the record, was kept out of the U.S. top 40. It reached number 48 because radio stations wouldn't play it.
1: Yep.
0: They said it was subversive.
1: One of my favorite songs.
0: And of course, 68, you know.
1: He said he went there and he got so recognized that he had to hide in a chemist shop or something like that. And he realized, I can't go out like that anymore.
0: It's over, yeah.
1: Yeah.
0: And again, 1968, that may be probably one of the most powerful years in my entire life.
1: And we had lived in D.C. the year before and had moved to Huntsville, Alabama. Couldn't have been quieter.
0: Yeah,
1: had no
0: really?
1: Clue all
0: I'll
1: that
0: bet.
1: Was going on.
0: I'll bet, yeah.
1: Had no idea. Second grade, had no idea that was going on.
0: Wow. Second grade?
1: Second grade.
0: Jesus. I was a little doing a little something, you know, other than nap time with a special orange blanket that was your favorite. Oh, my God. Anyway, let's see. A couple of birthdays here. Go-Go's drummer, Gina Schlock. We Got the Beat, Vacation, Lips Are Sealed. Gina Schlock is 69. And Van Morrison, famous for Brown Eyed Girl and Gloria, Wild Night. Van Morrison's 81.
1: Gina, well, back in the day, had a very serious heart ailment that she had to have surgery for. So it's nice to know that she's had a long life.
0: Yeah. And by the way, again, I just mentioned earlier, just came in this afternoon, Lionel Richie had a concert over the weekend in St. Louis, and he struggled. Back in June, he had the same trouble. He couldn't finish a concert and walked down and left early. It happened again this weekend. He was in St. Louis, had a concert. He called for a chair to sit down in while he was playing his last song, which was All Night Long, and then had to leave. And then he checked himself into a hospital, and Lionel Richie is listed in the intensive care unit.
1: I wonder how many of them want to go out on stage, saying that's how I don't want to go out.
0: They really die
1: singing
0: on stage?
1: Yeah.
0: Well,
2: Colonel Bruce Hampton went out.
1: Yeah, there's a lot that went out. Dick Montana of the Beat Farmers died New Year's Eve up in Vancouver on stage of a heart attack.
0: Well, who's the famous one went into a coma or something and died years later?
1: Oh, something fell on his head, right? Who was that singer? It fell on his head and put him in a coma or something.
0: I can't remember.
1: Jackie Wilson.
0: I think Jackie Wilson had a coma for years.
1: Was it Peepo Bryson or it was another black singer, a crooner type, that got in trouble on stage, got sick.
0: I remember. Anyway. Kimberly and Flounder. Also, by the way, I mentioned earlier the jury in the woman named Clancy trial murdering her three children. When we came this afternoon at about 3:45, all of a sudden the judge called people into the courtroom, and the lawyers got there, and everyone was in there, and then he told the jury they could go home. Well, I thought, oh my God, I was wondering whether the jury was telling him that the reason he called him back was because they couldn't reach a verdict, and they were, you know, and they wanted to give more instructions. The latest story is now they asked to go home.
1: Yeah.
0: The jury told the judge, we want to leave. We've been here this morning. We want to go home. So we let them home early, let them go early, and they'll be back tomorrow morning. So that'll be day four. And again, I can't imagine what they're going through to try to make a decision on that woman who murdered her three babies. I mean, 8 month old, the youngest. And how, I
1: would not want to be on that jury. A murder trial of some with adults, that's one thing, but this is so horrible.
0: How can you possibly make a decision on what you should do? You're deciding what to do with her life after she killed her three children, and you have to decide. And again, I'm wondering whether there'll be, I thought the decision would be second degree murder, whether it be life in prison, but the possibility of parole, just because if in fact she was crazy and she got better, or even if she's well now and she was crazy before, she still needs to be punished. So, and maybe if they thought she was truly nuts and she gets better, then if she serves 20 years, let her out and what the hell. But now I wonder whether it's going to be a hung jury. I wonder whether there's somebody, a couple, and again, 9 women and 3 men.
1: How do you live with that?
0: Nine women on that jury.
1: What if she gets better? How do you live with that?
0: Yeah.
1: That you did that.
0: Well, that's what I mean.
1: That's your
0: people. That must be the worst nightmare of life in prison when you realize and somebody tells you, by the way, here's what you did, and she really didn't know it. Now, obviously, I don't think that's true. But again, if you're in a stage where you did something that was out of your control, a demon made you do it, literally, figuratively as well. And then when you get better, how are you supposed to live with yourself?
1: We were talking earlier, out of the break, is she Catholic? Did the church think about doing an exorcism?
0: It's a good question. Do they still do that, I wonder?
1: I think they do.
0: Oh, man. Just a horrible freaking case. Anyway, I don't know. Kimber Fiend Flounder, 404-741-1230, 741-1230.
1: The guy who tripped the 9-year-old in the football game is saying, well, I got impulsive.
0: Oh, my God. And it's all black players and black crowds. I mean, it was a black guy identified as a 41-year-old man. I guess he got his name now.
1: Racine, Wisconsin.
0: Yeah. And there was a youth football game. There were 10-year-old kids. And the father ran out and tripped the 9-year-old who was going to score a touchdown.
1: What the hell? Now, that's happened before. That happened in the Cotton Bowl between Alabama, I think, and SMU. Our player went out and he got famous for it.
0: Oh, I remember
1: doing
0: that. Well, who was the famous guy? Art, somebody who did the clothesline on the sideline?
1: I don't know if he did it on the sideline. He may have done it in the game. Mike Curtis did one. He took a fan out.
0: Well,
1: ran
0: who
1: on the
0: is he? Who's a big old grumpy guy? Art somebody.
1: Art Donovan.
0: Well, there's a picture of him giving a clothesline neck job. But there was also a college player who on the sideline.
1: Dickie Maigle. Dickie Maigle was his name because it's in my book. By the way.
0: Yeah, what book is that again?
1: The Totally Biased Guide to Southern College Football.
0: Well,
1: I will find out this week. If it's up and running on Amazon, the brand new edition
0: could
1: be out.
0: What did you?
1: A whole bunch
0: edition?
1: Of stuff, including a lot of Lane Kiffin stuff. Unfortunately, this stuff with the pro players came down after it went to publication.
0: Then another edition.
1: Later in the week, I should have confirmation that it is up and ready to be ordered.
0: Excellent.
1: Yes.
0: P. Davis.
1: The third edition.
0: Oh, cool.
1: Third edition.
0: Cool. By the way, a couple things. Did you notice that the new space telescope they put up there with the space, it's called the Nancy Grace Telescope?
1: No, it's not.
0: It's a Nancy Grace Telescope.
1: It's Roman Telescope.
0: It's Nancy Grace Roman. Her last name is Roman. But they were calling it the Nancy Grace Telescope all day. And I said, wait a minute.
1: Nobody.
0: I Googled. Over the weekend, I Googled. I said, now, wait. Hold on. Why did they call it the Nancy Grace Telescope? I swear to God, they were saying that.
1: That's right. Everyone's calling it the Roman Telescope.
0: Yeah, but anyway, so a woman who was one of the pioneers of the telescope. Also, did you know that Atlanta apparently is listed in one of the top 10 places to visit for Labor Day weekend?
1: Why?
0: I have no idea.
1: Well, there's more to do here now than there used to be. I'll give it that.
0: Well, they say there are events and there's things at parks and there's,
1: stuff
0: to do.
1: But
0: they say Atlanta's one of the top places in America.
1: Well, you got the College Football Hall of Fame. You got the Coca-Cola Hall of Fame. You got one of the biggest aquariums in the world.
0: Yeah.
1: Right there at Centennial Park.
0: Yeah.
1: I mean, there's stuff to do now.
0: Of course,
1: now.
0: You also have all those Democrats, which is kind of a thing. Also, it was announced that we got a Flounder's Funny coming up here in about 30 seconds. Also, Donald Trump and Mr. Labor Transportation Secretary, married to the Spanish girl with the 14 kids, Duffy, Mr. Duffy, announced that they have shut down 270 license bureau places that are giving driver's licenses to people who can't speak English. 110 of them literally gave out licenses to anybody. In fact, most of the people, and by the way, tens of thousands of driver's licenses for commercial vehicles, tens of thousands of people who can't even speak. In fact, a lot of them, again, famous for having on their driver's license for a commercial license, it says, Nonami Javon. No name given.
1: Those Canadians are tricky.
0: God, unbelievable. Hey, Flounder's funny. One more shot there, then Flounder's in a baseball.
3: I've been trying to lose weight. I'm taking it pretty seriously. I just switched over to Sprite. Yeah, that goes for a couple of weeks. I did try keto for a minute. You guys ever do keto? The diet where you just eat pork chops? You guys? Listen, I don't know much, but I know a brick of cream cheese isn't a healthy alternative. I did keto. I put on 35 pounds. I was on it for 4 hours. I got to do something, though. It's starting to get difficult for me to fly. Well, difficult for me and the poor son of a bitch sitting next to me. It it's getting difficult for us to fly. And don't feel bad. Don't think fat people don't know. We see you looking at us when we get on the airplane. Yeah, we see your heads popping to the aisle like, where the f*** is he going? Please don't be 29B. Come on, man. As I'm walking sideways through first class.
0: You know, don't we all say the same? Oh, crap.
2: It's true. H. Foley right
0: mercy.
2: There.
0: All right, boys. Have a great one. Go Braves. Tomorrow we do it all over again. In the meantime, sing me home, Christine. That's right, baby. I got to go. You're

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1: Can continue. I'm Lisa Lacera, Fox News. A divided Supreme Court lifting a lower court order that halted construction of the $400 million White House ballroom.
2: It is a temporary win for President Trump, who says the ballroom is needed for national security because the project also includes military and security bunkers. Lower courts have found the project is likely illegal without approval from Congress, but an order from the U.S. Supreme Court says the group challenging the project, the National Trust for Historic Preservation, likely does not have the right to sue. Four justices, including Chief Justice John Roberts, joined a dissent arguing demolition of the building's east wing and construction of a new ballroom is likely unlawful.
1: Fox's Jared Halpern at the White House. The jurors in the trial of Lindsey Clancy, the Massachusetts mom accused of killing her three young children, will resume deliberations tomorrow.
3: The only real interesting thing today, at least you can say, is that, well, there was no note, no question from this jury. In fact, this jury has only had one note over these last 3 days, and that was to ask to see two pieces of evidence, the bags of prescription pill bottles that were found in the home, as well as the knife that Lindsey Clancy used in her failed suicide attempt.
1: Fox's Brian Yenis in Plymouth. Clancy does not deny strangling her children, but her lawyer argues she did it because she had postpartum psychosis. The jury could find her guilty of murder or the lesser charge of manslaughter, or she could be acquitted if the jury finds she wasn't in control of herself due to psychiatric problems. A Las Vegas jury has begun deliberations in the murder trial of Dwayne Davis, who's charged in the 1996 killing of Tupac Shakur. The panel of 16 jurors, four of whom are alternates, heard testimony from 24 prosecution witnesses and three defense witnesses over 9 days. 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
1: Nearly 25 years after 9/11, a House panel releases an unclassified report on the attacks.
6: In favor will say aye.
7: Aye.
6: Aye. All those opposed, no. The ayes have it.
8: The House Select Intelligence Committee voted to release its review of the 9/11 Commission report. Committee Vice Chair Jim Himes said the review was thorough and complimentary.
9: The Commission identified numerous areas for reform following the attacks, and most of those have been implemented, at least in part.
8: But the main theme pointed out by committee member Elise Stefanik was stopping the next attack that will use new and evolving threats.
10: Like artificial intelligence, cyber, drones, and influence operations and campaigns.
8: The committee met and voted at the Flight 93 Memorial in Shanksville, Pennsylvania. Gernal Scott, Fox News.
1: In Nepal, rescuers are racing to free hundreds of workers believed to be trapped in tunnels at hydropower sites that were buried in mud during the flooding at the border with China. The number of dead now more than 950. Fashion designer John Galliano will no longer be honored at next year's Met Gala.
11: The designer announced the news after much reflection and discussion in an Instagram statement, writing in part, "I remain fully accountable for the pain caused by my words in the past, particularly the hurt I caused to the Jewish and Asian communities. And I remain deeply sorry," adding, "I do not want the debate surrounding me to place the Met in a difficult position or to distract from the remarkable work of the Costume Institute. Galliano was convicted of hate crime charges in Paris in 2011 after a video surfaced of him praising Hitler and berating a couple with anti-Semitic and anti-Asian slurs at a restaurant. Michelle Polino, Fox News.
1: At the box office this weekend, Spider-Man Brand New Day remains at number one, taking in about $22 million. The animated Coyote vs. Acme in second with $14 million. I'm Lisa Lacera. This is Fox News.
7: Military Matters.
12: U.S. military recruitment is up. In 2025, the U.S. saw the highest military recruiting numbers in 15 years across five branches: Army, Navy, Marine Corps, Air Force, and Space Force. That momentum is continuing into 2026. So far, every branch has exceeded its recruitment goals through at least April of this year. In fact, the U.S. Army says it has already met its 2026 recruiting goals 4 months early, with more than 61,500 future soldiers signing contracts. 21-year-old Jessica Sigchi from New York signed up for the Army.
13: I'm the youngest siblings out of nine siblings, and first one to graduate college recently, first one to join the Army, and eventually first one to join NYPD.
12: Army Lieutenant Colonel Oliver Karp leads recruitment in New York City.
14: The Army is going to give you financial benefits that aren't available to the general public. They're going to do everything they can to support you from the time you enter until the time that you retire.
12: With Military Matters, Brian Yenis, Fox News.

0: Let's have some fun. On a Monday, Medal of Honor Monday, and an amazing Monday, we have a huge, huge show for you tonight, all over the place. I will admit, I'm letting you know right now, I'm a little perturbed about a couple things. There's going to be a little criticism coming from me tonight. No, not for you. You're fine. I have criticisms. First, we're going to talk about the Senate GOP and what they're currently doing. We're going to talk about immigration, as we often do. Trump has a message out there today on social media about data centers. It sucks. The communist funding network in the country. Strikes on Iran. Poll numbers. Great news out of Venezuela. All that and so much more coming up tonight on the world famous Jesse Kelly Show. I want to begin here, and it is something that first I theorized about it on the show, what I thought was happening. Then we had a Washington insider on the show who confirmed what was happening. Now we have a United States senator going on the news, adding what I guess we can consider a double confirmation on what was happening. What was happening with what? The GOP Senate race in the state of Texas. Here was Senator Kennedy, who everybody loves but me. He's always got a funny joke on Fox News. Did you see what happened with the hairy goat? People love him. Here he was.
1: Money is an issue. Mr. Tallarico has been raising bucket loads of money from California, Hollywood, all the beautiful people who partied with Harvey Weinstein. We in the Senate don't have the money budgeted for Texas. We need help from the president. The president says he has $850 million in his campaign accounts. That's a lot of jack. I'm hoping that the president's going to spend $100 or $200 million in Texas, but he hasn't committed to it yet.
0: We don't have any money budgeted for Texas. Sorry, guys. All these hundreds of millions of dollars we have, we're fresh out of cash. Let me make the point again, and this is, I'll lead with the point I'm going to make at the end. We'll talk about all the whys behind it, but the Republicans in the United States Senate, not all of them, we'll call it 5 to 10, maybe 15 of them, it's not that they're okay with losing the Texas Senate race. They want to. If they thought they could politically get away with donating to Tallarico, they would. Now, to someone like you who cares about the country, that doesn't make any sense. Why would you want that fruity freak in the Senate? Then you won't have the numbers. Then you won't get anything passed. All right. So let's do this. If you are a United States senator, you obviously have to run statewide races. Now, let me tell you something. This comes, I'll make it about me, back when I was running for Congress, something that, oh my gosh, it sucked. I was running for Congress. I was running for the House of Representatives in Arizona. And part of running for House of Representatives was you'd have to go back to D.C. for a while, meet with this guy, meet with that guy, try to raise some money. You know, raise some money for your campaign, get people's endorsements. Hey, I'm endorsed by a congressman, whatever. You understand. I walked into the NRCC. That's the House version of the NRSC. And this is when I met with a couple congressmen in there. And what they told me, I found to be unbelievably disheartening. You see, I hated raising money because I didn't like to ask people for money. When you're running for office, you have to have money. You have to have it in order to buy ads and do things like that. You have to have it. So it's a necessity. You must do it. It was by far my least favorite part of the job. I would be happy to give up and give a speech and ask questions or answer questions, whatever. You want me out there shaking hands, kissing babies, knocking on doors. I'm happy to do it. You know, the only part that gave me butterflies in my stomach. Hey guys, I really need your financial support. So if you could, I know times are tough, but if you could maybe write a check or whatever you could do. I hated it. Okay. So I'm meeting at the NRCC, and that's when this bomb gets dropped on me that I didn't know. The bomb was this. Hey, Jesse, just a heads up. After you get elected, if you get elected, you will have to spend probably half of your free time on the phone calling, asking people for money. I said, excuse me? Yeah, about half your time. Hours and hours and hours. You'll have to dedicate. I'm trying to remember the number, and I'm going to screw this number up. But I think they told me 15 hours a week after you're elected has to be spent on the phone calling people. Hey, this is Congressman Kelly. Would you send me $50 today? I thought that was so unbelievably disheartening because I hated doing it so much. But that tells you the kind of money it takes to run for a seat in the House of Representatives. Now, let's make it a statewide race. A senator doesn't just have to buy ads in the southern corner of Arizona. The senator has to buy ads in every corner of Arizona. Television ads, mailers, you name it. He has to have multiple offices, United States senators, in order to get to be United States senators and stay United States senators, have to raise gargantuan amounts of money in order to stay in that seat. So, what if I had just gotten elected to the House of Representatives? I'm having to spend 15 hours a week. Every night after work, I have to go down 2 hours on the phones. Hey, Bob, nice to meet you. Could you send me $100? What if instead I get a knock on the door one day? Hey, Jesse, this is Paul Slimeball. I'm a lobbyist here in D.C. I want you to know that you don't have to go raise money anymore. That 15 hours that you're down there calling people for money, go play with your kids. Watch some baseball. Take the wife out to Red Lobster. And you know why you don't have to do that anymore? I have all these Washington, D.C. connections, and we are going to raise you all the money you need. Now, in return, we're going to need you to vote this way on this and this way on that, because, of course, we need you to vote for things where that money will flow back to us, but you don't have to sit and stress dialing for dollars anymore. We've got you covered. Just call Paul Slimeball, and I've got all your fundraising needs right there. That's how a large percentage of United States senators operate, because they have to raise so much money just for themselves. Let alone, if you want to be in leadership, remember, you have to raise all the money you need and then raise a gargantuan amount of money to hand to other senators. That's what gets you elected to leadership. So if you're a senator and you want to be in leadership, your entire life is fundraising. Your entire life. I don't know that I call myself friends. I do know a few senators, know them well enough that we text message. I swear to you, 90% of the time when I talk to them, they are raising money. And not just in their states. Hey, I'm flying California, got to raise money. Flying out to New York, got to raise some money. Flying to Georgia, got a fundraiser tonight. Got a fundraiser tonight. What are you doing tonight? Got a fundraiser. Got a fundraiser. I'm off to a fundraiser. It's all they do. And so what does that buy you? What it buys you is a permanent seat in the United States Senate in a red state where the red state GOP primary voter has historically been lazy and stupid. Lazy and stupid. He only votes for the ads he sees on TV. That's John Cornyn. Look at him. He's got a cowboy hat on. I've got a cowboy hat too. We're so much alike. And he's talking about voting with Trump and the border. Well, I voted for Trump, and I want a strong border. Plus, hold on, let me change the channel. Look at that. Cornyn's on Fox News, talking about making America great again. Cornyn's my guy. That has been enough to get these losers elected and reelected in red states over and over and over again. That's why Kennedy's still there. Kennedy does this. He does this all the time.
1: 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Mr. Tallarico has been raising bucket loads of money from California, Hollywood, all the beautiful people who part.
0: You get the idea. 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Talk about that as we finish this up in a second. Now, before we talk about that, let me talk to you about, well, what wireless company do you use? We cannot, just because Joe Biden is gone and it seems like the woke era has been turned down, the volume on it a little bit, we cannot forget that corporate America is still, to this day, all in on the culture wars and not on your side. 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
5: Somebody just went and built a $125 million house in Aspen. That doesn't matter. What matters is the whining leftist crybabies. How could somebody spend that much money on a house when people can't afford groceries? My God, these people are tiring. I'd just like to get one of them, maybe on the radio, and start asking them questions. Okay, ma'am. It's usually a whiny woman. Sorry, girls. So we built a $125 million house. There's a lot of people involved in building that house. Let's start with the people that prepared the site. These are individuals that went out and bought bulldozers and excavators and dump trucks. They're supporting their family with these things. What do we tell them? Sorry, you don't have this job. There are people that can't afford eggs. And then somebody comes in and pours the foundation. Probably doesn't own his own cement truck, but he works for a company that does. Go get another job, pal. You can't come out here and pour a foundation for an expensive house. There's people that can't afford Brussels sprouts. And on it goes as the house is built. The framing, the building materials, the interior finishing, the floors, the Venetian plaster. All of this is put up by people who are working for a living and supporting their families. No, no, you can't have that job. There's people that can't afford peanut butter. Probably some pretty expensive fittings, doorknobs, cabinet pulls, whatever. People earn livings making these things. If you can't build a nice house, they don't sell any, they don't have jobs. And then after the house is built, think of the property taxes they pay. Is your single mother of 18 on food stamps going to pay that kind of money in property taxes? Quit the damned whining, people. Stop looking in other people's pockets. Worry about your own. In other words, mind your own damn business. Neil Bortz, Extra 106.3.
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5: Housing affordability. Regardless of what the left says, I do think most Americans would like to own their own home, but they're getting expensive. The price is increasing way faster than inflation. And why? Oh, because people in regulatory agencies and government want to feel powerful. So let's have some rules and regulations. It's one big three-syllable word, government.
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0: It is the Jesse Kelly Show on a wonderful Monday, 45 minutes away from Medal of Honor Monday. You can email the show, jesse@jessekellyshow.com. Back to these United States senators. They have to raise gobs and gobs of money in order to get elected, in order to stay elected. But that even increases if you want to be in leadership, if you want to be in the minority whip or majority whip or the majority leader, or you wanted the big job at the NRSC. They don't just hand that out because they love your winning smile and your funny jokes. You have to buy your way into leadership in the United States Senate, so you have to raise gobs and gobs of money. But here's the good news. If you're a red state GOP senator, I should clarify, this is what has been the good news, thankfully. Thankfully, because of you, me, we are changing this. The red state GOP senator has known for years that he can screw over his own voters. And as long as he times it right, meaning I have a 6-year term, I have to screw over my voters in the first year or two and they'll forget about it. If he times it right, he can screw over his voters as often as he wants in favor of the swamp, and his voters will not punish him for it. Now, that brings us to the curious case of John Cornyn. What happened there? Uvalde school shooting happened. You remember that terrible school shooting. And in the wake of the Uvalde school shooting, Mitch McConnell, chief swamp rat, decided he wanted to work with Democrats on gun control. Well, I mean, people are mad, but Mitch McConnell didn't want to do the work on it. He didn't want to be the face of it. He needed someone else. And he looks to his old friend in GOP leadership, John Cornyn of Texas, to work with Democrats on gun control. Now, why would Cornyn even consider it? Well, back then, Cornyn had just recently won re-election, and Cornyn had lived his entire career in the reality that I just laid out for you. Ah, screw him over? Eh, you'll win him back in a few years, raise enough money, go on TV, and wear a cowboy hat. Only this time it was different because you are changing, and I am changing. The red state GOP primary voter doesn't forget now. This is a little, I say it's inside. If you're on social media a lot, you would have known this, but here's a little story. Not long after Cornyn worked with Democrats on that gun control bill, there was a big Texas state GOP meeting. We'll call it a convention. I don't know that that's officially what it was, but the Texas Republicans all over the state were coming to this area. John Cornyn's people showed up and started handing out John Cornyn lanyards. You know those things you hang over your neck, the lanyards? Yeah, you can go look it up. It's still on the internet. The trash cans were full of the Cornyn lanyards. People threw them away, and then, and this is on video, they booed him off the stage. Their sitting United States senator was booed off the stage in the state of Texas. The GOP primary voter was not going to let this one go. Now, fast forward, we already know the rest. Ken Paxton won multiple statewide races, so he was known, wasn't a crowded primary field. He was running up against gun control Cornyn. Paxton wins it. Again, I want to emphasize this. What Trump did or didn't do in this particular race meant nothing at all. By the time Trump came in and endorsed Paxton, the race was already over. If Trump had endorsed Cornyn, Paxton still would have won that race and probably won it comfortably. That's how angry the Texas red state GOP primary voter was with John Cornyn. Now to the senators, to the ones who are still there.
1: Money is an issue. Mr. Tallarico has been raising bucket loads of money.
0: Why do they want James Tallarico to win? Sorry, you know, I checked my funds. No money for Texas. Why do they want Tallarico to win? Because that is what they want. They're not okay with it. That's what they want. Is it just out of revenge for John Cornyn? No. That's part of it. There's another part of it. Do you know how fast John Kennedy's heart started beating the night Cornyn lost that primary? Mike Curtis in Utah, Rounds, Thune, Scott. I could go on down the list of the red state GOP senators. You may not have even paid attention to the Texas primary that night. I promise you those senators I just named, They all did. And when John Cornyn lost, it made them all sit up in their chair and go, oh, no. Wait a minute. Is the GOP primary voter? Is he waking up? That could be me. They saw themselves when John Cornyn ended his career in disgrace by losing a primary for being a loser. They saw themselves, and what did they decide to do? They made a conscious decision to do it. Cross my heart and hope to die. This is what they did. They said, you know what? Let's punish the voter. This is not about Texas specifically. It's not about John Cornyn. It's not about Donald Trump. The Republicans in the GOP Senate want to hurt you this November. That way you will be too afraid to ever primary another one of them again. And you can say, well, that'll hurt the country. These guys stopped caring about the country 10 elections ago. America never crosses their mind. They know they have to pretend on the 4th of July, show up at the local parade, toss some candy to the kiddos in an American flag hat. All these guys care about is being senators. And they're busy trying to get the Democrat to win in Texas. What a disgrace. All right. Let's do some emails. We'll do some immigration talk, all kinds of things. That's not even the last thing I'm mad about. Before I get to that, let's get to this. Testosterone is an uncomfortable topic. And when you're a dude and you sit down with your doctor, and your doctor starts saying things to you like, how are your energy levels? You don't want to answer that question, honestly, do you? You don't want to tell him, man, I'm pretty run down most of the time. Hey, how's your mood? You don't want to tell him, oh, man, I'm kind of down and out a lot. But the truth is you're drinking estrogen, which is attacking the testosterone in your body, and you have to start doing something to reverse it. Now, you have a choice to make here. You can go down to the local clinic and have some 19-year-old idiot jam a needle in your arm, or you can start taking natural herbal supplements. Which one do you think would be better for you? I take a male vitality stack from Chalk every single day, and I have for years. Do the same. You'd be full of energy. You feel fantastic. C-H-O-Q. Chalk.com/Jesse. 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We'll be back.
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3: News. I'm John Saucier. Last week, President Trump announced a massive oil deal with Venezuela. So, Mr. President, what are you going to do with that oil once it's in the United States?
4: One of the things I want to do with all of that oil that we now have, I want to fill up the strategic reserves, and we'll get that done fairly quickly.
3: This deal gives the United States 65 billion barrels of oil and a 55% stake in 17 oil fields in Venezuela. The U.S. military says it shot down members of the Iranian Revolutionary Guard Corps ready to fire rockets and with sea mines attached into the Strait of Hormuz. Iran hit back with strikes on American bases in Jordan. House Minority Leader Hakeem Jeffries telling reporters that President Trump broke another one of his promises.
5: He then turned around and got the country involved in a reckless and costly war of choice in Iran that has been an absolute disaster for the American people.
3: America's listening to Fox News.
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9: In an election year, lots of people ask which polls I trust. So let me share some basic guidelines. Arguably most important, look for polls that use probability-based or random sampling. That gives the best chance the results reflect the broader population, whether the sample is an all-adult sample or registered voter list, and whether interviewing is by phone, online, or by mail, or a combination of those, you want a random sample. You should easily be able to find that information. If you can't, don't trust the results. That's how important transparency is. Transparency also applies to the dates the survey was conducted, how many people were interviewed, the margin of error, what questions were asked, and who paid for the research. Check that it's nonpartisan and also not a campaign poll. All those things matter. Even then, not all polls are equal. I'm Dana Blanton, and that's your Poll Parade.
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11: Would that be west of Kennesaw, you're trying to tell me?
13: This way I'm pointing. So.
12: Okay, this way that I'm pointing.
0: I guess east and west is very difficult for people these days. It's to the left of Kennesaw.
11: Have you ever...
0: You mean to the west?
11: Yeah. Have you ever looked at a map before? Caw, man. It's to the left of Kennesaw.

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2: I was at the pool today and went to the deep end to go pee. Lifeguard noticed. 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

Jesse Kelly Show on a wonderful, fantastic Monday, half hour away from Medal of Honor Monday. We'll get to the Communist Funding Network, do some immigration talk, the messaging out of the GOP, all that and more still to come on the world famous Jesse Kelly Show. But I have a bunch of emails still. Jesse, whenever a Democrat, a Republican candidate promises they're going to lower prices, they are lying. The only way for a politician to do that is by fiat, and even someone who flunked community college econ knows that will lead to shortages. The solution Republicans need to push is higher wages by removing costly regulations that kill profits, so on and so forth. What say you? Well, I think this is 100% correct. Let's remember why we can't afford things. Just obviously shut down an economy for COVID. We don't have to cover that again. Printed $7 trillion. Now everything's expensive. We got that. Biden gets installed, makes everything worse. We understand that. And now there are two things that are converging on Americans, and they're converging at the same time. And those two things are AI, artificial intelligence. Which I despise. You already know that. I despise it. You probably use it. I'm not yelling at you. Don't care. It's, I understand it's unbelievably convenient. I am trying to avoid ever using it for any reason. I know Chris and Corey use it. They use it for the show. Like, if people use it. I get it. I hate it. But AI is eliminating jobs. I've seen estimates like 15,000 jobs a month. That's what I've seen. Now, I hope that's high. I'm not telling you that's accurate, but AI is eliminating jobs. AI is eliminating legal jobs. It's attacking the legal profession. AI is even affecting some sales jobs. AI is coming in some way for probably almost every field out there. Okay, so let's take that part of it and let's set that part of it aside, because at least for now, I'm not sure that part can be touched. I'm not sure that there's anybody, Republican and Democrat, I don't know that there's anyone in political office that can stop the AI freight train. I just don't think it can happen. Not in a way that would be beneficial, by the way. All right, so if we can't do that, what's the other thing that's happening? As I said, there are two things that are converging. Well, the mass importation of foreigners. In fact, I have Katie coming in the third hour of the show. She's this really incredible investigative journalist. And she has H-1B information that you've never heard of before. Strap yourself in for it. Your jaw is going to drop. I won't spoil it, but just know what we've talked about many times before is true. Not just the illegals who have come in. So many who have come in, quote, legally, albeit mostly fraudulently. This has been going on for years and years and years and years and years and years and years. And the end result is not just cultural subversion, our culture being watered down and rotted away, and you can't even hear English when you go to Costco anymore. It's not just that. It's the fact that good, solid, middle-class jobs are becoming unavailable for Americans because Microsoft doesn't want to hire those people. They want to pay pennies on the dollar to someone from India who they'll own as a slave. And it's not just Microsoft. I just use them as an example, these big tech companies. They don't want to hire those people. And it's more than just tech companies. They don't want to hire Americans because getting an H-1B is cheaper and you own them. Well, that has gone on for so long now that now so many Americans can't find good work. Part of the reason young kids today, teenagers, are having a more difficult time finding minimum wage jobs like McDonald's than they used to is because McDonald's has older people in it now. Now, why does McDonald's, I'll tell you what, that's my McDonald's in my town. My kid, I told you, James was looking for work, loves McDonald's. Sorry, I can't do anything about it. Loves McDonald's, goes right down to McDonald's because he thinks he's going to get free food.

0: and applies and got rejected. Well, if you go to that McDonald's, I don't know that I've ever seen a person under 30, maybe even under 40. They're all older because older people have been crowded out of those other jobs. And now that you see what I mean, it's had this downward push now throughout our economy. And that is why I brought this up. That is something we can do something about, and credit to the Trump administration. And I'm going to criticize him for messaging in a little bit, but credit to the Trump administration. They are not just on the illegal immigration stuff. They are finally digging into all this visa abuse across the country. Now, this is not going to be an overnight process, but if you continue to get foreigners out of the country, that will make life more affordable. It will. That will make life more affordable for Americans across the United States of America. The thing the president somewhat can control is the mass deportation of foreigners. And in my opinion, the Trump administration should be shouting their efforts from the rooftops, because on this front, they've been very, very good. I know they can always do more. And I've been critical about when they backed off here or backed off there. Obviously, I have. But they have done more than any administration in my 45 years on this earth to get the foreigners out of this country. And if you want life to be even a little bit more affordable again, that's something we can do. And that's something we can control. That means better jobs, lower rent, cheaper health care across the board. It's better for you. It's better for me. It's better for the country. And they're doing something about it. And we have to, of course. We have to, because this stuff, this is Sean Duff.
1: In one state, there's 10 skills testers. Again, they work for the state. If they get through the skills test, they're going to get a license. We have 10 skill testers who have given over 2,000 driver's licenses to people who can't speak English. This is the simplest of tests. If you talk to anybody, if you give a written test, which these testers have to do, you know if they speak and read English. And over 2,000 could not speak or read English, and they still were able to get a state license. So we are cracking down on this fraud.
0: 2,000 got a license. You want more? This is what years, decades of the mass importation foreigners has brought us. Of course, this, by the way, this works in conjunction with the communist-run blue states, because that's where this stuff's going on. Here's more Sean Duffy.
1: They have unlicensed instructors. So you have instructors who aren't certified who are allegedly training the new truck drivers to operate on American roadways. And they oftentimes didn't have classrooms. One school that we're shutting down was so flippant, as they told us, their classroom was the school bus that was in the backyard. That was the classroom for which they were training new truck drivers. So you have fraud throughout the school system.
0: Who are these people doing this stuff? Here's Andrew Ferguson.
2: Four of the top 10 have been captured from countries as far-flung as the Philippines, Turkey, and Somalia.
0: They have guys who don't even have a license training Somali truck drivers in the school bus parked in the back of somebody, in the backyard, the back of somebody's house. They're handing them big rig licenses to go get on the highway. That's how much it's a problem now in this country. We are overrun. Here's Mark Wayne Mullen.
3: To give you an example, we've identified 1,000 fraud cases, 1,000, between individuals that work for state DMVs to companies that are hiring these individuals illegally, putting them on the streets, to front companies to where literally these truck drivers will get pulled over, go into a truck stop, take off the DOT numbers off the side of their truck and the name, and simply put another one right over the top of it while they're at a truck stop. There's videos of it being shown all over the place, and they're immediately right back in the business. FMCSA or DOT would take them out of service And they would just simply change their name and keep going because why couldn't they? Their driver's license just say no name given. So no one even knows who they are. It's running the trucking industry.
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0: The Jesse Kelly Show, 10 minutes away from Medal of Honor Monday. 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Headline, Gavin Newsom set to sign a bill making two Muslim holy days official state holidays. This comes on the heels of New York Governor Kathy Hochul. She was videoed over the weekend wearing a hijab. She had to go address a bunch of Muslims. Governor of New York puts on a hijab to address a bunch of Muslims. Just comes back to what I've talked about over and over and over and over again. Immigration, it is destiny. It will determine our future. You can rant and rave about hijabs and Sharia law and mosques all you want. You bring enough Islam into the country, those things are inevitable. You can rant about these 90-foot monkey god statues and all the Indian temples here and Indian temples there all you want. We should stop it. We should ban it. We should go out to the city council. You bring enough people from India into the United States of America, you're getting your monkey god statue. You're getting all this stuff. It's inevitable. If we stop it and reverse course, this stuff stops. Laws about banning Sharia law mean nothing whatsoever. I think I was the only person in the country who wasn't shocked to see Kathy Hochul wearing a hijab. New York is being conquered. It's being conquered. A very purposeful conquest. Texas is too. Texas is obviously far behind New York, but same thing's happening in Texas. Same thing's happening in Michigan. All across the country, it's happening. This is a conquest. And it's a conquest that is succeeding only because we're too afraid of being called racist. Bigot. That's not right. I want to be tolerant. I don't. Why do I want to be tolerant? Where is it said that I need to be tolerant? I'm not tolerant at all. I don't want, I believe in discrimination. That's what I believe in. You should discriminate all the time. If you want to keep whatever it is you're talking about good, you better discriminate. You discriminate on who you let in your home, don't you? An example I used many times before. Who gets let in the front door of your home? Oh, I bet you discriminate. Were you invited? How do you look? If I show up with a do-rag on at 2 a.m. this morning and a whiskey bottle in my hand and a pistol stuck to my waistband and I ring your doorbell, you letting me in to go hang out with the kiddos? No, you're not. Why are you discriminating? Because you care about what's inside your home. Aren't you going to be tolerant? Why wouldn't you be tolerant of me? We better start getting really intolerant on the subject of immigration or... I mean, these, you know, Muslim holidays, official state holidays, this is the future. This is the future. And I'll tell you something else. I saw, there's the governor of Oklahoma. I won't get into the backstory of it, but governor of Oklahoma, who's a loser, but was talking about, hey, we will accept Jewish refugees from Canada. Hey, we'll accept these Jewish refugees from Canada. And I see so much chatter these days about anti-Semitism. I'll bring it up again. Don't care if it offends people. Where's that coming from? Where is it coming from? And I'm not talking about an uncomfortable social media post some teenage boy put up. I'm talking about the real life, tangible hatred and assault of Jews across the globe. Where is it coming from? Everyone knows. Everyone knows. It should be named. You don't have to have Jews fleeing Canada for their lives if you keep Islamists out of Canada. It's not complicated, but everyone wants to dance around the hard issues out there. We don't have to dance. I'm done dancing. I suck at it anyway. Let's do some emails. Jesse. During the Jesse Waters interview, Abdul El-Sayed seemed to equate circumcision and trans surgery. Odd statement for a trained physician, but even stranger for an Islamist since circumcision is considered a vital part of the Sunnah Islamic practice with no fixed age requirement. It's not an odd statement. It's not an odd statement at all because remember, The Red-Green Alliance is about what almost every alliance is about. It's about a common enemy. You're never, ever, you look, you, Kathy Hochul. How many times has Kathy Hochul made a statement about being a feminist? Kathy Hochul bragged that her son is a feminist. Feminist this, feminist that, girl power. Then slaps on that hijab as soon as she's told to. And you can look and say, oh, what a hypocrite. You're a hypocrite. She's not a hypocrite. The communists and Islamists have joined forces because they hate Christian-based Western civilization and they intend to destroy it. It's not hypocritical at all. That's what the alliance is about. It's the same thing every alliance is about. Why in the world would the freedom-loving United States of America ever form an alliance with the freaking commie red murderous savages in the Soviet Union? Why would we do that? We don't have anything in common. Yes, we did. We had one thing in common, an enemy. That's what we had in common. That's what creates alliances. And that's why the Red-Green Alliance is very, very real. And that's why we have to be very bold moving forward here. Because they leech off each other and they learn each other's tactics. Every one of these guys, CARE and all these Islamist organizations, will stand up the second you complain about a mosque being built. And they'll sit and yell at you, bigot, racist, intolerant. You better learn to embrace those words. We have no choice. We have no choice. All right. Let's stop all this. Let's instead, let's go honor a hero, a genuine American hero. Let's go do Medal of Honor Monday. Then we'll talk about some messaging going into the midterms. There's some poll numbers. A couple communists are talking. They removed a statue of Stonewall Jackson. All that and more still to come on the world famous Jesse Kelly Show. Before we get to any of those things, let's talk about finding that good employee, the right employee. It can be borderline impossible, I know. 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
4: resignation at the Pentagon. I'm Lisa Lacera, Fox News. After 18 months on the job, Army Secretary Dan Driscoll has announced he will step down.
5: Secretary Driscoll, who's a close ally of Vice President Vance, has been butting heads with Secretary Hegseth for months now. In fact, he had disagreed with Secretary Hegseth's decision to fire many of the Army's top generals, top leaders, leading to a bit of a brain drain in the Army.
4: Fox's Jennifer Griffin in Washington. Hegseth ousted the Army's top uniform leader, General Randy George, in April, while the Army's top commander in Europe and Africa, General Christopher Donahue, unexpectedly stepped down in June. In a statement, White House spokeswoman Anna Kelly said Secretary Driscoll has been highly effective in advancing President Trump's agenda to make America strong again at the Department of the Army. This coming as the U.S. steps off strikes on Iran, hitting rocket launchers over the weekend. The president was asked this afternoon who's in charge in Iran.
6: They don't really know. In my opinion, they don't know who the leader is. You have the radicals, but they've been wiped out from the standpoint of the military, because the military is just a fraction of what it was. I don't really think they know who their leader is.
4: This morning, the president told Fox the U.S. will respond after Iran attacked Jordan and the UAE yesterday. A temporary win for President Trump at the Supreme Court in the battle over construction of the White House ballroom.
7: It did hold that the plaintiff challenging the ballroom project likely doesn't actually have the right to sue the Trump administration over it. Quote, we conclude only that based on the submissions before us, the government is likely to prevail in showing that the National Trust for Historic Preservation in the United States lacks Article 3 standing to challenge the project in federal court.
4: Fox's Shannon Bream, the justices intervened after lower courts found the work must stop because the project doesn't have congressional approval. 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
4: The U.S. keeping up the economic pressure on Iran. Treasury Secretary Scott Bessent telling the Associated Press the U.S. will impose sanctions on another bank this week. Bessent made the comments at a meeting of G20 finance ministers in North Carolina.
9: In his introductory remarks, Treasury Secretary Scott Bessent told those gathered at a hotel in Asheville that the goal is economic growth, which he called their North Star.
10: Which rests upon the abundance of our resources, the clarity of our rules, and the strength of our markets. When these conditions are in place, enterprise can do what government cannot.
9: Federal Reserve Chair Kevin Warsh said he looked forward to learning from other leaders what growth looks like in their countries.
11: If I were to try to characterize this moment, it would be one of a global investment surge.
9: Treasury Secretary Bessent also thanked the EU and European Central Bank for their statement of support regarding U.S. economic operations against Iran. Jessica Rosenthal, Fox News.
4: Online prediction platform Kalshi has permanently banned former Congressman George Santos after finding he likely engaged in insider trading when he made over $17,000 betting against his attendance at the State of the Union address. Santos called the ban frivolous nonsense. Two Japan-based automakers will come up with new technology together.
12: Nissan and Honda will work together to develop systems and software. The two automakers plan to adopt the new technology in less than 3 years. The partnership follows an attempt at a merger that fell through last year. Honda was seeking to make Nissan a subsidiary. Nissan and Honda hope to better compete by sharing costs and standardizing technology. The two say software is crucial to vehicle intelligence and electrification and will be an important area of collaboration. The two companies are already studying ways to collaborate on electric vehicles.
4: Fox's Ginny Casola. I'm Lisa Lacera. This is Fox News.
13: 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It's a time to promote back-to-school well check exams and vision screenings for young children. The American Administration of Ophthalmology offers guidance in the importance of child's eye health. Newborn to two-month-olds are adjusting to light and learning to focus. They take interest in objects very close to them. 2 to 4 months, the eyes are learning to work together and track a moving object. 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Watch for reaching, recognizing, and recalling an object from across the room. 9 to 12 months, babies should be judging distance very well. And from 2 to 6 years, they should have normal vision milestones, like enhanced hand-eye coordination, ability to read an eye chart, letter and object recognition, improved visual memory, and advanced reading skills. For more health news, go to foxnewshealth.com. 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

0: Jesse Kelly Show, another hour of the Jesse Kelly Show on a spectacular Monday. Before we get to Medal of Honor Monday, we have other stuff coming this hour. We are going to touch on this Stonewall Jackson story. One more thing on the illegals, a little bit of messaging stuff we could probably work on. All that and so much more is coming up this hour on the world famous Jesse Kelly Show, but not right now. Because right now it's time for Medal of Honor Monday. Every Medal of Honor Monday is the same thing. At the start of the second hour, we take a citation and we read about what a hero has done. We, even if we forget, we remember his name in that moment. We remember his deeds. And, I'm reading a book right now that you may find interesting. Maybe you won't. It's totally a different kind of a book. But man, is it driving home a point to me that I kind of already knew, but it's driving it home. The name of the book, in case you're wondering, is, well, pause. You've heard of the book With the Old Breed. If you've heard of that book, it's one of the most famous World War II books ever. Eugene Sledge wrote it. Eugene Sledge was a Marine fighting in the Pacific War, Peleliu and Okinawa. He wrote a book. It was kind of a diary that ended up being made into a book, With the Old Breed. All right, so who's the old breed? It was not Eugene Sledge. Eugene Sledge was just a puppy when he joined the Marines, started fighting in World War II. The old breed were the older Marines who had been fighting and been fighting. They'd been in for a long time. They were very much looked up to by the new younger guys like Eugene Sledge, right? So that was the old breed, With the Old Breed. All right, now fast forward to the book I'm reading now. I forget who recommended it to me. It's actually one of two or three books I'm reading now. It's a long story. But the book is called The Last of the Old Breed. The Last of the Old Breed. One more time so you don't email me. The name of the book is The Last of the Old Breed. Just leveling with you here. I do not enjoy the concept of the book. You may, and here's what I mean. The concept of the book is this. They went around, it's a cool idea, to all the World War II veterans they could find who are still alive. There aren't many of these, they're all, you know, 100 years old, who are still alive, and they interviewed them asking them about the war in the Pacific specifically. And so what you get in the book, there's no consistency with it. You'll get this campaign, right? It's Tarawa, it's Peleliu, it's this, and then you'll have four or five different little snippets, two or three paragraphs from a guy, and then two or three paragraphs from another guy, and two or three paragraphs from another guy, where they're just giving kind of their little synopsis of what it was. It's a fascinating read, and I'm going to read the whole thing. It's not the kind of history book I would want to read often. That's what I mean when I say I don't know about the concept of it. But anyway, The Last of the Old Breed is the book. Let's get back to my point here. What is the point that kind of floored me as I read it? How many brutal, brutal fighting campaigns there were in the Pacific War that even some World War II guys, like history guys, don't talk about and many don't think about, don't even know about. You know, if you say Iwo Jima, everyone knows about Iwo Jima. Everybody's heard of Iwo Jima. Okinawa, right? Guadalcanal, these titanic struggles in the Pacific. How many people know about New Georgia? Have you even heard of New Georgia? New Georgia, the jungle in New Georgia was so insanely thick. It was so overrun. They estimate, and I might mess this number up because I haven't read it in a while, they estimate that 25% of our casualties on New Georgia were friendly fire. You can't see anything. You can't see the guy behind you, ahead of you, but you can't see anything. The Japanese, I've told you this before, the Japanese would do this in places like New Georgia. They would dig a pretty wide hole in the ground where you could fit a few guys, right? A wide little hole in the ground. And then only about, you know, a foot above the ground, they would put a roof over that hole they built in the ground, all right? Then they would take topsoil from around the area and put it on the roof. Well, it's so tropical, it's nothing but rain and sun and rain and sun and rain and sun and 100% humidity that it doesn't take long for that topsoil to be overgrown with plants. So that little, that hole in the ground is invisible. Absolutely, positively invisible. You're a Marine on patrol. You have no idea there is a Japanese heavy machine gun aimed at you right now, getting ready to shoot you and all your buddies in the legs. And then when you fall down, you'll all be shot in the face. New Georgia was a living hell, and most people have never heard about it. And this guy, Roger Wilton Young, U.S. Army, he fought there. He was born in Tiffin, Ohio. How about that? Ohio boy. Here's what he did.
1: Honoring those who went above and beyond. It's Medal of Honor Monday.
0: On the 31st of July, 1943, the infantry company of which Private Young was a member was ordered to make a limited withdrawal from the battle line in order to adjust the battalion's position for the night. At this time, Private Young's platoon was engaged with the enemy in a dense jungle where observation was very limited. The platoon suddenly was pinned down by intense fire from a Japanese machine gun concealed on higher ground only 75 yards away. The initial burst wounded Private Young. As the platoon started to obey the order to withdraw, Private Young called out that he could see the enemy emplacement, whereupon he started creeping toward it. Another burst from the machine gun wounded him a second time. Despite the wounds, he continued his heroic advance, attracting enemy fire and answering with rifle fire. When he was close enough to his objective, he began throwing hand grenades and while doing so, was hit again and killed. Private Young's bold action in closing with this Japanese pillbox and thus diverting its fire permitted his platoon to disengage itself without loss and was responsible for several enemy casualties. I'll tell you what, in that book, it really drives it home. There will be some campaign that, I mean, you know how much I love World War II and the Pacific. There were a couple in there I'm not sure that I've ever heard of before. Wait, what island? Where? And then you read about some guy, Private Young. You read about a different Private Young who just did something awesome, something amazing. And by the way, we're obviously going to play Taps for the Man. Rest in peace.

0: You know, I don't, maybe I'm getting old. So I'm not, maybe that's what it is. I don't know why these stories hit me harder now. The guys, not who die in combat. That's the way combat goes, right? That's going to happen in combat. The guys who die in some remote area no one's ever heard of and no one ever thought of, no one thought about again, or not many people did. Think about that act of heroism from Private Young on his own. While being shot at, and he's been shot twice, charges a dug-in place. He didn't have to do that. He wasn't ordered to do that. He did that because he was a lion who wanted to protect his guys and fight back, and he did that on a place that most Americans have never even heard of before, New Georgia. And you know, he was 25 years old at the time, 25 years old. Whole life ahead of him. Gone. Died in some God-forbidden jungle dump. Anyway, I think about that sometimes. All right. Let's set all that stuff aside. It is kind of wild to talk about how unbelievably evil the Democrat Party has become. And I want to thank Senator Ed Markey for making my point for me over the weekend. Before I get to Ed, let me get to this. Let me get to you and pain. No one wants to live with pain. No one wakes up and says, oh, I'm so excited to get out of bed and have my back hurt. 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
10: To the left of Kennesaw on a map, if that helps.
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12: This way I'm pointing. So.
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13: Because east and west is very difficult for people these days. It's to the left of Kennesaw.
10: Have you ever...
13: You mean to the west?
10: Yeah. Have you ever looked at a map before? Aw, man. It's to the left of Kennesaw.
13: Can't tell you how many times I've said that to my wife. Just go south on 400,
10: yeah.
13: Exit, and head east. And she's like, what do you mean?
12: Exactly. Tell her to turn right next time.
10: That's right. And right, she'll know exactly.
13: No, that would not be to the right when you're heading south.
10: No. Fine, just let it go. I won't embarrass him anymore, man. It's not time to pile on the child. You know? Sorry, man. You'll get it. You'll get it. You'll get it. It's fine. Go home, tell your daddy.
13: I turned right like you said. No, you didn't.
10: But, yeah, go home and tell your daddy you don't know how to read that. And then tell me how to change a tire, and he's going to feel like the biggest disappointment ever.
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0: It is the Jesse Kelly Show on a fantastic, wonderful Monday. Don't forget, if you miss any part of the show, you can download it, iHeart, Spotify, iTunes. You ever take a step back and look at the modern Democrat Party and just go, oh my gosh. Senator Ed Markey is an idiot. He's been an idiot for a long time, so this isn't even really about him. But the things Democrats are now comfortable saying publicly, it's wild. For instance, this is what he said over the weekend.
1: We need free public college and gun-free schools. Yeah. We need to make...
0: Believe it or not, I'm not even going to address those things, I don't think.
1: NRA stand for not relevant anymore in American politics. We need universal child care. We need Medicare for all. When I introduced the Green New Deal with Alexandria Ocasio-Cortez, they called it socialism. Well, what do you call 100 years of tax breaks for the oil, gas, and coal industry? I call that socialism, and all we're saying is give us some of that socialism for wind and solar and all electric vehicles and battery storage technologies, and we will bury the fossil fuel industry.
0: It's actually the very last sentence there that I wanted to focus on for just a minute before we do some emails. We will bury the fossil fuel industry. I want to drive this point home to everybody, Republican, Democrat, independent, whatever you are. Maybe you're a hate-listening communist. Do you understand how many people will die if we bury the fossil fuel industry? What you call fossil fuels. We'll just call it oil. I don't mean a couple people here or there. If you could actually stop oil tomorrow, if you had the power to do so, and very clearly Democrats would if they had the power to do so. Chris, how many people live on the planet? 7 billion? Something like that? This billion? Is it 8 billion? You know about half those people would die, right? Do you understand that Democrats are so sick and evil now, they will stand up and at a rally, they will propose things that will be the largest genocide in the history of mankind by a mile, and they do so to the cheer of the crowd. Look, whatever, try to talk about your gun bans and taxes and health care and all the stupid other things. That's one thing. We're going to bury the fossil fuel industry. That's the largest genocide in human history by a mile. The number would be, well, it would start with a B. I'll put it that way. It would start with a B. Jeez. Jesse, I love the show. Don't let anyone give you crap about taking time off. Get the best up-and-coming sub. We need more voices. The house next to my son recently sold. It's a single-family house. We've seen nothing but 20-something Indian men and one Indian woman. There are as many as 10 cars parked in the front driveway and front lawn. My question is this something we should report to ICE? It sounds like what you've been describing as a way to abuse our generosity. Am I thinking like a Karen? He asked me not to say his name, and I won't say his name. Look, you can always call ICE if you believe something illegal is going on, but when it comes to this kind of stuff, this stuff is probably partly legal. Now, why did I throw that huge qualifier in there? Partly legal. Well, most likely those people are here, unless they've been here for generations, right? That happens. Indian Americans have been here for a while, some. But if those people are relatively new arrivals, they're most likely here legally on a visa. On a visa, right? That's most likely why they're here. That's not a guarantee. There are other ways people can come here. That's just one. That's one of the main ones we talk about. But they're most likely here legally. Now, why did I say partly? Partly legally. Because the companies themselves are committing illegal acts, and several companies across the United States of America are being investigated and or have already paid fines. Now, what are these illegal acts? If you are a company, if you are Microsoft, you cannot throw an ad in the Indian One ads and say, we're looking for a data programmer, if you do not make an effort to hire an American data programmer. You're not allowed in this country, and you shouldn't be, to go looking for foreign workers if you haven't made any effort to find an American worker. That program, it should, well, it was designed to be, well, we couldn't find anyone here in America. We turned over every rock. We looked in every nook and cranny. There's not a single American who wants this job or can do this job. So, hey, government, could we have an H-1B so we can go to China and grab someone, so we can go to India and grab somebody? That's the idea behind the whole program. But for reasons I've laid out a thousand times before, that's not why it works out that way. The companies would rather go over there because they can pay them less and work them like slaves, because the company owns them. The company is the owner of the H-1B. So you don't get to leave. You don't get to go to a competitor. I own you. And if you're an employer, evil as it may be, what looks better on the bottom line than slave labor? Nothing like getting those labor costs down. Anyway, let me ask you, what do you have in the morning for breakfast? For what do you consume in the morning? I haven't told you about this in a while, and that's just negligence on my part, but you really should get yourself a bag of chocolate powder. Now, it's not chocolate, chocolate powder. What is it? 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You should start your morning off with it. Almost every morning, Ab will make one of her big, gross superfood smoothies, and the chocolate powder is the only thing that makes it even, it's the only reason I can even gut the thing down. 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All right. We're going to get this out of the way. We'll talk about a couple messaging items next.
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3: This is a Fox News alert. I'm Tom Rigotti. Army Secretary Dan Driscoll is stepping down after 18 months on the job. The White House gave no reason for Driscoll's departure, but tensions with Defense Secretary Pete Hegseth have been widely reported. The U.S. military targets an island in the Strait of Hormuz after Iran fired strikes at U.S. ally Jordan.
4: CENTCOM spokesman Captain Tim Hawkins says Islamic Revolutionary Guard Corps forces were observed preparing to launch rockets with sea mines into the Strait of Hormuz. Last week, CENTCOM said it had completed clearing sea mines from the strait.
3: That's Fox's Jennifer Griffin. The Supreme Court will allow construction of the White House ballroom to continue for now. Fox's Jared Halperin.
5: It is a temporary win for President Trump, who says the ballroom is needed for national security because the project also includes military and security bunkers.
3: The High Court will allow challenges to the project to continue. 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
13: 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If Tug Cowart had run, let's say, a Ponzi scheme and was federally prosecuted, if he went in front of any sort of congressional hearing and was asked about that Ponzi scheme, he cannot plead the fifth if he received a presidential pardon for it. He has to be forthcoming with the information that pardon applied to. So he is actually in a situation where he's pleading the fifth. So it causes a conundrum of like, what was your pardon for?
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0: on a wonderful, wonderful Monday. Remember, you can email us, jesse@jessekellyshow.com. So, you know, I hate to play me on the Jesse Kelly Show. I take that back. I love it. You know, it's one of my favorite things in the world. But do you remember this was 3 days ago? 3 days ago? 3 days ago when we were talking about data centers. This is a little long, but it's me, so I love it anyway. I'm going to let it play. Do you remember when I said the problem remains that the companies who want to build data centers are not well thought of oftentimes in the places they want to build data centers? That's the problem. You walk into my town and you tell them, hey, we want to put up 5 data centers in this farmer's field in town. Maybe you won't even be able to see them from the highway. We want to put up 5 data centers. And let's say there would be pushback, and there would be in my town. Hey, not here. Keep this place nice. Let's say there would be pushback on that. Do you know what's not going to work? You saying, we're competing with China, even though that's true. That is 100% true. We are competing with China. We do need data centers. We do. We don't want China to have 10 times as many as we do. We do need them. That is not a good sell. That's not a good sell. Trying to tell rural Americans like me and the people who live around me, or small town Americans, that they must take on a data center from Facebook, otherwise China will win. That has got to be, by a mile, the worst, dumbest argument I have ever heard in my entire life. They better come up with a different sell. That's what I said 3 days ago. A few hours ago, this is what Trump said on social media. The only reason that communities throughout the USA should not want data centers is if they want to end up being backwards and poor. If they want to be successful and rich with far lower taxes and jobs all over the place, let data reign. The good news is there are plenty of other places that want them. If we kill the golden goose, you will only have yourselves to blame. China could not be happier with this anti-data center movement. Actually, they can't believe it's happening. President Donald J. Trump. Now, here's the thing about politics. Certainly when you're in a representative republic like us, you know, we get to go out every so often and we get to vote for who's our mayor, who's our senator, who's our president. The people of this country get to choose. When you are in a system like that, it's the most basic thing in the world, but it's something every now and then someone will struggle with. When that is the kind of system you're in, you know what you really, really don't want to do. You don't want to talk down to people. And this is one of those things that I remember I used to rant about it because Joe Biden did it all the time. And I don't think in my life I had ever heard an American president really do it like Joe Biden did it. Remember when he told us his patience was wearing thin with us? We've been patient, but our patience is wearing thin. I couldn't believe a president would even talk like that. Excuse me? Who do you think you are? You really don't want to talk down to voters if you're the president of the United States of America, when you desperately need them to go vote for you and or your party this November. Where are we at with all that? Well, here.
1: You win independents, you win elections. Inflation, of course, was the key reason that Donald Trump was reelected to a second term. But independents have done a 180 on President Trump. Look at this on inflation. Independents on Trump and inflation. In August of 2024, look at that. He was more trusted in inflation by 12 points over Kamala Harris. A very big reason that he won. That was the reason he won, right? Plus 12 points. Look at this net approval rating now, though. Whoa, way down there. We're talking about, what is that? We're talking about a 76-point switcheroo on the President of the United States, an issue in which he beat Kamala Harris by 12 points on. He is now 64.

0: 4 points under water. You don't see changes like this. But the key issue that got him elected, now he's way down there in the Gulf of Mexico.
1: Now's not the time for lectures. And I'm not even saying he's incorrect, by the way. I actually think he is correct about a lot of this. I would have worded it a little different if I was the president. I think he is correct. And it's not that I'm personally offended. But when I read it, I winced because, and look, all I have is a theory on this. My theory is this. Trump is getting older. That's not a theory. That's a fact. But Trump is getting older. And at some point, after enough headache or after enough life lived, I've seen it happen to many of the men in my life. You're just tired of dealing with everyone's crap. You're going to wear what you want. You're going to say what you want. And if anybody doesn't like it, they can screw off. I mean, that was kind of my dad for most of my life, but man, towards the end of my dad's life, that was where he was. He'll say whatever he wants, whenever he wants. Maybe that's what's going on here. But there's been a lot more of this from Trump 2.0 than there was Trump 1.0. A lot more of the, hey, shut up about the Epstein files. What is this idiocy? Hey, quit being an idiot. Hey, America, we don't even have the talent. Hey, do you want to lose to China? I guess you want to be poor. There is a lot of that right now. A lot. And when you are getting buried with independence and facing, God forbid, some kind of blue wave in this November, it's time for the charm offensive. That's all I'm saying. The charm on all counts. You know what I mean? This applies to the GOP, Senate, and House too. So don't think I'm letting them off the hook here. You know what's never been a great sell? Stop being an idiot. That's when you have to get votes. That's not a great sell. I can say that because I don't need anybody's vote. I could say it, and people could say it to me. But I guess you want to be poor. That's not how we sell them. We don't trust these data center companies because they're untrustworthy. We think they'll hire foreigners. We know these companies hate America, hate normal America, hate Americans. There's a laundry list of reasons to hate the data center companies. The data center companies have low approval too, just like Donald Trump does. So that doesn't mean you just don't build them. That means you come bearing gifts. You take that big box that has all the lectures in it, guess you want to be poor, and you leave that box at home. You go grab the box that's full of goodies. Hey, a new road, a new school, tax breaks, whatever. You go grab the box that's full of goodies, and that's what you walk into the community with. Hey, I'm the big evil data center company you all already hate. I'm not going to lecture anybody. I'm asking permission to come into your community. I know you don't want me here. Who wants a big soulless data center here? So I'm going to give you something. You know what? I've mentioned schools. What about a new hospital? We have a new one in my town. Brand new hospital. My friends talk about it. Man, that place looks nice. Man, that's really nice. Makes people feel more safe, more secure. Wow, we have a gorgeous looking hospital right up the road. Look at that hospital. How about the, you know, whatever, pick the company that's wearing data, that's doing the data center. How about the Microsoft data center? Hospital. How's that sound? That is the kind of thing that wins people over. Talking down to people doesn't. JD, this is better. Again, JD's really doing well.
2: They're an important part of the AI economy. When people build them, they have to build the power plants along with the data centers. I think probably 99% of the backlash to data centers has come in areas where building a data center means higher utility and higher electricity for the people on the ground. So I think what these companies have to do is take advantage of some of the federal deregulatory efforts that we've undertaken. If you build a data center, you should be putting power back into the grid, not taking it out. And if that is happening, I don't think the data centers are that controversial. It's when the utility bills get so much higher, that's when it's a real problem.
1: 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You know what else you could do? 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
8: 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If Tug Cowart had run, let's say, a Ponzi scheme and was federally prosecuted, if he went in front of any sort of congressional hearing and was asked about that Ponzi scheme, he cannot plead the fifth if he received a presidential pardon for it. He has to be forthcoming with the information that pardon applied to. So he is actually in a situation where he's pleading the fifth. So it causes a conundrum of like, what was your pardon for?
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0: Jesse Kelly Show on a wonderful, wonderful Monday. Of course, it was a Medal of Honor Monday, and if you missed that or anything else on the show, you can download it, iHeart, Spotify, iTunes. Let's do some emails. Hey, Jesse, a few shows ago, you talked about the University of Michigan not grading classes for the first semester students. Isn't it obvious that this is just a way to scam more money out of student loans and grants by not flunking anyone in the first semester? Would it not be possible to fight this kind of thing by cutting their funding and refusing to offer student loans to freshmen enrolling in schools that pass everyone, so on and so forth? Says his name is Matt, and he says Semper Fi and Semper Fi. Well, yeah, it would be possible, but that would require state GOPs to have guts, and they haven't taken near enough chalk for that. That's one. Two, if I can make you feel better, I think it'll make you feel better. I guess maybe it'll make you feel worse. Remember what communists do to institutions. Communists look at a powerful institution, an influential institution, because institutions are what your nation is built upon. They look at the institution and they say to themselves, if I conquer that institution, I will be able to use the power of that institution on behalf of the revolution. And you can for a little while, But over a long enough period of time, what will happen is the institution will simply die. Why does it die? Well, in order to look at why it dies, we have to look at what kept it alive. What gives an institution power? Pick your institution, the church, universities, Boy Scouts, whatever. Pick your institution. What gives it power? The trust of the public. Does the public trust this institution? Admire, respect this institution, that trust, that admiration, that respect, that is the fuel that keeps the institution alive. You see, it flows both ways. But communists, once they get installed there, once they infiltrate it, they use the institution on behalf of the revolution, and slowly but surely the trust disappears. And what happens from there? The institution slowly starts to die. In the Soviet Union, by the end, the final years of the Soviet Union, Soviet citizens laughed when the news came on and said, hey, record harvest again this year. America's going down. We are dominating. They had learned from years and years of the lies that it was all a joke. The media had no power, none whatsoever by the end. Now, the university system in the United States of America is going to die. Now, we'll have a university system. Don't get me wrong. All the universities aren't going away. I read a story over the weekend at, Syracuse. It's Syracuse. I'm almost positive it was Syracuse. If I got that wrong, screw it. I went to community college. I couldn't get into Syracuse anyway. But Syracuse, it's that they're not paying the bills. Universities across the United States of America, they're starting to starve. And the reason they're starting to starve is the universities of the United States of America were conquered by communists. The communists did what they always do, use the university system to declare war on the country, and the American people started to take away their trust and admiration and generosity. I'll tell you this. You know I'm uneducated and stupid. You know that. But for most of my life, if I walked into your office, whoever you are, a doctor, a financial advisor, whoever, I don't care who you are, maybe I'm at your house, and I see a diploma from Harvard on there, that would elevate my respect level. At least as far as academia, brain power goes, I would think, man, he had to be, and these thoughts would go through my head instantly. He had to be one heck of a high school student to even get into Harvard. But then, wow, to stay in that 4-year grind and get a diploma, I don't care what it's in, That's impressive. Whatever else you can say about the guy, that's impressive. For most of my life, that's what I would have thought if I walked in and looked at a Harvard diploma. Now, I'll tell you right now. I don't know that we're even allowed to say this. I'll tell you right now. I would never hire somebody with a Harvard diploma. Ever. That would be, if I read that on your resume, let's say we go shopping for a new producer, which we probably will at some point in time, that would immediately disqualify you. Immediately. Why? Well, Harvard, you can't declare a communist war on America over and over and over again over the years and maintain the same level of respect. I have no interest in it. Now when I see a Harvard diploma, I roll my eyes. When I see someone on social media, I went to Harvard, I say to myself, oh man, how embarrassing. That's how it works. The university system is dying. It won't survive. And there are people, certainly people in older generations who are used to maybe a better university system who want to preserve it. Trump himself came out and said, hey, we need these 600,000 Chinese students. Otherwise, a lot of universities would go out of business. And, you know, people who are more hardcore anti-communists said, yeah, that sounds wonderful. But that the idea of losing a bunch of universities, it can be jarring because they've been there. These are institutions. They were valuable institutions. Now they're just part of the communist revolution and they should die. And the country will be better off when they do die. The universities should be something you should be comfortable sending your daughter to. And it's not right now. All right. Let's move on. Somebody stole 50,000 cans of PBR. But before we get to that story, we have to talk about the removal of the statue of Stonewall Jackson. Before we get to that, let's get to this. 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What's your
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4: Another top military leader departs. I'm Lisa Lacera, Fox News. Army Secretary Dan Driscoll is stepping down after 18 months on the job. No reason was